0: A state of emergency is in place and the council says some homes and garages have been flooded. Wairoa resident and owner of the Limery, Diane Downey, says she chose to leave at about 9 o'clock last night.
1: When I looked outside and looked towards the driveway, there was a sudden surge of water coming up the driveway and I thought, right, no, we're going. Grabbed the cat, grabbed my bag, threw them in the vehicle and just headed up the hill to the neighbours.
0: Wairoa District Council is warning that it will take some time for flood levels to recede as there's still a significant amount of rain from upper catchments flowing into the river. Clean-up is underway in Kaikoura after days of flooding and torrential rainfall. At least 9 homes have been damaged by flooding, including 2 which have been yellow-stickered. District Council Civil Defence Controller Al Lorne says council teams are checking on people in isolated properties on the closed inland Kaikoura Road. Our reporter Samantha G is in Kaikoura this morning.
2: Now that the rain has backed off, it's a grey cloudy day here and there are some people out cleaning up debris and mess that was spread across properties earlier in the week with this torrential rain and flooding that we saw.
0: Officials say it could be some time before closed roads are reopened. A renowned Maori astronomer says Matariki brings a message of unity. Chief Advisor Matauranga Matariki, Professor Rangi Mātāmua, says each star has its own identity, representing different parts of the natural world and different responsibilities. But every year in the morning of Matariki, they rise together as one cluster.
3: Te Matariki Hunganui means the people of Matariki. We are a cluster, even though we're different. We have all of these diverse elements to us. We come together as a family and shine upon you and bring you well-being. And we're meant to respond in like, gather together and rise as a whānau, as a collective.
0: Aucklander Gail Finlayson-Davis was one of the Pākehā at New Zealanders watching the Hau Tapu ceremony at Bastion Point this morning. She says it was a moving ceremony with a beautiful view of the harbour.
4: But I've been learning te reo and trying to be part of a better future for our country.
0: Gail Finlayson-Davis says her hope for Matariki is for more unity and recognition of tangata whenua. Iran has launched attacks on US military infrastructure across several Gulf states following US strikes on Iran, putting further strain on a 3-week-old ceasefire agreement. Iran's media has reported multiple explosions along its southern coast, including at Bushehr, where one of its nuclear plants is located. The US says it has hit 90 military targets, some near the Strait of Hormuz. The renewed conflict comes as Iran buries its former supreme leader, Ayatollah Ali Khamenei, at a shrine in Mashhad at the end of a week of mass funeral processions and rallies. A former key advisor to the Education Ministry is criticising the government's school reforms as too simplistic. Professor Stuart McNaughton says they risk falling short of their goals. Our education correspondent John Gerritsen reports.
5: For 10 years, Professor McNaughton was the Ministry's chief scientific advisor on the evidence for what works and what doesn't in schools. In an article in the New Zealand Journal of Educational Studies, he says changes like mandating structured literacy in primary schools and more exams in secondary schools oversimplify the problems they're trying to solve. He says they could worsen equity for Māori and Pacific students and undermine the craft of teaching. Education Minister Erica Stanford rejects the criticism. She says the government's changes are evidence-based.
0: The All Blacks are backing a call by Wellington referees to pull out of games due to ongoing abuse. On Monday, the Wellington Rugby Referees Association decided to withdraw their services from all of this weekend's matches following another 3 incidents of abuse last Saturday. The Wellington Rugby Union subsequently decided to cancel all this weekend's games. The All Blacks halfback Cam Roygaard, who will start for New Zealand against Italy in Wellington tomorrow night, said he supports the referee's stance and believes Wellington Rugby made the right call to cancel the games.
6: We play club rugby for the love of the sport, and the referees are, majority of them are volunteers, and they're doing it for the same reason. So sounds cliche, but without the referees, we have no rugby. So I think it is good that they're, stamping their mark, putting their foot down to actually do something about it. So hopefully there is a change.
0: A shellfish biotoxin warning has gone out for the Marlborough Sounds. Food Safety is warning people not to gather or eat shellfish from the Tennyson Inlet and Fitzroy Bay after levels of paralytic shellfish toxin were found over the safe limit. Acting Deputy Director General Mike Ingalls says affected shellfish include mussels, oysters, pipi, tuatua, cockles and scallops. Temperature records continue to tumble in Britain as it swelters through one of its longest ever heat waves. For an eighth day this year, temperatures have passed 34 degrees. That beats an earlier record of 7 days in 1976 and 2020. Tributes have been pouring in for Welsh singer Bonnie Tyler. The 75-year-old, best known for her worldwide hits Total Eclipse of the Heart and Holding Out for a Hero, has died in Portugal. Her friend, US singer-songwriter Susie Quattro, whom she often played alongside, says she'll be deeply missed.
7: Fun, intelligent, good sense of humour, a little wicked sense of humour, and a big talent. She's, you know, had a great voice.
0: The airport at West Palm Beach in the US state of Florida has officially been renamed Donald J. Trump International Airport. Here's what some passengers thought.
8: To have a president that lives in our backyard, I mean, we might as well honor him. People need to be honored for the commitment they've made to our country.
9: The name, because of who it is, I don't agree with his way of thinking. I don't think he sets a good example for the United States, and I'm going to fly in and out of Orlando from now on to get to my destination.
0: The tiny desert rain frog, whose high-pitched squeak made it an internet sensation, has been classed a threatened species. The BBC's Helen Briggs reports.
10: The desert rain frog became famous after a video of its squeaky call went viral. Scientists are now warning it's at risk of extinction. Found only in a narrow stretch of coastal sand dunes in southern Africa, its habitat's under threat from diamond mining and planned energy developments. The frog's popularity may also be a risk, with conservationists warning its cute appearance could increase demand from the international pet trade.
0: And despite being dubbed the world's cutest frog, the species is lethal at nighttime hunting, catching up to 100 termites in one sitting. That's the news. Now with sport, here's Daniel Gilhooly.
11: Superstars Kylian Mbappe and Ousmane Dembele scored second-half goals as France powered past Morocco 2-0 and into the FIFA World Cup semi-finals. The world's top-ranked nation made it 6 wins from 6, with Mbappe taking his tournament goal tally to 8 alongside Argentina's Lionel Messi. After missing a first-half penalty, Mbappe curled home the opener before reigning World Player of the Year Dembele doubled the lead. France will play the winner of tomorrow morning's match between Spain and Belgium. The All Blacks coach Dave Rennie admits he has quality midfielders at his disposal and is keen to see what Billy Proctor can do in front of his Wellington fans tomorrow night against Italy. Proctor will line up at centre alongside Hurricanes teammate Geordie Barrett, replacing Quinn Tupaia, who impressed in last week's win over France. Rennie says he needs to see all his candidates in action, including at some stage veteran Anton Lennett-Brown.
12: We've got great depth in midfield. Obviously the two that played last week, Quinn had a great test, I thought. Billy's had a great season, Anton's had a great season over at Corby, so yeah, keen to give those boys a bit more time.
11: Silver Fern defender Kelly Jackson says she feels better equipped for the Commonwealth Games after a year in the Australian League. Jackson was among 5 Silver Ferns who plied their trade across the Tasman this year and got to play against some of the best in the world.
13: I feel a lot more familiar coming up against the Australians, the Jamaicans, even the English girls. We have been able to, I guess, call up on them, so we've got to bring our learnings and inject them into this environment.
11: The Silver Ferns are about to head to the UK ahead of the Commonwealth Games in Glasgow. And finally in cricket, England have sealed their first ever T20 series victory over India, consigning the world champions to a fifth straight defeat. England's 9-wicket win over Bristol gives them a 3-0 lead in the 5-match series. Koina ngā pūrongo, hākinakina.
14: Today on Music 101, we're joined by Paloma Schneiderman, who makes music as Polly Hill and is now an award-winning filmmaker. Catch up with Hamilton-based American folk singer Brandon Dela Cruz, preview Exploding Rainbow Orchestra's star-studded new show, And fresh from his win at the Aotearoa Music Awards, Mark Perkins is our guest on the mixtape. 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

0: possible morning showers south of Taranaki, Maunga. Nelson and Buller to Fiordland, mainly fine. Cloudy periods and isolated showers developing tomorrow evening. Marlborough and Canterbury, mainly fine. Isolated showers about the coast and Banks Peninsula, clearing early tomorrow afternoon. Otago and Southland, mainly fine inland. Areas of valley fog. Cloudy periods about the coast with the chance of a shower. And for the Chatham Islands, mostly cloudy with isolated light showers. This is RNZ National. It's 12 minutes past 12.
1: Tēnā koutou katoa, no mai hoki mai. Welcome back to the Waiata 100 Countdown on RNZ National. I hope you're having a great matariki haraday. Let's take a look at what we've already played from 42 to 35.
2: 42. Pate koe mai rua. Jesus, I was evil. Jesus, I was evil. 41.
3: Pate koe matahi.
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0: That's what we've played so far on the way to 100 and so much more great music to come. Anton Wellington says, having not grown up or listened to much New Zealand music, I'm amazed how much I'm enjoying the way to 100 and realizing I never knew that half of these songs were written by Kiwi artists. And far out, I'm loving this so blimmin' much. I voted for French Letter and I'm wondering why we ever listen to music other than Kiwi music. It's so fine. Manawatea a Matariki koutou. Love from North Canterbury. 2101 is the text number if you'd like to send me a message. All right, me koke tonu tato. Let's carry on with the countdown with number 35. I See Red was written while Split Ends were living in London. The song captured Tim Thin's frustration after a failed relationship and marked a new direction for the band. Here's Neil Finn.
1: I think when Split Ends was living in England in the end of the 70s, just before True Colours, some of what fueled our determination to keep going was a bit of homesickness. You have a very romantic impression of New Zealand when you're living in England and you're broke. There was a great sense of mission that we were, you know, this was a very important thing, and whether or not it ended up becoming successful, we were going to give it our best. And I guess there was an ambition too, born out of a great belief in what we were doing. At the time, Tim was very much, when writing that song, well, getting us to play it so fast, very much influenced by the energy that was about in England. Punk was happening and there was a lot of manic pop music on the radio. Actually, probably not much of it was on the radio. A lot of manic pop music about, and it was hard not to be influenced by that sort of energy. We weren't really, didn't feel part of it much before it happened. As a definable movement, a lot of the people who were punks or became punks came and saw Split Ends as well, because in our own way we were just as extreme, but it was far more evolved musically and far more sophisticated. So in the end they couldn't reconcile us to the punk thing and we were kind of set off to the side somewhere. But it was influential, and it was hard to deny the energy of what was going on in London, and we were there as it was going down, so it was exciting. 35.

0: That was an abrupt ending to that song that I wasn't expecting. Split Ends and I See Red from 1978, number 35 on The Wire to 100. Now, number 34 on The Wire to 100 is a song that changed the course of New Zealand music. Chains, produced by Daryl Thompson, better known as DLT from Upper Hutt Posse and featuring Shay Fu, fresh from Supergroove, brought Aotearoa hip-hop into the mainstream and became a pivotal moment for local music in the 90s. It won Best Single, Best Songwriter and Radio Airplay Record of the Year at the 1997 New Zealand Music Awards. Daryl will join me shortly, but first, here's Chains featuring Shay Fu.
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0: This is the Way to 100 on RNZ National at number 34. That was DLT, featuring recent Hall of Fame inductees Shea Fu and Chains, which, as I mentioned, won Best Single, Best Songwriter and Radio Airplay Award at the 1997 New Zealand Music Awards. And we are very lucky, nō mātou te wai marie, to have DLT on the phone. Kia ora e hoa.
1: Kia ora.
0: Is it wild to think that that song came out 30 years ago?
1: No, I'm over that. Yeah, no, it's been a while.
0: It's been interesting reading the messages from people that voted for that song on the countdown. Someone said hearing this song for the first time was like hearing Public Enemy for the first time, but Chains hit even harder. It is without a doubt my favourite and best New Zealand track ever. Daryl's production is huge and warm and can instantly start a whole room of people nodding. It's genius. When you made the song at the time, did you have an inkling that it was gonna resonate with people so well? Did you know you had a hit on your hands?
1: No, absolutely not. I made 14 different tracks. 13 of them didn't get much love, and one did. It's kind of good stuff.
0: Yeah, and then it's been interesting to, I guess whenever Shea talks about it, that story about how he didn't actually know what he was going to say on the song, and then he wrote his verse in the Wharepaku. Did you know that that was happening at the time when you guys were recording it?
1: I had no idea, really. What was going on. Shay, we recorded a version and then he went on a world tour and came back nearly 9 months later, and then we went in the studio and reworked it. There was an inkling that it was going to work because of who Shay was, you know?
0: Yeah, but I guess until Chains, he'd really only been known as the guy from Supergroove, but I feel like this song kind of launched his solo career.
1: Absolutely, absolutely. It was the whole idea of forcing him to come up with something was just practice for a career of it, you know?
0: Yeah. I was talking to John Campbell, and he said that his honourable mention for the countdown was actually your Upper Hutt Posse track from 1988, Air 2, which was Aotearoa's first ever hip-hop song.
1: Yeah. Once again, because we were kids, you know? We were 17 and 18. I think Tere Moana was 14. I think Bennett was like 12.
0: I don't know if he was that young. But I mean, that makes the song even more special for you guys being kids and singing about the things that you were singing about.
1: Yeah, well, thanks to the voices of like your grandma and others at the time, there was the stars aligned, you know? We just were at the right place at the right time, cuz.
0: Yeah. Even after Chains, how did you see the whole, I guess, hip-hop scene in New Zealand change after that?
1: Well, it's just the evolution of, seriously, we're about knocking down those walls that kept us out. That was my plan, was to give them some product that they could not deny.
0: Yeah, and then I think that kind of paved the way for a whole new generation of artists to be doing a similar thing.
1: Yeah. Fortunately for us in Aotearoa, the four or five labels, some independents that appeared, they saw that it can be done, and the powers that be backed our culture, you know. The whole South Auckland thing blew up, even as far away as Christchurch with Scribe. Yeah, it was like a flood. It was like a flood.
0: Yeah, well, that actually does bring us to the next song on our countdown. Coming in at number 33 is Scribe with Not Many, which was a huge album for New Zealand hip-hop when it came out in 2003. What do you kind of remember about that time?
1: I remember the labels looking for something like Chains, and they saw it as manageable via P Money. The whole video imagery, everything was well executed, well planned. It made all the effort that we put in worthwhile.
0: Yeah.
1: I was like a proud older brother, basically.
0: I love that. And I guess, what do you think of the current hip-hop Waiata scene in Aotearoa?
1: I'm in love with it. I don't really know their names. But thanks to social media from Hastings, I can see a lot of gigs from people being at gigs, and I like it all. I can't be that uncle that growled me when I was young for wearing no belt on my jeans and baseball cap on backwards. I'd want to be that uncle that says, go and get a job, pull your pants up, and turn that bloody hat around.
0: I love that.
1: I can't be that guy. I can't be that guy, cuz.
0: Can't be that guy. Hey, well, I'm sure that the next generation of hip-hop artists that are doing so well in Aotearoa, they have you to thank. Para ana I tērā huarahi paving the way for them. Thank you so much for talking to us today. O matariki.
1: Yeah, cool. I just want to have a shout-out to Henuihi Mohi and her whole Reo movement in music. That is like another wave of Indigenous thought coming through. Very good.
0: Yeah, well, that way to anthems project that she started and she's championed, that album was the first ever full reo Māori album to chart at number one on the New Zealand music charts, which is huge.
1: Yeah, because the way the system is set up, it's quite easy to block that stuff, but now the power of social media and the quality of the product is very good.
0: Yeah, I think we're going to have her, hopefully, on the show a little later on. Again, DLT, me mihi katika, thank you so much for talking to us today. Let's play number 33 on the countdown, The Subscribe and Not Many.
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4: Yeah. And no one like me. Yeah. Congratulations, you made it. Welcome to the Crusader.

0: Subscribe and Not Many, number 33 on our Way to 100 countdown here on RNZ National. Louise says, absolutely wonderful, all these New Zealand songs. Sitting here in my Wellington lounge, just loving them, has made Matariki very special this year, though. So thank you very much. Someone else is sitting in the traffic trying to leave Auckland, but loving reminiscing about the memories that these Way to bring back. 2101 is the text number if you'd like to send me a message. All right, number 32 on our Way to 100 is one of the greatest pieces of Kiwi satire. As the country wrestled with recession, political division and the Springbok tour, Blam Blam Blam's There Is No Depression in New Zealand perfectly captured the mood of the moment.
1: 32.

0: You're listening to the Waiatu 100, and that was number 32 on our countdown. Blam, blam, blam, and There Is No Depression in New Zealand, written by Richard von Sturmer and Don McGlashan. Don McGlashan also wrote the next song on our countdown, Bathe in the River. This Waiatu was released in 2006, written for Tor Fraser's film Number 2. It went on to win the 2006 APRA Silver Scroll alongside the Jubilation Choir. Holly Smith lent her remarkable voice to the song, and she joins me now from our RNZ Pōneke studio. Kia ora, Holly.
1: Kia ora.
0: Thank you so much for coming in for a chat on your Matariki holiday. I wanted to start by asking, when you first recorded Bathe in the River, did you have any sense that it would become one of those songs that Aotearoa would carry with them for decades, or has its impact kind of surprised you?
1: Well, if I had known, Cara, I probably would have done more than three takes. No, it was one of those tracks because it was just for the film. I kind of had decided that I wasn't going to do any more collaborations. I was going to focus on the album, which I was about to release. Don was focusing on his album, hence why it was called Mount Rascal Preservation Society, because none of us wanted to claim it, because we didn't think it would do anything anyway. Next minute, it became quite a thing, to my surprise, it was kind of one of those things where I'm so incredibly grateful for the experience now, and love the song and love the journey it's had and what it's represented to other people. But yeah, at the time I was like, oh man, I was just about to release my stuff and now this has kind of come into the picture. And
0: yeah.
1: So it was kind of bittersweet a little bit for me at the time. Yeah.
0: Yeah. Because what do you remember about being invited to be part of the project? Was it Don who asked you?
1: Yeah, well, that was the thing. I was living in Wellington at the time, and again, like, I was sort of gone, okay, no more collaborations, just need to focus on my solo stuff now and all that kind of thing, because I'd been working with Trinity Roots and Fat Freeze Drop and Recluse and, you know, Shifters.
0: You were the voice on everybody's favourite song.
1: Oh, thank you.
0: Songs.
1: But yeah, and then Don McGlashan rang me out of the blue, and he's like, hey, Ollie, it's Don McGlashan here, and I was like, oh, okay, maybe I'll do one more. You know, pretty honoured to have been called or thought about by the wonderful Don McGlashan. So, but yeah, it was just going to be for this movie score. I remember walking into the studio and I probably sung it like maybe three or four times, and then I was like, okay, bye. Yeah, and it became this massive thing, and it was incredible that it's become so special in so many people's lives. It's been an honour to have been a part of a song that's done that for so many people.
0: Yeah, it did become such a massive song for people, and there are songs that become hits, and then there are songs that become part of a country's story. What do you think it is about Bathe in the River that continues to give people comfort and hope and connection nearly two decades later?
1: Well, you know, Don McGlashan is just such a prolific songwriter, and again, you know, this isn't even my song, but I'll take it, I'll take the credit. But yeah, I mean, I just think lyrically it really connected. I think it had I think there's lots of sort of cultural undercurrents as well with some of the kaupapa behind it, which became really clear when we did it for Waiata Anthems as well, with the translation through with Tweety Waititi. But I don't know, I mean, I've had people go, you know, this was at my dad's funeral, this was at my wedding, this was at, you know, bar mitzvahs, whatever. Like, it was just, it just has a special resonance with people, which is really incredible when a song does that. And so, again, really honoured to be a part of a song that has meant so much to so many people.
0: Yeah, when you mentioned there revisiting the song in Te Reo Māori as part of Waiata Anthems for Korokutia, and you said at the time that you were quite nervous but wanted to help normalise Te Reo Māori through music, did singing it in Te Reo Māori kind of deepen your connection to the song more?
1: Yeah, to an extent, yeah. I mean, obviously, it's been with me for 20 years now, that song, crazily. But yeah, I think, again, the way that the Tweety did the translation was, you know, not a transliteration. It was really a lot deeper than that. So it came down to some, you know, more deeper representations of the words and things like that. And Korokutia, like, people would listen to it and go, oh, why can't I hear why or awa or whatever in the chorus?
0: Yeah.
1: And because Korokutia is sort of more of an older Māori language word, sort of representing essentially baptism, you know, which is the song obviously being about, you know, basically cleansing yourself of past regrets or thoughts, or, you know, just sort of leaving things in the past and reflection and all of those things, which actually are all really, you know, relevant for Matariki as well today. So, yeah, I mean, it's just got some really powerful language in it, regardless of how, I mean, you know, that's the beauty of Don's oration. Like, he's just such a stunning lyricist, and you know, the way he speaks and puts sentences together in general is magical, but in his songwriting it's really apparent, and especially with, I think, Bathe in the River, it's a beautiful, beautiful waiata.
0: Yeah, it is a beautiful waiata, and so many people voted for it on our countdown today. Holly Smith, thank you so much for taking time out of your Matariki Hararei to talk to us today.
1: My pleasure. I never get on these lists, I'm stoked.
0: Let's play it, shall we? This is number 31 on our Waiata 100, the Mount Rascal Preservation Society, featuring Holly Smith and Don McGlashan. It's Bathe in the River.
2: 31.

0: Number 31 on our Wild to 100 countdown here on RNZ National, the Mount Rascal Preservation Society, and Holly Smith with Bathe in the River. It's 13 minutes to 1 o'clock. I'm loving the messages. Liz says, I'm sitting in the sun in my wheelchair at Matariki Hospital in Te Awamutu and really enjoying the music. And thank you for the music today. Our beautiful mum left us nearly 2 weeks ago, and this is really, really helping lift the spirits. Manawatea a Matariki. 2101 is the text number if you'd like to send a message. The next song on our countdown was released in 1977, the title track from Hello Sailor's debut album, which became the first New Zealand-made album to be certified gold. Years later, it found a new generation of fans as the theme to iconic Kiwi TV show Outrageous Fortune. And number 30, here's Hello Sailor and Gutter Black.
1: 30. 30.

0: From their 1992 album Woodface, that was Crowded House with Weather With You, our number 29 in the wire to 100 today on RNZ National. 2101 is the text number if you'd like to get in touch. I'm loving this wire to count down so much. Such a great way to celebrate Matariki. Also, we need the playlist. Yes, if you text playlist to 2101, we'll send you back a link and that will be updated with all of these beautiful songs at 5 o'clock. All right, now to number 28 on the countdown. It was initially dismissed by radio programmers who told the band it would never get airplay. Instead, it became the most played song in New Zealand radio in the 2000s. It's Fur Patrol and Lydia.
1: 28.
2: Ruat the Kaumawaru.

Such a great song to sing along to. Number 28 on our way to 100, Fur Patrol and Lydia. All right, we're racing towards the news, but make sure you stay tuned. After the news, we are nearly halfway there. We're going to come in at number 27, but taking us to the pips, this is number 8 on the Waiata Reo Māori countdown. It's Alien Weaponry with Kaitangata. Tangata.

0: RNZ Pacific News, Talo Falava, I'm Johnny Blades. A pro-France politician, Virginia Rufinac, has been elected as the new Congress President of New Caledonia. A coalition's been formed in the Congress between the pro-France bloc and Kingmaker Party, Eve Oceanian. Ms. Rufinac secured 28 of the 54 votes in the French Pacific Territory's lawmaking territorial assembly. Her opponent, Dominique Fauchy, who was supported by the pro-independence bloc, received 26 votes. In her first speech, Ms. Rufinac said New Caledonia's Congress should be a place for dignified debates. She said New Caledonians expect something other than struggles. They expect mutual respect and efficiency. Palau's president says regional countries must work to help turn down the heat on geopolitical tensions in the Pacific. Suranga Whips Jr. says China's test launch of a nuclear-capable ballistic missile into the South Pacific this week has created fear and anxiety among a region that's firmly anti-nuclear. He says tensions need to be reduced.
1: So I think what's most important is we work together to reduce nuclear armaments, which we worked on for years. And we were headed in the right, the world was in the right direction. But now, in this era of strategic competition, now we're ramping up again.
0: Mr. Whips says the difference between China's missile test and those done regularly by the United States in the Pacific is that the Americans follow protocols and show transparency. New Zealand's Prime Minister says joining a military alliance between Australia and Fiji has nothing to do with China's testing of a missile in the South Pacific. The government's considering joining the Ocean of Peace alliance that was signed just this week, not long before China conducted its test. Christopher Luxon says joining the alliance would be good for regional security in the Pacific.
2: We've always said we want Pacific solutions to Pacific challenges, and with respect to security concerns that exist within the Pacific, this is a really good move. It consolidates a lot of what's been happening at a bilateral level for many of us across the Pacific. And of course, this alliance actually commits the players and the partners who are involved with it to consult and cooperate and obviously act if there's a common danger.
0: A sugar meeting in Fiji erupted as farmers challenged each other and the government's subsidised minimum cane price. The Fiji Sun reports farmers met with the Fiji Sugar Corporation, Sugar Industry Minister Tomasi Tunabuna, and members of the Parliamentary Special Committee on Sugar. Ateriano Matiariki has more.
3: The 85 Fijian dollar per tonne guaranteed price is the most contentious issue. At the consultation, Nukuloa farmer Ranjan Charan proposed farmers receive 60% of that price up front to improve cash flow. The crowd erupted, with some farmers demanding his microphone be removed before police intervened. The Special Committee on Sugar is continuing consultations across Fiji's cane-growing districts before making its recommendations.
0: As conflicts and division dominate news headlines around the world, a renowned Māori astronomer says Matariki is reminding the Pacific to come together. The theme for this year's Matariki celebrations in New Zealand is Matariki Herenga Waka, Matariki for Everyone. Professor Rangi Matamua, Chief Advisor Matauranga Matariki, has travelled the Pacific researching and fostering the revival of traditional Matariki celebrations. For Mr. Matamua, the greatest lesson Matariki offers on this public holiday in Aotearoa is one of unity.
4: Like the ocean connects us, the sky connects us, and we are connected to each other. And these are unusual, difficult times for many of us. We need each other more than we probably understand. We are all related, come from the same place, and we actually come from the stars.
0: And there are three elements to Matariki: remembering those who are no longer with us, celebrating who we are today, and then looking to the future. In world news, Iranian forces launched attacks on US military infrastructure in Gulf states in retaliation for US strikes on Iran's southern coastal and eastern provinces. The exchanges have further eroded a three-week-old ceasefire. Iranian media reported multiple explosions across southern Iran, including Bushehr, where one of the country's nuclear plants is located, along with Konarak, Choghadak, and Bandar Abbas. A US official said there had been no American strikes in recent hours. But the attacks came as Iran buried its slain supreme leader Ayatollah Ali Khamenei at a shrine in Mashhad, capping a week of funeral processions and rallies. Attacks on Qatari and Saudi shipping vessels earlier this week upended the ceasefire, with US President Donald Trump declaring the truce over. Ukraine's President Volodymyr Zelensky says that Russia struck an ammunition warehouse during its attack on Kyiv region earlier this week. 10 people were killed in Vyshnev and hundreds of houses were damaged. Mr. Zelensky says the situation is appalling and a criminal probe has been launched. He says officials at the state weapons producer, Ukroboronprom, which owned the warehouse, would be held responsible and some of them dismissed. In sport, superstar forwards Kylian Mbappe and Ousmane Dembele scored in the second half as France powered past Morocco 2-0 and into the FIFA World Cup semi-finals. The world's top-ranked nation made it 6 wins from 6 at the tournament, with Mbappe taking his tournament total of goals to 8, alongside Argentina's Lionel Messi. After missing a first-half penalty, Mbappe curled home the opener before reigning World Player of the Year Dembele doubled the lead. France will play the winner of tomorrow morning's quarter-final between Spain and Belgium. In rugby league, Warriors coach Andrew Webster wants more adventure from his team in tonight's NRL clash with the Tigers in Sydney. The Warriors are in second place on the ladder heading into the game, but have lost 3 of their last 4 games. Webster says it's time to write the ledger.
5: I think we've got to back ourselves a little bit more. I think we're trying to arm wrestle teams and grind teams, but we've got to actually throw a punch every now and then and knock the opposition out. Yeah. Not literally, but with a play.
0: And that's a bulletin of news and sport from RNZ Pacific. For more stories, you can visit our website, rnz.co.nz/Pacific.
6: Kamna Māori, this is Pacific Waves from RNZ Pacific. I'm Susanna Suisuiki. Coming up, Kiribati Language Week in Aotearoa, more Pacific reaction to China's missile test, and...
4: Like the ocean connects us, the sky connects us. We are all related, and we actually come from the stars.
6: As Aotearoa marks Matariki holiday, what does it mean for the rest of the Pacific? It's Kiribati Language Week, and this year's theme is Strive Diligently to Fulfil Our Responsibilities and Uphold Our Kiribati Identity. Across Aotearoa, communities have been celebrating Ir Kiribati language and culture through cultural performances, cooking classes, youth gatherings and other events. Coco Lance spoke with Roy Burnett, a Pacific Studies doctoral candidate based in Tāmaki, who's been on her own journey learning Te Taitai ni Kiribati.
7: For Burnett, reconnecting with her language didn't happen growing up. Born in Australia and raised away from Kiribati, she says it wasn't until she spent 2 years living and volunteering in her mother's homeland that she truly began to understand and speak her language.
8: I didn't grow up understanding my language, so I was born in Australia and we grew up away from Kiribati, but it wasn't until I was a bit older and I actually went back to Kiribati and I was living and working there for 2 years, and that's when I actually learnt the language.
7: Now based in Tāmaki Makaurau, Burnett is helping other young e-Kiribati reconnect with their language through online classes. She says while many learners do begin feeling nervous about speaking, they've become more confident by learning together. Burnett also hopes people will look beyond the way Kiribati is often portrayed. She says while climate change is a reality, it should not be the only story told about the nation.
8: Growing up, I guess it was just sort of seeing the way that media would always portray Kiribati, and even now that I'm sort of in the research space, I see it all the time too in terms of articles and research that gets done in Kiribati, and I think there's a common perception that we are a vulnerable island. Obviously, we're experiencing the impacts of climate change, so that's not to deny the reality, but I think it's the way that we're always being talked about can kind of frame us in deficit ways. And so, yeah, we're always sort of talked about in terms of our smallness or our vulnerability to the impacts of climate change. For me, I think it's about also recognising that we've been there for a very long time. So Kiribati has, and Kiribati people have been there for thousands of years. We've always been able to navigate, you know, environmental change, social change. And so I think it's important when, you know, we talk about our places that we also remember that we have those strengths and we've been there for a long time. And I always like to challenge it and say, I think we're still going to be there.
7: As part of her PhD thesis at the University of Auckland, Burnett is researching traditional Kiribati knowledge surrounding menstruation and reproductive health. She says Indigenous knowledge is often overlooked in mainstream research, despite the valuable lessons that it offers. And for Burnett, this year's Language Week theme carries a meaning that reaches far beyond its English translation.
8: The word karanatiang has such a deeper meaning behind it, and it really literally means to take a breath. And so tiang can be translated as, you know, the wind, the breath, or the spirit. So to me, karanatiang means to just always, in whatever you do, always take a breath and take in the spirit.
6: Pacific Island leaders continue to express concern about China's test launch of a nuclear-capable ballistic missile into the South Pacific. While some Pacific governments were notified by China in advance, others are upset that they weren't. Johnny Blades has more.
0: Palau is one of the few countries in

0: that the Americans follow protocols and show transparency. Chinese officials have pointed out that the test missile was not a nuclear explosive and that the launch complied with international law and international practice, also saying that it was not directed at any specific country or target. President Whips says a country has the right to defend itself, but that things are tracking in a worrying way for a region of countries firmly anti-nuclear, who just last year declared theirs an ocean of peace.
1: So I think what's most important is we work together to reduce nuclear armaments, which we worked on for years, and we were headed in the right, the world was in the right direction. But now, in this era of strategic competition, now we're ramping up again.
0: He says the real security issues facing Pacific Islands relate to climate change and threats to their ocean, not geopolitical competition. This is echoed by the former president of Kiribati, Anote Tong, who has warned that larger neighbours are at odds with island countries on security threats facing the region.
2: Climate change has the potential, the real capacity to destroy the future of our future generations. And so that is the prime security issue. But that's not important. We are at odds with our larger neighbours on this issue.
0: Tong is the chair of a group of former Pacific prime ministers, presidents and senior diplomats known as the Pacific Elders' Voice. The group has warned that the increased geopolitical competition is threatening the future of regionalism. Mr. Tong says they're concerned about new initiatives and frameworks adjacent to the Pacific Islands Forum and militarized approaches to regional security. He says careful reflection is required.
2: The whole point is that let's all keep it together so that it goes through one channel, so that they're all being kept in the one place, because otherwise we could be going at a tangent to our primary objectives as a region.
0: As Australia continues with pace to sign treaties relating to security and defence with Pacific Island countries, Anote Tong says it's important that the region stand together.
2: I think what we're asking is that let's keep them all aligned so that they're not at odds at cross purposes from what other initiatives are being undertaken at the regional level. And I think there are times when that might be the case.
0: Suranga Whips Jr. is soon to host the annual summit of leaders of Pacific Islands Forum countries and territories. He hopes the geopolitical tensions don't dominate the summit.
1: Well, I hope not. That's not the purpose of this. This conference should be about building resilience in Pacific, working toward the 2050 strategy. How do we have a 100% renewable Pacific? How do we manage our ocean sustainably? Not just for the Pacific, but and ask for investment to come into the Pacific to help us develop fisheries, to develop tourism, and the importance of protection of biodiversity.
0: Unlike last year's edition of the Forum Summit in Solomon Islands, when Taiwan was excluded, this time China and Taiwan are both invited as development partners.
3: A type of enviro concrete and grass systems for soil stabilization were the big winners of the first Wavemakers Pacific Innovation Forum for Climate and Environment held in Vanuatu last week. The event featured a pitching competition which saw Pacific entrepreneurs showcasing 10 Pacific-led climate and environmental solutions. Atiriano Matiariki has more.
4: The competition highlighted Pacific solutions to environmental issues that are devastating the region. Competition lead VLAB founder Mark Anthony Morel says the idea of the forum was to look at the challenge of climate change and environmental degradation through a different lens.
5: This forum was really about telling a positive story, a story of innovation, a story of people coming together with bold ideas and with a common vision, a common goal.
4: Mr. Morel says the competition was a key element of the forum to highlight innovation as a cornerstone to any regional development effort.
5: The decision was to engage as much as possible the private sector and offer the private sector a space to showcase their solution. This pitching competition basically brought together businesses, entrepreneurs from the region, and possibly, ideally, likely, help them to grow their business.
4: The competition and cash prize winner of $10,000 Australian was Enviro.

0: Mesh representative and EnviroCrete Pacific Managing Director in Vanuatu, Fred Kalkoa, pitching a type of eco-concrete from Pacific Waste.
1: Using waste in New Caledonia to do the geomix, and that would replace the cement and recycle of all the plastics which we use as fiber, which replaces and reduces mesh wire into concrete. Steel and cement contribute like 8% of CO2 into the atmosphere.
0: Mr. Kalkoa says the prize will help expand EnviroCrete Pacific beyond Vanuatu.
1: We had some plans in visiting other Pacific regions like Tonga, Samoa, Papua New Guinea, Fiji and the Solomon Islands, and also probably travel to New Caledonia to see how we could set here and how much they would need so we could bring in all the products available in Vanuatu and have it accessible and starting to inform the people of the importance of the use of this product.
0: He says the forum was a great opportunity for face-to-face networking for him and his team.
1: I brought in 500 of my business cards there, and also with my two partners, and we all ran out of the business cards. I have only 100 left.
0: The winner of the People's Choice Award was Robinson Vano from Papua New Guinea-based Eagle Vetiver Systems Limited, who use vetiver grass systems for soil stabilisation, erosion control and watershed protection to safeguard communities from climate-driven disasters such as flooding and landslides. He says receiving the accolade was deeply validating.
2: Winning the People's Choice Award tells me that the audience or the very people living through these climate challenges deeply connect with this vision or our vision, and their choices truly inspired me to explore more ways to adapt, expand and deliver this technology across the region.
0: Mr. Vanoh says the forum showed him the Pacific needs immediate solutions and not trials.
2: So our communities have passed the phase of needing proof of concept trials. What we need now is full-scale solutions deployed right now, and we are looking for partners who want to help us deliver that scale.
0: Mr. Morrell says with the Vanuatu government's support to make the PIFCE a biennial event and a showcase at COP30 in Turkey, he has high hopes for the forum going forward.
3: It is our hope that through the forum and through the movement that was launched with the forum, we would see a more coordinated and integrated approach for business support in the region with, obviously, additional resources, you know, to enable us to accompany the wave makers of today and discover the wave makers of tomorrow.
4: It has now been 5 years since Matariki became a public holiday in New Zealand. This year, it falls on Friday, 10th of July. The rising of the Matariki cluster in midwinter marks the beginning of the new year for many iwi. For others, the star Puanga or Regal is the marker of the new year. The theme for this year's Matariki celebrations is Matariki He Ringa Waka, Matariki for Everyone. There are three elements to Matariki: remembering those who are no longer with us, celebrating who we are today, and then looking to the future. But what does Matariki mean to the rest of the Pacific? Tiana Haxton spoke with Chief Advisor Matauranga Matariki, Professor Rangi Matamua, to find out.
5: Matariki is the name of the entire Pleiades cluster, as well as its brightest star. The cluster contains a total of 9 stars, but in certain parts of New Zealand, iwi will recognise 7 stars in their celebrations. For Professor Rangimata Amua, Matariki has always been bigger than New Zealand. The renowned Maori astronomer and cultural expert says the star cluster has connected Pacific people long before modern political borders existed.
6: Matariki is found right throughout Polynesia, right throughout the Pacific, and in fact, as a celebration, those group of stars are the oldest, best recorded group of stars in human history, and many celebrations from around the world are connected to the visibility of those stars.
5: Although New Zealand's Matariki holiday has attracted international attention as a unique public holiday, Mata Amua is quick to point out that Matariki does not belong to any one nation. He credits cultural leaders in Hawaii for inspiring many aspects of New Zealand's current traditions.
6: But it'd be wrong to think that it belongs to Aotearoa. In fact, much of the ceremony that we enact today, we got the courage to do that by going and observing our relations in Hawaii when they celebrate Makahiki. In fact, what occurred and became a holiday, much of its origin is back into our relations across Polynesia.
5: Rather than encouraging Pacific nations to copy New Zealand's approach, Mātā Mua believes Pacific neighbours should rediscover their own stories and traditions.
6: Because the diversity in our culture is not a weakness, it's a strength. Right? And it gives the beautiful flavours and colours. And the principles are the same about people gathering and feasting and celebrating in the new year. But the way that it's done is slightly different. That gives it a richness that connects people to that place.
5: Mātā Mua has travelled all across the Pacific, helping communities strengthen their own matariki traditions. He says the island's individual matariki traditions began to fade away as colonisation, Christianity and political borders shifted the region's dynamics. But he is proud to see a growing interest in matariki across the Pacific as communities revive their own celebrations. Last November, he was in Tahiti, where they marked matariki with an official public holiday for the very first time.
6: One of the wonderful things that I learned from Tahiti is the element of celebration. They have the ceremony, but they came together to celebrate dancing, singing, music, feasting, spending time together.
5: He says Tahiti reminded him that while traditional ceremonies and reflecting on the past is important, celebration is equally essential.
6: People say, oh, you know, Motariki is a somber time where we just remember the dead. We stay tapu, but no, that's not the case. In fact, quite the opposite. We remember the dead for that early morning rise, and then from there on, we celebrate.
5: For Mātā Mua, perhaps the greatest lesson Matariki offers today is one of unity. He points to the stars themselves. Each star has its own identity, representing different parts of the natural world and different responsibilities. But every year, in the morning of Matariki, they rise together as one cluster.
6: Te Matariki Hunganui means the people of Matariki. We are a cluster, even though we're different. We have all of these diverse elements to us. We come together as a family and shine upon you and bring you well-being. And we're meant to respond in like, gather together and rise as a whānau, as a collective.
5: As conflicts and division dominate news headlines around the world, Mātā Mua says Matariki is reminding the Pacific to unite.
6: Like the ocean connects us, the sky connects us, and we are connected to each other. And these are unusual, difficult times for many of us. We need each other more than we probably understand. We are all related, come from the same place, and we actually come from the stars.
5: While New Zealand and Tahiti are the only countries that mark Matariki with a public holiday, Mātā Mua shared that there is movement across the region. And he is dreaming of the day when the whole Pacific officially commemorates Matariki.
4: That's Pacific Waves for today. For all episodes, head over to rnz.co.nz/Pacific. We're also on Spotify, Apple and iHeartRadio. 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Now to our feature this week. We usually visit farms in the daytime, but one station in Lake Tekapo is even more beautiful on a clear, calm night. Anisha Sathya headed to the Mackenzie Basin ahead of Matariki.
7: Is this us?
8: This is us.
7: Oh, I'm too short for that step.
9: Winter nights are the longest and coldest in the year. Ideal for some late-night reading in front of the fire, but for enthusiasts of the stars, those hours are spent wearing thick jackets and looking up at the night sky.
8: That's one of those as well.
7: Oh, thank you. We had lunch. Yes, it would. I'll pop that on my head. So what do you have to take with you? You've got quite a bit of gear.
8: Each of the... So we split one into like groups of 10. One guide, one telescope, one camera. And because we've got access to kind of farmland on the edge of town, we can take multiple groups of 10 stargazing at the same time. One camera, one big battery for the telescope.
7: So the telescope's in here right now?
8: No, so the telescopes, I will show you. Telescopes are great, however, they're heavy, expensive, and fragile, which is a terrible combination. The telescopes don't move, and I'll show you where where they live.
7: I'm with tour guide Sam Blair, who's setting up telescopes at Balmoral Station. A farm station, one portion of a massive mixed sheep and beef operation in the town of Lake Tekapo, Māori named Takapō. Just walking towards a small-looking hut.
8: So these, they are, they're called rollaway observatories. The telescope does not move. The house it lives in is on wheels.
7: I see. There's a track there.
8: Yeah, with the railway track. So planks and the bungee cord stop it blowing away in the wind. Tekapo is a weird one when it comes to wind speeds. Either it is nothing, like this, or it is, you know, an absolute storm. And there seems to be no in between. And then

0: cover comes off, and then this way the telescope can stay fully assembled. You don't run the risk of damaging it transporting it, and just makes setting up and packing down from the tours a lot more efficient and easier on the crew.
1: And is it usually a one-man job?
0: During the winter, it's easy enough for one person to do it. During the summer, when we're setting up kind of six, seven, sometimes even eight of these telescopes, you'll have a team, usually like three people up here.
1: We're using a Dobsonian telescope, a type of reflecting telescope which is pretty user-friendly and easy for tourists to look out of.
0: So the mirrors are aligned, they're collimated. Now it's time to actually tell the telescope where it is and where the night sky is. So they're actually controlled either by a little kind of hand controller, a little computer attached to the side of them, or they can be controlled by an app for your phone as well. It will pull its GPS location off of your phone, so it knows exactly where it is, it knows what day it is, what time it is. And then all we've got to do is we've got to tell it where a couple of things are in the night sky. Basically point it at two stars and tell it what star it is, and then it's basically going to say, right, if I am here and it's this time and this day and that star's there and that star's there, then everything else, these other like 10,000 odd objects in my catalogue, they should be at these other positions at this exact time in the night sky.
1: What can you see here this time of year?
0: Tonight we're only a few days away from the full moon, a few days past it, so the moon's going to rise at some point over the next kind of hour and a half, which will be beautiful over in the east. Don't ever let the daytime people tell you different. Moonrise is always better than sunrise. During the winter, it is the best time to observe the Milky Way. For astronomers, Milky Way season runs May through till like October for the world. And for us in New Zealand, that's our winter. So it's the longest and darkest nights. So not only is it the best time of year to look at the Milky Way, you know, Southern Hemisphere is the best part of the world to do it. There will always be an argument if stargazing is better in the Southern Hemisphere or the Northern Hemisphere. I'm by no means an authority on it, but I've done it in both, and I think I can safely say that the Southern Hemisphere is better. So. We've told it that star there is Arcturus, and it's like, okay, that's that one, and it's going to spin around to a bright star on the opposite side of the sky, which is this one over here, which is called Canopus, and we're going to line it up and tell it it's looking exactly at that.
1: More stars have come out to speckle the night sky, but I can't spot that major star cluster which rings in the Maori New Year, Matariki.
0: To see Matariki at the time of year when we celebrate it, early risers, or stay up all night.
2: Right, okay.
0: That's your option, so... I think start of July, it'll be coming up above the horizon probably about 5:30 in the morning. Wow. But that'll be like, you know, your view sea level across the horizon. For us here in Lake Tekapo, we've got mountains. Probably about 6 a.m., 6:30 a.m. is when we'd be able to see it come up above the mountains. The other things you can see as well, I'll put them out because these will disappear when the moon comes up. Do you see this little fuzzy cloud?
2: Yes.
0: Faintly.
2: Yeah.
0: Almost feels like your eyes, but there's one there. Yep. There's a tiny one here. But this one here, so basically off in our southern direction, there are two faint clouds. There's a big one and a small one. And they are one of the reasons why I'm a firm believer that stargazing and astronomy is better in the southern hemisphere. They are called the Large and Small Magellanic Clouds, and they are our closest neighbouring galaxies. Estimated to be anywhere between 20 and 30 billion stars is what we're actually looking at.
2: And so, how far away is that? Not that that's going to mean anything
0: no,
2: to me.
0: No, so it's about 160,000 light years away from us. So 160,000 years away at the speed of light.
2: That's very, very far.
0: Yeah. Well, to give you a comparison, right, that's 160,000 gets you to that galaxy. Our closest star is just over 4 light years.
2: It's crazy that we can see that then.
0: Yeah. So just, you know, close enough and enough stars to make it bright enough that we can see it with the naked eye. And only from the southern hemisphere.
1: Sam's got another telescope to set up, so let's move out of his way. As well as a tour guide, he's the business manager at Go Tekapo, who run the stargazing and other agritourism experiences across several farms here. The town itself sits in the Aoraki Mackenzie International Dark Sky Reserve, which claims to be the largest reserve in the southern hemisphere.
3: So basically a dark sky reserve identifies different places around the world where, you know, the stars are more visible.
1: That's Steve Burge.
3: You're required by the local council to manage lighting ordinance. So all the lights in Lake Tekapo are downward facing. to minimise the light pollution. And, you know, it truly is amazing in terms of the night sky here. Even though, you know, I've lived here for a long time, you still look up and go, wow.
1: Steve is a long-time farmer and the business director of Go Tekapo. I was meant to catch him in person, but we're talking over the phone because...
3: We live about 7 kilometres up the eastern side of Lake Tekapo. And this morning when we woke up, we had about 40 centimetres of snow on the ground. So, it's been a challenging day.
1: Tell me a bit about the history of the farms.
3: We farm both sides of Lake Tekapo through Balmoral Station, Mount Hay Station. So the farm's been in the family about 80 years. The original family farm was Mount Hay Station. That's where we live at the moment. And we joined on Balmoral Station and Mount John Station. So it's 3 stations combined, which makes up about 50,000 acres. We farm Merino sheep for their wool, and that wool at the moment is sent off to a European company, a Norwegian company called Devold, and they make clothes out of that wool.
1: How many sheep are you running at the moment, roughly?
3: We run about 10,000 sheep and about 600 cattle.
1: These farms double as sites for agritourism experiences, an idea that came about a decade ago.
3: This wasn't strategically planned. It was more out of farming wasn't doing so well.
1: Yeah, sure.
3: So we thought, how else can we make money from the land? So we built some tourist accommodation, and that did well. So we built a number of units, and then we started thinking, okay, what else can we do in terms of tourism, in terms of tours, and keeping these people amused. So the night sky is amazing. We're in a dark sky reserve in Tekapo, and we can have up to 400 people on farm each night viewing the stars.
1: The setup of the units, was that spurred on by seeing other people do it, or you were just kind of researching online and you thought that would be a good place to start farm diversification, if you like?
3: Yeah, people were asking for accommodation and they were wanting to stay, and there wasn't that much accommodation in Tekapo back then. So, it just came out of demand. And also, we've seen a massive upswing of Asian tourists in Lake Tekapo. So they were demanding more higher-end accommodation. We went ahead and built some units.
1: 10 years on, and the catalogue of high country experiences has grown significantly.
3: We have horse trekking. We have a petting zoo. We have farm tours where we share a sheep and we work the farm dogs. We have fishing. So we have a fishing guide. We have hunting guides. So basically anything that we can do on farm or close to farm, we have a crack at it.
1: Do the tourists ever get a chance to share the sheep themselves, or is it more of a watch and an enjoy type thing?
3: Yeah, it's more watch and enjoy, but we do get to hold the sheep.
1: Oh,
3: so
1: yeah?
3: The sheep are quite relaxed. Yeah, so we put the sheep between their legs and they think that's pretty special.
1: Yeah,
3: so,
1: I was going to say, how does that usually go? Do people get scared?
3: They're really good. No, they're scared to start off with. By the end of it, they're happy with themselves.
1: And if you think back to before any of this agritourism stuff started, did you have any knowledge of agritourism beforehand, or was it all just kind of messing around and finding out?
3: Yeah, we've learned by our mistakes. So, there's a lot of tourism operators in the South Island, and you know, we've picked different people's brains trying to work out how best to do it.
1: The thing that makes the difference for Steve is his team.
3: We've got some great people, like our tourism business. We have a person that runs that, our accommodation business. We have a person that runs that. We have our farming business. Farm manager runs that. So, again, we've got some great people. We've got about 30 staff. 10 of those are Mandarin speakers. They're the ones that really grow it. And, you know, when I woke up this morning, 5 o'clock, 40 centimetres of snow, they're out there, you know. Hayden's feeding sheep. You know, Sam's got a shovel and trying to get people out of a driveway. The team in the Cairns are, you know, they're trying to shuffle people around because roads are closed. Again, it's, great people make a great business.
1: Back to before the heavy snow. Sam and I have pulled into town with the van to pack people in for the tour.
0: Righty, folks. Everyone ready?
4: Yep.
0: Yep. Magic.
1: And we're back at the hill.

0: look at that.
1: Curve down here, and we can bring another one. We can bring one of these ones over.
2: Still one curve.
1: Yeah. Thank you. This is going to be our home for the duration. So we'll be up here for just over an hour while I try and teach you bits and pieces of what I know about stargazing here in Lake Tekapo and the southern night sky. Okay. So, like Si said about the office,
3: the sky tour begins. It's so still and dark right now that any movement, aside from Sam as he narrates the sky, is really obvious. For the first time I can recall, I actually see the moon move, appearing over the horizon about halfway through the tour. We learn some simple navigation, what light years are, and how to spot some constellations and asterisms above us.
1: So, most of the official names for stars are either Greek or Arabic, the two big stargazing cultures that influenced Western astronomy. But stargazing is, you know, an activity that's been done by pretty much every civilization that has ever existed throughout human history. Okay, possibly one of the greatest examples of that, at least here in New Zealand, is a constellation called Scorpius. You might recognize it more by the zodiac sign Scorpio. The scorpion actually looks like a scorpion. In New Zealand, in Maori culture, but across more of the Pacific, all the way north to Hawaii, there is a different way of drawing the scorpion. It is instead drawn as Maui's fish hook. Moana is a Hawaiian myth, Hawaiian story. I have been told that in New Zealand, Maui does not look like the rock. Okay? We're going to look at a star cluster. Right, our first object for the telescope, a star cluster, a group of stars, a family of stars. So if everyone wants to jump on up and all come on around towards the area. And I will show you all how yeah, if you look kind of towards the center of the lens, there'll be this little like kind of triangle of brighter stars. And the one in the center of them should have much more of like a red color.
4: Red color, yeah.
1: So the jewel box is a very pretty name. It's meant to look like one red ruby surrounded by kind of blue sapphires and white diamonds.
4: Oh, yeah.
1: So yeah, it's one of the few groups of stars where with our eyes we can actually see the different colored stars.
5: My name's Kirsten and I'm from Canberra in Australia.
6: I'm Pat, I'm from Canberra in Australia as well.
7: How are you finding New Zealand's typical warmth?
6: From Canberra, it's normal for us.
7: Oh, really?
6: Apart from all the snow, but it is same sort of temperatures.
5: We've been following the fog.
7: Oh, nice. Yeah. Have you come here just for this? Or?
5: No, we came over for a family visit, and we've just tacked this on at the end.
7: Oh, yeah. Are you enjoying it so far?
5: Oh, loving it. Love New Zealand. We follow the stars at home. Doesn't matter how many times you go out with a different stargazing group, you always learn something. It's always amazing. I love the passion that people have for stars.
6: And this is probably the best one we've done. We've done them all over the world, pretty much, and this is the best one we've ever seen.
7: Yeah. Favourite fact you've learned tonight?
5: Ooh.
6: How big a light year is. I'll never understand it.
5: And I haven't actually been shown the really easy 1, 2, 3, 4 and a half to work out.
7: Actually, yeah.
5: I've been shown many ways to work out how to look south, but that is a very easy way to
7: do
5: it.
7: I'm praying it will never need to come in handy, though, because by the time I need it, I'll have forgotten.
5: I think if I'm outside at this time of night.
8: I'm Monique, I'm from South Africa.
7: And have you come just for this, or?
8: Well, we're doing a road trip. We came from Queenstown. We're going all the way to Christchurch, so we decided to come and do the stargazing tour. It's spectacular. It's very different to what we experience in South Africa.
7: Yeah, I was
8: so
7: going
8: it's
7: to
8: nice
7: say
8: to learn more about the stars and everything, and actually see it with a telescope on site. It's very cool.
7: Are there any like things that you've learned about the stars in South Africa that are translating here? Or?
8: The Southern Cross, and
7: then
8: the Orion, and all of that as well, and obviously the Milky Way.
7: Nice. Do you think the little one's going to have lots of questions about the stars and moon when you get home?
8: Yes, I think so.
3: As the tour comes to a close, a question is asked about Pleiades, the ancient Greek name for the star cluster where Matariki lies.
9: Is Pleiades
1: not
9: when is that?
1: Probably about 6:30 in the morning.
9: Oh, okay.
1: Incredibly important in New Zealand. In New Zealand it's called Matariki.
0: Yeah.
1: And actually on the 10th of July, so it's the start of Maori New Year.
0: Oh, okay.
1: So Matariki, when it rises at sunrise, it symbolises the beginning of New Year.
0: And it's all to do with harvest and that too, isn't
1: yeah,
0: it?
1: Yeah, it's
0: the cropping.
1: You see it towards sunset, kind of like April time, and it goes behind the sun. And then we can't see it for a couple of months, and it's when the Matariki stars return that is the beginning of the Maori New Year. It is New Zealand's newest public holiday. Three main premises of it. So your first one is that it is a time to look back and kind of reflect, usually about kind of friends and family that have passed away over the last 12 months and kind of remember them.
0: Yeah.
1: Second one is as a celebration. Right, kind of gathering with friends, gathering with family. It is kind of a feasting holiday as well. So, you know, usually what that means here in New Zealand is big barbecue time, and kind of gathering with friends and family. And then lastly, kind of looking to the future and planning ahead for the future.
2: Sam Blair of Go Tekapo, speaking with producer Anisha Sathya. You also heard from director Steve Burge. And we hope you found a way to ring in the Māori New Year with loved ones. If not, perhaps if it's fine where you are, some early morning stargazing is in order.
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0: RNZ Pacific News, Nissan Bulavanaka, I'm Johnny Blades. Palau's president says regional countries must work together to help turn down the heat on geopolitical tensions in the Pacific. Suranga Whips Jr. says China's test launch of a nuclear-capable ballistic missile into the South Pacific this week has created fear and anxiety among a region that is firmly anti-nuclear. He says tensions need to be reduced.
1: So I think what's most important is we work together to reduce nuclear armaments, which we worked on for years, and we were headed in the right, the world was in the right direction. But now, in this era of strategic competition, now we're ramping up again.
0: Mr. Whips says the difference between China's missile test and those done regularly by the United States in the Pacific is that the Americans follow protocols and show transparency. Meanwhile, New Zealand has announced it will talk with Australia and Fiji on the possibility of it joining the Ocean of Peace Alliance. The Mutual Defence Treaty was signed in Fiji this week, that was the same day that China launched a missile test in the Pacific. Prime Minister Christopher Luxon says New Zealand already works with both Australia and New Zealand on how to develop a safer region, so engaging with them on this alliance is logical. The alliance is a mutual treaty that commits its parties to cooperate and consult and to act to meet common danger. A pro-France politician, Virginie Rufinac, has been elected as the new president of New Caledonia's Congress. A coalition has been formed in the Congress between the pro-France bloc and Kingmaker Party, EVA Oceanien. Ms. Rufinac secured 28 of the 54 votes in the French Pacific Territories legislature. Her opponent, Dominique Fauchy, who was supported by the pro-independence bloc, received 26 votes. George Speight, a former coup leader in Fiji, has slammed the idea of a common identity for the country's people. He also told Fiji's Constitutional Review Commission that the immunity provisions in the 2013 Constitution should be removed. Speight, who spent 24 years in jail after fronting the 2000 coup, urged other coup perpetrators to confess. But he condemned the idea of a common name for Fiji's citizens.
2: The idea of a common name, I understand the principle behind it. I understand the reason behind it. But it's flawed. It makes people second guess something so special and so unique and God-given, your ethnic identity.
0: The government is seeking to amend Fiji's constitution before the upcoming general elections. Jayapura Regional General Hospital in Indonesia's Papua province is set to become a referral hospital for Papua New Guineans. Indonesia's state Antara news agency reports that a cross-border healthcare partnership is being explored between officials from both sides. This comes after a delegation from PNG's Department of Health and the management of Vanimo Hospital in West Sepik province visited Jayapura Hospital recently. In news from New Zealand, clean-up is underway in Kaikoura after days of flooding and torrential rain. At least 9 homes have been damaged by flooding, including 2 which have been yellow-stickered. Samantha G reports from Kaikoura.
3: Now that the rain has backed off, it's a grey, cloudy day here, and there are some people out cleaning up debris and mess that was spread across properties earlier in the week with this torrential rain and flooding that we saw.
0: Officials say it could be some time before closed roads are reopened. The Indian Prime Minister Narendra Modi arrives in Auckland tonight for what his counterpart Christopher Luxon labels an historic visit, given it's the first by an Indonesian Prime Minister in 40 years. Police say a large security operation is underway and the public should expect disruptions in Auckland through to Saturday. Mr. Luxon says that's what's required for such a major visit.
4: It just shouldn't be a surprise that, this is a very significant country in the world. It's a very significant world leader, and we want to make sure that he's looked after and protected.
0: The visit comes after the government progressed legislation for the India Free Trade Agreement, which coalition partner New Zealand First opposes. In world news, Iranian forces launched attacks on US military infrastructure in Gulf states in retaliation for US strikes on Iran's southern coastal and eastern provinces. The exchanges have further eroded a 3-week-old ceasefire, which was upended earlier this week with reported Iranian attacks on Qatari and Saudi shipping vessels in the Strait of Hormuz. Iranian media reported multiple explosions from US attacks across southern Iran, including Bushehr, where one of the country's nuclear plants is located. The attacks came as Iran buried its slain Supreme Leader Ayatollah Ali Khamenei at a shrine in Mashhad, capping a week of funeral processions and large rallies. In sport, France is the first team through to the semi-finals of the FIFA Football World Cup after beating Morocco in their quarter-final. Superstar forwards Kylian Mbappe and Ousmane Dembele both scored in the second half as France prevailed 2-0 over the Moroccans. France will play the winner of the Spain versus Belgium clash in the semis. That game is tomorrow morning. And the All Blacks have made 11 changes for Saturday's sold-out test against Italy in Wellington, with two debutants on the bench. The changes include five in the starting 15 from the side that beat France 34-32 in Christchurch last weekend. Prop Tyrell Lomax comes into the starting front row, while Tupou Vaai returns from concussion at lock. Wallace Setiti is back from injury at blindside flanker, while Blues loose forward Anton Signer is set to make his test debut from the bench. There are two changes in the back line, with Leroy Carter on the left wing and Billy Proctor at centre, while Hurricanes outside back Josh Mowbray is in the reserves in line to play his first game for New Zealand. Meanwhile, Italy have made three starting changes from the team beaten 27-10 in Tokyo last weekend. Gonzalo Quesada's matchday squad is experienced, boasting more than 800 combined test caps. But Italy have never beaten the All Blacks. However, the hosts are expecting the visitors to be at their best as they try and make history in Wellington. All Blacks coach Dave Rennie believes the 10th-ranked Italians will be targeting tomorrow's test as a prime opportunity to get their first win over New Zealand.
5: They'll be a different creature, I think. Yeah, maybe they had an eye towards this game. They've got a very good scrum that troubled a lot of the Six Nations sides. Beat England, beat Scotland, beat Aussie last year, beat Wales. Yeah, no, they're not going to sneak into town. We're well aware of the threat.
0: Both the Fiji Pearls and the Papua New Guinea Pepes lost their second round matches at the Spirit Series netball tournament in Sydney. Fiji were beaten 61-37 by Australia's First Nations Black Swans, suffering their second loss at the event after losing to Singapore on Wednesday. And PNG lost 53-28 to Singapore, having lost to the Swans in their first game. PNG and Fiji go head-to-head in the third round today. That's a bulletin of news and sport from RNZ Pacific. For more stories, you can visit our website rnz.co.nz/Pacific.

0: That was number 19 on our way out to 100, Dragon and April Sun in Cuba. Elizabeth has said, please send me the link for the playlists. If you text playlist to 21011, I'll send it back to you. I need to share it widely with many people I love. Thank you for your wonderful company and connection this afternoon. It's been stunning. Manawa tia a matariki. Number 18 on our Waiata 100 countdown is renowned for its soaring vocals from a then unknown Annie Crummer and its soulful horn arrangements. For Today by the Netherworld Dancing Toys won both the APRA Silver Scroll and Single of the Year at the 1985, cementing its place as one of New Zealand's enduring pop classics. I love singing it on karaoke, actually, but here's Malcolm Black and Nick Sampson on how this Waiata came together.
1: For Today was written in 1983 or 84, mainly by our other guitarist vocalist, Nick Sampson. It's about girls that he loved or loves.
2: We were going through the process, had the song down, but thought we might do something in the middle, probably a guitar break or a horn break or something. And I went off with someone, I can't remember, to go and to buy some fish and chips and some beer. Came back and

0: when we had four today, we were quite surprised by the way it sounded, and we thought it was a good tune in context of what we'd been doing, and thought that we'd probably up the monte a wee bit, but absolutely no idea that it would suddenly become a high rotate top 10 sort of song and chart, and no one was more surprised than we when it was in the top 10 top 10 for weeks on end. That was good fun.
1: Te Kaumawaru 18.

0: That was the Netherworld Dancing Toys, and for today, number 18 on our Waiata 100 countdown. And Julian Wilcox has arrived back from his duties early this morning at Matariki Hotapu.
1: I ran.
0: How was it? What time did you have to be up there?
1: Oh, what a beautiful ceremony. I always love these. Actually, as you're probably aware, and I suspect you do too, I love karakia. Mm. And, you know, when you have people who know what they're doing, who can also bring a community together, Māori and non-Māori, and take them through a process which not only grieves for those who have passed, but then can move people onto a different situation and look at life in a new year, in a new way, and talk about aspiration and all that kind of thing. That's what the Matariki service does, Matariki Karakia does. And when it's done so well at a beautiful spot of the country in Takaparawhau, yeah, it's lovely.
0: If you had to explain Matariki and what it means for people who might not know, what would that look like?
1: For me, it's about a community coming together, acknowledging loss, acknowledging things that have happened in the past year, and then trying to start anew and think about how we can bring the binds that tie us all together, solidify those more, and think about what we can do as a community that can make things better for all those who aren't doing so well in our communities, to look after them, to protect them, but also to think about, you know, how we can come together more, mm-hmm. you know, and work on outcomes for all of our people in our communities. That's what I think, for me, Matariki is about. It's about not just looking at a bunch of stars, but actually what can we do in our communities for all of us, and, yeah, come together closer and be more unified. That's what I think about.
0: Yeah, like singing karaoke, which I guess that Netherworld Dancing Toys for today would be right up there on your list.
1: It's a great song. It's a great karaoke song. I can remember when I first heard it, 14 Pine Hill Crescent and Upper Hutt. The bit that got me was, yes, the chorus was a great chorus to sing, but then you have Annie Crummer at the end of it. All I remember thinking is, who is that?
0: Yeah.
1: Who is that? And then obviously I went, yeah, she's Māori, but she's not. I mean, surely she's from up north. She's Ngāpuhi. But to hear that song, you know, that song, it's interesting, eh? It's about being isolated and solitude, but it's got a really nice rhythm and kick to it, which makes you think it's a really happy song. It isn't. It's about loneliness.
0: Yeah.
1: And then when she comes in and just nails that bit at the end, that's the bit that stays with a lot of people who hear that song for the first time, and that's why I think it's a real classic song, and I love that song.
0: Yeah. I didn't realise that Nick Sampson, who wrote it with Malcolm Black, wrote it in the Freezing Works down in Waitara.
1: Well, here's the thing. The Pātea Māori Club album, that seminal album that was released in 1984, I think it was, which contains a great Kiwi song, and you'll talk about these songs as well, that album was written as a result of the closure of the Freezing Works in Pātea. So Freezing Works have had a lot to do with music composition.
0: It's a theme.
1: Yeah, exactly, yeah.
0: Yeah, it is an incredible song. Another incredible song that we're going to head to next on our list, because we are counting down the top 10 Waiata Reo Māori, as voted by you, is Pirianei by Hirini Melbourne, who's actually your father-in-law.
1: Yeah, Dr. Hirini Melbourne, yeah. Man, what a composer.
0: Oh my gosh.
1: His catalogue of Waiata that he actually wrote for Tamariki. He wrote a song with onomatopoeia about a train, pako, pako, patu, patu. And it's about this train making its way. Of course, he was in Wellington, and when he was writing a lot of songs for kids in schools at learning media. Pūrianei is a different story and a different background. The title itself comes from a well-known proverb that was first uttered by John Rangiho, Te Rangiho, the great leader of Tūhoe, who said, Hokia ki o maunga ke pūria koe ngā hawa tawhiri mātea, go back home and feel the winds of your mountains, and then you will know you are home, and that will then strengthen your identity and culture, and then it will strengthen self. So that's what that title of that song is about, but it also has another story that you are very much aware of.
0: Yeah, I found out recently that it's actually about one of Hirini's old students from Waikato University, a guy that lived in Whangaroa. He's actually buried in our urupa next to our marae, who was blind, and he was going through some struggles in his life, and he said to Hirini, you know, what can I do? Can you help me? And so Hirini said Pirianei to him. Unfortunately, he did pass away, and so he never got to hear the full song. But my understanding was that after he passed away, then Hirini wrote the full song. So it's interesting to me that, you know, lots of people sing Pirianei at parties and stuff, and in a wharekai.
1: It's one of those go-to songs that are porphyry and all that kind of stuff.
0: Because
1: and
0: then everybody loves it.
1: Yeah.
0: But, you know, if you come and sing it in the wharekai at Maimarae, you'll get
1: a telling off.
0: You'll get a slap from the aunties. Sure. Because for us, it's a song about death, yeah. But a beautiful, beautiful song. Julian, what are you up to for the rest of your matariki? You got to go home for moi now?
1: Yeah, well, and then we've got the concert Ngāru Aotearangi tonight.
0: Ooh.
1: Yeah, so they got desperate. You're obviously not available.
0: No. That's why are you the MC?
1: That's why I got the call up. And to be honest with you, I don't even think I'm MCing. I actually think they got me because they want me to do some interviews with Professor Rangi Mātāmu at Ngāre o Te Rangi. So anyway, that's where I'll be tonight if you're in Tāmaki Makaurau. Pop along.
0: Yeah, check it out. All right, let's take a listen now. This is Dr. Hirini Melbourne and Puri Anei.

0: The late Dr. Hirini in Melbourne and Puriane, number 6 in our top 10 Waiata Reo Māori. I love this message. Puriane is such a beautiful song and a poignant send-off wishing peace for the person leaving. Someone else, another voter, said, I love this waiata because it shows how te taiao, the environment, can cleanse us, renew our spirit, and how the wind or a downfall of rain can be necessary and beneficial to us all. 2101 is the text number if you'd like to get in touch. This has been a great lesson in Aotearoa music history for the three young kids in the back of our roadie. They keep asking to change it and put on their playlist, but we're all hanging out in here trying to get to number one. It's been interesting. But, you know, glad to hear Annie in the top 20. All right, now this next song is what Wallace Chapman thought was going to be number one, but he was wrong. Inspired by a recurring nightmare, Pink Frost, by The Chills, paired Martin Phillips's bright chiming guitar melody with a dark, haunting story. The song carries a real-life sadness. Chills drummer Martin Bill died of leukemia before its release. As one of you wrote in, Pink Frost has a mystery at its heart that means it never gives up all of its secrets, and a lovely melancholy to its core riff, which when coupled with Martin Phillips's hushed vocals gets me every time. Here's Martin recalling how Pink Frost came to be.
1: The night I wrote Pink Frost, it just really did flow through me. I felt like a conduit of some sort. First came the music, then I realised I had to have a suitably creepy kind of lyric for it, which I still think is kind of hammy, but I was only 17, so, you know, give me a break.
2: Yeah,
1: and,
2: totally.
1: And then the next morning, just mucking around, we're really communicating well at that point and very quickly came up with the two little intro things based on ideas of Terry Moore's. So it just came together. I think we played it two blocks away at the Empire Tavern that weekend for the first time. And straight away, the audience and our peers knew something special had happened.
3: Te kaumapitu. 17.

0: That was Drive by Bec Runga, a song she wrote while still a teenager. It won the 1996 APRA Silver Scroll before she'd even released her debut album, announcing one of Aotearoa's great songwriting talents. I love this message that's come in about Pink Frost. One of my most poignant memories is during my first evening in Dunedin as a first year student in 2016. I was watching the fading light of dusk on the hundreds of pine trees on Signal Hill from my college bedroom. I wasn't paying any particular attention to the random music playing from my laptop until the opening riff of Pink Frost. As I listened to that haunting, captivating rhythm, I had the idea in my head that I had somehow made it. I love that all of the songs we're playing on the Wire to 100 today are bringing back such wonderful memories. Obviously, that Bec Runga Drive song, that album was one of my favourite albums as a 14-year-old. I remember going to watch her at Founders Theatre in Hamilton, and just being absolutely blown away by her. And 30 years on, the Silver Scroll continues to celebrate the country's finest songwriters. This week, APRA announced the first 20 nominees for the 2026 award, with previous winners Lord, Tammy Nielsen, Tom Scott and Troy Kingi all in contention. As we heard earlier, last year's winner Marlon Williams took home the scroll for Owa Atura, co-written with Commie, and we'll keep an eye on this year's shortlist as APRA members vote ahead of the winners being announced in October. Though never having won a Silver Scroll, our number 15 song on the Wire to 100 has become one of Aotearoa's greatest crowd anthems. After a tough spell in London and a short-lived name change, the dance exponents headed home and became the exponents and sparked the most successful era of their career. Written by Jordan Luck in around 5 minutes while living in an East London squat, Why Does Love Do This To Me reached the top five, won single of the year at the 1992 New Zealand Music Awards, and has become part of New Zealand's musical DNA. Sung in pubs, at parties, and in stadiums across the country. Here's the exponents.
1: The Kaumairima. 15.

0: Number 14 on our way to 100, 660. And don't forget your roots, Kia Mau ki tō Ukaipō, featuring Te Matatini winning West Auckland Kapahaka Ngā Tūmanako. That triple platinum hit. The message of connection to whānau and friends really struck a chord, inspiring that Te Reo Māori version. And it quickly became one of their flagship recordings on the way to Anthems project. And it remains a centrepiece of the band's live shows. All right, what is the time? It is 16 minutes to 3 o'clock. We are very quickly heading towards our top 10. But first, released in 2013 and coming in at number 13 on our countdown, Royals by Lord is one of the most recognisable New Zealand songs of the modern era. Written by then 15-year-old Ella Yelich O'Connor and producer Joel Little, it reached number one in both New Zealand and the United States, won the APRA Silver Scroll, 2 Grammy Awards and Single of the Year at the New Zealand Music Awards. It also made Lord the youngest solo artist to top the US Billboard Hot 100 since 1987, launching one of the most remarkable international careers by a New Zealand artist. Let's listen as Lord and Royals.
1: Te kaumātoru. 13.

0: Number 13 on the Waiata 100, Lord and Royals. And joining us now from a supermarket car park somewhere in Northland is Knights host Emil Donovan. Hi, Emil.
1: Cara, I'm beaming into you live from the Whangarei Pack and Save parking lot at the moment. I've got Anytime Fitness in front of me. I've got the Hundred Vasa Centre to the right of me. There's some slivers of sapphire sky. The sun's peeking through the cumulonimbus clouds. It's gorgeous. It's Kiwi road trip heaven, Cara.
0: I love it. I have been getting lots of messages on the text machine today from multiple people also on road trips enjoying this Waiata 100. Is Lord and Royals a song that you would have voted for in the countdown?
1: 100%. I absolutely love that song. I think that we sometimes take Lord for granted. She wrote that song when she was 16. The perceptiveness and wisdom of the lyrics. And whoever paired Joel Little and Lord up back in the day, back in those beautiful halcyon mid-2010s, they've done the world a service, Cara, because I think that she's going to go down as one of New Zealand's great, already does go down as one of New Zealand's great musical artists and will be a really important musician, I think, for decades to come.
0: Yeah, it's crazy that she wrote it when she's so young. I think about what I was doing at that age and I could never.
1: Yeah. Look, it's best not to frame things that way, Cara. You know, we all have our stories, don't we?
0: Now, you are one of multiple RNZ hosts that have joined us on the show today and decided to pick a song that didn't actually make it in the countdown. You've gone with Pluto, Long White Cross.
1: I have. So, I mean, you'll remember this, Cara, back in the day, we would find new music through going to CD stores or watching C4, and that's actually how I became acquainted with Pluto, was the album Pipeline Under the Ocean. I think 2005, it was a select favourite, and I ended up buying it for my mum for her birthday one year, and I just loved, there was so much cool stuff happening in New Zealand music at this time. I would be interested, actually, to know about people's song selections and how old they were when they first became acquainted with the song that they went for. Because I feel like when you're in your musical adolescence, that stuff really sticks with you. And I just loved Pluto. I love the song. I love the thick drums. I love the fuzzy bass. I love the vocal harmonies. This whole album was just kick-ass. It was great, and it was a wonderful time for me and for New Zealand music. I loved it.
0: Yeah, I actually talked to Milan when they did the 20-year anniversary, and I always thought the Long White Cross thing had something to do with our long white cloud, but apparently it was about going to the White Cross.
1: Oh, is that right? I had no idea about that. I'm not really a lyrics guy that much, Cara. I don't give too much thought to it, but I just, yeah, this song just, it lives in my head rent-free. I love it.
0: Yeah, all right, let's play it. Emil Donovan, enjoy the rest of your matariki. Thank you for taking time out to talk to us today.
1: You too. Thanks, Cara. Have a good one.
0: It's Pluto and Long White Cross.

0: Their breakout single from 2005 album Pipeline Under the Ocean, that was Pluto with Long White Cross, as chosen by RNZ Nights presenter Emil Donovan. Now, in an interesting voter stat situation, songs from the 2000s and 2009 had the second most votes, with the highest number of votes being for songs from the 80s. All right, where are we up to? We're up to number 12 in the countdown, and lots of people think that this song probably could have taken out the number one spot. Written by Dave Dobbin while living in Sydney, Loyal began with a simple guitar progression that caught the attention of a group of school children playing or passing by, who stopped to listen before breaking into applause. It won the 1989 APRA Silver Scroll, and Loyal has become one of Aotearoa's defining songs. Its message of commitment, belonging, and standing by those you love has seen it embraced as an unofficial national anthem. From school assemblies to Team New Zealand's 2002 America's Cup campaign, here's Dave Dobbin and Loyal.
1: Yeah, a lot of people I know have used this song for their wedding or somebody's special occasion, birthday or whatever. So it's a kind of a dedication, that song, really. If it wasn't so kind of melancholy, it'd probably be a good rugby song.
2: 12.

0: Dave Dobbin, number 12 on our way to 100 and loyal. Sorry, I had to cut you off, Dave. Also, sorry to everyone who can hear me singing with my mic on. You're just lucky I had turned it off before I like really broke down and got into the chorus. Okay, we are moments away from the news, but stay tuned because after the break, we are at your number 11. We've got down to the business end of the countdown, so I'll see you shortly.
1: RNZ Pacific News, Nessun Bulawanaka, I'm Johnny Blades. Palau's president says regional countries must work together to help turn down the heat on geopolitical tensions in the Pacific. Suranga Whips Jr. says China's test launch of a nuclear-capable ballistic missile into the South Pacific this week has created fear and anxiety among a region that is firmly anti-nuclear. He says tensions need to be reduced.
2: So I think what's most important is we work together to reduce nuclear armaments, which we worked on for years, and we were headed in the right, the world was in the right direction. But now, in this era of strategic competition, now we're ramping up again.
1: Mr. Whips says the difference between China's missile test and those done regularly by the United States in the Pacific is that the Americans follow protocols and show transparency. Meanwhile, New Zealand has announced it will talk with Australia and Fiji on the possibility of it joining the Ocean of Peace Alliance. The Mutual Defence Treaty was signed in Fiji this week, the same day that China launched a missile test in the Pacific. Prime Minister Christopher Luxon says New Zealand already works with both Australia and New Zealand on how to develop a safer region, so engaging with them on this alliance is logical. A pro-France politician, Virginie Rufinac, has been elected as the new president of New Caledonia's Congress. A coalition has been formed in the Congress between the pro-France bloc and Kingmaker Party, EVA Oceanian. Ms. Rufinac secured 28 of the 54 votes in the French Pacific Territories legislature. Her opponent, Dominique Fauchy, who was supported by the pro-independence bloc, received 26 votes. George Speight, a former coup leader in Fiji, has slammed the idea of a common identity for the country's people. He also told Fiji's Constitutional Review Commission that the immunity provisions in the 2013 constitution should be removed. Speight, who spent 24 years in jail after fronting the 2000 coup, urged other coup perpetrators to confess, but he condemned the idea of a common name for Fiji's citizens. Jayapura Regional General Hospital in Indonesia's Papua province is set to become a referral hospital for Papua New Guineans. Indonesia's state Antara news agency reports that a cross-border healthcare partnership is being explored between officials from both sides. This comes after a delegation from PNG's Department of Health and the management of Vanimo Hospital in West Sepik Province visited Jayapura Hospital recently. In news from New Zealand, clean-up is underway in Kaikoura after days of flooding and torrential rain. At least 9 homes have been damaged by flooding, including 2 which have been yellow-stickered. Samantha G reports from Kaikoura.
3: Now that the rain has backed off, it's a grey, cloudy day here, and there are some people out cleaning up debris and mess that was spread across properties earlier in the week with this torrential rain and flooding that we saw.
1: Officials say it could be some time before closed roads are reopened. The Indian Prime Minister Narendra Modi arrives in Auckland tonight for what his counterpart Christopher Luxon labels an historic visit, given it's the first by an Indonesian Prime Minister in 40 years. Police say a large security operation is underway and the public should expect disruptions in Auckland through to Saturday. Mr. Luxon says that's what's required for such a major visit.
4: It just shouldn't be a surprise that, this is a very significant country in the world. It's a very significant world leader, and we want to make sure that he's looked after and protected.
1: In world news, Iranian forces launched attacks on US military infrastructure in Gulf states in retaliation for US strikes on Iran's southern coastal and eastern provinces. The exchanges have further eroded a 3-week-old ceasefire, which was upended earlier this week with reported Iranian attacks on Qatari and Saudi shipping vessels in the Strait of Hormuz. Iranian media reported multiple explosions from US attacks across southern Iran, including Bushehr, where one of the country's nuclear plants is located. The attacks came as Iran buried its slain Supreme Leader Ayatollah Ali Khamenei at a shrine in Mashhad, capping a week of funeral processions and large rallies. In sport, France is the first team through to the semi-finals of the FIFA Football World Cup after beating Morocco in their quarter-final. Superstar forwards Kylian Mbappe and Ousmane Dembele both scored in the second half as France prevailed 2-0 over the Moroccans. France will play the winner of the Spain versus Belgium clash in the semis. That game is tomorrow morning. And the All Blacks have made 11 changes for Saturday's sold-out test against Italy in Wellington, with two debutants on the bench. The changes include five in the starting 15 from the side that beat France 34-32 in Christchurch last weekend. Prop Tyrell Lomax comes into the starting front row, while Tupou Vaai returns from concussion at lock. Wallace Setiti is back from injury at blindside flanker, while Blues loose forward Anton Signer is set to make his test debut from the bench. There are two changes in the back line, with Leroy Carter on the left wing and Billy Proctor at centre, while Hurricanes outside back Josh Mowbray is in the reserves in line to play his first game for New Zealand. Meanwhile, Italy have made three starting changes from the team beaten 27-10 in Tokyo last weekend. Gonzalo Quesada's matchday squad is experienced, boasting more than 800 combined test caps. But Italy have never beaten the All Blacks. However, the hosts are expecting the visitors to be at their best as they try and make history in Wellington. All Blacks coach Dave Rennie believes the 10th-ranked Italians will be targeting tomorrow's test as a prime opportunity to get their first win over New Zealand.
5: They'll be a different creature, I think. Yeah, maybe they had an eye towards this game. They've got a very good scrum that troubled a lot of the Six Nations sides. Beat England, beat Scotland, beat Aussie last year, beat Wales. Yeah, no, they're not going to sneak into town. We're well aware of the threat.
1: Both the Fiji Pearls and the Papua New Guinea Pepes lost their second round matches at the Spirit Series netball tournament in Sydney. Fiji were beaten 61-37 by Australia's First Nations Black Swans, suffering their second loss at the event after losing to Singapore on Wednesday. And PNG lost 53-28 to Singapore, having lost to the Swans in their first game. PNG and Fiji go head-to-head in the third round today. That's a bulletin of news and sport from RNZ Pacific. For more stories, you can visit our website rnz.co.nz/Pacific.
6: Kamna Mori, this is Pacific Waves from RNZ Pacific. I'm Susanna Suisui-Pi. Coming up, Kiribati Language Week in Aotearoa. More Pacific reaction to China's missile test. And
7: like the ocean connects us, the sky connects us. We are all related and we actually come from the stars.
6: As Aotearoa marks Matariki holiday, what does it mean for the rest of the Pacific? It's Kiribati Language Week and this year's theme is strive diligently to fulfil our responsibilities and uphold our Kiribati identity. Across Aotearoa, communities have been celebrating e Kiribati language and culture through cultural performances, cooking classes, youth gatherings and other events. Coco Lance spoke with Roy Burnett, a Pacific Studies doctoral candidate based in Tāmaki, who's been on her own journey learning te taitai ni Kiribati.
8: For Burnett, reconnecting with her language didn't happen growing up. Born in Australia and raised away from Kiribati, she says it wasn't until she spent 2 years living and volunteering in her mother's homeland that she truly began to understand and speak her language.
9: I didn't grow up understanding my language. So I was born in Australia and we grew up away from Kiribati. But it wasn't until I was a bit older and I actually went back to Kiribati and I was living and working there for 2 years. And that's when I actually learnt the language.
8: Now based in Tāmaki Makaurau, Burnett is helping other young e Kiribati reconnect with their language through online classes. She says while many learners do begin feeling nervous about speaking, they've become more confident by learning together. Burnett also hopes people will look beyond the way Kiribati is often portrayed. She says while climate change is a reality, it should not be the only story told about the nation.
9: Growing up, I guess it was just sort of seeing the way that media would always portray Kiribati, and even now that I'm sort of in the research space, I see it all the time too in terms of articles and research that gets done in Kiribati, and I think there's a common perception that we are a vulnerable island. Obviously, we're experiencing the impacts of climate change, so that's not to deny the reality, but I think it's the way that we're always being talked about can kind of frame us in deficit ways. And so, yeah, we're always sort of talked about in terms of our smallness or our vulnerability to the impacts of climate change. For me, I think it's about also recognizing that we've been there for a very long time. So Kiribati has, and Kiribati people have been there for thousands of years. We've always been able to navigate, you know, environmental change, social change. And so I think it's important when, you know, we talk about our places that we also remember that we have those strengths, and we've been there for a long time. And I always like to challenge it and say, I think we're still going to be there.
8: As part of her PhD thesis at the University of Auckland, Burnett is researching traditional Kiribati knowledge surrounding menstruation and reproductive health. She says Indigenous knowledge is often overlooked in mainstream research, despite the valuable lessons that it offers. And for Burnett, this year's Language Week theme carries a meaning that reaches far beyond its English translation.
9: The word karanatiang has such a deeper meaning behind it, and it really literally means to take a breath. And so tiang can be translated as, you know, the wind, the breath, or the spirit. So to me, karanatiang means to just always, in whatever you do, always take a breath and take in the spirit.
6: Pacific Island leaders continue to express concern about China's test launch of a nuclear-capable ballistic missile into the South Pacific. While some Pacific governments were notified by China in advance, others are upset that they weren't. Johnny Blades has more.
1: Palau is one of the few countries in the Pacific who still recognises Taiwan diplomatically. Its president, Surangel Webbs Jr., says China didn't notify Palau of its missile test, which has raised anxiety in a region that has suffered greatly from nuclear detonations.
2: It seems to us that now we're on a rapid build-up of nuclear capability, which the world was working toward reducing. So we need to work together to bring tensions down and reduce nuclear risk.
1: He says the difference between China's missile test and those done regularly by the US in the Pacific is that the Americans follow protocols and show transparency. Chinese officials have pointed out that the test missile was not a nuclear explosive and that the launch complied with international law and international practice, also saying that it was not directed at any specific country or target. President Whips says a country has the right to defend itself, but that things are tracking in a worrying way for a region of countries firmly anti-nuclear, who just last year declared theirs an ocean of peace.
2: So I think what's most important is we

0: physical capacity to destroy the future generations. And so that is the prime security issue. But that's not important. We are at odds with our larger neighbors on this issue.
1: Tong is the chair of a group of former Pacific prime ministers, presidents, and senior diplomats known as the Pacific Elders Voice. The group has warned that the increased geopolitical competition is threatening the future of regionalism. Mr. Tong says they're concerned about new initiatives and frameworks adjacent to the Pacific Islands Forum and militarized approaches to regional security. He says careful reflection is required.
0: The whole point is that let's all keep it together so that it goes through one channel, so that they're all being kept in the one place, because otherwise we could be going at a tangent to our primary objectives at the region.
1: As Australia continues with pace to sign treaties relating to security and defence with Pacific Island countries, Anote Tong says it's important that the region stand together.
0: I think what we are asking is that let's keep them all aligned so that they're not at odds at cross purposes from what other initiatives are being undertaken at the regional level. And I think there are times when that might be the case.
1: Suranga Whips Jr. is soon to host the annual summit of leaders of Pacific Islands Forum countries and territories. He hopes the geopolitical tensions don't dominate the summit.
2: Well, I hope not. That's not the purpose of this. This conference should be about building resilience in Pacific, working toward the 2050 strategy. How do we have a 100% renewable Pacific? How do we manage our oceans sustainably, not just for the Pacific, but and ask for investment to come into the Pacific to help us develop fisheries, to develop tourism, and the importance of protection of biodiversity.
1: Unlike last year's edition of the Forum Summit in Solomon Islands, when Taiwan was excluded, this time China and Taiwan are both invited as development partners.
3: A type of enviro concrete and grass systems for soil stabilization were the big winners of the first Wavemakers Pacific Innovation Forum for Climate and Environment held in Vanuatu last week. The event featured a pitching competition which saw Pacific entrepreneurs showcasing 10 Pacific-led climate and environmental solutions. Atiriano Matiariki has more.
4: The competition highlighted Pacific solutions to environmental issues that are devastating the region. Competition lead VLAB founder Mark Anthony Morel says the idea of the forum was to look at the challenge of climate change and environmental degradation through a different lens.
5: This forum was really about telling a positive story, a story of innovation, a story of people coming together with bold ideas and with a common vision, a common goal.
4: Mr. Morel says the competition was a key element of the forum to highlight innovation as a cornerstone to any regional development effort.
5: The decision was to engage as much as possible the private sector and offer the private sector a space to showcase their solution. This pitching competition basically brought together businesses, entrepreneurs from the region, and possibly, ideally, likely, help them to grow their business.
4: The competition and cash prize winner of $10,000 was EnviroMesh representative and EnviroCrete Pacific Managing Director in Vanuatu, Fred Kalkoa, pitching a type of eco-concrete from Pacific waste.
6: Using waste in New Caledonia to do the geomix, and that would replace the cement, and recycle of all the plastics, which we use as fiber, which replaces and reduces mesh wire into concrete. Steel and cement contribute like 8% of CO2 into the atmosphere.
4: Mr. Kalkoa says the prize will help expand EnviroCrete Pacific beyond Vanuatu.
6: We had some plans in visiting other Pacific regions like Tonga, Samoa, Papua New Guinea, Fiji and the Solomon Islands, and also probably travel to New Caledonia to see how we could set here and how much they would need so we could bring in all the products available in Vanuatu and have it accessible and starting to inform the people of the importance of the use of this product.
4: He says the forum was a great opportunity for face-to-face networking for him and

0: and his team.
1: I brought in 500 of my business cards there, and also with my two partners, and we all ran out of the business card. I have only 100 left.
0: The winner of the People's Choice Award was Robinson Vanneau from Papua New Guinea's based Eagle Vetiver Systems Limited, who use vetiver grass systems for soil stabilization, erosion control, and watershed protection to safeguard communities from climate-driven disasters such as flooding and landslides. He says receiving the accolade was deeply validating.
2: Winning the People's Choice Award tells me that the audience or the very people living through these climate challenges are deeply connected with this vision or our vision, and their choices truly inspired me to explore more ways to adapt, expand and deliver this technology across the region.
0: Mr. Vanneau says the forum showed him the Pacific needs immediate solutions and not trials.
2: So our communities have passed the phase of needing proof of concept trials. What we need now is full-scale solutions deployed right now, and we are looking for partners who want to help us deliver that scale.
0: Mr. Morrell says with the Vanuatu government's support to make the PIFCE a biennial event and a showcase at COP30 in Turkey, he has high hopes for the forum going forward.
3: It is our hope that through the forum and through the movement that was launched with the forum, we would see a more coordinated and integrated approach for business support in the region with, obviously, additional resources, you know, to enable us to accompany the wave makers of today and discover the wave makers of tomorrow.
4: It has now been 5 years since Matariki became a public holiday in New Zealand. This year, it falls on Friday, 10th of July. The rising of the Matariki cluster in midwinter marks the beginning of the new year for many iwi. For others, the star Puanga or Regal is the marker of the new year. The theme for this year's Matariki celebrations is Matariki He Ringa Waka, Matariki for Everyone. There are three elements to Matariki: remembering those who are no longer with us, celebrating who we are today, and then looking to the future. But what does Matariki mean to the rest of the Pacific? Tiana Haxton spoke with Chief Advisor Matauranga Matariki, Professor Rangi Matamua, to find out.
5: Matariki is the name of the entire Pleiades cluster, as well as its brightest star. Our Māori astronomer and cultural expert says the star cluster has connected Pacific people long before modern political borders existed.
6: Matariki is found right throughout Polynesia, right throughout the Pacific, and in fact, as a celebration, those group of stars are the oldest, best recorded group of stars in human history, and many celebrations from around the world are connected to the visibility of those stars.
5: Although New Zealand's Matariki holiday has attracted international attention as a unique public holiday, Mā Tāmua is quick to point out that Matariki does not belong to any one nation. He credits cultural leaders in Hawaii for inspiring many aspects of New Zealand's current traditions.
6: But it'd be wrong to think that it belongs to Aotearoa. In fact, much of the ceremony that we enact today, we got the courage to do that by going and observing our relations in Hawaii when they celebrate Makahiki. In fact, what occurred and became a holiday, much of its origin is back into our relations across Polynesia.
5: Rather than encouraging Pacific nations to copy New Zealand's approach, Mā Tāmua believes Pacific neighbours should rediscover their own stories and traditions.
6: Because the diversity in our culture is not a weakness, it's a strength, right? And it gives the beautiful flavours and colours. And the principles are the same, about people gathering and feasting and celebrating in the new year. But the way that it's done is slightly different. That gives it a richness that connects people to that place.
5: Mā Tāmua has travelled all across the Pacific, helping communities strengthen their own Matariki traditions. He says the island's individual Matariki traditions began to fade away as colonisation, Christianity and political borders shifted the region's dynamics. But he is proud to see a growing interest in Matariki across the Pacific as communities revive their own celebrations. Last Pacific, as communities revive their own celebrations. Last November, he was in Tahiti, where they marked Matariki with an official public holiday for the very first time.

0: this time.
1: One of the wonderful things that I learned from Tahiti is the element of celebration. They have the ceremony, but they came together to celebrate dancing, singing, music, feasting, spending time together.
0: He says Tahiti reminded him that while traditional ceremonies and reflecting on the past is important, celebration is equally essential.
1: People say, oh, you know, Matariki is a somber time where we just remember the dead. We stay tapu, but no, that's not the case. In fact, quite the opposite. We remember the dead for that early morning rise, and then from there on, we celebrate.
0: For Mātāmua, perhaps the greatest lesson Matariki offers today is one of unity. He points to the stars themselves. Each star has its own identity, representing different parts of the natural world and different responsibilities. But every year, in the morning of Matariki, they rise together as one cluster.
1: Te Matariki Hunganui means the people of Matariki. We are a cluster, even though we're different. We have all of these diverse elements to us. We come together as a family and shine upon you and bring you well-being. And we're meant to respond in like, gather together and rise as a whānau, as a collective.
0: As conflicts and division dominate news headlines around the world, Mātāmua says Matariki is reminding the Pacific to unite.
1: Like the ocean connects us, the sky connects us, and we are connected to each other. And these are unusual, difficult times for many of us. We need each other more than we probably understand. We are all related, come from the same place, and we actually come from the stars.
0: While New Zealand and Tahiti are the only countries that mark Matariki with a public holiday, Mātāmua shared that there is movement across the region. And he is dreaming of the day when the whole Pacific officially commemorates Matariki.
2: That's Pacific Waves for today. For all episodes, head over to rnz.co.nz/Pacific. 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

0: RNZ News at 4 o'clock. Kia ora, good afternoon. I'm Sarah Bradley. It's hoped two large openings at the mouth of the Wairoa River will help to drain floodwaters from the Hawke's Bay town. A state of emergency was declared late last night when properties in the Kōpū Road area were threatened by flooding. Around 50 people were evacuated and spent the night in the War Memorial Hall. Mayor Craig Little says although water levels have fallen in the swollen river, there is a significant amount of rain from the upper catchment flowing down. He says that means floodwaters are not expected to fall quickly. The outspoken and often controversial Australian journalist, broadcaster and former Senator Derryn Hinch has died. He was 82. Hinch was born in New Zealand and began his long career at the Taranaki Herald in 1960 when he was just 15. The barnstorming journalist was known for his distinctive broadcast style over a long media career, his time in the Senate, as well as his law-breaking crusades to expose sex offenders, which earned him several stints in jail. He had a liver transplant in 2011 and had been in ill health for several years. His death was confirmed on air by his former radio station 3AW. A criminal investigation has been launched after crowds of people attacked a military conscription team in the western Ukrainian city of Lviv. Officers were trying to detain a man they suspected of avoiding military service. The BBC's Paul Moss has more.
1: There was a time when Ukraine's military recruiters could barely keep up. So many were volunteering to join up and fight Russia's invasion. But there's been a marked rise in the number who now resist being conscripted. And Wednesday saw that resistance turn violent. Locals in Lviv apparently took exception to the army officers trying to arrest a suspected draft dodger. They overturned the recruiter's car and then attacked a police officer who came to help. The mayor of Lviv warned that Wednesday night scenes could be used as propaganda by those hostile to Ukraine.
0: Just months away from the US midterm elections, President Donald Trump has reportedly axed members of the organisation which supports election administration across the country. Among other things, the Election Assistance Commission trains election officials, certifies voting systems, and maintains the National Postal Voter Registration Form. Mr. Trump has been trying to change postal voting requirements since he lost the 2020 presidential election. Wellington State Highway 1 at the Terrace Tunnel has reopened following a four-vehicle crash earlier this afternoon. No injuries have been reported. And 12 people have been killed in a wildfire in Almeria in southern Spain. The region's emergency agency says 150 firefighters are working to put out the blaze. Government officials are labelling the blaze the most devastating fire to date in the region. That's the news.
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0: I've got the short forecast from Met Service to midnight tomorrow, and that will be followed by the mountains forecast. For Northland, cloudy periods, isolated showers from this evening. Auckland to Taumarunui, including Coromandel Bay of Plenty and Taupō, fine with morning frosts. Gisborne to Wairarapa, also Wellington, mostly cloudy, showers mainly about northern Hawke's Bay and Gisborne. Taranaki to Kapiti, including Taihape, cloudy periods, Nelson and Buller to Fiordland, mainly fine, cloudy periods and isolated showers tomorrow evening. Marlborough and Canterbury, mainly fine, isolated showers about the coast and Banks Peninsula, clearing early tomorrow afternoon. Otago and Southland, mainly fine, areas of valley fog, cloudy periods with the coast, about the coast, with the chance of a shower. And for the Chatham Islands, mostly cloudy with isolated light showers. Now let's head to the extended mountains forecast, also from Met Service, first of all for the North Islands mountains to midnight tomorrow. Cloudy periods with a few showers, mainly for the eastern face facing slopes from Raukumara Forest Park to Tararua Forest Park, as well as Taranaki Maunga. Winds southerlies easing Saturday evening at a freezing level 1200 metres. The outlook for Sunday, partly cloudy in the east, fine elsewhere, winds will be light, with the freezing level rising to 1500 metres. The outlook for Monday for the North Island's mountains, cloud increasing, showers developing in the northeast and the west, winds northerlies developing, and a freezing level rising to 1900 metres. And the outlook for Tuesday, showers easing in the east late, winds gale westerlies, and a freezing level rising to 2000 metres. Now let's head to the South Island's mountains to midnight tomorrow. Kahurangi National Park, partly cloudy with isolated showers. Nelson Lakes National Park to Arthur's Pass National Park, including the Kaikoura Ranges, mainly fine, apart from some low clouds Saturday morning. South of Arthur's Pass National Park to Mount Aspiring National Park, fine, then some cloud developing Saturday evening. Fiordland National Park, mainly fine, apart from a few showers about the south coast. Winds, southerlies dying out Saturday morning, and a freezing level of 1500 metres. The outlook for Sunday for the South Island's mountains, fine in the east, partly cloudy in the west with a few showers for Fiordland and Mount Aspiring. Winds will be light, gale northerlies developing south of Mount Cook in the evening, and a freezing level about 1300 metres. The outlook for Monday, showers turning to rain for a time in the west, cloud increasing in the east, winds northerlies spreading north, rising to gale about and south of Mount Aspiring, and the freezing level rising to 1900 metres. And the outlook for Tuesday for the South Island's mountains, rain heavy at times about and west of the main divide, snow to 1600 metres but 1000 metres in the south, winds gale northwesterlies at a freezing level about 2000 metres, possibly lowering to 1500 metres in Fiordland late. 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It is 6 minutes past four.
5: Manua mai e te pūtanga o Matariki, manua mai e te ariki o te rangi, manua mai e te mātai o te tau. Guys, we've reached the business end of the RNZ Waiata 100. We are down to the top five. I'm Cara Rickard and I've been joined for the last hour in the studio by Mark Williams.
6: Kia ora.
5: 2101 is the text number. Time to send me your predictions of what you think is going to be number one. Phil in Kapiti says, man, now I have to guess because all my top 10 that I voted for have already played.
6: Oh my gosh. I mean, yeah, there's a few songs is Damn Native in the top five?
5: Oh my gosh, wouldn't that be Behold My Cool Style?
6: Yeah.
5: Surely.
6: Yeah, surely.
5: Surely, eh? You have to stick around and wait and see. Before we get to the top five, though, let's recap the last hour.
2: 11.

0: All right, a very special guest has joined me in the studio, Sunday Mornings host Jim Moore. It's lovely to see you.
1: You too.
0: How are you enjoying the countdown so far?
1: It's interesting what people think, isn't it, about the great New Zealand music?
0: It really is. And I love that when we asked you to pick a song, you picked System Virtue by Emma Pickey.
1: It was in this very building in the old days at TVNZ. And I was walking down a corridor and I heard the sound coming out of an audio booth. And it must have been towards the start where the synth leads into that kind of ringing acoustic guitar. And then Emma Pickey starts singing. And I was just kind of transfixed. Mm. You know, you get emotional reactions to music that are different from thinking a song's really good. Like when I hear Maria Callas sing, it does something quite deep to me that other fantastic sopranos don't do. And this is one of those songs, pop songs. In fact, one of the most notable ones in my life that I've just stood and listened and it sent a sort of shiver down my spine.
0: Yeah. Throughout the voting weeks for the Wire to 100, when I was unofficially asking people on Music 101 what their favourite New Zealand song was, this popped up quite often. Emma Pickey songs seem to really touch people.
1: They do. Well, let's say this one certainly touched me. And I just love the message of it because it was quite mysterious. What does system virtue mean? And it means that the system can be bad, but she's looking at the good. And it's poetry too. It's simple, but lines like, the sun, it goes around you every day. You know, there is always something that is great about life in New Zealand and around the planet. It's just such a simple message, but it's so beautifully delivered.
0: Yeah, such a beautiful songwriter, and it's a real shame that we don't get music from her now.
1: Yeah, that is true.
0: Yeah, and you know what else? It's absolutely criminal. This didn't even make it on the countdown.
1: Yeah, well, it's a little moment of genius, I think, from her. I suppose she'll be remembered most for this song, but it's just such an outstanding moment.
0: Yeah, all right, let's listen. This is Emma Pickey and System Virtue. Jim Moore, thank you very much.

0: Emma Puckey and Assistant Virtue here on the way out to 100 on RNZ National didn't make the top 50, but a beautiful song nevertheless. Tessa says, simply me huddle, lots of tears and reflection. At this stage, I don't even care what number one is, just happy to be on the ride with Emma Puckey. Emma Puckey, no words, Te Queenie. And someone said, well, surely Greenstone by Emma Puckey.
1: Greenstone's a goodie too.
0: It's going to be number one. And quite a few people have said, Anchor Me by the Mutton Birds.
1: Oh, that's not in there. That hasn't been in there.
0: Well, it's about to come in at number five.
1: Oh, yeah.
0: Written by Don McGlashan as a love song for his wife, it drew on his lifelong love of the sea and sailing to become one of Aotearoa's most enduring love songs, Safe Harbour and Belonging. It won Don his first APRA Silver Scroll and was later re-recorded by an all-star cast to mark the 20th anniversary of the Greenpeace Rainbow Warrior bombing. One Wire to 100 voted reflected the words, anchor every New Zealander to a time and place where an island nation and the sea is part of who we are. The lyrics capture strength, love, permanence and hope. Anchor Me is a beautiful piece of music by one of Aotearoa's greatest songwriters. It captures something beautiful about New Zealand and its wistfulness, its longing and its quiet beauty. I can't imagine this song having been written anywhere else. And it's a real pleasure to have Don McGlashan on the show now for a kōrero. Hi Don.
2: Kia ora, Carl. Hey, Mark, how are you?
1: Kia ora. Good to hear your voice, Don. Wow, awesome.
2: Oh, what a blast. Anchor Me got in at number five. How lovely.
0: Yes, but I need to say that also on the countdown, Andy by the Front Lawn, No Depression in New Zealand, Bathe in the River.
1: You got a few in there, Don.
0: You got a few.
2: Oh, wicked. That's so good.
0: Yeah.
2: That's so good. It's such an honour to have some of my songs in alongside all this illustrious company.
0: Yeah, these songs have found a real special place in New Zealand music history. What do they mean to you personally when you look back on them now all these years later?
2: I'm lucky, and I guess in that I don't have any songs that I sort of look back on and go, oh, I still have to play that to people, and I don't like it anymore. You know, I'm not like that because I'm pretty stingy. I put out, you know, I work away at stuff, and if I don't like it, I don't release it. So no, I love all the songs, and they all come from different parts of my life, and every time I sing them, I find new things in them.
1: I mean, there's many parts of your life. These songs, different eras and parts of your life. It's what's the running theme after all these years? What's the consistent thread, do you think, in all those songs?
2: Consistent. I don't think I've ever used the word consistent about myself without the word not or
1: inconsistent.
2: Yeah, inconsistent. That's right.
1: Inconsistent.
2: No, I've got no idea, and I think. I think when I play a song or when I work with a different set of musicians and they find something new in the song, I find different things in it that I didn't know were there. And I think that's really cool. And that's hopefully going to keep them alive for me. And and also I've got this trick, like whenever I'm standing on stage and I get, there's a thing called that Paul Kelly calls the pretendies. do you know about that?
1: No.
2: It's when you feel like you're the wrong person and people shouldn't have paid to come and see you.

0: Imposter syndrome.
1: Imposter syndrome. Yeah, yeah.
2: Yeah.
1: Pretendies. Pretendies better.
2: The pretendies is good. Whenever I get it, I just I go back into thinking about what I was doing when I wrote the song, and I just go back to that time, and the song sort of unfolds as if I'm writing it in front of people, and that always solves that problem.
0: Yeah, tell us about the time when you were writing Anchor Me back in 1994.
2: I had a sketch, which was kind of, it was about a sort of set of undersea creatures, and there was one big fish, and all the other fishes were bringing the fish tribute. So sort of like a nightmare kind of thing. And that I always sort of came back to that and wondered whether that would ever turn into a song. And luckily, like a lot of my songs, I've got this scaffolding that gets the song started. And then as the song gets built, the scaffolding falls away. And thankfully that story about, a big scary fish under the water fell away. And I just wanted to write something that was about the sea, but it wasn't comforting and safe. It was about how the sea is something to be respected and something to be frightened of, and with a healthy fear. And I wanted to make a song about love, which was kind of along those lines.
0: Wow.
1: Yeah. Anchor Me, last time we spoke, actually, Don, I'll bring it up again. We did the Anchor Me video with Fane Flaws, rest in peace.
2: I remember that.
1: Tell us about that again, if you don't mind, because it was so fun.
2: We were supposed to kind of finish. I don't know when we finished. We were working at the Tepid Baths.
1: Yeah.
2: And I was being sunk back in the Tepid Baths in a wetsuit, and it seemed to be going all night, and everybody was getting really tired. And I thought, well, surely it must be finished. And then Fane, who bless him, kind of operated on a different voltage from everybody else, he just sort of said, okay, now we're gonna go out in the boat. Yeah. And I was like, what?
1: Yeah.
2: What? You know, and he had like a boat moored, like a little outboard boat.
1: Yeah.
2: And me and somebody, I don't know whether you were in there.
1: It was me.
2: Mark.
1: Yeah, me, you, and Fane, and the cameraman.
2: Yeah.
1: Yeah.
2: We went screaming out into the Rangitoto Passage on a fairly choppy night. And I had to sort of keep singing the song over and over and over.
1: Hanging off the back of a boat. Singing the song off the back of a boat, and Fane's just screaming out, keep going, keep going. Yeah, and that's in the music video. You'll see it there.
2: We could have all disappeared forever, but it was, that was hilarious.
1: Yeah.
0: Well, I'm so thankful that you didn't disappear into the Hauraki Gulf. And thank you so much for these incredible songs. It's been such a pleasure to play them in our Waiata Countdown today. And thanks for talking to us.
2: It's so great. I mean, I think I don't rank the songs I like, because I think they're part of your life when you need them, and you know, we all need different songs at different times. Like today I might want to hear a Troy Kingy song, and tomorrow I might need Tiny Ruins, but I reckon anything that gets people listening to music and talking about it is great, and I'm really glad that you've done this.
0: Yeah, Don McGlashan, thank you so much. Let's play number 5 on our Waiata 100 countdown. It's the Mutton Birds and Anchor Me, and it's the very special 20th anniversary version that was recorded at RNZ's NZ Live last year.
1: Cheers, Don.
3: 5.
4: Rima.

0: We're officially in the top five, the Mudden Birds and Anchor Me. Number five on the Wire to 100. Sophie and Hamish and Littleton said the Wire to 100 has been one of the standouts in RNZ history, celebrating Matariki with fellow Kiwis through music, feeling proud to call Aotearoa home. Okay, we're into number four. It's Sway by Bec Runga. Bec Runga has said the song almost wrote itself while she was sitting on her porch. The title came from the word Sway, which was spray painted, tagged on Auckland's Wellesley Street
1: Shout
0: bridge.
1: Out to Sway.
0: a word that lingered in her mind despite, alongside David Bowie's lyrics, Sway through the crowds to an empty place. Uh-huh, yes. I spoke to Bec Runga on Music 101 earlier in the year and she had this to say about Sway.
2: I remember Sway coming out and that wasn't my pick for a single. So I was like, okay, let's just let it do its thing. And it did really well. And so did Get Some Sleep. And both those times I just thought, this isn't going to work, you know?
3: And Sway is like your most listened to, I guess, most commercially successful song
2: yeah.
3: too.
2: Yeah, I mean, there's actually most of my listeners are in the Philippines, which is really cool. And these are the things we know now that the digital world is all there for you to sort of like analyze, and there's all this data, and that's really fascinating. But yeah, I guess I didn't really know that until recently. And Sway is like a go-to karaoke song there, and it's been covered by a Filipino-British artist called Biba Dubi, and she's so much bigger than I ever was. So Sway's found this life of its own. There was also a cover of it by a really big DJ called Rehab with Amy Shark doing the vocal. So yeah, Sway has like lived a really big life while I've been at home.
3: Yeah.
4: 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Four.
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0: Bekrunga and Sway, number four on our wire to 100. Now we've got to race through the last songs because I really don't want to run out of time.
1: No.
0: The next song was the number one song voted by people overseas, and I'm not surprised because it's Crowded House and Don't Dream It Over. And a voter summed it up really well. It's achingly beautiful. However often I hear it, it continues to move me emotionally. It makes me want to stop what I'm doing, close my eyes and listen properly right through to the last note. It's a perfect song and it's number three on our countdown.
2: Don't Dream It's Over was written at my brother's place on his piano. All came in about 20 minutes. It might have been a bit of tweaking after that, but I went home. I remember I did a demo of it at home and it had a very good feeling about it. Combination of a lyric, I think, that was sort of melancholy but had a real positive feeling about it, and it was one of those lyrics you could apply to a general thing or a very specific personal thing. It was kind of the song that cemented the deal with Capitol Records. In terms of Crowded House's fortunes, it certainly was the song that created the success of the first album. I basically formed Crowded House within about a month of Split Enz finishing its farewell tour. Paul Hester, who had been drumming for Split Enz, and I had agreed we would get a band together, and we found Nick Seymour very quickly. Went overseas with our demo tapes and got the process running to get a deal. Within a year of Split Enz doing its farewell tour, we were in the studio recording a Crowded House album. 3. 4.

0: Absolute classic. Kiwi banger there from 1986. Crowded House and Don't Dream It's Over, number three on our Waiata to 100 countdown. We have got two songs to go. I'm loving your guesses on the text machine. Some of you have got it right. You've still got time to text your number 1 to 101 is the number. Coming in at number two, Mr. Sir Dave Dobbin.
1: Again.
0: And Herbs with a Slice of Heaven.
1: Oh, yeah.
0: Yeah. Originally from the Foot Rot Flats, The Dog's Tale film.
1: Film, yeah.
0: Huge song.
1: Massive.
0: Spent weeks at number one. Here's Sir Dave to tell us about it.
2: We made the record, did the video all at once down at Marmalade Studios in Wellington. A film crew from the film people came in to film me and the Herbs working together. They sang backing vocals on the track. They didn't play anything on it. The whole track I'd done on computer mainly, apart from the guitar. Well, I just bought a few new gadgets, and one of them was an old machine called an Emulator 2, which was a clunky old computer-driven thing. And it had all these different sampled sounds on it, one of which was a Japanese instrument called a Sakahashi, which is the thing that goes, you know, it's got a certain sound to it. So that sort of drove the riff for me of the song. So they sang harmonies, and it was a lot of fun. And there was a television film crew filming them making it, and there was a kids show film crew filming the whole lot. So there's about four or five film crews in at once doing making the record. So there I am doing some overdubs on the record, and I've got makeup on and cameraman checking out the light and stuff. So it was a rather hectic time, but it felt like working in the old days in the BBC or something, you know. It was bizarre. But the Herbs will remember it well, and we had a very good time.
0: I love the video for that. It's so good too with his curly mullet.
3: Oh, man. Yeah, no pressure, Dave. Hey, just shoot a video, record a song, and now what is he? Number?
0: He's number two. And let's hear from Herbs' deal with Karaka as well.
4: We didn't really know what we were in for, but being involved with Dave, it was quite exciting. Got into Wellington at 8 o'clock, had a meal, had a few drinks, and went down to listen to the track. About 11 o'clock, and we walked out of there 4 o'clock, 5 o'clock in the morning, done. At the end of the day, it had to work. A song like Slice of Heaven, well written, great male vocalist Dave Dobbin, and behind him was a team of first-class New Zealand professionals, and it was a huge success.
0: Here it is, Dave Dobbin and Herbs, Slice of Heaven.
5: Two.

0: Dave Dobbin and Herbs with Slice of Heaven. Someone said, Herbs did a 5-minute version of that intro in the rain at that Western Springs concert that was then cancelled. I can't even remember the main act, but I think it was Stevie Wonder.
1: Oh, it was
0: Could
1: Stevie
0: not
1: Wonder.
0: Play in the rain. Guys, ko tai ki te wā. After 7 hours of counting down the greatest waiata in Aotearoa, as voted by you, we've reached the moment that we've all been waiting for. What song is going to be crowned number one on the Waiata 100 countdown? Not only has this song claimed the top spot overall, but it did it, like, it was streaks ahead of everyone, like, overwhelmingly.
1: By miles.
0: By miles, this was the number one song. More than 40 years after its release, it remains one of the most beloved and influential songs in Aotearoa music. One voter said, where do I start? The joyful harmony of the voices, the rhythm you just can't ignore, the Space Invaders sample, and oh my God, the video. Make this our national anthem. If you haven't guessed already, the number one song in the RNZ Waiata 100 and it was voted number one, Waiata Reo Māori, belongs to the Pātea Māori Club with Poi E. One special edition on Musical Cheers, Dalvanius had this to say about the song.
2: I was down in Tokomaru Bay doing a gig at Ruatoria, and then Ken Eduarda, who's now the program director at Atiara FM, said to me, there's a lady I want you to meet. And I said, oh, yeah. And he says to me, she wrote that song that you recorded with Tui Teka. She came out and she had gumboots on and she was the most unassuming, unpretentious woman I'd ever met. And she looked just reminded me very much of my mother, actually, only shorter. And she says to me, I'd love to write some songs with you. I said, I'd love to write some songs with you, especially after Eddie Paul. I'm a musician. I'm a composer and arranger. I don't write lyrics. And she said, well, I heard what you did to Eddie Paul and it's just beautiful. And I said, well, I've got heaps of damn tunes. And I says, but no words. And she said, how long have you got? And I says, I've only got a couple of days because I have to get back to Wellington Polytechnic to go to my Māori language course. I was learning the reo, you see, at the Polytech. And she went, I've got the best school of all, the Wānanga of Ngāti Porou. So 4 weeks later, I was still there in her house and we're writing all of these songs. And so the bulk of the Poie the musical and all of the Māori songs of Pātea Māori Club were composed all in 4 weeks. So with Ngoi, when I said to her, this is the new version of Poie, and I played the backing tapes to her, and you know what she says to me? You're going to have many enemies. She says, if you follow this course. I said, you're the one that gave me the challenge. You said, how do we make our language accepted by the younger generation? I says, I did my research. You answered my questions. I asked you who your favourite singer was. You told me Frank Sinatra and Perry Como. I said, well, guess what? The favourite singers of this next generation of Māori kids who are going to like Poie and they're going to suck it up because guess what? A Māori culture group, Bare Feet, with a whole lot of bopping kids are going to be their new heroes instead of Michael Jackson. I'd taken the idea around to Warners. Tim Murdoch laughed at it and went, oh, you're joking. EMI didn't want to know. RCA didn't want to know. None of them wanted to know. So I went to 27 Business and Part here, and it was quite thriving then, and said, give me $100. And they says, what for? I said, it's a little marketing campaign I have. The town was pretty down, you know. And I says, I'm going to record this song, and you will have your name on the back cover. And I knew very well that white radio wouldn't play it at all. And so I had to take a new strategy. And so I took a couple of kids and we did all the dance clubs in Auckland and Wellington, knowing very well that the chart return stores were all up here in Auckland. And we went around to the ice skating rinks. We went to the roller skating rinks. We went to Les Mills Gymnasium, you know, and where they were doing aerobics and all that stuff. And I said to the lady, put this on and see if you can dance to it.
0: To help
2: and
0: us.
2: They did.
0: Oh, to help
2: that,
0: us.
2: And I knew that it was going to be a hit.
0: It's him just like from the heavens telling me to shut up because that's his vibe and he wants to talk. To help us celebrate this landmark Waiata, we're joined by Dame Hinawehe Mohi, a wahine who has inspired some of Aotearoa's biggest artists to record and write music in te reo Māori, sparking a new era for Māori language music. And she has a very special connection to Poi'e. She credits its creator, Dalvanius Prime, as one of her mentors, and there couldn't be a more fitting person to reflect on the enduring legacy of Poi'e. Kia ora e te mare kura.
1: Tēnā koe, ka mau te wē. Dalvanius will be smiling down. He'll be so happy with this acknowledgement and this love for such an incredible waiata. Man, what a visionary. Dalvanius was larger than life. He was big in physical stature. He had big ideas, big vision for music, for Māori music. Had a big laugh, kind of a cackle really, but ultimately he had a really big heart and I just loved him so much, miss him so much, and what he gave to us, his gift to us, his legacy was this waiata and so much more.
0: Yeah, he sounds like such a wonderful character. I obviously didn't get to meet him, but every interview I've seen and every kōrero he's given, just such an incredible person.
1: Really, so dynamic. He came through the sort of show band era, of course, living in Australia and performing in cabaret. But he transferred that idea and understanding of performance and connecting with an audience that he saw how the platform of music could really carry stories and a sense of identity and connection. And he really busted through all the stereotypes of local music with this incredible track. And when he teamed up with Moi Te Whairangi, it was a match made in heaven because they both understood the beauty of language and how it could be made even more majestic by the use of music wrapped around it. So I just think that is the ultimate to achieve 40 years of resilience with this one tune that has cut through since the mid-80s and still resonates for us today.
0: Yeah, and I feel like it was so groundbreaking at the time, but these days Waiata Reo Māori has never been in a better place. Obviously, Marlon Williams' album Te Whareti Weka Weka just won Album of the Year at the Music Awards and was the first fully Māori language release by a solo artist to debut at number one, but shares that incredible milestone with Waiata Anthems, which did that first in 2019. Has it been amazing for you to see that landscape change over the years?
1: Yes, and I often reflect on what Dalvanius would have thought of all of that. He taught me so much about music, so much about waiata, and inspired a lot of that, but also about the music industry and how much it's changed over the years. Mm. It's changed a heck of a lot since Poi'e was released, but it's still, at the heart of it, it's still that very special thing that music has. It's a powerful, artistic, creative, wonderful thing that is kind of indescribable. And he knew all of that. He understood all of that. And he would just be delighted to know that it's carried through four decades and still is very much a part of who we are as New Zealanders in Aotearoa. I think that... honestly, Dalvanius would never have imagined, well, maybe he did, but I'm sure he was thinking when he first released that song that it would probably do well, may do well. I think even Moi Moi thought that it was a crazy idea to combine electronic music with a waiata. But look at this, eh? Fantastic.
0: I know. I love that. Even that person who sent a message, I didn't even realize there was a video game sample in there. It was so ahead of its time. And even when you listen to it now, it's still an absolute banger.
1: It's crazy. I mean, there are some songs around the world that will be with us for all time. And this is definitely ours and definitely our anthem.
0: Yeah, we've had so many beautiful messages coming in about how this is just the quintessential Aotearoa song that everybody thinks of when they think of music in this country, which is beautiful. Dame Hinuihi Mohi, thank you so much for joining us on the show today. Let's play it, shall we? Our number one on the Waiata 100 countdown here on RNZ, Poye by the Pātea Māori Club.
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In a few moments' time, we open on 13690 kHz in the 22-metre band. Once again, retune now to 13690 kHz in the 22-metre band. We can also be heard online at rnzi.com.

0: RNZ News at 5 o'clock. Ahi ahi marie, good afternoon. Ko Sarah Bradley TNA. Police say a large security operation is underway for the visit of Indian Prime Minister Narendra Modi. They say the public should expect disruptions in Auckland on Saturday. Here's political reporter Lillian Hanley.
1: Mr. Modi arrives in New Zealand on Friday night for what Christopher Luxon labels an historic visit, given it is the first by an Indian Prime Minister in 40 years. Inspector Gray Anderson says the police operation is well advanced ahead of the visit. He says additional support from specialist groups are being deployed, including public order teams from across the country. It comes as the government progresses legislation for the India Free Trade Agreement, which doesn't have the support of coalition partner New Zealand First.
0: Wairoa's mayor says the council decided to declare a state of emergency last night because its emergency response resources were stretched and under pressure. Around 50 people were evacuated from the Kōpū Road area because of flooding and threats from the rising Wairoa River. Craig Little says there is still a significant amount of rain flowing into the river from upper catchments, so flood levels in the Hawke's Bay town won't fall quickly. He says declaring a state of emergency allowed extra emergency services and response agencies to work quickly together to keep the community safe. Kaikoura's MP says the town's sole supermarket has been running low on essential items after the flooding this week. Part of State Highway 1 south of Kaikoura remains closed with roading crews working to repair major damage. Kaikoura MP Stuart Smith says supermarket trucks have to take a longer route through Blenheim to replenish stocks in the small South Island town.
2: Foodstuffs have kept me well informed about their ability to get supplies into the Kaikoura New World, which finally got through yesterday. Now we're getting very low on a lot of supplies at the New World, but they've now been fully resupplied with the essentials anyway.
0: Stuart Smith says he remains hopeful supermarket and emergency vehicles will be able to resume using the highway shortly, but he acknowledges a massive clean-up is ahead before it can reopen to all vehicles. Meanwhile, Met Service says most of the country can expect the sun to be out this weekend. It comes as the worst of the rainfall for the east coast of the North Island has passed. A heavy rain warning for Hawke's Bay and a watch for Gisborne are no longer in force. Meteorologist Katie Lyons says much of the areas affected this week experienced fine weather from this morning. She says there will be a gradual improvement from today for the eastern parts of the North Island.
3: As we head through the rest of the weekend, that rain that has brought flooding to parts of Hawke's Bay clears out, and by Sunday, hopefully they will see some glimpses of sun.
0: Katie Lyons says Auckland, Wellington and Christchurch will see lots of sunshine over the long weekend. A former key advisor to the Education Ministry is criticising the government's school reforms as too simplistic. University of Auckland education professor Stuart McNaughton was the ministry's chief scientific advisor for 10 years. In an article in the Journal of Educational Studies, he says changes such as mandating structured literacy in primary schools oversimplify the problems they are trying to solve. He says they could worsen equity for Māori and Pacific students and undermine the craft of teaching. Education Minister Erica Stanford rejects the criticism. She says the government's changes are evidence-based. Queenstown's shot-over jet has been involved in a crash on the Kawerau River this afternoon. Emergency services were called to the scene at about 3:15. Fire and Emergency says they were called to reports of a boat hitting rocks. The general manager of Ngāi Tahu Tourism, Yolanda Cave, says staff and passengers from the boat were assessed and no one was seriously injured. Police say the boat required support to get passengers off and that minor injuries were reported. And two people have died following a crash in the Northland town of Ahipara this morning. The victims died at the scene of the two-vehicle crash on Kaitaia Awaroa Road, while a third person was critically injured. And...

0: Yes, the 1983 hit Poi E by the Pātea Māori Club has been voted as the top song in RNZ's Waiata 100. More than 65,000 votes were tallied in the search for the country's favourite New Zealand song, with the list counting down today on RNZ as the country celebrated Matariki. Slice of Heaven by Dave Dobbin with the band Herbs was second, while Crowded House's Don't Dream It's Over was third. Poi E has also been voted as Aotearoa's most loved Waiata Māori. Congratulations. To sport now, France is the first team through to the semi-finals of the FIFA World Cup. They dominated Morocco to win 2-0, even though star player Kylian Mbappe missed a penalty. France will play the winner of the Spain and Belgium clash in the semis. That game is tomorrow morning at 7. State of Origin players Mitch Barnett and Kurt Capewell will both be missing from tonight's Warriors-Tigers NRL clash in Sydney. Warriors coach Andrew Webster's decided to rest both from the game, in which he wants to see his team being more adventurous.
1: I think we've got to back ourselves a little bit more. I think we're trying to arm wrestle teams and grind teams, but we've got to actually throw a punch every now and then and knock the opposition out. Not literally, but with a play.
0: And it's a big night in tennis too, with the men's semi-finals at Wimbledon. A lot of eyes will be on Novak Djokovic to see what shape he's in for his clash with world number one Jannik Sinner, following his energy-sapping quarter-final, which lasted more than 5 hours. Djokovic says he remains as hungry as ever.
2: I still try to prove to myself and others that I'm able to compete with the best players in the world and beat them in the biggest stage. And hopefully, you know, I can do it a few more matches here.
0: French Open champion Alexander Zverev plays Briton Arthur Ferry in the other semi. Australia's Big Bash Cricket League this summer will open its season in India. The Melbourne Renegades will play the Perth Scorchers in Chennai, with the announcement made by the Prime Ministers of both countries in Sydney this afternoon. And finally, All Blacks captain Adi Savi has kept his cool despite this afternoon's Captain's Run media conference ahead of the Italian test being ambushed. Things were going just fine until his daughter Kobe jumped in with the media.
3: What's your favourite part about being captain in All Blacks?
4: Oh, thanks, darling. That just to be able to make an impact and lead by example for my children.
0: Tomorrow's test in Wellington will be the 14th time Savi has captained the All Blacks. That's the news.
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0: Now the short forecast from Met Service to midnight tomorrow. For Northland, cloudy periods, isolated showers from this evening. Auckland to Taumarunui, including Coromandel, Bay of Plenty and Taupō, fine with morning frosts. Gisborne to Wairarapa, also Wellington, mostly cloudy. Showers mainly about northern Hawke's Bay and Gisborne. Taranaki to Kapiti, including Taihape, cloudy periods. Nelson and Buller to Fiordland, mainly fine. Cloudy periods and isolated showers tomorrow evening. Marlborough and Canterbury, mainly fine. Isolated showers about the coast and Banks Peninsula, clearing early tomorrow afternoon. Otago and Southland, mainly fine inland. Areas of valley fog, cloudy periods about the coast with a chance of a shower. And for the Chatham Islands, mostly cloudy with isolated light showers. 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It is 9 minutes past 5, and time now for a replay of this week's episode of Mata with Stacey Morrison. Today, navigating grief and healing at Matariki.
6: Matai ki te rangi ko puanga, ko Matariki, e rua e rua ngā whetū e tohu ana i te tauho Māori. Welcome to Mata o te Arero, ko Stacey Morrison ahau, and this is brought to you by Te Māngai Pāho and Irirangi Te Mutsu. Ko tā Matariki, he whakahuihui I te tangata, he whakamaumahara I te hunga mate. Matariki is a time to lift our eyes to the stars, to remember those who have gone before us, and to reflect on the aroha, and yes, the mamai that remains. Tēnā kōrua, my guests today are reo and tikanga exponents Niwa Mōrei and Hēni Te Mate Kōiwi, and they know that journey of grief intimately. Last year, Hēni lost her 16-year-old daughter, Janie Tairinga Roimata, and Niwa has farewelled both of her parents, Te Whare Huia and Ongo Maia Niwa Niwa, as well as her big sister. And she's, but then they both shared their story and their heartbreak widely, so that others can find comfort. Now, both of you have found solace in whakapono and mātauranga Māori, and also shared those insights on social media, offering guidance and aroha to others who are navigating loss. Nō reira, tēnā kōrua.
7: Tēnā koe.
6: Today, as we talk about grief and healing and how the wisdom of our tipuna can help us as we go through one of life's hardest journeys, ngā mana kitanga o te tauhou kia kōrua tahi.
8: Tēnā koe.
6: Kia ora Niwa, I'd like to start with te kōrero mō Matariki, me tana hāngai ki te hunga mate. How does Matariki help us remember people?
8: This time of the year, the season of the year is a time of stillness, where kua tau te mauri I runga I te whenua. It's a time for us to reflect back. I think when that stillness happens, it's like the clock ticking in a quiet room. We start to hear the things that we've been carrying over the year that we might not have been paying attention to throughout that time because we're so busy and we're still attending to other things. So Matariki brings about that time where we can reflect back on those things that we have been carrying. It's also a time where we recognise taramainuku, te waka o taramainuku, who's journeyed across the sky. And if you don't know the story of taramainuku, it's a celestial waka that travels across the sky for 11 months, and his job every night is to send out his kupinga, his net, to gather in the souls of those who have passed on. And coming to this time of Matariki, he takes them to Rarohinga, comes back up with Matariki, sends them to Pohutukawa, Pohutukawa being the star that we pay attention to honour our dead. And when we pay attention to Pohutukawa, during our hautapu ceremonies, one of the things that we do is we honour our dead and we call out their names. It's a time for reflection, it's a time for renewal, but without remembrance, renewal becomes shallow. So it can be a tapu time. It is a tapu time. We're honouring our grief. We're honouring our love. We are connecting ourselves with celestial beings. We are honouring the fact that the love that we had physically has now become a spiritual love, and we have to extend that love beyond what we knew before to something. And it gives us something to hang our grief upon. Yeah, that's how I sort of look at Matariki time.
6: Because we say rata kua whetūrangi here, we talk about our wairua becoming stars, but it's actually in this process of Matariki that it happens.
8: Yes. And I also look at it that when taramainuku has gathered up the souls, I always think about tāne nui ārangi, or depending on where you're from, tāwhaki, who is ascending the heavens to the pūtahi nui o rehua, the uppermost heaven, is that they get a chance over that period to shed away ngā heringa o te ao kiko kiko, and they become more freer to rise up and seek God, or whoever your God is, unencumbered. It might be

0: physical sense, but knowing that you can feel her around, ko te matangaro e kōrero ana, you know that she's near and you know that she's not far, and then you have a whole myriad of memories, and it's those memories that remind you that you had a deep connection, or you had a pure love for somebody that you truly love, and somebody that grew in the womb and then obviously has taken on this journey. And like, I know everybody experiences death in so many different forms, and one of the tangible aspects of te ao Māori that we have is matariki, and we've been seeing, I've done matariki since I was maybe around 8 years old, so I'm a kura kaupapa Māori kid, we understand how it is, but in the sense that the whole nation does matariki from these last maybe 3 to 4 or 5 years, and it's just a way to be able to mourn, because even when I was younger, nobody really does kawe mate like they used to. You used to have your tangihanga, and then you would go to your other marae or places that you needed to go and take your mate again. And matariki is another way to be able to mourn and grieve, and not so much let go, but allow the ascension of your loved ones to go to where they need to be, which is what Niwa has explained. And you know the pathway, and you know that everyone navigates this path if you have grown up being Māori and you understand he tata arunga, he tata hoki a raro, that everything is connected. Even though we're told that, you know, they're light years away, we still know that within the mindset, the Māori mindset, that when I think of a loved one, I know that, yes, kua whetirangi here, they are now stars. Engari, ka tae tonu te karanga mai, i a rātou kia koe anō. And you can say, like, as the northerners say, here mai, here. Yeah. So, yeah, I'm in. Last week was quite emotional, but this week...
1: Nā te mea karanga here, te wairu o tō kōtiro ki te atamira, ne, because... Your girl was honoured beautifully by the winning champion school.
0: Yeah.
1: Her own kura, te kura kaupapa Māori o te koutu. Tell us about that experience of her being carried and remembered on the stage at the Kaupaka Nationals.
0: Yeah. Well, this is the mindset we're talking about, being in two mindsets. When you look at a tamaiti or you look at a child, you know that there's potential in everything that you see. You also can see that when you look at a child, that you can see their whole life before them. You've already imagined, you've already thought of the transformation of the child. You know how they're going to navigate life. You know that they could either be a doctor or they could be a reo expert. And in a school like Te Koutou and like many other kura kaupapa Māori, that's the thought leadership, and that's the ideal that's already put into that type of system. So Te Koutou, for me, watching them last week is one of those moments where you go, it's reaffirming that the system, this kura kaupapa system, being able to speak te reo, being able to understand all the mātauranga, or being taught whakapapa, concepts like matariki, that we're in the right place, and that we know that with these types of tools that our children will be able to navigate their own lives. And so last week, watching Te Kura Kaupapa Māori o Te Koutou is more about them showing us, adults or generations above themselves, that our belief is that the tamaiti guides us, or the next generation guides us. And so watching them is more like I'm still quite overwhelmed, and obviously within the first year of mourning, there has always been a tikanga to not really speak or talk because of the mind and where your grief can sit, and that sometimes you are probably a bit more lenient into talking not making sense in some form, right? So breaking that tikanga to be able to show or continue to showcase strength and aroha, empathy, that this is still the right

0: pathway. Mm. And I hope this is all making sense.
1: It is.
0: But it is about that because, you know, the statistics show that our people get so sad or so pody that they depart the world earlier than other races in New Zealand and around the world. So speaking out or sharing this journey is helpful for our whānau, but it's also a way to be able to have that wider wānanga with all of us and be able to share our insights, share our knowledge, like what we have been told to do from our tupuna or from those just above us, to say, hey, let's stop, let's think and let's reflect. What do we all need to do in the collective consciousness of everything to be able to keep our traditions alive, our culture, our way of being, but to also see how does that sit in the wider sense of the world.
1: So that's the sense of urgency, I guess, in the kōrero that you've shared. And because you have a background as a broadcaster, it's been natural. But I guess what you've just explained to me is why you've felt like it's important to explain that grief will feel this taumaha, will feel like a person is being dragged down from inside. And so you've given voice to, I guess, the tools of what you call mātauranga Māori being a healing system. Describe to us other ways that we have healing within our systems.
2: I think we've often looked at tangihanga, hudakohatu, karanga as ceremonial type things. But when we look at them from a lens of grief, there is something special about each and every single ritual or ceremony that's happening. So karanga, for example, is kei te karanga tātou ki te mate, and we're bringing ourselves back into connection and relationship with those who have passed on. Our whai kōrero is giving voice to our pain, is giving joy back in our memories of those people. We often recite about what this person used to do. We have a laugh together, we have a cry together. And even going into our whare tipuna, we have whakapapa, which brings us back into connection. I think during the grieving process, that connection is important. Remembering and having rituals that brings us back to our grief, brings us back to our love. It also allows us to share that and have it witnessed by others. I think it's an important thing that we have these spaces, they are tapu spaces that honour our grief. And our wairua hinengaro tinana needs this repetition, particularly our hinengaro, needs this repetition to help us integrate what's happened to us, the loss that's happened to us, because our mind creates these roadmaps of how our life's going to go. It has our brain has predictions about, oh, mum calls me on this day, I get a text from my darling on this at this time every day. And we have these roadmaps of how our life usually is, and then all of a sudden, those predictions that our brain is making about how our life goes isn't matching up with reality. And it's a big shock to us. Ātinana, āwairua, āhinengaro. And so these repetitions of returning back to our grief and acknowledging our grief and honouring our grief is important for that integration back into ourselves, but also he taurahere tērā I a tātou ki te ki tō tātou mate, ki te awairua, ki tō tātou whakapapa, me te maharāke, that this is who we are. Because, man, we become untethered when we're grieving. We lose sight of who we are because that roadmap's changed. And we don't, and it's like, oh. But our tikanga brings us back to, hey, you've got a whānau. Hey, you've got a marae, you've got whenua. Here's some spaces for your healing and spaces to honour your grief. We can't take it away from you, but that repetition makes us stronger when we carry it and creates time markers along the way for us to give shape to what our grief is looking like. Without that, that untethered feeling, that feeling of lostness. And if we look at the neuroscience, I don't mean to get sciencey about it, but science does match up with our tikanga, is that when those that roadmap is gone out the window, and our amygdala switches on and we become stressed. And because we're stressed, our cognitive brain, all the resources get, like you said, flooded to the hippocampus, which is all the flood of memories. And we get, stressed out. So we're not thinking straight. We're forgetting our luggage at the airport.
0: which is what happened to me.
2: Because our brain's trying to reconstruct our lives around what's missing. And I think our tikanga brings us back to reminding ourselves, okay, I'm here on the roadmap of my new life, and I haven't got quite to that order yet or down to that area yet, but I'm still acknowledging where I'm at. And that's healing, is in the remembering rather than the forgetting that it happened. Yeah.
1: Or giving a time limit of how long you
2: no
1: get
2: time
1: to grieve.
2: Limit, yeah.
1: But to your point, Hene, around Matariki being nationally celebrated, and so does that gives us an opportunity for everyone to bring their grief and have a place and have a process. Do you believe there's collective health and well-being in that?
0: Absolutely. You know, no matter which whānau or which friend we all are connected to, they speak about these things. Somebody will go, where do I go? What do I do? And the national commemoration and those ceremonial and that ceremony helps you go there and do that mahi that you need to do to be able to grieve again, and it's okay to grieve again. I feel like sometimes there's a time limit or there's an expectation that you need to grieve within the certain amount of time, or that when the tangihanga's done, you can't grieve again. And so this is another window to be able to spend a moment to be able to grieve your loved one again. Very much like how the stories of our tupuna are. There are those stories where, you know, they'd use the kuku and they would continue crying, or they would lament and write songs, which is what Te Koutou have showcased to us last week. And it's the 2026 version of a lament. It's in the waiata form, or it's in, you know, it's using classical or music of today and rhythms of today, but with the concept that kei te tangi tonu, kei te haku tonu, te ngā kaukamutu, te tinana, me te wairua. So there's just so many processes, and I'm on the side thinking and very grateful to have been shown these types of tools from a very young age. We all know that this isn't just a one-off incident. Everybody experiences something like this. We're not the only ones. I had my grandmother tell me stories about her. All of her sisters had died before they were even 42, and they had all died and passed away of cancer. And then, so experiences like that being shared, you kind of go through the world thinking, I need to live life, and I need to give it all that I can. And with the health and the wealth that we have already, and you try your best to be that good example of trying to stay well so that your children or the next generations can see this. Otherwise, you can see the other side, and I totally understand the other side of not being able to withstand the threshold of pain, grief, mourning, and where to alleviate that. Where do you go to? So the ceremony, again, for Matariki helps be able to alleviate that. There are different tikanga, like where you use ahi to be able to heat the body back up again, or the wairua back up. Then there's the opposite. You go and hop into the river or into wai to be able to bring your hot-tempered self down. Our tupuna understood these techniques, and the science, as Niwa's been saying, is catching up with that. So the concepts are there, and they always have been, the theory, but it's also been lived experiences. And so my grandmother had taught us this, and she appreciated life. And so it's about being around people who do appreciate life. It's not about ignoring grief or ignoring those who have passed and that pain that's inside. But hey, matariki is one way to do it. And like I said, like we've grown up in Awaho as well, and so everybody goes to the river when they've felt some sort of mamai or some sort of momori, and then they have the belief that pekehaua or our taniwha will come in and help out and show you the way, you know. And our tupuna have been doing that for many generations from the time of ruai or bringing the two taniwha into our awa. And so it's about understanding that there are places and that there is access. And so he mihi tēnei ki te hunga ko whakapuare I tēnei āhuatanga, so that there is access for those who may not have access to the knowledge bases that we've been taught.
1: And when you talk about the taiao, I know Niwa, you've talked about this online as well, about how the taiao can offer so much healing. So so tell us about what you found yourself drawn to do that everybody can do, lying underneath the stars.
2: Yes, lying underneath the stars was one, because I just felt like I had room to breathe. It reminded me that they're up there, kua whetudangitia, and I can send my love somewhere. There's somewhere for my grief and my love to go. But also I did a lot of floating in the river. Mahi ake ai nā raru I runga I au, kia rite ai au ki te wai, so that, I forgot I was talking Māori just then.
1: So that you can be like water.
2: Relieved, like water and just flow. Te haere ki te ngahere, walking in the forest. I just read on Instagram today about the healing that there was a Japanese man who did his whole life study on the healing that you get from trees, breathing them in, walking amongst them, te kōrero kia rātou, te hono kia rātou, he oranga kei roto I te taia mō tātou katoa, te moana kei reira he tino rongoa te haere ki roto I te moana. For relief, for screaming into the waves. I remember screaming into waves and kia hopu ki nai te mamai o roto I taku ngākau e ngā ngaru o te moana. Ka kawe atu ki tawhiti.
1: So that tangaroa could take away and just hear those screams and match them with power, the waves. I think also maybe people need to prepare themselves mentally for the part of the hautapu when we call out names of those who passed in the last year. I was present one time where someone had lost their twin, and he said, I don't want to say his name because then it's real. So we may need to mentally prepare.
0: We all get shown the roadmap. You know that there's a beginning and then there's somewhere along the journey, and it doesn't matter whether you're prepared or not prepared. You just know you have to move, and you have to carry on. That is one thing that you would need to do, and I say this because last week I was in the crowd and I've watched the song for my daughter be performed before, and I just thought that I was going to be okay, and then we were in there and then something comes from within you. He tangi apakura. And it's not about normalising apakura, but there is a stigma around, I don't want to have that ugly cry, you know. And some people are comfortable with it, but it's about reintroducing perhaps with us, just as Māori or just as friends, and whānau and hapū and iwi, that our tūpuna were like this and that it's okay to do that. And some will go, kei te pai tērā. But, you know, when you're a young person, and I'm talking about my daughters now, I know ka pāngia rātou te whakama. There's some form of shame or embarrassment when you're crying in front of a whole lot of people. And we're in the Instagram social media era where, you know, everybody's watching everybody's step. And when one kind of wrong move happens for them, that whakama can set in. And so for me as a mum at the moment, it's more about, yeah, allowing these spaces to be able to cry. Yeah, it's okay to cry publicly too, but there's also just be wary of our tamariki is what I'm trying to say, because people haven't caught up that wailing is okay, but we don't really see it. You'll only see it perhaps on the marae or by kuia, and some people are just not, don't have access to kuia who do that all the time, so it doesn't feel so normal, even though we know it's normal.
1: It was interesting because at a rangatahi tangihana, my daughter said, everyone said you made them cry, mum, because you were wailing, and I was going, well, ka tika hoki, heapakura. So yeah, it's that what we are considering is correct and right. And to your point about social media, both of you have been bold and brave about sharing on social media. Why is that?
2: I think you answer, because I'm trying to think.
0: I feel when I started to talk on social media, I think when you're in the space of having te reo, being brought up with mātauranga, you kind of feel alone after a while, and you kind of know that there's no one else to kind of talk to or speak to, but you know that by doing this, you understand that perhaps it's not that is there someone out there, it's just, well, this must be the next part of the journey of emerging mātauranga. You know that it must need to be shared in some form, because there's no one around that's doing it. And so as for me, that's one part of it. It's also, because I'm a journalist too, it's about journaling the journey and those emotions, but also that type of storytelling and documenting it, and then looking back perhaps on the map or on the journey and seeing, well, where could, in terms of like wayfinding, what is the other part of the mātauranga that needs to be formed? And at the moment, I'm using social media to be able to write, which I have throughout Janie's journey with regards to karakia, karanga. And this year is more about apakura and writing aripoto, or shorter forms of tangi. And so when I am really overwhelmed with emotion or tangi, you know, I don't have my nan anymore to go to. I have my husband and I have my children, but I also have the sense that I don't want to project that mamai anywhere. And so by writing it in the form of a small piece of writing, it can timestamp that mamai or that way of alleviating. And then I just put it up on social media because we're all a part of real revitalisation, and that by putting those words up, that may help regenerate in some form te reo.
2: Yeah, I think mine came out of, I saw a post and it triggered me, and I thought, whoa, there's some mātauranga that's missing, that people are totally missing the point of some of our tikanga and why we do things the way we do. So that first post was in response to something that triggered me and made me scared that the reasons behind our tikanga is being lost, and there are beautiful reasons why they exist, and our tipuna had this whole culture and system set up for the well-being of Māori, for all of us, the well-being of us all. And for those things to disappear, it would be a great shame. I think they need to all be still existing, living. However that looks within your whānau, hapū, iwi is going to be different, but as long as the crux of why that tikanga existed or why that exists is still there, then that's important to me.
1: And still we wānanga. Social media isn't the only place to wānanga.
2: No, absolutely.
1: Remember that as well. Tō ingoa, hene, kei te piringa ki te kōrero mo tō whai te ingoa te mate kōiwi. Tell us about why you, as a whānau, actually changed your surname.
0: I think because it's time's passed, eh? I think it's been a year and a half since we had our wedding. And obviously, a Māori nei, te waka moe te tangata. When you're bonded with somebody and you have your children, you're already married, right? And so being married on paper, we obviously wanted a day to help celebrate our whānau, and we had this whakaaro, just like what Niwa has been saying, what are moments we can all share with regards to keeping our whare happy and having that wairua ha kua kua through such a hard journey and such a really pōuri journey. Someone came up with the idea, one of my friends came up with the idea, you're getting married. And I was like, oh, okay. But then obviously, even a week out from the wedding, we still didn't know what we were going to do. We just knew we were going to have a beautiful day, have show a beautiful union, and have all our family together to obviously be there for Tairinga and for Janie. And but I also knew that, oh well, what else can we do? Because we'd always thought about what are some tools, what are some ways to keep our whānau in that. I don't want to say happy, I don't know what the word is, engari, ko te ora. We needed ora in our whare, and so that was one of the things to regenerate that type of ora. So had a wedding, and I came up with the idea with myself, I actually didn't tell my husband that was going to happen, but he said, you just do what you got to do, because he's always been like that. He's so supportive of our way of living. He wasn't raised speaking te reo, but he's always been supportive. And so I just one day just went, oh, we were writing our vows, and what are our vows? He had his vows, and I just thought, oh, I want to gift him with the name Te Reu Koiwi, which means the song. Like Te Reu is a kupu from up in Te Aupouri and the far north peninsula, and it comes from a hapu actually called Te Reu Makutu, and which basically means someone singing along. A makutu. So I knew that that's what that meant, and I just thought, well, I'll give him the name Te Reu Koiwi, which is the healing side of the bones, and that's just in relation to the karakia we had built and all of the writings that we ever did for Tairinga in the spiritual sense. And then I, for myself, would go, oh, well, I'll have Te Mate Koiwi, so that we could see both sides and not ignore the fact that she went through such a an aggressive hairinga, and to talk about these things.
1: Because that is the name of her illness.
0: The name of her illness. She had a bone cancer, but also by giving it the name Te Mate Koiwi, it timestamps, just like how we've been talking about these roadmaps, and that this is what happened at this time. And then we would then build all of this mātauranga that we've built around her journey, which is even going through the cancer journey in the hospital, and all of those parts would all be associated around that time stamping, so that perhaps, and it's not so much for this generation, but it's like when my grandmother told me about her sisters, it's about making sure that that story lives on, so that our mokopuna and our next generations can see that and build upon that mātauranga again. So yeah, that's it in a nutshell.
1: Nei, he whakaaro Māori ake nei, Niwa, in terms of remembering things, not just what is considered good or bad, you know, it's in a lot of our names, people are called parekura, people, you know, we remember the fullness of life, not just the things that are easier to describe.
2: I roto I te ao Māori, I roto I tō tātou ao, duality exists in everything. There's light, there's dark, there's life, there's death. So when we're talking about, when she's talking about the two sides of her story, that's showing the duality that exists, and that we acknowledge that they both exist. And that acknowledgement is important for us to integrate what has happened to us. If we go about ignoring it, it's katsipu beneath the iro tohia tātou e, ka mate tātou I tērā. But being able, like I said, that repetition is like going to the gym and lifting heavy weights. We lift the heavy weight again when we have the ceremony. We lift the heavy weight again, and we become stronger to carry our grief by, you know, paying attention to it in these different moments and different parts of our lives. So in her wedding, she's paying attention to it. At Matariki, she's going to be paying attention to her own, what she's carrying. And in that, she becomes stronger and is creating the roadmap for how she's going to move from now on in her life. And like I said before, the renewal of her life and where she moves to now is nothing without the remembrance of where she's been. We need to see where we've been and what we've been through in order to garner all the strength, garner all the lessons that we get out of it, and turn it into something beautiful. Like she said, we can always go down the other road, but the ability, ki te tuitui, ngā mea katoa, ngā momo, aho katoa o tō ao, nā āhuatanga ko pā ki a koe, ki te tuitui anō i era mea i tī haia, e tēnei mea te mate, ka hanga anō i tētahi koruai, mōu anō i roto i tēnei momo āhuatanga, is... powerful, I think. Yeah.
0: Yeah. Well, that's the beautiful thing about whakapapa.
2: Yeah.
0: And when you meet people and you ask them, ko ai koe, ahu mai koe, awai, then it helps you form a connection or understand what your placement is in the world. It's not compartmentalizing, but it's more about, okay, this is who you are now, this is what you are, and this is where you might be placed. Eh? And it just helps you be able to lock in. To even if it's a kaupapa or a project or mahi or even today us here on Mata, we understand how Mata comes into play, and then we understand why it's important to talk about these things. I feel like by understanding whakapapa, by understanding that there is rangi papa, te pō, te ao, light, dark.
1: Yeah, he oranga kei roto I te kōrero mō te mate. Kōrua, kōrua, you're both a light and you share these very, I guess, deep things so beautifully, and you do light up rooms wherever you go. Nō reira, mihi nui ana ki a kōrua tahi. Hā kōrua kupu aki te tangata I tēnei wā o Matariki. What would you like to encourage people to do this Matariki? Aha kua ko wai, aha kua no hea. Hini?
0: Ko te mea ke pia, ko te kite he awa no kei tua. Yeah, Matariki can bring upon sadness and pōuri and all of those things. I think it's just always a reminder that if you are going through a tough time, that just remember if you hold out a little bit longer, there's always going to be light on the other side. There's piki, there's hiki, and to understand that that happens. And if you feel overwhelmed, please reach out, because the biggest thing is that, you know, we want you to be a part of all of these ceremonies to be, you know, but we also want you to come out on the other side of Matariki being optimistic and ready for the new year to come and not be burdened by perhaps some of the hardest things that you might have gone through in the year gone by. It's not about letting go in some form, but it's more about, hey, let's do this. And if you don't have that kaha, just please reach out.
1: Kia ora. And actually when we're crying it's usually dark at that point, so no one can see ka tahi ka hua kina te rangi, and then the dawn comes.
2: I'm going back to your question where that person asked, how can I prepare myself? I don't feel prepared for this. And I think that's the whole point. We can't prepare for this overwhelm of emotions. Therefore, let it go. Let it out. There's healing in allowing your grief to be expressed, whether that be through the reo, whether it be through writing, whether it be through tangi. There's healing to be found in our hardship. There's a poem by Rumi and he says, the wound is where the light enters. I didn't understand that for a long time. Until the light started to enter from the wound that I had from losing my parents, losing my sister, and losing a long-term relationship. There's stuff that you learn that you didn't realise you were strong enough to carry, strong enough to do. And for me, this is a time of remembrance and grieving. It's a time for renewal as well. And it's the remembrance part that makes our renewal more beautiful.
1: Ko kōrua kōrua anō nei ko Matariki kei te pai, ko kōrua kei te pai kōrero nei e kore e pau ngā mihi kia kōrua tahi. 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This has been Mata o te Arero, ka nui te whakaute ki te māngai pāho me irirangi te motu. Noho ora mai e te iwi Manawatea a Matariki.
3: That was a beautiful program. That was Mata with Stacey Morrison. It is 11 minutes to 6. We're coming up to the top of the hour and the news with Todd Zahner. I've got time for a few little numbers to get us there. First up, this is a 1994 single. She was a member of Upper Heart Posse, later with Moana and the Moa Hunters, and then a successful solo singer and Te Reo TV presenter. Here's Te Reo Moana Rapley with Beautiful People.

It certainly was beautiful. Te Reo Moana Rapley with Beautiful People. It is 7 minutes to six. This is from her album, The Eyes of the God. She is the winner of the 2021 APRA Mai o Ha Award. And this is Maisie Rika with Waiti Waita.

Oh, another truly beautiful voice, like a bell, really. Maisie Rika with Waiti Waita. It's 3 minutes to six to take us to the top of the hour and the news with Todd Zahner. Here's Mike Fabulous with Wang East.

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1: Tindara Hanger and James Cottnell, thanks very much for your company.
2: Iran and the US continue to trade strikes. We'll hear from a former Iranian MP, now living in exile, on whether the ceasefire can be saved.
3: Inflation in Iran is right now, it's 85%. And continuation of tit-for-tat situation doesn't help the Iranian people.
1: The medieval Bayeux tapestry has arrived in London for an unprecedented exhibition at the British Museum. We'll go live there.
4: And I'm Piers Edwards with the latest from the World Cup, where France have become the first side to reach the semi-finals. Either Spain or Belgium will join them there today.
1: That's all coming up after this bulletin of the latest world news.
5: BBC News with Danielle Yamovyetska. Iran's former supreme leader Ayatollah Khamenei has been buried in the northeastern city of Mashhad. As the funeral went on, Iranian officials said there had been US airstrikes in several areas of the country. Here's Lise Doucette.
6: This is yet another reminder, if one was needed, about some of the difficulties in the deal signed last month between the United States and Iran. Take the Strait of Hormuz. Iran reads, and it can find in the text, that it has been given some sway over this strategic waterway when it saw oil tankers moving through the strait closer to the coast of Oman on a route not decided by Iran. It attacked the oil tankers. That led the United States to accuse Iran of violating the memorandum, because it says that under the terms of the deal, and it does say it, that there will be a return to the free flow of maritime traffic.
5: The authorities in southern Spain say at least 12 people have died in a wildfire in the province of Almeria. Witnesses say the fire was caused by a downed power line. The South Korean semiconductor company SK Hynix has raised more than $26.5 billion in its New York share offering, marking it the largest ever listing by a foreign firm in the US. The shares are set to begin trading on Friday. Archana Shukla has the details.
7: SK Hynix are one of the leading suppliers of memory that we use in our laptops and computers that Dell and Apple sell. They are also one of the largest suppliers of memory chips. Everybody talks about the AI computing, but where does the brain power come from? It comes from these memory chips, and SK Hynix, in fact, the second largest manufacturer of that memory chips, and they are now listing in the US market. The demand was seven times higher than the supply of these receipts, and that somewhere shows that there is still interest in the AI boom.
5: The US Secretary of State Marco Rubio has invited over 60 countries to a summit in Washington next week to discuss what his department is calling the resurgence of transnational far-left terrorism. Thomas Becker reports.
8: The meeting is expected to bring together ministers and senior officials from regions including Europe and Asia. US media, however, are reporting that many European leaders are unlikely to attend, as they don't view left-wing political terrorism as a major issue. Some US officials voiced concern that the Trump administration is trying to use counter-terrorism tools to crack down on activists at home they view as left-wing extremists. Labeling them as terrorists can unlock investigative tools such as surveillance. Asked for comment, the White House referred to the government's counter-terrorism strategy, which states that those powers would not be used to target dissent.
5: World news from the BBC. Authorities in southern Russia say an oil refinery in the Krasnodar region has caught fire after a Ukrainian drone attack. The Ilsky oil refinery is around 500 kilometres from the Ukrainian border and among the largest in southern Russia. A contingent of security officers from Sri Lanka has joined the new International Gang Suppression Force in Haiti. It's meant to support the Haitian National Police neutralise the armed groups that now control a large part of the Haitian capital, Port-au-Prince, and several of the country's major roads. The medieval Bayeux tapestry, which documents the Norman-French invasion of England in 1066, has arrived in London for an unprecedented exhibition at the British Museum. It's the first time the tapestry has left France in more than 900 years. Our culture editor Katie Razzle reports.
2: A dead-of-night journey from France, a trip already road-tested twice previously, such is the fragility and historic importance of the tapestry. The nearly 70-metre embroidery was concertinaed on a folding stand inside a temperature and humidity-controlled crate. There was applause at the British Museum from the French ambassador and the museum director as the tapestry arrived with police chaperones, a work that's believed to have been created in the UK, which tells us so much about our history, has now made history itself.
5: The British government has begun a consultation process as part of plans to stop vapes being marketed to children. Around a million 11 to 17-year-olds in the UK are thought to have tried vaping last year. The government's proposals include plain packaging and a ban on names and flavours relating to sweets. Critics have, however, argued that overly harsh measures could be counterproductive. Football and tournament favourites France are through to the semi-finals of the World Cup after beating Morocco 2-0 in Boston. Morocco were the only African team left in the competition. And that's the latest BBC World News.
0: Thank you very much for that news and welcome to Newsday with James and Catherine. This half hour, we'll get the latest on Iran as the country buries their leader. We'll hear from people inside Iran.
1: Also going to bring you more reaction from last night's World Cup match between France and Morocco. France cruise into the semi-finals. Could this be the best Les Bleus ever?
0: We welcome your messages. Our text number is +44 77 86 20 50 85.
1: We start in Iran, where the former supreme leader has now been buried. Ali Khamenei was laid to rest in his home city of Mashhad following a ceremony in which his son, the new supreme leader, Mujtaba Khamenei, was not seen. Since his father was killed on the first day of the war, the new supreme leader, in fact, has not been seen at all in public.
0: Well, as we can hear there, mourners fill the city of Mashhad for the last of several days of funeral proceedings. Crowds shouted slogans against any compromise with the US and denounced the American and Israeli leaders. All of this took place as the US and Iran traded strikes for the third consecutive day. In the last few hours, Iran has reported attacks on a Navy site along their southern coast. The US says it has hit 170 Iranian targets over the last 2 days, mainly near the Strait of Hormuz. Iran says it's retaliated by hitting Jordan, which hosts US bases. Oman says it's intercepted 8 missiles. And Iran also targeted US assets in Kuwait, Qatar and Bahrain.
1: Well, we have been in touch with this young Iranian inside the country who explained their thoughts.
9: Now there is a power struggle within the hardcore of the governments. Those who were known as reformists in the government's structure, those who were fundamentalists, also the arm of the government's physical repression, the two have clashed. And this is a serious conflict. The serious conflict will lead to changes in the balance of power. This is an ongoing conflict, but there is not enough time for such a conflict. Neither the people nor foreign governments can allow this situation to happen to the government. Political conditions are really tense. Foreign governments are also preventing the Islamic Republic from regaining its last power in Iran and in the Middle East. This is why we consider the current situation in Iran to be a deadlock, that unless one of these two forces of the government can completely eliminate the other, this is only possible with violent repression. As for us, the people, we are really suffering from poverty and difficult living conditions. We do not know what is going to happen to us with the shadow of the war and this economic situation. Even without the war, we knew that the situation was very bad. Now, with the war, it is really not clear what our situation will be. On the other hand, we do not see any will to end of the war. The way that seems to us is that we must take the initiative. Just as we achieved victories against the Islamic Republic in the women life freedom movement, we were able to break the government's hard line against the hijab. We were able to make the fight for human rights daily matter. More and more people are joining us on this path.
2: The voice of one young Iranian there. Well, I've been speaking to former Iranian MP and now exiled democracy activist Fatemeh Haghighatshu.
3: I was so hopeful, even though I knew that this is not something that Netanyahu and Israeli government would like, and they would do everything to destroy it. And I feel that both sides needs the will to work.
2: Are you in touch with people in Iran? What are they telling you? Because, of course, over the last few days, we have seen the funeral ceremonies for the former supreme leader. And, of course, he's now been buried in his hometown.
3: What I am hearing, it's a mixed feeling, mixed understanding of the situation. On one hand, Iran felt that they gained a Strait of Hormuz, seeing that the United States and its regional ally are trying to open up a Strait of Hormuz. That created sort of tension for two reasons. First of all, Iran doesn't like to lose that as a bargaining tool. Second, Iranian side's interpretation is that according to agreement, Iran is in charge of making sure the Strait of Hormuz stay open, that they read it as a violation of contract, including what is going on in Lebanon, and that caused tit for tat, as you mentioned. Inflation in Iran is right now, it's 85%, and continuation of tit for tat situation doesn't help the Iranian people. They don't like to see that Iranian infrastructures getting bombarded by the United States. So all of this create more chaos. Some of those ideological part of the government wants to see Trump dead because Trump killed their supreme leader. So also that create more pressure on the Iranian negotiating party. I feel majority of people like to see the negotiation and a memorandum of understanding reach permanent peace between two countries.
2: We have seen Iran asserting its dominance in the Strait of Hormuz. This really empowers the government in Tehran, in the region, makes it a key power now in the Middle East. What does this mean for democracy activists in Iran?
3: On one side, Iran's territorial integrity is key for us, and we were against the war to begin with. We think that the war delayed transition, the war weakened, shrinked the middle class, and we know that in general, middle class play an important role on democracy building. And we were hoping that by end of the war, permanent peace, room for democracy and a real transition would be available. On the other hand, we saw that in a memorandum of understanding, there was nothing about democracy, about human rights, about free election. Those demands that are key for Iranian people were not included.
2: That was the former Iranian MP and now democracy activist Fatemeh Haghighatshu.

0: aim about the intertwined relations with Morocco, a colonial past between the two countries, a massive diaspora in France of Moroccans. And we can explore that a little further now with Francis Collins, a journalist based in Paris. Francis, just what would you say this game signified for many in France? Something of a divided identity, I'd have thought.
1: Yes, you're right. I mean, a lot of people, even people in my neighborhood that I know, they saw it as a little bit of a payback if they're French Moroccans. My barber the other day was discussing in great detail what went wrong when they lost 4 years ago to France. And he and others tended to see it as a bit of a coming of an age game, whereas 4 years ago, it was a surprise when they got to the semis in Qatar. This time, it was almost expected they would do well in the World Cup and could threaten to win it. That hasn't come to pass. But when I said to him, well, who are you supporting? He said, and he's French-born, well, Morocco, of course. But if Morocco lose, then I'll be supporting France. So for a lot of people like him in the diaspora here, it's a bit of a win-win situation, Piers. Morocco has gone out. It's sad for them because they are passionate about supporting the team with one eye on the next World Cup in 4 years, which, of course, is co-hosted by Morocco. But at the same time, knowing that they're watching the makings of a truly great French team.
0: Yes, a truly great French team indeed. Now, six of the Moroccan squad were actually born in France, and yet they chose to represent the North African nation at senior level. Some had played junior football for the French. So you talk about a great French team, but what does it say about France that they can lose so many players? And it's not just to Morocco, of course, that they go, but many other teams at the tournament. Yet all these players go, and yet the French still look a class above the next best side on the planet.
1: Well, they have something of a footballing factory. They're producing players all the time. And I think across the World Cup of some 1,248 players selected, nearly 8% or 99 footballers born in France, according to analysis by Opta. They can bring these players through. But what's interesting is that often players are... Yes, you have those who play for other teams who aren't going to get near this amazing French squad. You have others, though, who choose to play for the country of their parents or their grandparents. And in this case, of course, playing for Morocco. I mean, notably, Ayoub Bouadi, born in France, star for the France youth teams and under 21 teams, plays for Lille, wanted to play in the World Cup, reportedly had conversations with Didier Deschamps, the French a coach who couldn't guarantee him anything, conversations as well with Zinedine Zidane, who was expected to be the next French coach after the World Cup. He couldn't guarantee him anything. He chose to play for Morocco, and he's a star player. He would be a star for years to come in this French team. So we're seeing it here in France. We saw it as well with the Netherlands squad. Players not so much playing for other teams because they can't get in the country of their birth, but because they're choosing to play for the country of their diaspora.
0: Indeed. Now, as you say, it's fascinating stuff and it's changing the very nature of football. I remember in the early 2000s, in Algeria asked FIFA to change the rules so that players that have played at junior level could then go and play at senior level for a different nation. And that really did change a great many things. But let's just turn back to the actual tournament itself. Spain knocked France out of the last European Championships before becoming the European champions themselves. Do you think that's the team that France would like to face in the semi-finals to gain revenge? Or is it very much the case that Spain, given they're such a solid side, are very much a team best avoided at this stage of the competition?
1: Well, I think the beauty of this French team is that they seem to be able to do it all ways. They were imperious coming through the early rounds, of course, then they had that sticky, awkward game where they had to dig a result out against Paraguay with a lot of provocation, and they kept their nerve. And then we saw them going back to the free-flowing football last night against Morocco. But Spain is going to be a very, very tough nut for them to crack. They understand that. Bearing in mind, of course, a lot of these players play on the, if not on the same teams, and they play in the same competitions. They know each other very well. But Spain is a team that's yet to concede a goal. Five consecutive clean sheets may not be as free-flowing or as potent as the French attackers that we've been talking about through this World Cup, but they certainly know how to win a game. And of course, they have the confidence of doing it against France, as you say, as becoming European champions, and they're on a very long unbeaten run. Of course, they've got to get past Belgium, and you never quite know what is going to turn up with Belgium, because they were truly awful against Senegal for about 70 minutes and then sprang into life to come back and win that game. But Spain are really strong, and I wouldn't be surprised if they give France a very, very good game, bearing in mind, of

0: course, Piers, history has proved to us many times you get some great teams at World Cups. There's no guarantee they go all the way to win it.
1: No, that is very true. And one thinks of the Brazilian side from 1982 with the likes of Zico and others who didn't make it through. Francis Collins, thank you very, very much for joining us on the line from Paris. France, as said, through to the semi-finals. Will England or Norway join them on Saturday? Will it be Argentina or Switzerland in the final quarterfinal in the early hours of Sunday morning or late on Saturday evening, wherever you are in the world?
2: 1982, you're showing your age, Piers.
1: Well, these things happen.
2: Thanks very much.
3: You're listening to Newsday from the BBC with James and Catherine. A reminder of some of our top stories here on the BBC World Service. Iran's former supreme leader, Ayatollah Khamenei, and four family members killed with him in a US-Israeli airstrike in February have been buried at a shrine in the northeastern city of Mashhad. Wildfires in Spain have killed at least 12 people as a heat wave continues in Europe. And the medieval biotapestry, which documents the Norman French invasion of England in 1066, has arrived in London for an unprecedented exhibition at the British Museum. We'll have much more on that story in just a few minutes' time.
2: First, though, the South Korean computer chip maker SK Hynix raised $26.5 billion in its New York share offering, and it will now start trading on the US stock markets from later today. Our business presenter, Archana Shukla, joins us from Mumbai. Hi to you. Tell us more then, a little bit more about the company, and I suppose why it's been listed in the US.
4: James, you know, they may not be a household name, but most of us have had some exposure, even Americans have had exposure, because they are one of the leading companies making memory chips that go into Dell and Apple computers, laptops, and mobile phones as well. But what really got them on the big race of AI is that now they are making high-end, high-powered memory chips that actually are powering the entire AI space. They are powering OpenAI's ChatGPT. NVIDIA is one of their largest buyers of these memory chips. And if I actually, in very simple terms, if we see, they make the brain power that the entire AI ecosystem is based on. So that is where the importance comes in. And over the past few months, they've seen their share prices in South Korea, which is their home market, go up. They've reached a $1 trillion valuation in their home market. And now they're trying their luck in the US market for two big reasons. One, to raise more money, set up more factories, one of which is coming up in the United States as well. And also to gain more traction and valuation for their stocks and gain easier access with investors in the United States. We've seen demand for these AI chips really soar with expansion in the AI space, but there is also a lot of shortage. And their listing here really will test some of that.
2: All right, Ashana Shukla, thank you very much indeed. Our business presenter joining us from Mumbai.
3: The biotapestry, which documents the Norman French invasion of England in 1066, has returned to the UK more than 900 years after its creation. The 70-metre-long embroidery, which is widely believed to have been created in Kent, is currently on display at the British Museum in London after it was given on loan by the French government. To tell us more, we're joined by the BBC's Lee Milner, who's at the British Museum. Good morning, Lee. First of all, just tell us of the significance of the tapestry and its grand arrival at the museum overnight.
5: Good morning, Catherine. Yeah, this has been a huge secret. Nobody knew that it was going to arrive here in the dead of night. It arrived at about 10 to 3 in the morning. It was chaperoned from a secret location in northern France by a police guard, and it was then transported in a really high-tech container. It had shock absorbers and carefully controlled temperature and humidity, all to protect, of course, this incredibly fragile piece of history. It was driven into a loading bay at the British Museum, where we saw a really heavy-looking crate kind of encased in an aluminium frame. It was lowered out of the lorry. And I know what you're thinking. You're thinking, well, that doesn't sound too glamorous or exciting. But you know what? It really was. It was a moment in history. And It was done in front of a select crowd, including the French ambassador to the UK and the director of the British Museum. So it's a journey that's taken months of planning for just one night on the road. But today really does mark a historic moment as the Bayeux Tapestry arrives in Britain for the first time in almost 1,000 years.
3: Yes, and our listeners can see some of the pictures from the tapestry's arrival there at the museum. They're on the BBC News website. So tell us about the public interest in actually seeing the tapestry.
5: Well, look, you and I will probably have been taught this at school, remembering that tapestry, that big, long tapestry. And even if you don't know exactly what's going on, everybody kind of remembers it when you say, you know, that big, long tapestry. They go, oh, yeah, that one. Well, it tells the famous story of one of the most famous stories in British history, the Battle of Hastings in 1066. And it's an embroidery of immense significance. There's 58 scenes in it, 626 characters, 202 horses, ships, swords and arrows, including one hitting the soldier believed to be Harold II, although there are questions about whether this was added later on. And it basically tells a moment in time, and children right across the UK, not just the UK, but all over the world have been taught this in their history lessons. And this is why it's so important, because people, children, you know, of all ages, adults, whoever wants to come and see it, will finally be able to come and see it here in the UK.
3: And just looking at the diplomacy around this, you mentioned that the French ambassador was there overnight as the Bayeux Tapestry arrived. We've seen some tweets from the French President Macron, and this came after an agreement between the British Prime Minister and the French President.
5: Yeah, that's right. And you know what? There were some people who weren't too happy that the Bayeux Tapestry was going to be removed from its very small museum in Normandy, because they were so worried. This is experts I'm talking about. They were worried that damage could be caused to it in transit. But it's really President Macron who's basically made this happen. The 9-month loan, it has been backed by the French government in an agreement. It was finalised, as you say, by Macron and the Prime Minister Keir Starmer last year. And this is all happening when the museum in Bayeux, in Normandy, where it's been on display since 1983, is now closed for renovation. You mentioned the tweets there. Yeah, French President Emmanuel Macron said the loan is a symbol of trust and friendship between France and the UK. He described it as more than an exchange of art, but a sign of the country's shared future. And you know what? Just very quickly before I go, let me see if I can fit this in. Did you know that the most successful exhibition in its history here at the British Museum was 1972's Treasures of Tutankhamun, which attracted 1.69 million visitors? You know what, Catherine? I think this just might be it.
3: Lee, thank you very much. That's the BBC's Lee Milner joining us from outside the British Museum. You're listening to Newsday on the BBC World Service. Stay with us if you can.
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7: She was a lovely old clipper. I can barely remember it, to be quite honest, because at about the age of 3, my brother Richard, who was 2 years older, and I got in it, and I distinctly remember trying to make a cigarette out of newspaper, and I suppose it was grass, but, and we chucked the butts into this water that was in the bottom of the boat, and at about 1 o'clock in the morning, Richard and I were hauled out of bed, made to walk down the path through the darkness to see the whole jing-bang lot go up in smoke.
8: Oh my goodness, how old were you again?
7: I was 3. And somewhere in the logs, which my brother Richard has, there's a letter to Dad. And, "Dear Dad, we were playing pirates in the launch, and we put the fire out, but somehow it got alight again, and the launch is a wreck. Love, Richard." We got reprimanded verbally, but not physically. That was one thing I will never, ever forget.
9: Oh, most of us on the lake just get reprimanded for damaging propellers and putting dents in them, let alone setting on fire the whole boat.
7: And then Dad bought another little launch. Oh, I was about 11 or 12 when he bought it. It was as wide as it was long, I think, and we called it the gravy boat. Fast boats didn't really come onto the lake until I was about 17, and speedboats started to appear. And we all sort of knew it was an end of an era. But I have to say now that there are about three different clubs who supply kayaks, and we'll have 10 or 12 kayaks at a time going across in front of the bay. And actually it's very pretty to behold.
9: Like a flock of birds almost, I would imagine.
7: Very much so.
9: But back in the day, when you had to row to Otaramurai, it's a fair distance.
7: But because you didn't know anything else, you never thought like that. As we went round, we always used to call it Morty's Point, which is beside the island. Mr. Morton lived in Thames, and he'd come over with his men friends fishing at Christmas time, and I'd always paddle as close as I could to their jetty because he usually had apricots, and we never had apricots, and he'd always say, "Caroline, Caroline, you want your apricots?" And then we had a post office in the Marae, and the mail used to come there, and then there was Babu's store, and you could get bread and milk and all those sort of things there. And Dad always made quite sure that we children were never rude to any of the Māori people, because it was per gratis of them that we were able to get to our place at Kahuera. And furthermore, Mrs. Taiatini, Mrs. Manumorihu, and Mrs. John Kennedy used to sit on the steps of the one step of the post office with their weaving, keeping an eye on us children playing, but they also taught me quite a lot of Māori. I didn't realise that I was speaking Māori. And when I get home, Mum would say, "Where have you been?" And I'd answer in Māori, and she'd say, "Caroline, that's quite enough." And I'm sorry now that I didn't keep it up, because it's becoming so much part of our lives now. On the wet days, we all used to hope that it would be wet, because Betty would get out her Regal Zonaphone record player, and she'd play us all the records like Big Rock Candy Mountain and Carry It with the Lariat and all those old things. Mm. We used to sit there absolutely transported. You know, it was music, because we didn't have radio and certainly not gramophones. It was simple, but people waited in those days.
9: I'm thinking about this image here of the dinghy and this waka, and I wondered if were the wooden waka like that still on the lake, do you remember as a child?
7: They would get them out for ceremonial, for instance, when Mrs. Morihu Sr. died, she was the last Māori woman to be buried on Pateko Island, and the gravy boat was used to carry the coffin, our old boat, and it was accompanied by two wakas, because they had the pallbearers in them, and Dad said it was just such a treacherous thing getting this coffin up under the top, because it's solid rock, practically.
9: Well, how long ago was this? What sort of years would this have been?
7: Oh, heavens. It'd be a good 60 years ago.
10: As for the snark, Caroline says she will never leave the lake.
7: She lives in the winter in a boat shed round at Otaramurai, which is the saving grace for her, because she's not a young lady. And we use her regularly. We'll probably go out in her this afternoon for a cruise if it calms down a bit. She's entertained very many people. Some of their histories are not the best to read, but I tell you, William says a wooden boat and a wife, a job for life. And believe me, it is. She's quite a lot to keep looking decent, but the snark stands firm.
9: So it's a boat for moving at a sedate, graceful pace.
7: We can only do
9: pace.
7: 5 knots. If you're in a hurry, don't come with us, because we're always last. And it suits us because you can see the lake, you can see the surroundings, the bush, the people, the other boats, whereas in these fast boats, they're gone before you even had time to look at them. We enjoy cruising slowly on her. William is actually the captain. I'm the mate.
10: That was Caroline Main. And this is the story of two wooden boat cultures on Lake Rotuiti near Rotorua, Māori and Pākehā, which come together every year at Waitangi Weekend for a parade. I'm Mark Amory, and I'm a regular visitor to this land of lakes. As well as launches like William and Caroline Main's, it was the vision of original wooden boat parade founders Gillian Marks and Lindsay Brighouse to invite waka to be part of the parade from the very start, right back in 1997. You've already heard today about waka kōpapa and waka taua, but the waka you see at the wooden boat parade are two other kinds, waka tete and waka tangata. Eugene Berryman Camp grew up in Rotorua and has been responsible for getting the waka to the parade for a few years. He's CEO of Tumu Whakaare and a Te Arawa Waka Taua Kaihoe, or paddler.
11: With the revival of waka culture, predominantly through waka ama, through our tamariki who all paddled for their schools, got involved with waka, then got involved with waka taua, taking the Te Arawa waka taua wakanui up to Waitangi. That was carved for the 1990 Waitangi celebrations. And I guess for me, what that then did was, because we had a waka taua, then started, well, we would normally have a waka tangata, a people's canoe. And then with the growth of waka ama, I guess outrigger canoe as a sport, that again brought more people into it as well. There was always a waka culture there, but it became far more prominent probably in the last 20 years, I'd say. The next level up is what are called a waka tete, which were actually fishing canoes. They were individual whānau would have canoes. Ngāti Kia, Ngāti Tuara, which I whakapapa to on my mother's side, we have two 9-metre, 7-seater waka tete, because they are more likely to have been what our tūpuna, our ancestors, would have used in the rivers and lakes. And they are the family people mover type thing, where actually one or two people can paddle them, but also you can get 7 or 8 on them as well. You then move up to waka tangata, which is literally the people's canoe. They tend to be 12 to 14 up to 20-seater. And again, waka tangata, men, women, they're a larger canoe that can be used. And actually our wahine use waka tangata when they go up to Waitangi. And we've used waka tangata, kahakura and te ohike on the wooden boat parade at Rotuiti. You then have the waka taua, which is a war canoe, which can only be paddled by men. And traditionally, of course, they would only be used literally for going to war. So if you paddled those somewhere, you were making a statement. And then, of course, you have the waka haurua, the double-hulled ocean navigating canoes, much like the types that our tūpuna came. There's a number based in Tamaki Makaurau, Auckland, based in Raglan, Napier. Luckily enough, my daughter's been on those for a 5-day trip.
9: And how often do they get out?
11: We would normally have a kaihoi, so a paddler muster, end of September to start training for Waitangi. And those trainings normally involve twice a week, normally once through the week and once on the weekend. Pretty well the first month, sometimes 2 months, is all what we call dry hoi, so it's practice on land. Then normally it would be, we would then revert to training once a week on the land. during the week, and then on the weekend would go out and paddle, building up to being prepared to take waka up to Waitangi. Now the advantage with that, in terms of the wooden boat parade, is actually the team is then trained, drilled and organised to add on to that.
9: What do you love about it?
11: Oh, look, first of all, speaking openly, it is that reclamation of a culture. I mean, our people had two modes of transport, their feet and a waka. So that's it. And very few of our people had paddled waka. Te Arawa, Waka Taua, went up to Waitangi in 1990. As far as I can recall, I think it then went up to Waitangi. It was either 2010 or 2013. There was a big gap it hadn't gone up there.
9: Oh, really?
11: It's big. It has to be lifted onto a truck. It's actually really quite expensive to get up there. So it's not an undertaking you do each year. The waka tangata can be towed by a ute. So it's finding practical ways that our people can reclaim their culture, their paddling history, just to be on the water. Everyone has their place and size. I'm quite tall and I'm quite heavy, so I tend to be in the middle of the waka providing the horsepower. Smaller paddlers are very handy at either end of the waka to assist with setting the timing and the steering. The all wahine crews are far tighter in terms of their timing, their coordination and their waka flow really nicely because they paddle in unison. A number of times with Tane, you get all enthusiastic and the trick is everyone paddling in unison. So ideally you're looking at all the hoi, the paddles, enter the water at the same time and they exit at the same time. And if you're looking from the back of the waka, you should only see one. They should all be in a straight row. Because I'm quite tall, I have to shorten my stroke. Shorter people have to lengthen their stroke so that we get a consistent thing, because that's when the waka really go. If you're paddling in unison, then having something to remind you of the rhythm is quite handy. So you'll hear quite regularly the chants or waiata do have a consistent pattern, and there's a certain time when your hoi hits the water and when you pull out. If you're paddling and then you are also singing or chanting at the same time, then that locks everyone into the same, working together as one. There is no doubt, traditionally it was that if your intentions were more war party-ish, then you'd engage in stealth mode to get somewhere. You would then engage much like with haka as well. It makes quite a clear statement. When you go up to Waitangi, there's a specific set of haka and chant and waiata that all kaihoi across the country learn to contribute and do up there. And I don't know if you've seen, but the kaihoi haka and hoi display that are done on the beach up at Waitangi, phenomenal. You'll get a couple of hundred people. It really is quite phenomenal. And yet we have to learn those. But also, of course, if you're out there with a flotilla of a number, I can't remember last, I think there were 14 to 16 waka on the water. So everyone's staking their claim.
9: Yeah.
11: And everyone's outlining, here comes Te Arawa and we are going to let you know.
9: So on Rotuiti, what would we hear?
11: In terms of the chants, we tend to be Te Arawa specific here. So Te Arawa E is a Te Arawa haka that is used very regularly here. There would normally be one or two that would be specific. We quite often, because of course there are urupa cemeteries and burial caves at Lake Rotuiti, so we'll quite often paddle over to them to recognise and acknowledge them and things. We always make sure that we have kaumātua or at least someone prominent from Ngāti Pikiao down there with us. But the kaihoi, the paddlers, are drawn from everywhere. I do know Ngāti Pikiao are looking to commission a waka. As soon as they've got their waka, we'll be handing it over to them because it's their lake. So right now we're a placeholder.
10: Eugene Berryman camped there in our story of two wooden boat cultures on Lake Rotowiti in the central North Island. Wooden and Vintage Boat Club Commodore Aaron Martin and Secretary of the Association Rachel Jamison with husband Warwick have attended the parades from the beginning. Here's Aaron.
12: We owned for a very long time a 1913 Cowrie strip plank launch, which was originally built in Lee up near Matakana. And we brought that down here in 2001 and restored it. Our interest in wooden boats was triggered by, my father and I were both woodworkers. So my father was a joiner and builder and woodcarver. So I followed along those lines. Growing up, we never had a boat on Rotowiti. We had a catamaran, which we sailed. And then around the 2000s, we decided to look for a suitable old launch and went in partnership with some friends so we could utilise the boat fully. I grew up on Lake Rotowiti from the age of five. So my father built our house, family house, out at O'Carry Falls, and then plied the lake in various vessels, generally kayaks or catamarans, and loved the lake. It's marvellous. It's great to explore. Used to build huts on islands, and yeah, it was great fun. Having a launch provided the ability to take guests and friends to the hot pools, barbecues, enjoy the serenity, especially in a launch because you're travelling slowly, and the lovely thump, thump, thump of the engine was always therapeutic. Especially coming back from the hot pools, guests would always fall asleep. You know, late at night, heads would be bobbing off to the side, and you have to wake them up when you get back to the jetty.
10: Rachel Jamison, meanwhile, visited Lake Rotowiti from a very young age. Then she met Warwick and brought him on board.
13: The launch we have is in a boat shed at Otaramarae on Rotowiti, and so it's very convenient to be able to go there even after work and take the family to the hot pools or grandchildren to birthday parties at weekends and things. So
5: our son does tend to take it out a bit more than us over winter perhaps and take his mates for a trip to the hot pools, call around the bays and have the odd drink here and there. I started coming here when I was about 7, I think it was. I've done a lot of water skiing and barefoot skiing and kayaking and spent a lot of time on the water here growing up with my family. I've got two sisters and a brother, so we had dinghies and kayaks. Dad actually built our speedboat that we used to ski behind, so I can remember growing up with flower power in bits when I was tiny, crawling around while he was bending wood and doing all that sort of thing. Flower Power is the name of the first boat, and that came into the very first parade, and at the end of the season, Dad was cleaning it and his hand went right through, the plywood had rotted. So he took it into Pitchard Builders in town here and said, "I love this boat. Can you just turn it upside down and make it the same, except I want it to be a little bit wider and a couple of feet longer so that more of the family can fit in it now."
10: At the parade, Aaron provides affable commentary with detail on every boat and their owners. Rachel does the research.
14: So another brand new item for us to see. It's fantastic. It's a replica of the 1890s Gentleman's Pleasure Steam Launch. I'll give him some horn. That's a good whistle. Oh. We love a competition.
12: The founding members of the parade were a group of very passionate locals wishing to start a club to provide, I think, a meeting of all of those types of boats on Rotowiti. And then the idea of a parade was mooted to bring everybody together at Waitangi Weekend. It sort of snowballed from there. I was asked to go on the committee by one of the members, but before my parents and I had a boat, I used to go out with another friend on their boat. And it used to be a very much fancy dress when it first started, so we'd all get done up as pirates or castaways or, you know, whatever took our fancy. And some of the excellent current members also get into fancy dress as well. At about 10-ish, everybody starts to congregate in the O'Carry Arm, And all the boats are in categories. So we have sailboats, dinghies, fast boats, launches, steamboats, and they all go off in procession and they're numbered. And everybody, the idea is everybody gets into numerical order. Sometimes that's a bit tricky. We have to herd the individuals into this order. And we usually get between 100 to 200 spectators on shore, and they get to enjoy the commentary of each boat.
15: So we've got Norma Jean. We'll give Norma Jean some horn. You ready? Hold your ears. That's Peter Mitchell. Peter's on the committee, another valued member of our group. It's a 53 Chris Craft.
12: So then once everybody's sailed past, they all head off to Okawa Bay to do a circuit in Okawa Bay to show off their boats to the locals there. Some of the fast boats will go off and do a circuit on the lake. And then we go to the picnic beach, which is Wairau Bay, which the association cares for. We have a huge diversity of boats on the lake. Some are very modern. Some are built in the 2000s or later. And one of our excellent committee members built one recently, and that's in a Chris Craft style, beautifully handmade mahogany and teak. Chris Craft is a American-styled speedboat back in the 50s, I think. And then you've got a lot of design spawned from that. So all of those were a very sleek, flat top, if you like, a water sedan, usually V8 powered.
15: So now we've got Bluebird. That's running a 454 Chevy, hence the sound. It's a serious beast, that one.
12: Lovely sound, move quickly, lovely to pilot.
15: So here we have a lovely collection of hydrocycles. So the first one, Jaffa. Can you hear me, Jaffa? Oh, you can, look at that. Excellent.
12: In the parade, we also get a lot of hydrocycles, which are the forerunner to the jet ski. So they're a fiberglass made in New Zealand with a little outboard on the back and some handlebars, usually one or two seater. And they're quite small, so they provide a great amusement to the crowd. And they do provide as much fun, I think, as a jet ski. They're not as noisy, which is good.
15: Now, next coming into view is number 16, which is Pearl, owned by Armin Morrison and Penny Laybourne. It's a 63 Albatross, which is an upgrade from the earlier Mark III. And that's got a 1500cc Ford engine in it as well. Perfect weather conditions for the small Albatross. As you can see, they don't have a lot of freeboard on the side.
13: There's another group of boats that started coming to our parade called Albatross. They were an aluminium boat that was built in England from just after World War II, from the very early 1950s through to about 1972, I think. They're a 12-foot long inboard engined boat, very small, two-seater.
5: Ford Prefect.
13: Ford Prefect motor. And we had this idea that we may like to have one. There were quite a few brought into New Zealand, and they were used at Loka Okotaina as U-drive hire boats in the 1960s, and later moved to the Rotorua Lakefront, and then later on again they were moved to Queenstown and worked from the wharf down there as hire boats. So we tracked down one of these boats in Gore and thought we should go and get it, but it was such a long way away. Eventually we decided we would. And so we've brought this boat, we've brought part of a boat. And since then we've also located one in Australia, which eventually came up for sale and we were able to purchase.
5: The Albatross are like little sports cars for the water.
10: But it's not all just about the boats, it's also about the people. With year-round activity, say Warwick and Rachel Jamieson.
13: It gives you a connection, you meet people on the beach and talk to them, and it opens up opportunities, I guess, to meet people that you wouldn't otherwise be associated with.
5: Often you stop at the hot pools and someone comes over to talk to you about your boat, or you go and comment on someone else's. It's great.
16: starting point for conversations. Our association does run dinghy day events where we have seagull racing and kayak racing and sometimes sailing races, but a rowing too occasionally.
13: Other events are a circumnavigation type run around the lake and a picnic. Another event we run annually is a light parade. This started, they used to run it on the day after New Year, but it ended up that it was very late because it didn't get dark until about 10 o'clock. So in later years we've moved it to Easter, and the idea is that people drape their boats with Christmas lights of some description or build some sort of art form on top of their boat and light it up, and we all follow each other around various bays of the lake. And it's become very popular because a lot of locals know that we're coming and they save up their fireworks and they get very excited and do a lot of cheering and yelling and screaming.
10: And the boats on Lake Rotowiti are perhaps even more diverse than the people. My family's wooden vessel is the Jessie Rose. It's a Tasmanian double-skull rowing skiff made with kodi and mahogany. Every year, a group of us dress up and pull on two long, elegant pairs of oars, often with a companion with a wide-brimmed hat or a parasol on the plush seat in the stern. Much like those figures in Arador Bay in a clinker 114 years ago.

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0: RNZ Pacific News, Talo Falava, I'm Johnny Blades. Vanuatu's government has indicated there's been a breakdown in talks with France over the disputed Matthew and Hunter Islands. Both countries lay claim to the small islets and have been in negotiations for years seeking to settle the dispute. Vanuatu declared it will pursue international legal avenues after the second round of talks with France failed to resolve the long-standing sovereignty dispute. Vanuatu's lead negotiator and Deputy Prime Minister, Johnny Kuanapo, has told local media that the two countries were unable to reach an agreement during their two-day negotiations. He says Vanuatu is considering pursuing the matter at the International Court of Justice. A pro-France politician, Virginie Arufanac, has been elected as the new Congress President of New Caledonia. A coalition's been formed in the Congress between the pro-France bloc and Kingmaker Party, Hivert Océanien. Ms. Arufanac secured 28 of the 54 votes in the French Pacific Territories legislature, edging out the pro-independence bloc's candidate, Dominique Fauché. Palau's president says regional countries must ensure heightened geopolitical tensions don't derail important issues at the Pacific Islands Forum. Sarangal Whips Jr. says China's missile test into the Pacific on Monday has raised anxiety in a region that has suffered greatly from nuclear detonations in the past. But as Palau prepares to host the annual Summit of Leaders of Pacific Island Forum Countries and Territories later this year, he says he hopes the security agenda doesn't dominate the summit.
1: This conference should be about building resilience in Pacific. How do we have a 100% renewable Pacific? How do we manage our oceans sustainably, not just for the Pacific, but for and ask for investment to come into the Pacific to help us develop fisheries, to develop tourism.
0: A sugar meeting in Fiji erupted as farmers challenged each other and the government's subsidised minimum cane price. The Fiji Sun reports farmers met with the Fiji Sugar Corporation, the Sugar Industry Minister Tomasi Tunabuna, and members of the Parliament's Special Committee on Sugar. Atariano Matiariki has more.
2: The 85 Fijian dollar per tonne guaranteed price is the most contentious issue. At the consultation, Nukuloa farmer Ranjan Charan proposed farmers receive 60% of that price up front to improve cash flow. The crowd erupted, with some farmers demanding his microphone be removed before police intervened. The Special Committee on Sugar is continuing consultations across Fiji's cane-growing districts before making its recommendations.
0: The United States Department of Health and Human Services has declared a public health emergency for the Northern Marianas and Guam in the wake of Super Typhoon Barbie. The declaration allows the Centers for Medicare and Medicaid Services to provide emergency waivers and other flexibilities so healthcare providers can continue serving patients in these territories during the recovery. Health and Human Services Secretary Robert F. Kennedy says it means that services can move faster. Three men in Samoa have been charged in connection with the death of an American citizen at a beach fale in Apia. The Samoa Observer reports that a 53-year-old Californian man died following an incident at Taumea Sina Hideaway last weekend. Police told the newspaper that the three had been charged with assault, causing death. New Zealand's chief advisor Mātauranga Matariki says Tahiti reminded him that while traditional ceremonies and reflection on the past is important, celebration is equally essential. Professor Rangi Mātāmoa has travelled all across the Pacific, helping communities strengthen their own Matariki traditions. He says these traditions faded away as colonisation, Christianity and political borders shifted the region's dynamics. But he's proud to see a growing interest in Matariki across the Pacific as communities revive their own celebrations. Last November he was in Tahiti, where they marked Matariki with an official public holiday for the very first time.
3: One of the wonderful things that I learned from Tahiti is the element of celebration. They have the ceremony, but they came together to celebrate dancing, singing, music, feasting, spending time together.
0: In world news, Iranian forces launched attacks on US military infrastructure in Gulf states in retaliation for US strikes on Iran's southern coastal and eastern provinces. The exchanges have further eroded a three-week-old ceasefire, which was upended earlier this week with reported Iranian attacks on Qatari and Saudi shipping vessels in the Strait of Hormuz. Iranian media reported multiple explosions from US attacks across southern Iran, including Bushehr, where one of the country's nuclear plants is located. The attacks came as Iran buried its slain supreme leader, Ayatollah Ali Khamenei, at a shrine in Mashhad, capping a week of funeral processions and public rallies. 12 people have been killed in a wildfire in Almeria in southern Spain. Government officials are labelling the blaze the most devastating fire to date in the region. The wildfire comes after a blaze burning out of control in southern France earlier this week forced the evacuation of more than 10,000 people from two dozen small towns and villages near the Spanish border. Early summer heat waves across Western Europe in May and June have parched vast areas of land, making them particularly vulnerable to wildfires this year. In the US, New Mexico's top law enforcement official has accused the Department of Justice of hindering the state's investigation into Jeffrey Epstein by withholding unredacted files on the late sex offender. The Democratic-run state reopened an investigation in February into activities at Epstein's former ranch south of state capital, Santa Fe, where he is accused of abusing women and girls for nearly three decades. In sport, Flying Fijians rugby coach Senerusi Seruvakula has opted for a forward-dominated bench in his matchday 23 named to meet England on Sunday. He says their opponents are well known for their physical play dominance as the two sides round off their preparation for their second-round clash in the Nations Championship competition.
4: Yes, it's a sixth on the bench. As we know, it's going to be tough competition against the English players, and so we need to keep the momentum going. So that's why we load the forwards with a 6-2.
0: The All Blacks have made 11 changes for Saturday's sold-out test against Italy in Wellington. That's five changes in the starting lineup from the side that beat France in Christchurch narrowly last weekend. Italy, meanwhile, have made three starting changes from the team beaten last weekend by Japan in Tokyo, 27-10. And in rugby league, counterfeit merchandise for the PNG Chiefs franchise is already available in local markets. NBC reports Chiefs chief executive Lorna McPherson saying some individuals are taking advantage of the public's excitement about the club. She says the PNG Chiefs haven't released their branding yet. The club logo is still being finalised. Ms. McPherson says every counterfeit product sold takes money away from the community initiatives that the club was created to build for Papua New Guinea. And that's a bulletin of news and sport from RNZ Pacific.
5: Kamna Mori, this is Pacific Waves from RNZ Pacific. I'm Susana Suisui-Ki. Coming up, Kiribati Language Week in Aotearoa, more Pacific reaction to China's missile test, and...
6: Like the ocean connects us, the sky connects us. We are all related, and we actually come from the stars.
5: As Aotearoa marks Matariki holiday, what does it mean for the rest of the Pacific? It's Kiribati Language Week, and this year's theme is strive diligently to fulfil our responsibilities and uphold our Kiribati identity. Across Aotearoa, communities have been celebrating their Kiribati language and culture through cultural performances, cooking classes, youth gatherings and other events. Coco Lance spoke with Roy Burnett, a Pacific Studies doctoral candidate based in Tāmaki, who's been on her own journey learning Te Taitai ni Kiribati.
7: For Burnett, reconnecting with her language didn't happen growing up. Born in Australia and raised away from Kiribati, she says it wasn't until she spent 2 years living and volunteering in her mother's homeland that she truly began to understand and speak her language.
8: I didn't grow up understanding my language, so I was born in Australia and we grew up away from Kiribati, but it wasn't until I was a bit older and I actually went back to Kiribati and I was living and working there for 2 years, and that's when I actually learnt the language.
7: Now based in Tāmaki Makaurau, Burnett is helping other young e Kiribati reconnect with their language through online classes. She says while many learners do begin feeling nervous about speaking, they've become more confident by learning together. Burnett also hopes people will look beyond the way Kiribati is often portrayed. She says while climate change is a reality, it should not be the only story told about the nation.
8: Growing up, I guess it was just sort of seeing the way that media would always portray Kiribati, and even now that I'm sort of in the research space, I see it all the time too in terms of articles and research that gets done in Kiribati, and I think there's a common perception that we are a vulnerable island. Obviously, we're experiencing the impacts of climate change, so that's not to deny the reality, but I think it's the way that we're always being talked about can kind of frame us in deficit ways. And so, yeah, we're always sort of talked about in terms of our smallness or our vulnerability to the impacts of climate change. For me, I think it's about also recognizing that we've been there for a very long time. So Kiribati has, and Kiribati people have been there for thousands of years. We've always been able to navigate, you know, environmental change, social change. And so I think it's important when, you know, we talk about our places that we also remember that we have those strengths, and we've been there for a long time. And I always like to challenge it and say, I think we're still going to be there.
7: As part of her PhD thesis at the University of Auckland, Burnett is researching traditional Kiribati knowledge surrounding menstruation and reproductive health. She says Indigenous knowledge is often overlooked in mainstream research, despite the valuable lessons that it offers. And for Burnett, this year's Language Week theme carries a meaning that reaches far beyond its English translation.
8: The word karanatiang has such a deeper meaning behind it, and it really literally means to take a breath. And so tiang can be translated as, you know, the wind, the breath, or the spirit. So to me, karanatiang means to just always, in whatever you do, always take a breath and take in the spirit.
5: Pacific Island leaders continue to express concern about China's test launch of a nuclear-capable ballistic missile into the South Pacific. While some Pacific governments were notified by China in advance, others are upset that they weren't. Johnny Blades has more.
0: Palau is one of the few countries in the Pacific who still recognises Taiwan diplomatically. Its president, Surangel Webbs Jr., says China didn't notify Palau of its missile test, which has raised anxiety in a region that has suffered greatly from nuclear detonations.
1: It seems to us that now we're on a rapid build-up of nuclear capability, which the world was working toward reducing. So we need to work together to bring tensions down and reduce nuclear risk.
0: He says the difference between China's missile test and those done regularly by the US in the Pacific is that the Americans follow protocols and show transparency. Chinese officials have pointed out that the test missile was not a nuclear explosive and that the launch complied with international law and international practice, also saying that it was not directed at any specific country or target. President Whips says a country has the right to defend itself, but that things are tracking in a worrying way for a region of countries firmly anti-nuclear, who just last year declared theirs an ocean of peace.
1: So I think what's most important is we work together to reduce nuclear armaments, which we worked on for years, and we were headed in the right, the world was in the right direction, but now and this era of strategic competition, now we're ramping up again.
0: He says the real security issues facing Pacific Islands relate to climate change and threats to their ocean, not geopolitical competition. This is echoed by the former president of Kiribati, Anote Tong, who has warned that larger neighbours are at odds with island countries on security threats facing the region.
9: Climate change has the potential, the real capacity to destroy the future of our future generations. And so that is the prime security issue. But that's not important. We are at odds with our larger neighbors on this issue.
0: Tong is the chair of a group of former Pacific prime ministers, presidents, and senior diplomats known as the Pacific Elders' Voice. The group has warned that the increased geopolitical competition is threatening the future of regionalism. Mr. Tong says they're concerned about new initiatives and frameworks adjacent to the Pacific Islands Forum and militarized approaches to regional security. He says careful reflection is required.
9: The whole point is that let's all keep it together so that it goes through one channel, so that they're all being kept in the one place, because otherwise we could be going at a tangent to our primary objectives at the region.
0: As Australia continues with pace to sign treaties relating to security and defence with Pacific Island countries, Anote Tong says it's important that the region stand together.
9: I think what

0: renewable Pacific. How do we manage our oceans sustainably, not just for the Pacific, but ask for investment to come into the Pacific to help us develop fisheries, to develop tourism, and the importance of protection of biodiversity.
1: Unlike last year's edition of the Forum Summit in Solomon Islands when Taiwan was excluded, this time China and Taiwan are both invited as development partners.
2: A type of enviro concrete and grass systems for soil stabilization were the big winners of the first Wavemakers Pacific Innovation Forum for Climate and Environment held in Vanuatu last week. The event featured a pitching competition which saw Pacific entrepreneurs showcasing 10 Pacific-led climate and environmental solutions. Atiriano Matsiariki has more.
3: The competition highlighted Pacific solutions to environmental issues that are devastating the region. Competition lead VLAB founder Mark Anthony Morel says the idea of the forum was to look at the challenge of climate change and environmental degradation through a different lens.
4: This forum was really about telling a positive story, a story of innovation, a story of people coming together with bold ideas and with a common vision, a common goal.
3: Mr. Morel says the competition was a key element of the forum to highlight innovation as a cornerstone to any regional development effort.
4: The decision was to engage as much as possible the private sector and offer the private sector a space to showcase their solution. This pitching competition basically brought together businesses, entrepreneurs from the region, and possibly, ideally, likely, help them to grow their business.
3: The competition and cash prize winner of $10,000 was EnviroMesh representative and EnviroCrete Pacific Managing Director in Vanuatu, Fred Kalkoa, pitching a type of eco-concrete from Pacific Waste.
5: Using waste in New Caledonia to do the geomix, and that would replace the cement, and recycle of all the plastics, which we use as fiber, which replaces and reduces mesh wire into concrete. Steel and cement contribute like 8% of CO2 into the atmosphere.
3: Mr. Kalkoa says the prize will help expand EnviroCrete Pacific beyond Vanuatu.
5: We had some plans in visiting other Pacific regions like Tonga, Samoa, Papua New Guinea, Fiji and the Solomon Islands, and also probably travel to New Caledonia to see how we could set here and how much they would need so we could bring in all the products available in Vanuatu and have it accessible and starting to inform the people of the importance of the use of this product.
3: He says the forum was a great opportunity for face-to-face networking for him and his team.
5: I brought in 500 of my business cards there, and also with my two partners, and we all ran out of the business card. I have only 100 left.
3: The winner of the People's Choice Award was Robinson Vano from Papua New Guinea-based Eagle Vetiver Systems Limited, who used vetiver grass systems for soil stabilization, erosion control, and watershed protection to safeguard communities from climate-driven disasters such as flooding and landslides. He says receiving the accolade was deeply validating.
6: Winning the People's Choice Award tells me that the audience, or the very people living through these climate challenges, deeply connect with this vision or our vision. And their choices truly inspired me to explore more ways to adapt, expand and deliver this technology across the region.
3: Mr. Vano says the forum showed him the Pacific needs immediate solutions and not trials.
6: So our communities have passed the phase of needing proof of concept trials. What we need now is full-scale solutions deployed right now, and we are looking for partners who want to help us deliver that scale.
3: Mr. Morel says with the Vanuatu government's support to make the PIFCE a biennial event and a showcase at COP30 in Turkey, he has high hopes for the forum going forward.
4: It is our hope that through the forum and through the movement that was launched with the forum, we would see a more coordinated and integrated approach for business support in the region with

0: obviously, additional resources, you know, to enable us to accompany the wave makers of today and discover the wave makers of tomorrow.
1: It has now been 5 years since Matariki became a public holiday in New Zealand. This year it falls on Friday, 10th of July. The rising of the Matariki cluster in midwinter marks the beginning of the new year for many iwi. For others, the star Puanga or Regal is the marker of the new year. The theme for this year's Matariki celebrations is Matariki He Ringa Waka, Matariki for Everyone. There are three elements to Matariki: remembering those who are no longer with us, celebrating who we are today, and then looking to the future. But what does Matariki mean to the rest of the Pacific? Tian Haxton spoke with Chief Advisor Matauranga Matariki, Professor Rangi Matamua, to find out.
2: Matariki is the name of the entire Pleiades cluster, as well as its brightest star. The cluster contains a total of 9 stars, but in certain parts of New Zealand, iwi will recognise 7 stars in their celebrations. For Professor Rangi Matamua, Matariki has always been bigger than New Zealand. The renowned Māori astronomer and cultural expert says the star cluster has connected Pacific people long before modern political borders existed.
3: Matariki is found right throughout Polynesia, right throughout the Pacific, and in fact, as a celebration, those group of stars are the oldest, best recorded group of stars in the human history, and many celebrations from around the world are connected to the visibility of those stars.
2: Although New Zealand's Matariki holiday has attracted international attention as a unique public holiday, Matamua is quick to point out that Matariki does not belong to any one nation. He credits cultural leaders in Hawaii for inspiring many aspects of New Zealand's current traditions.
3: But it'd be wrong to think that it belongs to Aotearoa. In fact, much of the ceremony that we enact today, we got the courage to do that by going and observing our relations in Hawaii when they celebrate Makahiki. In fact, what occurred and became a holiday, much of its origin is back into our relations across Polynesia.
2: Rather than encouraging Pacific nations to copy New Zealand's approach, Matamua believes Pacific neighbours should rediscover their own stories and traditions.
3: Because the diversity in our culture is not a weakness, it's a strength. Right? And it gives the beautiful flavours and colours. And the principles are the same, about people gathering and feasting and celebrating in the new year. But the way that it's done is slightly different. That gives it a richness that connects people to that place.
2: Matamua has travelled all across the Pacific, helping communities strengthen their own Matariki traditions. He says the island's individual Matariki traditions began to fade away as colonisation, Christianity and political borders shifted the region's dynamics. But he is proud to see a growing interest in Matariki across the Pacific as communities revive their own celebrations. Last November, he was in Tahiti, where they marked Matariki with an official public holiday for the very first time.
3: One of the wonderful things that I learned from Tahiti is the element of celebration. They have the ceremony, but they came together to celebrate dancing, singing, music, feasting, spending time together.
2: He says Tahiti reminded him that while traditional ceremonies and reflecting on the past is important, celebration is equally essential.
3: People say, oh, you know, Matariki is a somber time where we just remember the dead. We stay tapu, but no, that's not the case. In fact, quite the opposite. We remember the dead for that early morning rise, and then from there on, we celebrate.
2: For Matamua, perhaps the greatest lesson Matariki offers today is one of unity. He points to the stars themselves. Each star has its own identity, representing different parts of the natural world and different responsibilities. But every year, in the morning of Matariki, they rise together as one cluster.
3: Te Matariki Hunganui means the people of Matariki. We are a cluster, even though we're different. We have all of these diverse elements to us. We come together as a family and shine upon you and bring you well-being. And we're meant to respond in like, gather together and rise as a whānau, as a collective.
2: As conflicts and division dominate news headlines around the world, Matamua says Matariki is reminding the Pacific to unite.
3: Like the ocean connects us, the sky connects us. and we are connected to each other. And these are unusual, difficult times for many of us. We need each other more than we probably understand. We are all related, come from the same place, and we actually come from the stars.
2: While New Zealand and Tahiti are the only countries that mark Matariki with a public holiday, Mata Amua shared that there is movement across the region, and he is dreaming of the day when the whole Pacific officially commemorates Matariki.
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4: Big fella, hello through and welcome everyone talk lo Melanesia update. Me Koroi Hawkins, lo program today by me look lo samfala o ta big fella stories around the region and behind by me go lo team lo Buzz FM lo Vanuatu. RNZ Pacific News, hello kata one talk, me Koroi Hawkins. Government lo Vanuatu hemi been tell him out that hemi been got a breakdown lo talks with him France of disputed Matthew and Hunter Islands. To follow country everyone, or claim not small island, yeah, and ota been in negotiations for years for seek for settling this follow dispute. Vanuatu hemi declare him that by hemi pursue international legal avenues after second round of talks with him France hemi fail for resolving long standing sovereignty dispute. Lead negotiator Blo Vanuatu, hemi Deputy Prime Minister Johnny Kuanapo, hemi tell him local media that Tuval countries out unable for reaching one full agreement during Lokata 2-day negotiations Blokata Lo Paris. Hemi say Vanuatu hemi consider and pursue mot mataya Lo International Court of Justice. One follow pro-France politician Virginie Rufenac hemi been elected osem new Congress President Lo New Caledonia. One of our coalition hemi been formed lo Congress between pro-France bloc within Kingmaker Party Evel Oshinien. Ms. Refanak hemi been securing 28 out lot 54 votes lo French Party territory lawmaking territorial assembly hemi edging out pro-independence bloc candidate Dominique Fauchy. President Blo Palau hemi say regional countries must ensure heightened geopolitical tensions hemi not derailing important issues lo Pacific Islands Forum. Surangel Whips Jr. hemi say missile test blow China hemi raising anxiety lo region where hemi been suffer greatly from nuclear detonations. But time Palau hemi ready for hosting annual meeting blow leaders lo Pacific Islands Forum countries and territories lo later lo this year. Hemi say hemi hope that security agenda hemi no dominate him now this fall summit. One fala sugar meeting law Fiji hemi been erupt time ota farmers or challenging each other and government subsidized minimum cane price. Fiji Sun hemi report him that farmers ot meet with him Fiji Sugar Corporation, Sugar Industry Minister Tomasi Tunabuna with the members blo special committee lo sugar blo parliament. Ota 85 Fijian dollar per ton guaranteed price hemi now most contentious issue. Lo consultation Nukuloa farmer Ranjan Charan hemi been proposing farmers receiving 60% of that fella price upfront for improving cash flow. Crowd hemi erupt with him some fella farmers or demanding microphone blame hemi out from him before police had been intervened. Special committee lo sugar hemi continue for consultations across lo Fiji cane growing districts before hemi make him recommendations blahem. U.S. Department of Health with him Human Services hemi declaring one for a public health emergency for Northern Marianas with him Guam lo wake blow super typhoon Bavi. Declaration ya hemi alarm centers for Medicare with him Medicaid services for providing emergency waivers and other flexibilities for healthcare providers which are continue for serving patients during no recovery. Health with him Human Services Secretary Robert F. Kennedy Jr. hemi say by me minimum that services also move faster, expanding what critical healthcare flexibilities and deliver now support where communities okata need him. Three fala man lo Samoa ota been charged in connection with him diablo one fala American citizen lo one fala beach fale lo Apia. Samoa observer hemi report him that one fella 53-year-old Californian man hemi been died behind lo one fella incident lo Taumea Sina hideaway last weekend. Police or Talem newspaper that had been garam three fella who had been charged with him assault where hemi caused him death. Chief Advisor Blo New Zealand, Ma Tauranga Matariki, and Mr. Tahiti, have been reminding him that while traditional ceremonies and reflect the past, him important, celebration, hemi wanfala equal essential something for Matariki. Professor Rangi Mataumua, hemi been travel across the Pacific for helping communities for strengthening now to own Matariki traditions. Bloketa, hemi South Island's individual Matariki's traditions, hemi been start for fade away, time colonization, Christianity within political borders, hemi shift him a dynamic slow region. But hemi proud for looking growing interest lo Matariki across the Pacific, tamat communities of reviving with own celebrations. Bloketa, last November hemi been stop lo Tahiti, we had been making Matariki with one for official public holiday for very first time. Iranian forces have been launching attacks on U.S. military infrastructure on Gulf states in retaliation for U.S. strikes on southern coastal and eastern provinces of Iran. Exchanges have been further eroded on a three-week-old ceasefire, where we upended earlier this week with him reported Iranian attacks on Qatari with him Saudi shipping vessels. Iranian media are reporting multiple explosions from U.S. attacks across southern Iran, including Lo Bushehr, where one of the nuclear plants per country hemi located. Attacks hemi come time Iran hemi berim now slain Supreme Leader Blem Ayatollah Ali Khamenei, lo one for la shrine lo Mashhad, hemi kapim one for a week lo funeral processions with him rallies. The rugby Flying Fijians coach Sini Rusi Siruvakula hemi been opt for one for a forward-dominated bench lo match day 23 blehem where hemi named for meeting England lo Sunday. Hemi said opponents brought out well-known for physical play dominance, time to for sides out round him of preparation for second-round clash lo Nations Championship competition. Flying Fijians out meeting England lo Hill Dickinson Stadium lo Liverpool lo 1:10 a.m. lo Sunday. All Blacks have been making 11 changes for Saturday's sold-out test against him Italy lo Wellington, with him two fellow debutants lo bench, him including five changes lo starting 15 from side where he beat him France 34-32 lo Christchurch lo last weekend. Prop Tyrell Lomax him come into starting front row, while Tupo Y him returned from concussion lo lock. Wallace Setiti hemi back from injury lo blind side, while Blues lose forward Anton Signa hemi set for make him test debut blam from bench. Been got him two changes lo back line with him Leroy Carter lo left wing and Billy Proctor lo centre, while Hurricanes outside back Josh Morby hemi lo reserves and in line for playing first game blam for New Zealand. Him now news and sport lo pigeon from RNZ Pacific.
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6: Internet headlines, Vanuatu signals international legal action to resolve maritime boundary disputes. Vanuatu entrepreneurs prepare for global climate innovation competition. And PPT calls for ombudsman to resign over outdated Vanuatu Bureau standards report. Good evening and welcome to Vanuatu Nightly News. I'm Kizzy Kalsakau. Leading on is tonight, Vanuatu Papua New Guinea signed Kumul Vanua Agreement to deepen police cooperation. Vanuatu and Papua New Guinea have strengthened their long-standing security partnership with the signing of the Kumul Vanua Memorandum of Understanding MOU between Vanuatu Police Force and Royal Papua New Guinea Constabulary at Cook Barracks in Port Vila today. The agreement was signed by Vanuatu's Minister of Internal Affairs and Police Andrew Solomon Napwat and Papua New Guinea's Minister for Police Sir John Pundari, establishing a framework for enhanced police cooperation, intelligence sharing, liaison, professional exchanges and joint efforts to combat transnational crime. The MOU named Kumul Vanua symbolizes the enduring Melanesian bond between the two nations, with Kumul representing Papua New Guinea and Vanua representing Vanuatu. Speaking at the ceremony, Minister Napwat says the agreement was more than a formal document, describing it as a reaffirmation of an enduring partnership built on shared sacrifice, mutual respect, and a commitment to regional peace and security.
7: Today, our friendship has expanded far beyond those historic beginnings. Our two countries continue to work together through the Melanesian Spearhead Group, the Pacific Islands Forum, and numerous regional security initiatives. We stand together in addressing common challenges, including transnational organized crime, illicit drug trafficking, cybercrime, human trafficking, illegal fishing, border security, disaster response, and the growing security implications of climate change. These are challenges that no nation can successfully confront at all. They require partnerships, trusted partnerships, intelligence sharing, joint operation, and continuous professional collaboration. And this is precisely why today's Memorandum of Understanding is so important. This agreement establishes a comprehensive framework for enhanced cooperation between the Vanuatu Mobile Force and the Royal Papua New Guinea Constabulary in areas including intelligence sharing, criminal investigations, specialized policing, leadership development, capacity building, operational planning, technical cooperation, forensic support, training exchanges, and professional development. More importantly, this memorandum of understanding transforms a friendship built on history into an operational focus.
6: He paid tribute to Papua New Guinea's historic support during Vanuatu's struggle to preserve its sovereignty of their independence in 1980, recalling the deployment of more than 300 Papua New Guinea Defence Force personnel, known as the Kumul Force, to help restore government authority during the Santo and Tana rebellions. Napuat says the bravery of Papua New Guinean forces alongside the Vanuatu Mobile Force remains one of the Pacific's defining examples of regional solidarity and continues to inspire cooperation between the two countries.
7: On behalf of the government and people of the Republic of Vanuatu, I also extend our deepest appreciation to the government and people of Papua New Guinea for more than four decades of steadfast friendship and unwavering support. From the deployment of the Kumul Force to safeguard our newly independent nation, to the training of the first generations of the Vanuatu Mobile Force at Goldie Parks, to decades of police cooperation, regional security collaboration, and enduring friendship. Papua New Guinea has consistently stood beside Vanuatu during some of the most significant moments in our national history. For this, the people of Vanuatu remain profoundly grateful. As we sign this memorandum of understanding today, let us remember that we are not beginning a new relationship. Rather, we are renewing and strengthening one that has already stood the test of time. May this agreement inspire even greater cooperation between our police forces. May it strengthen the safety and security of our people. May it contribute to lasting peace and stability throughout Melanesia and the wider through Pacific continent. And may the friendship between Vanuatu and Papua New Guinea continue to flourish for generations to come. And on behalf of the government of the people of Vanuatu, I congratulate the Vanuatu Police Force and the Royal Papua New Guinea Constabulary on this historic achievement.
6: Papua New Guinea Police Minister Sir John Pundari says the Kumul Vanua Agreement reflects the shared history, culture and commitment of the two Melanesian nations to peace, security and prosperity.
8: This MOU provides a practical framework for greater cooperation between our police services. It will strengthen communication, improve information sharing, support professional exchanges, and enhance operational collaboration. Papua New Guinea values its role as a committed regional partner in supporting peace, stability, and security. We firmly believe that a safer Pacific can only be achieved when Pacific nations work together, or when Melanesian nations work together, or as Vanuatu and Papua New Guinea work together as one regional family. Let this agreement not simply be a document that is signed today, and I re-echo the good Minister for Internal Affairs statement that this agreement must not simply be a document that is signed today, but a living partnership that delivers tangible outcomes for our police institutions and, most importantly, for the people we serve. May this memorandum of understanding strengthen trust, deepen cooperation, and contribute to a more secure and resilient Melanesia, or a resilient Pacific region.
6: He says that increasingly sophisticated threats such as drug trafficking, human trafficking, financial crime and illegal firearms require stronger regional partnerships, as no single police force can tackle these challenges alone.
8: The Kumul Vanua reflects the connected security and prosperity of our countries. From the Kumul land to the Vanua, we are one talks. Ah, you missed a place Vanuatu, yeah? Vanua, I'm straight, ah? Na kumule mwe, I'm blow you to soul, yeah, Papua New Guinea, yeah? So time this la MOU, kisim kumul Vanua, I'm signify I'm straight, you me one talk. This agreement reflects the strong friendship that has long existed between our two Melanesian nations. Nations connected by geography, history, culture, and a shared commitment to security and prosperity of our people. The security challenges facing our region are becoming increasingly complex and interconnected. Criminal networks do not respect national borders, whether they are involved in drug trafficking, human trafficking, financial crime, illegal guns, or other threats to our communities. No single police force can address these challenges alone. Strong partnerships and trusted professional relationships are essential. I commend the leadership of the Vanuatu Police Force and the Royal Papua New Guinea Constabulary for their vision and commitment to bring this agreement to fruition.
6: While reaffirming Papua New Guinea's commitment to standing alongside Vanuatu as a trusted neighbour, partner and one-talk brother in building a safer and more resilient Pacific region. Still in government, the Vanuatu government says it is prepared to pursue international legal avenues to resolve its remaining maritime boundary disputes after bilateral efforts failed to deliver agreements. Speaking following recent discussions on the country's maritime boundaries, Deputy Prime Minister and Minister of Finance Johnny Konapo says the Council of Ministers is considering options including arbitration and the International Court of Justice, ICJ, while continuing to seek negotiated solutions with neighbouring countries were possible.
9: Council of Ministers from Miami look every options. You may want them within the Melanesia. You may use some Melanesian cultural values and connections. You may say, Michael, say, we may believe in making the time when we will negotiate the boundary. You may with the Solomon Islands, 2015. We will use some cultural values and Melanesian principles for throw them line. But with them, you may. You may get outstanding maritime boundary between you with New Caledonia, with the Fiji, and France, and me one element of instability within Loblesia, because suppose you may decide, even by you may pursue him, all options for arbitration, and me must tell him, because I may have me all council decision, when me consider him options for ICJ, and me consider him options for arbitration, then Baba Yumi must go down the road. Yeah.
6: However, it says unresolved boundaries with France through New Caledonia remain a source of instability in Melanesia. He accuses France of failing to respect Vanuatu's customary rights and preventing traditional access to disputed islands, despite maintaining diplomatic relations between the two countries.
9: Since when France has been respected Yumi? From by him, he compromised him one relationship with Yumi, where France has not. I mean, no respect them, you mean nothing. France, I mean, no respect them cultural obligations for all people. I understand very well. Or get only quite big international law. Macron, and me tell him thank you to him for the time of negotiations. Any one president where I mean big law international rules-based order and even cultural heritage. But when it comes to the rights of the people of Vanuatu to the island so that they can practice their custom ceremonial rituals, France no allow. So since when France and we respect them, Vanuatu? We have always managed this very, very politically sensitive relationship with them, caution. We've managed it very well. And you mean, one them to pursue good relations with them, France. I don't think Pambai has compromised him any something. But France has not always been acting in good faith. Time we stop contacting relations with them, you mean? I gotta say this. Emi clear no more. Because we have a maritime boundary of about 680,000 square kilometers. How much more will you miss a talk about Loblesia? Emi big one is that. There will be people, you mean, you know, some town, fishing local sea mounts, you mean, low. Why? Because France and me colonize. And then, you know, even give him something to compensate for the restrictions where Emi give him, you mean, you mean, no some fishing low. So relationship, you mean, Emi stop. And by me, no mix him up. Political relations, you mean, Emi stop. But pursuit, blow, or legal options, you mean.
6: Konapo stresses that while Vanuatu remains committed to maintaining political and diplomatic ties with France, it will continue to pursue its maritime claims through international law to safeguard its sovereignty and maritime resources. In other news, paramount chiefs from five provinces have called on Prime Minister Jerome Napat to step down before Vanuatu's 46th Independence Day, accusing the government of misusing sacred cultural identities in foreign agreements without proper consultation with traditional authorities. Speaking for chiefs from Chief Almalamba, Pinama, Sanma and Toba Province, paramount chief Bong Meleun Tempes says the names Nakamal and Namele represent important cultural values and should not be used in international agreements without the approval of the Malvatu Maori National Council of Chiefs and Island Councils of Chiefs. The chiefs are also calling on the governments of Vanuatu and Australia to remove the name Nakamal from the bilateral agreement. While China has indicated it prefers to use Vanuatu-China cooperation rather than Namele for its proposed agreement with Vanuatu, Chief Tempest says custom is the identity and heritage of the Vanuatu people and should not be treated as a diplomatic tool. The Prime Minister's office has previously stated that the agreements protect Vanuatu sovereignty and support national development, but has declined to comment on the chief's latest call for the Prime Minister's resignation. In business, 10 Vanuatu entrepreneurs are preparing to compete in the national finals of the Climate Launchpad 2026 pitching competition on 20th of July, with the winner earning a chance to represent Vanuatu on the regional and potentially global stage. Organized by VLab, the competition is part of the world's largest green business ideas program held annually across 49 countries to promote innovative solutions to climate change and environmental challenges. VLAP founder and national lead Marc-Antoine Morel says this is the second year Vanuatu has hosted the program, which aims to stimulate creativity and climate-focused entrepreneurship.
10: You know, from the US to India to Africa to all the places in the world, in Vanuatu this is the second year that we are organizing it. And basically it's a pitching competition at three levels. So we've identified 10 businesses that will participate on the 20th of July in the national pitching competition. So they will all pitch to a jury on the 20th, and Fred, the winner of the pitching competition, is one of them. Then out of this national pitching competition, we will select three that will go and pitch to the regional level in August. So competing with all of Asia and the Pacific region. And then the next stage is the international level. So if one from Vanuatu is selected in the regional level, they move to the international level that will take place in Singapore in October. So this is also
11: you know, a program that is meant to stimulate creative thinking and innovation and things like this. And in each country, there's what they call the National Lead, which is an organization that is basically organizing the whole process. And in Vanuatu, this is VLAM, and this is the second year that we organize.
6: Morel encourages members of the business community and the public to support the initiative, including serving as judges for the national competition. Says the program continues to strengthen Vanuatu's growing innovation ecosystem by helping entrepreneurs develop practical climate solutions with global potential. And the UNT first political advisor to the Minister of Trade and Commerce, Marcelino Pipite, has called on Ombudsman Bulu to resign, describing the Ombudsman's recent report into a appointments at the Vanuatu Bureau of Standards VPS as expired, outdated and misleading. Pipite argues the issues raised in the report had already been dealt with through the courts and that subsequent appointments, including that of VPS Chief Executive Officer Atanas Pipite, were made lawfully based on advice from the Office of the Attorney General. He also claims the report was biased, alleging it omitted the involvement of former trade ministers in earlier VPS appointments. Pipite maintains that the current VPS board and CEO were legally constituted under the Bureau of Standards Act, rejecting the Ombudsman's recommendations for a fresh recruitment process and the removal of Trade Minister Samson Samson. The Ombudsman had recommended Prime Minister Jaram Napat dismiss Minister Samson over alleged breaches of the Bureau of Standards Act, the Leadership Code and the Constitution. In response, Minister Samson says the report examined governance matters dating back to 2022, which had since been addressed through lawful statutory processes and reaffirms the government's commitment to good governance and institution accountability. With that conclude of Vanuatu Nightly News, you can still follow VNN through Buzz SoundCloud, Buzz Facebook page, our website www.buzzfm.vu, Capital FM 107 and Radio New Zealand, Melanesian Update, RNZ Pacific. I'm Kizzy Kasakawen. You have a very good night and a safe weekend ahead.
4: 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Yusa Kasim Okata, up-to-date news and current affairs, lo website blo mifala, rnzi.com, and mifala stop to lo Facebook and lo Twitter, just search him at RNZ Pacific.

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2: 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Today, every Friday, number 10, long moon July. One time again, me, San Seke. Long program today, Vanuatu na Franis, ino na agree long husat pai ona blong tupla disputed island blong umay nupne na umay neg. Plenty more people blong manu si woko long bungim heve long old pipia blong volcano where he been pyre up ananit long solwara. Na plenty long Pacific, you know, like in passing China, he carry out missile test long region. Emo story by Miharin behind. Now yet Emia Natasha Metten one time Radio Australia News.
3: Thank you, Sam. Prime Minister Blong India Narendra Modi e now stop long last day blong tupla day visit blong M e come long Australia behind long M bin stop long one pla big pla bung. One time all India community outside is service stop long Australia long as the night. Report it talk more long 20,000 man Mary e bung long Docklands Stadium long Melbourne where Oli Amamas long bungin Prime Minister Modi. Modi e using speech blong M long celebrating influence blong people blong India long global growth. Prime Minister Anthony Albanese e talk to long speech blong M na supporting multiculturalism inside long Australia where emi talk all Indian Australian community e making Australia e come up good place. Tete Mr. Modi e by go back long Melbourne cricket ground. One time Mr. Albanese long making one pla announcement blong sports. Only planning long time Supreme Leader blong Iran Ali Khamenei e sampla moon ego penis. Behind long only been kilimem time Washington e been party at one time Tehran. All Ayatollah e been planning mem long city blong Mashhad. Behind long all e making funeral procession blong em where all people blong em e look him. Only kiss mem long Iran e go long Iraq. Iran e talk US e kill him 14 plus man long this plus week tasol. Tasol White House e claim him all same only walk talk yet. Long all technical side one time Iran long time long pine him some plus solutions. Foreign Minister Blong Australia e talk display interim one bell na melong US na Iran e walk show him sign all same M in a walk go good. Iran e talk emi target him all assets blong America inside long Middle East. Suppose US e think long strike him all. Penny Wong e talk display emi put him more pressure long display one bell where he now stop triple week that's all. Penny Wong e talk more all same all get a hub long world e like looking peace e must come up. E no blong region that's all long benefit that's all blong good pla blong economy blong all get a country inside long world. Opposition leader blong federal government blong Australia Angus Taylor e talk display relationship blong Australia one time India emi important na to only one bell long display uranium export deal. Report e talk Prime Minister Anthony Albanese na India Prime Minister Narendra Modi e one bell long export team all Australian uranium e go long India one time asking thing blong keeping peace inside long region. That's all Mr. Taylor e talk emi like too long looking Australia e using uranium inside yet long country. All man Mary long Taiwan na Southeast China e kisim talk lookout long rere long big pla reina win all same one plus super typhoon where e buy come up long hap. Report it talk super typhoon Bavi e now stop all same 1,000 kilometers long diameter blong close to wit blong France. Na emi come one time all win e got strong blong close to 200 kilometers per hour. This plus superstorm e track long sight him northern Taiwan long weekend before long emi make him landfall long southeast China. All forecasters e talk only expect him this plus long come up one plus worst storm inside long region. All get all balus only cancel him now all authorities e warn him all man Mary long rere one time 3 days kai kai na wara. Nalong sports country blong France by first team long go inside long semifinals blong all soccer World Cup blong all man behind long 1-2 win long all Morocco long quarterfinals. Na display me pinisimol news blong yumi long tete. Thank you, Sam.
2: Thank you, Natasha. Vanuatu by hemina folem or Narafala Road under long international law blong hemi taken back full ownership blong Tufala small island or gata kolem Matthew and Hunter or Umay Nupne mo Umay Neg long traditional name blong Tufala long Vanuatu. Hemi folem Tufala day blong or negotiation long Franis long ownership blong Tufala island here long south blong country long Tafea province hemi fail blong Kasim one agreement. Mr. Kwanapo hemi tale maut hemia long all media long Port Vila yesterday after we hemi been giving report blong all negotiation here ego long council of ministers.
4: Misave stablo afternoon today blo mi presente ma lo yumi outcome blo negotiations blo yumi with them Franis and follow ma discussion blo council of ministers lo morning lo report we mi presente ma lo morning today even lo national committee lo maritime boundary delimitation make at the following lo misave report le him mi volei ispenem 2 days of intense negotiations in Paris. And following 2 days of formal meetings in Paris, me one dalam se France, with Vanuatu, me will conclude negotiations regarding sovereignty over Matthew and Handa, or traditional names, so you may stop calling Umay Nubne and Umay Nek Leka, lo permanent maritime boundaries between Vanuatu and France, and especially New Caledonia, without no agreement being reached.
2: Mr. Kwanapo hemi say this for a third round blong negotiation with them Franis, long ownership blong Tufala Umay Nupne and Umay Neg Island here, he been tough, so only no save come up with them any agreement.
4: Also, Deputy Prime Minister and lead negotiator blong maritime boundaries and sovereignty and decolonization, me confirm se negotiation blue yumi with the Franis semi been one very difficult negotiation. The last 2 negotiations we been cut. First one, lo November, lo last year. And second one, lo this year, lo July. We have me happen lo Paris. First one, he happened lo Port Vila. And negotiations semi make us some point where me will been exchanging a lot of exchanges between two countries, and we will find them out during the talks. But you mean the respective positions on sovereignty, blow Matthew and Handa Islands, and we remain far apart. While both sides negotiations are tough, and firm, we will conduct them negotiations in one very meaningful and respectful way. Engagement, blow you mean. I'm professional, I'm diplomatic, but I'm very firm. I'm firmly conveying a position for Republic of Vanuatu, people of Yumi, from time immemorial, custom today, that these islands, I'm always and have always and will always belong to the people of the Republic of Vanuatu. That is the firm position where Yumi Karen, the negotiations, mi volei no save compromise lehem. Even position with Vanuatu government, mi tekem, so we cannot draw a line. You mi no save draw one partial line. You mi one them, blo you mi draw one whole line from the north to the south. And unfortunately, it may no save happen because all positions blo you mi only very far apart. Mi one them emphasize them say, Vanuatu, hemi taken position blame hemi clear. So we cannot conclude the negotiations. Suppose mi vole no save reaching one consensus. Lo sovereignty, blo Matthew and Handa.
2: Long travel blong oli go long franis Mr. Kwanapo hemi se delegation blong hem oli receiving one paper where hemi suggest them joint management blong Tufel Island blong Umay Nupne and Umay Neg whereby franis hemi allow him access long Vanuatu. Be Mr. Kwanapo hemi se delegation blong Vanuatu is sake mao tingtingia from where Vanuatu by no give him away sovereignty blong hem.
4: Franis, of course, emi submitting one non-paper en route. The time where delegation blomi emi kasem Singapore, mi valai receiving one non-paper. That non-paper emi stop discussing issue blo joint management, which Vanuatu delegation emi daram se, I cannot discuss joint management over the two islands on the basis of their position that Pamba only allow access, Luyumi. And delegation of Vanuatu, I said it very firmly to them, I will allow access to you. Instead of you allow access to Lomivala. It doesn't work that way. So because of those intense heated negotiations, handled very diplomatically and very professionally, we were not able to reach a consensus on the sovereignty of the two islands. And that is clear. And Vanuatu, I mean, maintain them, say, no agreement on maritime boundary delimitation can be reached until there is a resolution on sovereignty over the islands. Our position on sovereignty is simply too far apart. Blue, you must have a reconcile, then you may achieve one consensus, bilateral negotiations, blue, you may.
2: Deputy Prime Minister, mo chief negotiator blong Vanuatu, Johnny Kwanapo, hemi se Vanuatu ownership blong Tufala Island, ya hemi stop se mark, and that independence walk about blong Vanuatu by hemi no complete custom time where hemi fully taken back Tufala Island, ya.
4: Again, Mr. Preiteratem, with them blessing blong Council of Ministers this morning, that Vanuatu's position remains unchanged. Since independence, Vanuatu emi continue emi fight for international recognition that Mati Onhanda, Umay Nupne, and Umay Nek has always belonged and have always belonged to the people of Vanuatu, to our children. And hemi emi vole make emi very clear. Se journey blu yumi to independence, pamba hemi no complete until Vanuatu's rightful ownership of Umay Nupne and Umay Nek Islands semi fully acknowledged.
2: Hemi say a time where all colonial power only serve take over long all territory where hemi no belong all with them no more consultation hemi pass finish.
4: So age in which colonial powers only claim territory that was never theirs without consideration or any consultation during long time we only make an agreement in 1965 with the British, the indigenous people only never been consulted. And without consequence, Arablo negotiation is over. Therefore, Vanuatu Pamba hemi continue to assert its rights, and we are confident that our voice will be heard.
2: Mr. Kwanapo hemi say by no more bilateral negotiation hemi happen. Be Vanuatu by go head blong fight for Tufel Island blong hemia under long international law.
4: And now what remains is for Vanuatu to pursue other legal options available under international law. And you may make a with them respect. Me vole quite frank. Me vole very forward discussions with them Franis, even with them all lawyers together. Okay, now that we have reached an impasse in our negotiations, Vanuatu now will pursue other legal options available to itself following international law. We call for solidarity. You may stand up together. You must finish some fight. You must finish him. And we are very determined that by you may take him, he go to the highest level law. And she will say, you may reach him one decision. The issue of sovereignty and maritime boundary delimitation once and for all.
2: Deputy Prime Minister mo lead negotiator blong Vanuatu long maritime boundary Johnny Koanapo hemi bin tok long all media long Port Vila yesterday. Behind long one plamoon since this pla undersea volcano e bin pirap na pipia blong any bagarap implanti more old man Mary long Manus Island blong Papua New Guinea. Acting Provincial Disaster Coordinator Obet Otto ito all people from Manus got plenty all ask him all he like him all answer long in. Mr. Otto ito him Natasha meten all of them big plus something all people he like by all gaman he must talk save long how true all he can rouse him display all permits or stone where he now karamapim all solwara na bay inside long 9 pla LLG blong manus.
5: Display have blo permits, I mean, you know, stop so long blab now, I mean, spread. Now, even the furthest LLG now, he got finished long him. Our wugulu. So, I mean, spread. Especially long all areas where he got bay, and we collect, and we accumulate lahab. And we accumulate lahab, so all man Mary lahab, all exim heavy legally long, passing long. But travel long canoe, okay, long main proceeds long, where plenty all boats I go come long, sim service long, Lorengau na I go, and

0: about Mr. Budin, certain area ne wok la Factimol, Man Mary Lohia, Long Passing Long, Kisim, Little Fish, Long Dina, Long Silent Fish, Long Market, so I mean Factimol Despla. But Los Negros LLG, where me have been hard hit and at where you stop long moment the airport you come, Naringel and me have accumulated one em long happy come Lonnie Village, I mean accumulated where me in a move little I mean steady you get all up so me plum a strand pine road long. How we can help more people up or ocean. And then to Lonnie Passage where plenty of boats have go come up and we affect him more boat long. In I go out. About 9 LLG now only every medication of that permission come up long. Or source plonger. Now it collect inside all mangroves and all base.
1: Sorry, true. Now display all how all display all stone well stop. All stop plus surface that's all or
0: time me travel outside time me thin. Low surface. Now time me go inside long bay or mangrove and then me go accumulate. I'm go accumulate so me can go as far as about 30 centimeters, 20 to 30 centimeters thick low surface. Na this low em touch low source, I'm a pack low source now.
1: Now, when I'm kind of challenge where so Mr. V mentioning finish low sample challenge or low old Man Mary when now old stop are low all low or some now low this la time or some low side low walk na or some travel go come. Yeah,
0: all challenges where people are facing so all island communities is a me play no got plenty water so plenty time I'm me play using salt water low as wasa. So time I come I accumulate low salt water I me play can I use him tank and let me put him added pressure on top of the tank. So the coming El Nino might affect those island, especially island population. So I me affect him all me play long coastal and me affect him passing long fishing. So me play fish. But it's a reduced number of catch where me play he catch long him for market. And then this platting thing long old man made it that permission poisonous. So I mean affecting can sales long old man long. Or fish we only because mentality long man talking poisonous, so we don't buy it. Even though we got all scientific advice that no you can catch a live fish close to low permission is still okay. So perception don't mind it differently, so it affect him to marketing long all fish, especially all people around that area. So let's play it affect him all. Online long mangrove, where you can see more mud crabs now. Or let's play all mangrove where all fish were also using most more spawning area and now it affected long. Let's play all permits come going set, so it affecting this play ecosystem long.
1: Na obet igat sampla all halivim where come you play kissing penis or you play kissing sampla tok tok lo sampla halivim ba come up.
0: Prime Minister he give him tok tok out that all relevant agencies le must put him or come inside long help him more technical support. Yeah, that's la me play still yet lo receive more technical support, especially if NFA or SEPA can come at least advise him about the quality of water. Where to me play all this lap permits is tap may affect him penisa. So also only come inside and make him studies and talk to me plus so that he rouse him missile perception role man that fish at around or at the vicinity of permits is poisonous. That's the perception of the people. Huh? So was all this line come. Only can at least advise that no, it's okay. And from them, the relevant agencies that have so go pass all this play can help him be along. All people can win. It can help them can buy fish, but it's the line where they come from. Silent fish, especially those at the vicinity of those affected areas. But in terms of monetary, when I'm, yes, Prime Minister, he been come, he commit him some money. So this is like a can try him long, utilize him long. That's why specifically, no good for how about Mipla must rouse him. So technically, me play service short long how long rousing.
1: I mean, like asking no display some all relevant authorities so say you talk long him. All can make him neck law how true all by halivim or one him kind. How true ball rousing or display stone or display kind all can make him something neck or.
0: Display not yet. So what? Oklo walk him? All local that's all local try.

0: at least kisim na try musim lo nar pla use but then the way o poli kisim em mo sa mi plan di to mas isa pe so sambla usim long reclaim mo len wo li swampy sambla usim to sa mo la try looking na mix lo cement o wala na try na looking to sad bonam sambla usim long si walling but the quality quantity of it is so so big that I need him big play work long. National disaster, he come, he play work one time, we'll provide him with a report. After that report, then Prime Minister come down now. Time report, he go to office, I may look him, and we come down, so I can make him a commitment based on that we'll report long, we play one time national disaster. So call long to go out long all agencies long support, give him support, technical support, or this blah. The right now is, we really need a technical support as to how to remove it. Yes, this is a commitment of Prime Minister. So, as you look long, I'm spreading along all LLG. It's a sound big effect. Time you like implementing, it doesn't look that big.
1: Now, I'm sample maritime too, or some old peace now, or coral too, and more affected now?
0: Oh, yes. I'm a sample fish, he died. We got some blood on the fish, he died, or cattle, he died because any so silent that any come up in this blood. Environment will always just stop. It's a new thing to them as well. Some blood, think, was some cake and only cake and only die. So, and health doctor, personally, is we don't eat the dead where this lady die, we burn up, okay? Some all health announcement come out. But from fisheries, is, if you fish around it and you catch some of the live fish, that's okay, you can. But perception long manda sali differently so you affect more can long passing long market.
2: M display me being acting provincial disaster coordinator Blong Manus province long Papua New Guinea na I been story one time Natasha Meten. All country long Pacific I like him all sim all he must got freedom long come up him all trade relation na work boom one time all big black country all sim Australia na China. That's all you know, like him passing where China, he make him long come up him or missile test long soul wara long Pacific. Now long this time, Australia is signing penis na Kamal agreement one time Vanuatu na absence of peace security agreement one time Fiji. This week too, Australia Prime Minister Anthony Albanese he been boom one time or leader long Tonga, Samoa na Papua New Guinea long Brisbane. Acting Pacific Islands Program Director Long Lowy Institute Oliver Nombetau I talk more long this plan one time Hilda Wayne.
3: Now issue I mean big plan now long Pacific am long all agreements where you looking all prime ministers in all countries long region Australia Prime Minister Anthony Albanese let me sign him one time all countries long Pacific one I'm thinking blue long this plan.
4: Some little background on this whole agreement only been signed. First, for the past, since Bami Tokosem, Bami Makim Time was in 2022. Now, one plan news has been come out of some secret security agreement. They've been signed on the Solomon Islands, not China. Now, after this, all traditional partners, Pacific, or some Australia, United States, all been get up no good now, and all start to engage can plenty, one them all Pacific island, all country. Now, how will you be in local engagement? All local signing plenty all agreement. So, big plawana all been signing, me pa sabe, last year, all Puk Treaty, and it's a military alliance, first, or second alliance below Australia, only another alliance too, I'm got one tema, US and Australia. First one, lo PNG. Now, this week, that's all. Oh, probably talk last week, yeah, we'll sign one play agreement again, one to Vanuatu. No, not play agreement, been signed one play one time Tuvalu, one play one time Nauru. Now, this week, that's all on Monday, all been signing, two play one time Fiji, Vuvale Union, na Oceans of Peace Alliance. So, thing thing, blow me, I'm this whole security treaty, plenty of talk sa kam, we also talk, Australia so looking at some security threat blow in China inside the Pacific. Now, all Pacific countries are talking about threat blow me plan. Also talk of something as a climate change. Also talk inside law lit of domestic security issue. You know, some online law outside of law come not cause him all line law all Pacific country. But after this law signing been come up, China been working up a test file or missile blow, ligona and put on a salt water close to lo tuvalu. Now all talk this law all minimum just lo how we talk. Em normal testing blow la or somehow all amis are working on drill no sa practice or working on second. But all line lo Pacific line or leaders lo Pacific all not binamas now all be done because this law you know in mi plato I like him also call him Oceans of Peace or less lo this law kind all something if I come up similar or one kind of some lo World War II. But this like kind of missile test has been come up now. All Pacific leaders, he come back strong. I'll talk. You plan not can sell him this like kind of something inside the Pacific, inside the salt water come. Yeah, now let him one him all heavy blow. Le, he stop long way yet. Let me plan.
3: Longer, awesome. You talk long. Vanuatu is any more this like Nakamal agreement. Prime Minister of Vanuatu, Prime Minister of Australia, Anthony Albanese, he been signed him last week. One plus point where Prime Minister of Vanuatu raised him, because I mean, like him this flexibility or this space where he can negotiate on relations with China. Now he been sending him this. You think awesome display one plus kind of talk where Australia can learn him all country long Pacific, he can negotiate him all trade relations with China long like long all yet.
4: Yeah, I think I'm good play way. Plenty all Pacific leaders all go push back lo this la. All by talk yes, mi plan can partner, but by you non up lo dictate him how na mi plan lo engage want him on na pla. So all Pacific countries also like lo working on agreements. We all still all got this la freedom lo move na engage want him on na pla. All less lo how about mi talk. Also more less lo passing gate lo working on na deals want him on na country. But also all mi plan look him all Pacific countries all yet to work lo sabe. And all acknowledge them. This the partnership oligat on them Australia, I'm a big one, an important one, because there's plenty of money on the Salim Kam no side, but development funding is a come inside all countries blooming. So by looking at them, all Pacific country, all by non ablarim Australia, give all this power inside law agreement, lot of no law engagement. Now, especially the side of trade, I'm a big plus something, or like support him, not like keep him or something all can deal with them. Because by looking at him plenty or something, me plus a salim, especially all raw material, me or cash crop, vanilla, coffee, cocoa, kind of same, timber to fisheries, big plus market blame, no online side all buy them China, and plenty plus are going to plow up. So talk me about like Larry Mosem. Nah, you know what, no good something, because low side Australia too, big club partnership blame, low side this all markets are buying or something blame to China too, I'm not a big club player blow all. So I'm low understanding this dynamics, yeah. Australia, I'm sabe. So this is a pushback blow Pacific Islands meeting in good club.
2: 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Na emi pinisim displa ABC Radio Australia one talk program blo mi pla em blong tete na blong displa week mi sam seke in up blo mi pla I bungi mi again long week behind mi talk you got good pla weekend bye bye now.
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12: And this is Pacific Prepared. 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
13: And some of the impacts from the 2024 Vanuatu earthquake. And they might not be as visible, but they lasted just as long, especially for farmers.
14: That's all coming up. This is Pacific Prepared.
15: Disaster is part of our life, and recovering is also part of our life.
16: 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That's how we are.
17: You are listening to Pacific Prepared.
13: Almost half of Pacific Islanders do some kind of farming, whether that's for themselves or a slightly larger farm, and that includes livestock and fishing and forestry, Joe.
14: Yeah, Fred, in Fiji, an estimated 36% of the working age population is employed in agriculture. But this number is even higher if we also, you know, incorporate or include part-time farmers, as well as village and subsistence food production. And when I say part-time farmers, this could be those who work in offices from Monday to Friday, and they engage in farming on Saturday or over the weekend.
13: Gotcha. Yeah, rightio. But as of now, one of the main challenges these farmers are facing is changing weather patterns and rising sea levels.
14: Absolutely. I concur. And even the agriculture minister in Fiji, Fred, also acknowledged the fact that climate change and its impacts on the sector is among the many challenges that the ministry is trying to address right now, right across Fiji.
13: Yeah, this is actually really important as Fiji continues to improve the quality of its produce for export to overseas markets.
14: More into this, we will hear from the Minister for Agriculture, Waterways and Sugar, Mr. Tomasi Tonambona. Let's take a listen. You've been with the ministry for decades now, and I'm sure that you've noticed a lot of changes in terms of how our farmers right now, right across Fiji, are trying to adapt to the changing weather patterns. What are some of the changes you've noticed over the past few years as compared to the present or the current agricultural situation in Fiji?
18: We've had quite a number of very obvious changes, those that we can easily see and we can easily feel. Those that had been seen in our crop yields. One, we had seen the rainfall pattern had changed quite a lot. In previous years, we used to have very marked rainy seasons and dry season. They normally come with low temperatures and even humidity in the weather and hotter months. Now that had changed a lot. We've seen now that we can have continuous rain right throughout the year. It's very difficult to predict our rainy season. We've also had situations where the intensity of rain is heavy that you'll probably get in a very short period of time an equivalent of what we normally have as a rainfall over a number of months. Now, that has had a lot of effect on crop yield simply because there are certain crops that need very well-drained soil, and we oftentimes have to plan out on the drainage programs that we have. This had affected a lot of the crops that we used to grow on flats simply because there are oftentimes difficulties faced when we try to drain flatlands, especially when our flatlands are closer to rivers and also to the sea. Now, rain normally comes with soil erosion and a lot of siltations in our rivers. A lot of siltations is caused by farming systems upstream, those that don't really follow recommended farming systems. And what normally happens is we have a lot of silt deposits in our rivers. This makes a lot of rivers very shallow. And especially when We have on the river mouths when they are shallow, we are bound to have a lot of flooding on the flats, simply because we cannot drain excess water coming down from our hills. And that again causes a lot of water logging, and a lot of our crops, especially in the tropics, don't grow well on waterlogged conditions. So a lot of crops don't normally perform when we have waterlogging lands. One that's also been very obvious is the rising sea level. Rising sea level had also in the past have situations where a lot of saltwater intrusion has been coming into lands that used to be used for cropping. We have had in the past, especially in our sugarcane land area, where we have sort of a seawall which are made to be access roads, and that's also to prevent saltwater coming into sugarcane fields. In the past, because of the rising sea level, a lot of these seawalls are not performing what's required to be achieved from those seawalls. So there's quite a lot of land that used to be on the sugarcane. Now we have not been able to be producing from those flatlands closer to the sea. We've also seen oftentimes that the high temperatures that we get, we seem to be getting sometime in the year very high temperatures that has a lot of precipitation, and there's a lot of water being precipitated from soil surfaces, and what happens is that a lot of our crops will be requiring water, and if they are not provided with the requirements for water, the yield also normally drops. Now, the whole what we used to have a season very much affected by these changing climatic conditions and weather pattern. So because we have a lot of crops that are very seasonal, this changing weather pattern becomes a changing season. So sometimes we cannot really decide for the market what we can produce, simply because the season is already changing. So those are very obvious things that we are currently seeing. So what happens, we normally see some of our tree crops that normally bear fruits due to the seasonal variation. We oftentimes have some of those seasons where our fruit trees are not bearing, simply because of the variation of seasons that we are currently have. I think those are the basic areas where we are now noting the differences in the changing climatic condition. But we had tried to use technologies to address these problems that we face. One in particular is the use of protected agriculture, where salon cloth and other technologies have been used. They come with cost. It'll probably also come with certain species and varieties. They will come with some needs of, science to support the technologies that we use. But we, time and again, we will be losing out on some of the traditional varieties and species that we have. We have the taste that a lot of people prefer. And we are trying to the best of our ability how we can address this changing climatic condition to assist us in maintaining what we used to produce in the past.
14: Honourable Minister, before we wrap up, last words to our resilient farmers in Fiji, not only in Fiji, right across the Pacific, about the need to keep on keeping on despite these challenges.
18: Thank you. I know it is very, very important that we know that challenging times are coming. There are situations where we will need to be coordinating and working together with our partners. We are led to believe that working together will lead us to be able to address or mitigate the effect of climate change. One thing that is very obvious in Fiji is that we are also experiencing a lot of weeds, pests and diseases that comes with climate change, and that is why it is important for us to be very current with the people that we work with. It's always good to meet and understand those that are coming to us with information and advice on climate change and the impact climate change can do to our production systems. I think in the past when we heard about climate change, we were not prepared and we thought that it was something that people were just talking about. Now that we realizing that it's here to stay, I think we should be working on strategies on how we could put everything together. We should be working together as one, and we should also be listening and asking for advices from those who can assist us. We know that science can provide some solution. We also know that experiences can provide us with some knowledge that can assist us in mitigating the effect of climate change.
14: A timely advice from the Agriculture Minister about the need for farmers in Fiji to collaborate and work together with the relevant authorities, the Ministry of Agriculture, and about the need to inculcate traditional knowledge and what we've known and understand so far about improving the agriculture sector, particularly improving the quality of the produce that farmers usually put on the table to feed our markets and the potential to export their produce to international markets. And that was the Agriculture Minister, Minister for Agriculture, Waterways and Sugar in Fiji, Mr. Tomasi Tunambuna. We truly appreciate for setting aside his time to be heard on Pacific Prepared right here on ABC Radio Australia. Sir, Pinaka Wakalevu, thank you so much for your time.
18: Naka, and I wish citizen of the Pacific the very best on what we do and what we will encounter, more so how we can collaborate more in the future. Vinaka.
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19: 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They are the first responder.
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14: There's a lot of things that you can see after an earthquake. It could be a crack in a building wall, or even maybe worse, like maybe the building has collapsed and there's rubble all over the ground, Fred.
13: Whatever it is, you see all these things and eventually they're cleared up or repaired. But there's also lots of effects and impacts that we can't really see. And one of these is people's jobs.
14: And after the 7.3 magnitude earthquake in Vanuatu in 2024, they experienced all of these things, including the impact on jobs, as one farmer and market stallholder explained to Pacific Prepared recently.
21: My name is Siapa Mako, and I'm from Tana.
13: What sort of experiences have you had with natural disasters?
21: with natural disasters. Yeah, we've gone through many natural disasters, and especially the earthquake that hit Vanuatu. And we've been come along like we haven't sailed for months, and we've been staying back at home, and we've been go through many problems like our kids for school fees, and like many of the local farmers here in Vanuatu, we just sell inside the market house to earn money for living. So many of us went through difficulties.
13: So you couldn't sell anything straight after the earthquake in December?
21: No, we can't come and sell here. So we have to wait until we are advised to come back to the market house.
13: And how many months was that for you?
21: 5 months,
13: It's a long time,
21: So
13: what we, how did you earn money in that time?
21: We have to stay back at home. We have to manage to find a way so that we can earn money. Some of us, we live near the roadside, so we have to build small shelters so that we can put, we can sell along the roadside to earn money for living.
13: We're at your stall at the moment in the market in Vanuatu in Port Vila, and you're selling dried vegetables and fruit here.
21: We're selling the fencing product. This is value added. It's a fencing product.
13: And so, I mean, that must have taken a long time to build up all of your stock again and to be able to get it ready to sell, right?
21: Yes. It's a bit a long time.
13: Now you're back to normal?
21: Yes. At this point in time, maybe I'm going to say, yes, we're back to normal again.
13: And you must have seen a lot of cyclones over your life too, in Vanuatu as well?
21: Yes, we've been facing a lot of cyclones,
13: What were your experience with those?
21: The cyclones? Cyclones, the experience is that cyclones, it's much more damage than the earthquake. So it takes us a long time, long period of time to stay at home. And we find very hard to feed our families, and the kids. So we have to find a way so that we can make money for our living. Because we are, some of us, we migrate to Port Vila.
13: And when there is a disaster happening or it's happened, do you tune into the radio to get information? Like, how do you do that? How do you get the best information?
21: Okay. At first, we have to listen to the radio, but now there's mobile phone. So we get the information through the mobile phones.
13: So that's where you get it from most of the time?
21: Yes.
13: And are you like listening to something on your phone, or are you just getting it off like social media, or?
21: Now we're, when the disaster, during the disaster, we have to go, we go through the phone for information.
13: And are you listening to the radio on the phone, or how does that work, no?
21: Yes, we use phone, radio as well,
13: So, but if you can listen to the radio, is that the first thing that you do, or how do you figure that out?
21: If the phone is not working, and there's, we have to hear from somebody else, to get information, especially like me living outside the town, I come far away from roundabout, that's too far from the town,
0: If you had one opinion to raise to the government, what will it be?
21: Maybe like a vendor in the market. My concern to the government is that when after the disaster, because the ladies is sitting in the market, especially we raise money here too, for a living. So I think the government should be aware of the disaster and must do something quickly to help us, the market vendors.
13: Thank you, Thomas.
21: You're welcome.
13: Thanks to one of the storeholders from the markets in central Port Vila there in Vanuatu for speaking to Pacific Prepared. What are some of the other less obvious impacts from disasters that you've seen, Joe? You've had a lot of experience in this.
14: Well, Fred, I haven't encountered the most severe earthquake as such, the one that happened in Vanuatu way back in 2024. But the most common ones that I've ever encountered in Fiji were tropical cyclones, flooding, even tsunami along the coast. And some of the less obvious impacts that I've noticed and experienced, you know, how people, those who were impacted, trying to cope mentally after a disaster. It's hard when you see people lost their belongings, lost the somethings or the materials they treasure. For example, their homes, their livestock, even farms, knowing that their sweat for ever sacrifices for months have just gone to waste after, for example, flooding, washing away crops and other vegetables that were planted along the riverbank. And still at the market in Port Vila, we spoke with someone. Well, Fred and the team from VBTC spoke with someone from the council who oversees the market to find out what the experiences were with disasters in Vanuatu. Let's listen.
1: Okay, me and Bule Bernard, Mr. Osunwan, municipal warden law, work with VBTC. Me and Emblomi, Berna, Bule, we work also one warden or PBCC.
3: His name is Putre Pena, and he works at a warden at PBCC, Port Vila City Council. One of the disasters where you've been looking is where?
1: I've been looking for Equeke in 2024, yes. Climate change ma solwota erosion by the government, yes. Mana sa milu gistap cha sa yumina ya do isilo ya phone watu.
3: What you seeing like the most one the earthquake, yeah, that's what you seeing, and the solwota rising level points the whole around Vanuatu,
22: yeah. The sea level,
3: yeah, sea level rising, yeah.
22: And when there is a disaster, how does radio help him?
3: Time ka tuan tisa sta how na radio help you? Radio. Yeah.
1: Okay, give me more information. Awareness, doctor. Ona yung sabi, blo. Suppose, for example, si kata tidal wave wala ba? Suppose awareness si kamilis before la. Even cyclone wala ba? Kata awareness. Radio give more information, kamilis.
3: So what he said that radio that it plays a huge role, like giving awareness to the people of something about to happen, like tsunami or cyclone, yeah.
22: And does he listen to it during a disaster?
3: You listen to him during the disaster, no?
1: Radio? Yeah. No, I listen to him. I need to listen to him. Listen to him. Listen to him. TV? Yes, I listen to radio. Yeah.
3: He listens to radio and also watch TVs at the same time for disaster and other purposes. Okay. Yeah.
22: And just in terms of like how is he feeling in general about Vanuatu in terms of disasters, are you feeling safe or?
3: After all disaster, you start to get you feel him say you miss safe or?
1: I feel say you miss safe. Yes.
3: Yeah. He feels like Vanuatu is not it's not safe.
22: Oh. Yeah. Why?
1: Probably we start look all start change all the day so. And it is a stay again, but you must be seven on. Yeah. So, say you will do the world today, change, huh? So, when it is a stay again, so you must be, for example, cyclone. Can let's see when you let them try season or something. Yeah.
3: What he says, like Vanuatu, for example, Vanuatu in the Pacific is a country that is well known for natural disasters, yeah. Mm-hmm. Every time, yeah. So, yeah, we don't feel safe anymore, like. Earthquake, yeah, that just shook everybody for.
22: How does that make him feel then? Feeling unsafe. How does he feel about his own country being so vulnerable?
3: So how do you feel where country be vulnerable, Osama?
1: Have you won them?
3: So? Me, vulnerable in a safe or
1: summer. Ah, okay. So, Jimmy must. You said that was winning, but me, you should say, you must know what you could do, you know what you listen, yes.
3: He said the main thing is for us to just look after each other and try many as ways as possible to stay safe at all times.
2: The time to prepare is now, not right before an emergency.
19: No electricity, nothing whatsoever. 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
14: Coming to an end of another episode of Pacific Prepared, thank you so much, Pinaka Wakalebo, for always listening or tuning in. And we trust that you've learned a lot from the stories, the Talanoa, that we've compiled so far early this year.
22: Joe, thank you so much for your help this week, and thanks for listening to another episode of Pacific Prepared as always. But it's good to be back in our normal positions on the screens instead of traveling. Yeah. So. But yeah, it's good to be back.
14: Yeah, it's my pleasure, Fred. And thank you for you and the team at ABCID for having me co-host the Pacific Prepared. Very important in the Pacific about the need to be always prepared for any disaster and the need to adapt to the impacts of climate change. I'll talk to you again, same time, same place next week. Until then, do take care. Be disaster ready and Nisa Mwadamanda.
22: Vinaka. Thanks, Joe.
14: Vinaka.
22: This show was made on the lands of the peoples of Stony Creek Nation in Lutruwita, Tasmania. Also the people of the Vanua Uviti. Pacific Prepared is supported with funding from the Australian Government's Department of Foreign Affairs and Trade. Any views expressed do not necessarily represent those of the Australian Government. It's produced and distributed in partnership with Radio Australia and networks across the Pacific, including Radio New Zealand Pacific, National Broadcasting Corporation of Papua New Guinea, Palau Wave Radio, Fijian Broadcasting Corporation, Samoa National Radio 2AP, Solomon Islands Broadcasting Corporation, and Tonga Broadcasting Commission. My name's Fred Hooper, and thanks to my co-host in Fiji, Josiah Nunga. Please share any information you've learned today, and stay safe. This has been Pacific Prepared.

0: RNZ News at 9. Ngā mihi o te pō, I'm Todd Zaner. Environment Canterbury says they're looking across the river network to assess the damage from recent floods and rain. Part of the South Island's been hit by severe flooding after torrential downpours this week. Environment Canterbury Chair Dr. Dion Swigg says they're searching for river breaches or damage to stock banks. He's hoping the recovery stage can begin soon, now the rain has stopped. A geopolitics expert says joining a defence alliance between Australia and Fiji ensures New Zealand stays integrated in Pacific regional security. The government's exploring membership of the Ocean of Peace Alliance, which was signed in Fiji on Monday. Associate Professor of Defence and Security at Massey University, Anna Poles, says Pacific nations with militaries can join the alliance if both signatories agree. She says New Zealand joining means it has a voice in the alliance's future, particularly if it becomes an expanded Pacific-centred security coalition. However, she says the country must consider whether it has the resources to defend alliance partners. The head of Australian telco giant Telstra has apologised for letting the country down in the wake of this week's widespread outage. The hours-long outage crippled mobile and data services, disrupted retailers, halted some public transport and led to more than 600 failed 000 emergency calls. Chief Executive Vicky Brady, who's arrived back in the country after cutting short an overseas holiday, says a thorough investigation is underway.
1: We take trust in 000 extremely seriously, and it's our responsibility to do everything in our power to make sure calls are answered and transferred immediately. And we will complete our investigation into the actions needed to prevent it from happening again.
0: The outage has been blamed on a software bug that caused the company's clocks to go out of sync. Just in, Narendra Modi has landed in Auckland on a whistle-stop tour in the first visit by an Indian Prime Minister in 40 years. Prime Minister Christopher Luxon welcomed the controversial world leader with a guard of honour at Auckland Airport, a symbolic gesture of the importance the government attaches to the trip. The visit comes hot on the heels of a trade deal with India that will eliminate or reduce tariffs on 95% of exports once implemented. Mr. Modi's scheduled to hold bilateral talks with Mr. Luxon tomorrow before addressing more than 10,000 people at a community event in the evening to cap off celebrations. The medieval Bayeux Tapestry, which documents the Norman-French invasion of England in 1066, has arrived in London for an unprecedented exhibition at the British Museum. The 78-metre-long masterpiece was placed in a special container to avoid vibrations and maintain a steady temperature before leaving France for the first time in more than 900 years. The BBC's Katie Rizal has more details.
2: A dead-of-night journey from France, a trip already road-tested twice previously, such is the fragility and historic importance of the tapestry. The nearly 70-metre embroidery was concertinaed on a folding stand inside a temperature and humidity-controlled crate. There was applause at the British Museum from the French ambassador and the museum director as the tapestry arrived with police chaperones, a work that's believed to have been created in the UK, which tells us so much about our history, has now made history itself.
0: And that's the news.
3: The world's biggest survey of news has found that more people pick social media for it now than the channels of the actual news outlets that create it. And more of us are watching the news there, not reading it. On Media Watch, we ask where that might lead and whether headline-hungry politicians are undermining trust in the news here for their own ends. That's Media Watch after 9 on Sunday morning with Jim Mora, and again after the 10pm news this Sunday on RNZ National.
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0: Short forecast from Met Service through to midnight tomorrow for Northland, cloudy periods, isolated showers from tonight. Auckland to Taumarunui, including Coromandel, Bay of Plenty and Taupo, fine with morning frosts. Gisborne to Wairarapa, also for Wellington, mostly cloudy, showers mainly about northern Hawke's Bay in Gisborne. Taranaki to Kapiti, including Taihape, cloudy periods. Nelson and Buller to Fiordland, mainly fine, cloudy periods and isolated showers tomorrow evening. For Marlborough and Canterbury, mainly fine. Isolated showers about the coast and for Banks Peninsula, clearing tomorrow afternoon. Otago and Southland, mainly fine. Inland areas of valley fog. Cloudy periods about the coast with a chance of a shower. And at the Chatham Islands, mostly cloudy with isolated light showers. 9:05 on RNZ National. A full summary of today's news and weather for you coming at 10. Hope your Matariki evening is going very well. We continue with some live music now in concert. And we head to Mangakaike for a special program. This features Aotearoa Jazz Collective, The Circling Sun, led by Julian Dine, in a special live performance recorded beneath the 360-degree dome at Te Whatu Star Dome in Auckland. It's a fitting soundtrack for a Matariki evening here on RNZ National.

Kia ora, thank you. We are the Circling Sun. Just take a moment to choose the band. On the keys, we have Joe Captain and synthesizers. Ben Turo on the upright bass. Julian Dine on the drums and cymbals. Ruby Walsh on the congas. J.Y. Lee on the flute and saxophones. Cam Allen on the saxophones. Ben Scholes on vibraphone and trumpets. Chris O'Connor on percussion. And the Love Affinity Choir, we have AJ, Nia, M, Navar, Tyron and myself, Matt. Thank you so much. This is our last song entitled Mizu.

0: You've been listening to Circling Sun, Aotearoa Jazz Collective, led by Julian Dine, performing at Te Whatu Stardome in Tamaki Makaurau, Auckland, here on RNZ National. Our news and sports summary of the day in just a moment. After 10, we have an episode of The Detail for you today on The Detail. Doctors would rather you walk through their door with a niggle about chest pains than not be seen and have a worse outcome. Interesting. So we'll hear that around 10:15 or just after. Also, we have a story for you on this Matariki evening. Love or joy, loss and despair, crowding the world of Alice Tafai's story, The Festival of Miracles, around 10:45. And after 11, Rhea Hall performing with the Auckland Philharmonia. It's coming up here on RNZ National. RNZ News at 10. Kia ora, good evening. I'm Todd Zainer. India's Prime Minister Narendra Modi has been greeted with a hug from Christopher Luxon and a guard of honour upon his arrival at Auckland Airport this evening. Mr Modi is the first Indian Prime Minister to visit New Zealand in 40 years. Mr Modi's been visiting Australia, where he met with Anthony Albanese and spoke to thousands of people in sports stadiums. Meanwhile, Christopher Luxon says people in Auckland can expect to see a heavy police presence this weekend. He says that's what's required for such a major event.
1: It just shouldn't be a surprise that, you know, this is a very significant country in the world. It's a very significant world leader, and we want to make sure that he's looked after and protected.
0: The visit comes as the government progresses legislation for the India Free Trade Agreement, which coalition partner New Zealand First opposes. Met Service says the worst of the heavy rainfall that's spread destruction from the deep south and up the east coast of both islands over the past 5 days has passed. A state of emergency was declared for the town of Wairoa last night, with about 50 residents evacuated after the river burst its banks. Mayor Craig Little says declaring a state of emergency allowed extra emergency services and response agencies to work quickly together to keep the community safe. He says there's been a significant amount of rain flowing into the river from the upper catchments today, so they weren't expecting flood levels to fall quickly. Meanwhile, this morning officials found that about 20 homes in the town were affected by the flooding. One resident, Paul Toothill, returned home to find debris and rubbish stacked up near his house. He says the memories of Cyclone Gabrielle in 2023 still haunt locals.
2: People are very, very conscious of what happened last time, you know, and I think the river's trying to tell us something, you know. It's trying to say that there needs to be work done on it to flow properly.
0: And further south, at least 9 homes have been damaged by flooding in Kaikoura, including 2 which have been yellow-stickered. District Council Civil Defence Controller Al Lorne says council teams were checking on people in isolated properties on the closed inland Kaikoura Road today. Officials say it could be some time before roads are reopened. Kaikoura's MP says those road closures south of the town have created something of an issue, as he's aware the Seoul supermarket's been running low on essential items. Stuart Smith says supermarket trucks have been taking a longer route through Blenheim to replenish stocks.
3: Foodstuffs have kept me well informed about their ability to get supplies into the Kaikoura New World, which finally got through yesterday. They were getting very low on a lot of supplies at the New World, but they've now been fully resupplied with the essentials anyway.
0: Stuart Smith says he remains hopeful essential vehicles will be able to resume using the roads shortly, but he acknowledges a massive clean-up is ahead before it can reopen to all vehicles. And clean-up crews on the Wairarapa will remain on standby throughout this weekend. Despite the rain subsiding, conditions remain challenging with slips, fallen trees, debris and washouts across multiple sites on the roading network. The council says the recovery work will continue next week as the full extent of the damage is assessed. Met Service says there'll be some respite over the weekend, with the sun expected to be out for most of the country. Meteorologist Katie Lyon says much of the areas affected this week experienced fine weather this morning and things are slowly improving.
4: As we head through the rest of the weekend, that rain that has brought flooding to parts of Hawke's Bay clears out, and by Sunday, hopefully they will see some glimpses of sun.
0: Katie Lyon says Auckland, Wellington and Christchurch will see lots of sunshine. It's 10:04. Thousands of people across the country gathered before dawn to celebrate the rise of Matariki and welcome the Māori New Year this morning. One of the more prominent gatherings was at Takaparawhau, Bastion Point in Tamaki Makaurau, where Ngāti Whātua or Ōrākī was hosting this year's National Ho Tapu Ceremony. Speaking after the ceremony, Christopher Luxon thanked Ngāti Whātua for their hospitality. He says Matariki is a time for new beginnings and a time to prepare for what lies ahead. And a renowned Māori astronomer says Matariki brings a message of unity. Chief Advisor Mā Tauranga Matariki, Professor Rangi Matamua, says each star has its own identity, representing different parts of the natural world and different responsibilities. But every year in the morning of Matariki, they rise together as one cluster.
5: Te Matariki Hunganui means the people of Matariki. We are a cluster, even though we're different. We have all of these diverse elements to us. We come together as a family and shine upon you and bring you well-being. And we're meant to respond in like, gather together and rise as a whānau, as a collective.
0: It was a poignant message for Aucklander Gail Finlayson-Davis, one of the Pākehā New Zealanders watching the ceremony this morning. She says it was a moving experience.
6: But I've been learning te reo and trying to be part of a better future for our country.
0: Gail Finlayson-Davis says her hope for Matariki is for more unity and recognition of tangata whenua. A former key advisor to the Education Ministry is criticising the government's school reforms as too simplistic. Professor Stuart McNaughton says they risk falling short of their goals. Our education correspondent John Gerritsen reports.
7: For 10 years, Professor McNaughton was the Ministry's chief scientific advisor on the evidence for what works and what doesn't in schools. In an article in the New Zealand Journal of Educational Studies, he says changes like mandating structured literacy in primary schools and more exams in secondary schools oversimplify the problems they're trying to solve. He says they could worsen equity for Māori and Pacific students and undermine the craft of teaching. Education Minister Erica Stanford rejects the criticism. She says the government's changes are evidence-based.
0: The deadly H5 strain of bird flu has been detected in an Australian seabird for the first time. With more, here's the ABC's Ashley Barraclough.
8: Previous confirmed cases have involved migratory birds from the subantarctic region. Agriculture Minister Julie Collins says CSIRO lab testing has confirmed the deadly strain in a greater crested tern found in Robe, South Australia. There have also been two further confirmed cases in South Australia and one in Western Australia, bringing the total number of detections to 12. Ms. Collins says there is still no evidence of mass mortality among wildlife and no evidence of any spread to agricultural settings.
0: The outspoken and often controversial Australian journalist, broadcaster and former senator Darren Hinch has died. He was 82. Darren Hinch was born in New Zealand and began his long career at the Taranaki Herald in 1960 when he was just 15. The barnstorming journalist was known for his distinctive broadcast style over a long media career, his time in the Senate, as well as his law-breaking crusades to expose sex offenders, which earned him several stints in jail. On Melbourne's 3AW radio station this afternoon, Mr. Hinch's former colleague Dennis O'Kane remembered his journalistic prowess.
9: Well, he certainly shook things up on air too, because I tell you what, a politician would come into the studio and they certainly have to know what they're on about, because he would really go for them. He'd go, as they say in the game, go for the jugular.
0: Darren Hinch had a liver transplant in 2011 and had been in ill health for several years. Fans are mourning the loss of Bonnie Tyler as tributes pour in for the Welsh singer, the 75-year-old who died in Portugal. Has been described as a one-of-a-kind artist and a great loss to Wales. The ABC's Catherine Diss reports.
10: Once upon a time, there was light in my life.
11: The song that made Bonnie Tyler, the 1983 hit Total Eclipse of the Heart, was a winning success of power ballad with her trademark raspy vocals. It knocked Michael Jackson's Billie Jean off the UK's singles chart. Working with Meatloaf's producer Jim Steinman, she went on to make another hit, Holding Out for a Hero, written for the soundtrack of the 1984 movie Footloose. Bonnie Tyler never stopped touring, even as recently as March, but after that performance was hospitalised. Her brother Paul Hopkins described her as a loving, wonderful human who left behind a totally devastated family.
0: And

Yes, the 1983 hit Poie by the Party Māori Club has been voted as the top song in RNZ's Waiata 100. More than 65,000 votes were tallied in the search for the country's favourite New Zealand song, with the list counting down today on RNZ as the country celebrated Matariki. Slice of Heaven by Dave Dobbin with the band Herbs was second, while Crowded Houses Don't Dream It's Over was third. And Aotearoa's Most Loved Waiata Māori was...

0: In sport, France is the first team through to the semi-finals of the Men's FIFA World Cup. They've dominated Morocco to win 2-0. Even though captain Kylian Mbappe missed a penalty, France will play the winner of tomorrow morning's Spain and Belgium clash in the last four. The men's semi-finals at Wimbledon are on tonight, with most people looking to see what shape Novak Djokovic is in for his clash with Italian world number one Jannik Sinner. Serbian, who battled through a five-hour energy-sapping quarterfinal, says he remains as hungry as ever.
1: I still try to prove to myself and others that I'm able to compete with the best players in the world and beat them in the biggest stage, and hopefully, you know, I can do it. A few more matches here.
0: French Open champion Alexander Zverev plays Briton Arthur Ferry in the other semi-final. And All Blacks captain Adi Savia kept his cool despite being ambushed at this afternoon's captain's run media conference ahead of tomorrow's test with Italy in Wellington. Things were going just fine until his daughter Kobe jumped in with the media.
2: What's your favourite part about being captain in the All Blacks?
3: Oh, thanks, darling. That just to be able to make an impact and lead by example for my children.
0: The game kicks off just after 5 o'clock tomorrow evening. And that's the news.
4: Tomorrow on Saturday morning with me, Paddy Gower, the iconic Patea Māori Club are here. 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Also, 30 unbelievable homes that some might call houseborn, and Hannah Schwartz answers your gardening questions. 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
0: Short forecast from Met Service through to midnight tomorrow, Saturday. For Northland, cloudy periods, isolated showers from tonight. Auckland to Taumarunui, including Coromandel, Bay of Plenty and Taupo, fine, with morning frosts. Gisborne to Wairarapa, also for Wellington, mostly cloudy. Showers mainly about northern Hawke's Bay and Gisborne. Taranaki to Kapiti, including Taihapi, cloudy periods. Nelson and Buller to Fiordland, mainly fine weather, cloudy periods and isolated showers tomorrow evening. Marlborough and Canterbury, mainly fine, isolated showers about the coast and Banks Peninsula, clearing tomorrow afternoon. For Otago and Southland, mainly fine inland, areas of valley fog, cloudy periods about the coast with a chance of a shower, and at the Chatham Islands, mostly cloudy with isolated light showers. No weather warnings or watches in place at this stage from Met Service. Good news. 12 past 10 on RNZ National. More news and weather for you at 11. This Matariki night, I trust it's going well. We have an episode of The Detail very shortly, and the reading which I mentioned just before the news at 10, very interesting, a story from writer Alice Tafai's Bittersweet New Zealand, where you find characters who never cease to believe that they'll find perfect things amidst the human imperfection of their lives. We're going to hear the Festival of Miracles around a quarter to 11. After 11, another live concert to take you through to midnight, the Auckland Philharmonia with Rhea Hall from Matariki last year. More about that a little later. Still a lot of people texting through 2101 wanting to see the full playlist for Waiata 100, as you heard in the news. Number one, maybe not a huge surprise to a lot of people, Patea Māori Club's Poi E. There's a few songs a lot of people have suggested should have been there. I heard from the old mate John Hanlon. I don't think there was any John Hanlon songs on the list as such. And Nature by the Formula, which was voted by APRA some 25 years ago, the number one song at the time in New Zealand of all time. That was about the year 2000. Was that on the list as well? Anyway, for those that want to see the full list, you can text the word playlist. You have to spell it correctly. I noticed one or two people have spelt it correctly and they didn't get the reply back. Text playlist, P-L-A-Y-L-I-S-T, to 2101. That's the first word you have to text. You can actually text two words, play and list. That seems to work as well. It's also on the rnz.co.nz website. You can find it in the music section. 14 minutes past 10, just before The Detail. Speaking of music, we should play some, shouldn't we? How about Hannah Everingham and a song called Mercury?

0: Christchurch singer-songwriter, musician Hannah Everingham. The song is called Mercury here on RNZ National. 18 minutes past 10. It is, yes, I'll play a little bit more Bonnie Tyler music as well. I might do that straight after this episode of The Detail. On The Detail this evening, the deathly heart disease that creeps up on you.
1: A man died recently kayaking near Whangaparaoa, another at Hobsonville in Auckland. There was a couple who died after their car ended up in a Rotorua lake. A beloved school principal mourned after his unexpected death. An aviator died in an incident at the Ohakia Base swimming pool. A triathlete during the swim leg of an event in Tauranga. All these sudden deaths are described in the news as being the result of a medical event. We won't know exactly what happened until the coroner investigates, but most of them will be heart attacks.
2: About 50% of patients who present with a heart attack die suddenly as their first symptom and don't get to hospital.
1: Hi, I'm Alexia Russell, and today on The Detail, we're talking to cardiologist Dr. Kara Wasiewicz about heart attacks. She works at Auckland City Hospital. She's the clinical director of the Green Lane Cardiovascular Service and co-lead of the National Cardiac Network. I wanted to know why seemingly fit people can go just like that.
2: Some of these deaths that we see reported where someone drops dead or is exercising and dies, many of those are the first presentation of a patient's coronary artery disease problem. There probably are a small number of those sudden deaths that we see in the media where there's an underlying cardiac problem, which may or may not be diagnosed, which is associated with an increase in the risk of heart rhythm problems that can be fatal. So the vast majority are probably heart attacks, and then a small percentage will be much rarer heart conditions which can cause an increase in the risk of heart rhythm problems. So when people die suddenly, it's because they develop a heart rhythm problem, which means that their blood pressure goes down and they can't supply enough blood to their body. And so most of those sudden deaths will ultimately be due to an arrhythmia, a heart rhythm problem. It's a bit hard for me to give percentages, but a significant majority of those events are going to be a heart rhythm problem caused by a heart attack or a blockage to the heart blood supply. And a small proportion will be a primary heart rhythm problem, not in the setting of a heart attack.
1: Let's just look at those people who are engaged in sort of physical exercise first. So, you know, you've got there was a kayaker, there was a swimmer, you know, there's been a string of incidents, joggers. Do they tend to be people for whom there was no warning?
2: From a population level, we know that if you are someone who exercises, you have a much lower risk of having a heart attack. So if we look at the whole population of New Zealand, the risk of having a heart attack and dying of that heart attack is going to be a lot lower in the people that exercise than in the people that don't exercise. But always there's a small trickle of people who have an event while they're exercising. So exercise reduces the risk of a heart attack and dying from a heart attack, but that doesn't mean that there's no chance of having an event when you're exercising.
1: If you are someone who is a jogger, sees themselves as a runner, is fit, you know, do those people tend to just ignore the little signs that something might not be quite right? You know, because they see themselves as a fit person.
2: So in my day-to-day cardiology practice, I see lots of people who have chest pain. And the commonest symptom of a cardiac blood supply problem is chest pain or chest discomfort. It can be different for individuals, so it can feel different to the patient. Often it's a heavy pressure in the chest or an uncomfortable tightness, but it can be different to that. When I'm talking to patients about their chest pain, I'm always interested in the relationship to exercise. And if I have a patient who comes to me with chest discomfort or chest symptoms, which are worse with exertion and better with rest, then I get quite concerned about the possibility of this being a heart blood supply problem. It's certainly true that patients may not recognise their symptoms as potentially being cardiac. It's common for people to think they have indigestion, and actually it's quite common for people with indigestion to think

0: they have heart pain. And so untangling those two things is quite tricky sometimes. But a pattern of symptoms that come with exertion and go away with rest really should raise the suspicion of a problem with the heart. Sometimes it's just breathlessness. So some people will be trying to improve their fitness, will be trying to get healthier, and they just get a bit stuck. No matter what they do, they're still getting breathless on exertion. They can't train themselves better. And that raises concerns to someone like me that there might be a problem with the heart blood supply as a cause of those symptoms. I guess the other thing that I talk to people about from the point of view of exercise is really being guided by how you feel. When you're exercising, you should feel comfortable. And if you feel bad, if you feel like you need to stop or slow down, you should listen to your body, because that potentially is a marker of there being a problem.
1: What about people who think they've just got a cold coming on and it's lungs? You know, breathlessness, we think lungs.
0: Yes, absolutely. So breathlessness can be due to many things, including respiratory things, asthma, a chest infection, but also can be cardiac. And so that pattern with exercise is very important. And sometimes you do need to see someone, your GP in the first instance usually, but sometimes then a specialist to kind of sort out what the cause of the symptoms are.
1: We're not very good at that as New Zealanders, are we? Going to the GP for a sort of vague, I don't really feel great kind of scenario.
0: Yes, and I think it's a large question with probably a large answer, but health maintenance and prevention are not necessarily front of mind for people. Many people are busy, many people have lots of other challenging and competing demands on their time. Getting in to see a GP is not straightforward. In many circumstances, there are cost constraints in many circumstances. And so proactive health maintenance or prevention is a challenging issue. People do often present when they're symptomatic rather than be thinking about what I can do or what they can do to prevent a problem.
1: You've talked about the main symptom that should make people alert. Are there any other little things that go wrong that you should be thinking, oh, hang on a minute, that's not right, I might just get checked out?
0: So look, I think there are one of the most important things, and this sort of carries on from your discussion or your question just before about not going to the doctor, is actually we can do quite a lot to prevent cardiovascular disease. And a lot of what is done in primary care is risk assessment of patients and then targeting treatment to patients at increased risk. If you are someone who has a GP, your GP should call you in for a cardiovascular risk assessment at a particular age based on your risk factors and your gender. And so before you even get symptomatic, there's a big opportunity to take control of risk factors and manage them with your family doctor, both lifestyle and medication type interventions. And so that probably is a very important thing that we as a community can do better. I think separately from that prevention and treatment of risk factor discussion is the recognition of symptoms that potentially might be cardiovascular, and seeking help from your GP or from the emergency department if it's an urgent issue, or from Healthline. They're very good at providing sensible advice to patients who have symptoms about what to do next.
1: And when you say risk factors, are you talking about high blood pressure, diabetes, obesity?
0: Yes, and so there are lots of things that come into a patient's risk for cardiovascular disease. There are definitely genetic components to this, and that's why some ethnic groups have a higher risk of cardiovascular disease than others. Gender is important. Men present with cardiovascular disease earlier than women. And then the modifiable risk factors is how we describe them, of things like high blood pressure and diabetes and high cholesterol, smoking and body weight, all come into the assessment of an individual's risk for heart disease. And then treatment is targeted toward the patients with high risk, treatment of the risk factors and discussion about lifestyle modification.
1: So do you think there's still a stigma about going on blood pressure medication, about being marked as a type 2 diabetic, that sort of keeps people away from or delays them from seeking help?
0: I'm not sure that there is a stigma. I know that any conversation that a person has with their healthcare practitioner should be a open conversation, free of judgment, and working together to try and optimise the health of an individual patient. I think oftentimes people are reluctant to go on to medication. And of course, when I'm talking to patients, I talk about things that an individual patient has some control over and has some autonomy to manage on their own. And then other aspects which clearly need to be helped with, for instance, medication. That modifying risk factors is not easy at an individual level. Our society is not particularly well designed to encourage things like exercise, healthy eating, and other interventions to reduce risk. From a kind of personal perspective, I do find it quite interesting. Often patients are actually totally fine to go on to blood pressure medication, often a little less enthusiastic about starting cholesterol medication. To a clinician like me, that's internally inconsistent because to me, they're both risk factors for heart disease. And when I have someone who has multiple risk factors for heart disease, I want to treat all of those risk factors to bring the patient's risks down as low as I can. And so that discussion is obviously a conversation with a patient about the rationale for recommending one treatment over another and how things work together to reduce risk.
1: Do you think that not enough people are on, say, blood pressure medication or cholesterol medication?
0: Absolutely.
1: Oh, wow. That's a definite answer.
0: Absolutely. We undertreat hypertension and we undertreat high cholesterol, no question. We could reduce the risk of the population by getting in and dealing with these problems in a more assertive manner.
1: What's the answer to that?
0: It's very complicated. So there are lots of things. So clearly, regular risk assessment in primary care. And that doesn't have to be with the doctor. We need to utilise all healthcare environments to improve risk assessment, including community health in places. You know, there are Marae-based medical clinics. There are lots of specialist nursing staff and other people around the country who can deliver this risk assessment. At a national level, the risk thresholds are being evaluated. And as a community of medical specialists and experts, we are bringing down the threshold where we're going to recommend intervention for things like high blood pressure, diabetes, high cholesterol. There could be, or there should be, significant public health interventions which would help improve things like blood pressure in the population, like reducing salt in the diet of the country. That's a big public health kind of national conversation. I think that would be quite effective. There is data on populations about reducing the amount of salt people eat and the rates of blood pressure come down, the rates of strokes and heart attacks come down in the population. So there are lots of opportunities.
1: Strokes related to heart attacks?
0: So strokes and heart attacks are a cardiovascular disease. The risk factors for strokes and the risk factors for heart attacks are common. So when you have a cardiovascular risk assessment, that incorporates your risk of stroke as well as your risk of heart attack, and the interventions to reduce risk, the lifestyle, dietary, weight interventions, smoking cessation from a patient's point of view, and then the medical interventions, lowering blood pressure, treating diabetes, lowering cholesterol, reduce the risk both of strokes and of heart attacks.
1: Hmm. Interesting, the weight interventions, and this might be outside of your expertise, but I know more than a handful of people who are overweight who avoid going to the doctor because they see them as being fat shamers. Like when you go in for a sore throat and come out with a obese written on your file or, you know, something. Those things happen and they put people off. It's a real thing, GP fat shaming. Is it necessary to do something about it or is it a necessary evil in trying to get the message through?
0: So I think that the way that we think about obesity and weight is in the process of changing. There is this narrative in the community that if you're overweight, it's a personal failing. Mm. And that is incorrect. I think we have lots of data now that emphasises the fact that obesity and the problems that are associated with obesity is as a metabolic medical problem. And you can see with the GLP-1 agonist medications, which are very effective in treating obesity.
1: And you're talking about Wegovy and Ozempic and stuff like that?
0: Yes, yeah. Mm-hmm. They reduce body weight. But one of the most important things that they do is they reduce the rates of cardiovascular disease, diabetes, blood pressure, metabolic liver disease. And so by treating the body weight, and improving patients' obesity, there are an enormous number of knock-on effects. Those medicines work when they're taking them, a bit like the cholesterol medicine works when you're taking it, and the blood pressure medicine works while you're taking it. And when you come off those medications, the weight goes up again.
1: And you're
0: bankrupt. Many people. Yes. And so I think these medications really clarify that obesity is a metabolic problem, not a personal failing. Our society is obesogenic. The amount of calories that a person consumes now is very different to the amount of calories a person consumed 20 or 30 years ago. Big food, so the large food companies that provide quite a lot of the diet of the population, are providing calorie-rich food. And so the way we think about weight is not just about an individual. It's about the way that society functions. It is appalling that a patient would feel shamed by going to the GP and being labelled as obese or overweight. And that then becomes, when you're talking about body mass index with a patient, you should explain why it's important. Measuring a body mass index is important. It helps us think about the risk associated with that weight and potentially target treatments. So we're targeting resource to where it's needed. I think the funding of drugs like Wegovy in New Zealand is a separate discussion. And I think if you spoke to many doctors, we would feel very strongly that they should be funded for obesity. That's something that is working through the Pharmac process. But we're a bit of an outsider in New Zealand, not having those medicines available for patients who need them for weight as well as for diabetes. So they are funded for diabetes, but not for weight in New Zealand.
1: You talked about BMI. Is that, that's often sort of said, well, it's a bit outdated to use those figures. It's a bit skewed. Is it still a useful tool?
0: It's still a useful tool. It's very crude. It relates to your height and your weight. And we know that different ethnicities have a different body composition at the same BMI. But it is a very simple tool that gives you quite a lot of information and can be, it's reproducible. It can be measured easily. So it is a useful tool, even though it's not perfect.
1: Can I talk to you, or can you talk to me, actually, about developments in heart health? Because, these days, you can get a transplant, a stent, a bypass, and we think of them as kind of repair jobs. Mm-hmm. Are they still extremely serious interventions? Do people have they lost their fear of these things?
0: So one of the fantastic aspects of working in cardiology is we can often fix things. We can fix a blood flow problem. We have fantastic medications that help improve heart pumping function. So if a patient has heart failure where their heart is not squeezing properly, we've got outstanding medications that will improve heart pumping function. So once you present with disease, there's quite a lot we can do. We would quite like to have people not to present with us in the first place, and that is the prevention part of the equation that we've been talking about already. If I reflect on patients that come into hospital with a heart attack now as opposed to 20 or 30 years ago when I started in cardiology, patients stay in hospital a much shorter time now, and often their journey through the hospital is quite fast and quite intense. Just a few days if you've had a heart attack, you present, you are assessed, you're diagnosed, you go to the cath lab, you have an angiogram, you have a stent, you have a heart scan that shows us your heart pumping function, and you might go home within 48 or 72 hours. That's a short hospital stay, but it's a very important medical problem for you. That does have some impacts on your long-term health. We also are starting a whole bunch of new medications. And so we do a lot of education during that short hospital stay, but it's definitely a lot for patients to take in. And there's a program called cardiac rehabilitation, which provides further education for patients after discharge. And so I've definitely had many patients who have been discharged from hospital who don't really understand quite what's happened to them at the time of discharge, don't really understand the importance of what's happened, and may underplay a little bit or may not be aware of the significance of their health event. And that's something that obviously we as a team need to work on to make sure that patients understand what's going on.
1: Mm. Do you think that's partly because the bloke at the next desk had a stent put in and he's back now and he's fine, and we've stopped thinking of it as a death sentence?
0: Yes, yeah. I mean, I think we can do a lot of really good things. someone can present with angina when they're running and they can come and have an outpatient angiogram and a stent and be running 2 or 3 days later. That's fantastic. That is really one of the great aspects of working in the cardiology space. But it doesn't mean the problem wasn't important. And actually the thing that reduces the risk of further trouble in a patient like that is other medications. The blood thinning medications which protect the stent, the cholesterol medication which dampens down the inflammation in the heart to reduce the likelihood of further narrowings occurring or those narrowings rupturing and causing a heart attack, the blood pressure medicine to ensure that the heart's not under excessive strain. So those are the things that prevent problems in the long term. You asked about transplant, and heart transplantation is a fantastic treatment if you're sick enough to need it, but it's an extremely limited resource internationally and in New Zealand. We are limited by the number of donors we have. We are extremely selective about the patients that are assessed and accepted for transplant because we have to make sure that we are putting patients forward for transplant who are going to benefit the most. If you're coming to see me because you've got severe heart failure to the point that transplant needs to be considered, you've got a 50% chance of dying of your heart problem in a year. Outcomes after transplant are enormously better than that, but there's a very limited number of patients who can have transplant as an option for management for severe heart failure.
1: How many in New Zealand a year do you reckon?
0: It waxes and wanes a little bit based on donor numbers, but between 15 and 25 would be an average year. And then potentially 10 or so, they're called VADs, mechanical circulatory support devices, which we use to bridge patients to transplant. And we're a medium-sized transplant centre internationally in New Zealand. We're the third largest in Australasia. So Sydney and Melbourne are larger than us, but we're the next largest transplant centre.
1: What about
0: in Auckland?
1: Drugs. How fast and how far have they come when we're talking about research, development, and more effective drugs?
0: So there are many medications which are extremely helpful in the cardiac space. One of the problems that we have in New Zealand is it takes a long time for newer interventions to reach the patient because of the
1: Pharmac system.
0: The Pharmac system. We do eventually get access to most things, but it can be a frustrating space to work in where we know that there is a medicine that is available that isn't necessarily particularly expensive, but is not approved for use in a particular patient group. And there are a few gaps, I think, in the New Zealand kind of armory of drugs that we can use in the cardiac space because of that process.
1: Just lastly, what is your advice for anyone who's humming and hawing about going to the doctor? They don't want to bother the doctor. It's busy. They've got a busy life. But they've had a few chest pains and they're just a little bit worried.
0: Ask for help. Go to the doctor. We would much rather see someone and reassure them that there is nothing wrong than have someone not be seen and have a bad outcome. That's what we're here for. The whole health system is here for patients. We want to do the best for them. We want to support them as best we can. Sure, we are resource and time limited, but if you need us, we should be there for you.
1: And one last message for women.
0: Women are probably worse than men at recognising symptoms of heart attacks, and just chest pain or breathlessness or chest discomfort in a female is just as important as it is in a male. The female caregivers are quite good at looking after everyone else and forgetting to look after themselves, and we don't want that to be the case.
1: That's it for today. The Details, a newsroom production supported by RNZ and New Zealand On Air. This episode was engineered by Mark Chesterman and produced by Gwen McClure. Thanks to Dr. Kara Wozewicz. I'm Alexia Russell. Mā te wā.
2: Thank you, Alexia. And The Detail will be back again next Monday here on RNZ National. 18 minutes to 11 it is. If you're having your birthday today on this 10th of July, there's a few interesting names on the rich and famous list. I'll go through some of them quickly. Arlo Guthrie, the singer. Arthur Ashe, tennis player, born on this date. Also Virginia Wade, speaking of tennis players. Musically, Neil Tennant from the Pet Shop Boys. Jessica Simpson is another one. Scott Styrus, former New Zealand cricketer. And here's a name from the past, Chappelle Corby. Whatever happened to her, Chappelle Corby. And former All Black Wilson Winnerey. born on this date 1935, died in 2012. Fred Gwynne is another one. Fred Gwynne played Herman Munster on the Munsters TV program. He would have been 100 today. As far as some of the historical events that took place on this date, well, it was this date back in 1940 that the Battle of Britain began. Did you know that? Also on this date, 1962, Telstar satellite was launched, bringing live TV from the United States to Europe for the first time. And also on this date in 1985, the original Rainbow Warrior was sunk, bombed by French saboteurs in Auckland, the death of Fernando Pereira. Gosh, 41 years ago today, that occurred on the 10th of July. Also the 10th of July, rather significant if you had a little bit of money, right?
3: Oh, hello. I'm just practicing my note. Ready for July 10 this year, when a 10-shilling note becomes a dollar note, and a pound note becomes $2, and there'll be 100 cents to a dollar. These are the new coins. 1 cent, 2 cents, 5 cents, 10 cents, 20, and 50 cents. You'll be using these from
4: the 10th of July this year.
2: Decimal Currency Day, 59 years ago today. 16 minutes to 11, as we remember the music and the woman, Bonnie Tyler. It's

Sad to hear about the death of wonderful woman from Wales, indeed Bonnie Tyler. I can remember, I'm sure I interviewed her some years ago, and she had some property, I believe, around the Taupo area. Bonnie Tyler, 12 minutes to 11. Before our news, we have a story for this Matariki from writer Alice Tawhai's Bittersweet New Zealand, where you find characters who never cease to believe that they'll find perfect things amidst the human imperfection of their lives. Miracles, not misfortune. Miriama McDowell is here to read The Festival of Miracles this evening by Alice Tawhai.

0: The night the baby died, there were fireworks. A full moon hung outside, and the cabbage trees exploded with clusters of starry white flowers. Inside, Hannah had put the baby to bed, and the walls of the room were lit by the soft, warm glow of flickering candlelight. She felt as though she was in a cave. Three candles floated in a bowl of water on the table, and others stood upright in strategically placed cups of sand. Hannah was wrapped up in a blanket on her bed, watching the shadows. She was glad that there was no electricity. No electricity and no tap water. There was a lot those city people missed out on, she thought. Never seeing the glow of the sunrise tinting the sky, lemon and pale blue. Never seeing the way the moths flew in and out amongst the dark leaves of the cabbage trees at dusk, when the light was nearly gone. Hannah heard someone talking outside, so she dragged a blanket over to the window and leaned out. "Come down onto the beach," said her cousin, who lived in one of the caravans. "Pete was just down there and he said to hurry up and come and look at the stars." "What for?" "Dunno, but he's run back down. Me and Mahina are going. Must be something, why he's so excited." Hannah stuck her head back inside and went to check on the baby. Sound asleep. She brushed a stray curl from the baby's face. The light of the candles gave the baby's skin an angelic glow. Breath danced across the baby's lips. Hannah could feel her soul reach right out across to the baby's and touch it. She placed her finger lightly against the baby's cheek and then snuck out the door. She had to run to catch up to Mahina and her cousin, who were already at the top of the sandhills. The glare of the moon gave the wide stretch of sand a silvery white sheen. The frill of froth at the edge of the water was whiter than snow, and the waves stroked the beach with soft, rhythmic thuds. "Look at the sky," said Hannah's cousin. And when Hannah looked, the heavens were going mad. It was as if someone was hurling stars. They were falling out of the sky in long, burning streaks, silver scars across the deep, velvety blue that healed within seconds, leaving an afterglow of pale light, and then nothing. "Massive," said Mahina. A large wave crashed and broke, and as it did, it lit up with greeny gold phosphorescence, making it glow from within. "Maybe one of those stars just fell into the sea," said Pete. Someone had the idea of pushing the boat out, and they lay flopped back against its sides, looking up at the sky. The ankles of Hannah's pyjamas were wet and sandy from the tide. "What spins me out," she said, "is that no matter how many of them are falling, the sky is still full of stars. It's not getting emptier at all." "My neck's sore," said Mahina at last. "Let's go in." "I can smell smoke from all those stars burning up," said Hannah's cousin. "Me too," said Pete, picking up the oars. It was only as they skimmed in across the waves that Hannah noticed the glow that hung above the sandhills. And then there was the pain of just knowing. She flung herself from the boat and into the water and stumbled as the boat swung sideways and hit her. She felt hands trying to pull her up, but she brushed them aside. By the time she could see what was happening, the flames were thick and orange and sparks were dancing high into the silk of the night. "Hannah," said another cousin, we thought that you were in there." They had to hold her back as she tried to rush into the flames, tried to think how to save the baby. People were bringing buckets of water from the stream, but the fire was too hot and it just hissed back. There was nothing to be done but stand around waiting while someone ran up the road to the nearest farmhouse to use the phone. When the fire truck arrived, all that was left were the warm, glowing embers, twinkling with their selfish heat, and black, smoking wood. The fireworks were over, and the baby had died forever. So Hannah went to Auckland. Auckland smelt of coconut cream and Chinese cabbage and newly baked bread and the salty air of the sea. The first job she found was injecting Turkish delight into chocolates. She pulled a lever that brought down a big needle into the centre of each one, and if the chocolates piled up and spilled off the belt in their eagerness to be filled, or if she left the lever down too long and the chocolates burst apart, swollen with an excess of sticky purple syrup, then that was her fault, which is why she lost that job. For some time she could find no work, and that was how she came to be working as a dancer on Kay Road. The warm golden light that spilled out doorways and the soft red light within reminded her of the candle-lit room where she had watched the baby sleep. She made more money selling her body. There were men and men and men. And one night, one of them swung his belt buckle above his head. The mirror on the ceiling above them shattered into thousands of tiny pieces, which fell to the ground all around them like a thousand flashing, sharp-edged stars falling out of the sky. Reminders were everywhere. She did a lot of work with the sailors on the ships. There were English sailors whose blankets were stitched with army surplus Union Jacks, and a Russian sailor who asked her to marry him over a bottle of vodka because New Zealand was such a place of beautifulness and he wanted to stay. Then he collapsed on Hannah's shoulder and shed tears of homesickness for his own country. Many of the Chinese sailors didn't speak English. Lots of them tried to pay her in Chinese money. The ships from China were rusty above the waterline, with dull, flaky red or black paint. Below decks was a dark rabbit warren of passages and cabins, dimly lit. It was down here, in one of these cabins, that a Chinese sailor marked his strange calendar with a piece of red chalk and told Hannah about the Festival of Miracles that was beginning in his birthplace. "In the first instance," he said, "wine is poured over the rice. Before long, the rice is swollen and the wine is gone. This is an ordinary miracle, one that a child can perform. But then, the practitioners of more complicated miracles come forth. The woman who can heal scars by touching them with her fingers. The old man who sings with the voice of an angel and soul's poignancy in the heart. The boy who puts greeny gold grasshoppers onto his tongue and blows bubbles from his mouth. The grasshoppers rise into the air, dancing inside a crowd of shining spheres." "That is not true," said Hannah. "It was," the sailor insisted. "And to prove it, he would do a small miracle of his own." They squatted at the edge of the cracked porcelain toilet, and he took some little paper coils from his pocket and dropped them into the water. Slowly the coils unfolded. Colourful paper fronds sprang out and grew and twisted until five beautiful miniature flowers floated in the urine-stained bowl. A miracle. On a night that Hannah didn't feel like working, she took a taxi up the road that wound its way to the summit of Mount Eden. "Make sure you ask for me when you want to come down again," said the driver who dropped her off. Hannah sat on the rim of the crater and saw the city lights scattered out in all directions around her.
1: 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Please retune to 7245 kHz in the 41 metre band. Once again, retune now to 7245 kHz in the 41 metre band. 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

0: RNZ Pacific News, Talo Falava, I'm Johnny Blades. Vanuatu's government has indicated there's been a breakdown in talks with France over the disputed Matthew and Hunter Islands. Both countries lay claim to the small islets and have been in negotiations for years seeking to settle the dispute. Vanuatu declared it will pursue international legal avenues after the second round of talks with France failed to resolve the long-standing sovereignty dispute. Vanuatu's lead negotiator and Deputy Prime Minister, Johnny Kuanapo, has told local media that the two countries were unable to reach an agreement during their two-day negotiations. He says Vanuatu is considering pursuing the matter at the International Court of Justice. A pro-France politician, Virginie Arufanac, has been elected as the new Congress President of New Caledonia. A coalition's been formed in the Congress between the pro-France bloc and Kingmaker Party, Hiver Oceanien. Miss Arufanac secured 28 of the 54 votes in the French Pacific Territories legislature, edging out the pro-independence bloc's candidate, Dominique Fouché. Palau's president says regional countries must ensure heightened geopolitical tensions don't derail important issues at the Pacific Islands Forum. Sarangal Whips Jr. says China's missile test into the Pacific on Monday has raised anxiety in a region that has suffered greatly from nuclear detonations in the past. But as Palau prepares to host the annual summit of leaders of Pacific Island Forum countries and territories later this year, he says he hopes the security agenda doesn't dominate the summit.
1: This conference should be about building resilience in Pacific. How do we have a 100% renewable Pacific? How do we manage our ocean sustainably, not just for the Pacific, but for and ask for investment to come into the Pacific to help us develop fisheries, to develop tourism.
0: A sugar meeting in Fiji erupted as farmers challenged each other and the government's subsidised minimum cane price. The Fiji Sun reports farmers met with the Fiji Sugar Corporation, the Sugar Industry Minister Tomasi Tunabuna, and members of the Parliament's Special Committee on Sugar. Atariano Matiariki has more.
2: The 85 Fijian dollar per tonne guaranteed price is the most contentious issue. At the consultation, Nukuloa farmer Ranjan Charan proposed farmers receive 60% of that price up front to improve cash flow. The crowd erupted, with some farmers demanding his microphone be removed before police intervened. The Special Committee on Sugar is continuing consultations across Fiji's cane-growing districts before making its recommendations.
0: The United States Department of Health and Human Services has declared a public health emergency for the Northern Marianas and Guam in the wake of Super Typhoon Bavi. The declaration allows the Centers for Medicare and Medicaid Services to provide emergency waivers and other flexibilities so healthcare providers can continue serving patients in these territories during the recovery. Health and Human Services Secretary Robert F. Kennedy says it means that services can move faster. Three men in Samoa have been charged in connection with the death of an American citizen at a beach fale in Apia. The Samoa Observer reports that a 53-year-old Californian man died following an incident at Taumea Sina Hideaway last weekend. Police told the newspaper that the three had been charged with assault, causing death. New Zealand's chief advisor Mātauranga Matariki says Tahiti reminded him that while traditional ceremonies and reflection on the past is important, celebration is equally essential. Professor Rangi Mātāmoa has travelled all across the Pacific, helping communities strengthen their own Matariki traditions. He says these traditions faded away as colonisation, Christianity and political borders shifted the region's dynamics. But he's proud to see a growing interest in Matariki across the Pacific as communities revive their own celebrations. Last November he was in Tahiti, where they marked Matariki with an official public holiday for the very first time.
3: One of the wonderful things that I learned from Tahiti is the element of celebration. They have the ceremony, but they came together to celebrate dancing, singing, music, feasting, spending time together.
0: In world news, Iranian forces launched attacks on US military infrastructure in Gulf states in retaliation for US strikes on Iran's southern coastal and eastern provinces. The exchanges have further eroded a three-week-old ceasefire, which was upended earlier this week with reported Iranian attacks on Qatari and Saudi shipping vessels in the Strait of Hormuz. Iranian media reported multiple explosions from US attacks across southern Iran, including Bushehr, where one of the country's nuclear plants is located. The attacks came as Iran buried its slain supreme leader, Ayatollah Ali Khamenei, at a shrine in Mashhad, capping a week of funeral processions and public rallies. 12 people have been killed in a wildfire in Almeria in southern Spain. Government officials are labelling the blaze the most devastating fire to date in the region. The wildfire comes after a blaze burning out of control in southern France earlier this week forced the evacuation of more than 10,000 people from two dozen small towns and villages near the Spanish border. Early summer heat waves across Western Europe in May and June have parched vast areas of land, making them particularly vulnerable to wildfires this year. In the US, New Mexico's top law enforcement official has accused the Department of Justice of hindering the state's investigation into Jeffrey Epstein by withholding unredacted files on the late sex offender. The Democratic-run state reopened an investigation in February into activities at Epstein's former ranch south of state capital, Santa Fe, where he is accused of abusing women and girls for nearly three decades. In sport, Flying Fijians rugby coach Senerusi Seruvakula has opted for a forward-dominated bench in his match day 23 named to meet England on Sunday. He says their opponents are well known for their physical play dominance as the two sides round off their preparation for their second round clash in the nation's championship competition.
4: Yes, it's a sixth on the bench. As we know, it's going to be tough competition against the English players, and so we need to keep the momentum going. So that's why we load the forwards with a 6-2.
0: The All Blacks have made 11 changes for Saturday's sold-out test against Italy in Wellington. That's five changes in the starting lineup from the side that beat France in Christchurch narrowly last weekend. Italy, meanwhile, have made three starting changes from the team beaten last weekend by Japan in Tokyo, 27-10. And in rugby league, counterfeit merchandise for the PNG Chiefs franchise is already available in local markets. NBC reports Chiefs chief executive Lorna McPherson saying some individuals are taking advantage of the public's excitement about the club. She says the PNG Chiefs haven't released their branding yet. The club logo is still being finalised. Ms McPherson says every counterfeit product sold takes money away from the community initiatives that the club was created to build for Papua New Guinea. And that's a bulletin of news and sport from RNZ Pacific.
5: Kamna Mori, this is Pacific Waves from RNZ Pacific. I'm Susana Suisui-Ki. Coming up, Kiribati Language Week in Aotearoa, more Pacific reaction to China's missile test, and...
3: Like the ocean connects us, the sky connects us. We are all related, and we actually come from the stars.
5: As Aotearoa marks Matariki holiday, what does it mean for the rest of the Pacific? It's Kiribati Language Week, and this year's theme is Strive Diligently to Fulfill Our Responsibilities and Uphold Our Kiribati Identity. Across Aotearoa, communities have been celebrating Ir Kiribati language and culture through cultural performances, cooking classes, youth gatherings and other events. Coco Lance spoke with Roy Burnett, a Pacific Studies doctoral candidate based in Tāmaki, who's been on her own journey learning Te Taitai ni Kiribati.
6: For Burnett, reconnecting with her language didn't happen growing up. Born in Australia and raised away from Kiribati, she says it wasn't until she spent 2 years living and volunteering in her mother's homeland that she truly began to understand and speak her language.
7: I didn't grow up understanding my language. So I was born in Australia and we grew up away from Kiribati, but it wasn't until I was a bit older and I actually went back to Kiribati and I was living and working there for 2 years, and that's when I actually learnt the language.
6: Now based in Tāmaki Makaurau, Burnett is helping other young e Kiribati reconnect with their language through online classes. She says while many learners do begin feeling nervous about speaking, they've become more confident by learning together. Burnett also hopes people will look beyond the way Kiribati is often portrayed. She says while climate change is a reality, it should not be the only story told about the nation.
7: Growing up, I guess it was just sort of seeing the way that media would always portray Kiribati, and even now that I'm sort of in the research space, I see it all the time too in terms of articles and research that gets done in Kiribati, and I think there's a common perception that we are a vulnerable island. Obviously, we're experiencing the impacts of climate change, so that's not to deny the reality, but I think it's the way that we're always being talked about can kind of frame us in deficit ways. And so, yeah, we're always sort of talked about in terms of our smallness or our vulnerability to the impacts of climate change. For me, I think it's about also recognising that we've been there for a very long time. So Kiribati has, and Kiribati people have been there for thousands of years. We've always been able to navigate, you know, environmental change, social change. And so I think it's important when, you know, we talk about our places that we also remember that we have those strengths and we've been there for a long time. And I always like to challenge it and say, I think we're still going to be there.
6: As part of her PhD thesis at the University of Auckland, Burnett is researching traditional Kiribati knowledge surrounding menstruation and reproductive health. She says Indigenous knowledge is often overlooked in mainstream research, despite the valuable lessons that it offers. And for Burnett, this year's Language Week theme carries a meaning that reaches far beyond its English translation.
7: The word karanatiang has such a deeper meaning behind it, and it really literally means to take a breath. And so tiang can be translated as, you know, the wind, the breath, or the spirit. So to me, karanatiang means to just always, in whatever you do, always take a breath and take in the spirit.
5: Pacific Island leaders continue to express concern about China's test launch of a nuclear-capable ballistic missile into the South Pacific. While some Pacific governments were notified by China in advance, others are upset that they weren't. Johnny Blades has more.
0: Palau is one of the few countries in the Pacific who still recognises Taiwan diplomatically. Its president, Sarangel Whips Jr., says China didn't notify Palau of its missile test, which has raised anxiety in a region that has suffered greatly from nuclear detonations.
1: It seems to us that now we're on a rapid build-up of nuclear capability, which the world was working toward reducing. So we need to work together to bring tensions down and reduce nuclear risk.
0: He says the difference between China's missile test and those done regularly by the US in the Pacific is that the Americans follow protocols and show transparency. Chinese officials have pointed out that the test missile was not a nuclear explosive and that the launch complied with international law and international practice, also saying that it was not directed at any specific country or target. President Whips says a country has the right to defend itself, but that things are tracking in a worrying way for a region of countries firmly anti-nuclear, who just last year declared theirs an ocean of peace.
1: So I think what's most important is we work together to reduce nuclear armaments, which we worked on for years, and we were headed in the right, the world was in the right direction, but now and this era of strategic competition, now we're wrapping up again.
0: He says the real security issues facing Pacific Islands relate to climate change and threats to their ocean, not geopolitical competition. This is echoed by the former president of Kiribati, Anote Tong, who has warned that larger neighbours are at odds with island countries on security threats facing the region.
8: Climate change has the potential, the real capacity to destroy the future of our future generations. And so that is the prime security issue. But that's not important. We are at odds with our larger neighbors on this issue.
0: Tong is the chair of a group of former Pacific prime ministers, presidents, and senior diplomats known as the Pacific Elders' Voice. The group has warned that the increased geopolitical competition is threatening the future of regionalism. Mr. Tong says they're concerned about new initiatives and frameworks adjacent to the Pacific Islands Forum and militarized approaches to regional security. He says careful reflection is required.
8: The whole point is that let's all keep it together so that it goes through one channel, so that they're all being kept in the one place, because otherwise we could be going at a tangent to our primary objectives at the region.
0: As Australia continues with pace to sign treaties relating to security and defence with Pacific Island countries, Anote Tong says it's important that the region stand together.
8: I think what we are asking is that let's keep them all aligned so that they're not at odds at cross purposes from what other initiatives are being undertaken at the regional level. And I think there are times when that might be the case.
0: Suranga Whips Jr. is soon to host the annual summit of leaders of Pacific Islands Forum countries and territories. He hopes the geopolitical tensions don't dominate the summit.
1: Well, I hope not. That's not the purpose of this. This conference should be about building resilience in Pacific, working toward the 2050 strategy. How do we have a 100% renewable Pacific? How do we manage our oceans sustainably, not just for the Pacific, but and ask for investment to come into the Pacific to help us develop fisheries, to develop tourism, and the importance of protection of biodiversity.
0: Unlike last year's edition of the Forum Summit in Solomon Islands, when Taiwan was excluded, this time China and Taiwan are both invited as development partners.
5: A type of enviro concrete and grass systems for soil stabilization were the big winners of the first WaveMakers Pacific Innovation Forum for Climate and Environment held in Vanuatu last week. The event featured a pitching competition which saw Pacific entrepreneurs showcasing 10 Pacific-led climate and environmental solutions. Atiriano Matiariki has more.
9: The competition highlighted Pacific solutions to environmental issues that are devastating the region. Competition lead VLAB founder Mark Anthony Morel says the idea of the forum was to look at the challenge of climate change and environmental degradation through a different lens.
10: This forum was really about telling a positive story, a story of innovation, a story of people coming together with bold ideas and with a common vision, a common goal.
9: Mr. Morel says the competition was a key element of the forum to highlight innovation as a cornerstone to any regional development effort.
10: The decision was to engage as much as possible the private sector and offer the private sector a space to showcase their solution. This pitching competition

0: which replaces and reduces mesh wire into concrete. Steel and cement contribute like 8% of CO2 into the atmosphere.
1: Mr. Kaukoa says the prize will help expand EnviroCrete Pacific beyond Vanuatu.
0: We had some plans in visiting other Pacific regions like Tonga, Samoa, Papua New Guinea, Fiji and the Solomon Islands, and also probably travel to New Caledonia to see how we could set here and how much they would need so we could bring in all the products available in Vanuatu and have it accessible and starting to inform the people of the importance of the use of this product.
1: He says the forum was a great opportunity for face-to-face networking for him and his team.
0: I brought in 500 of my business cards there, and also with my two partners, and we all ran out of the business cards. I have only 100 left.
1: The winner of the People's Choice Award was Robinson Vano from Papua New Guinea's based Eagle Vetiver Systems Limited, who use vetiver grass systems for soil stabilization, erosion control, and watershed protection to safeguard communities from climate-driven disasters such as flooding and landslides. He says receiving the accolade was deeply validating.
2: Winning the People's Choice Award tells me that the audience or the very people living through these climate challenges deeply connect with this vision or our vision, and their choices truly inspired me to explore more ways to adapt, expand, and deliver this technology across the region.
1: Mr. Vano says the forum showed him the Pacific needs immediate solutions and not trials.
2: So our communities have passed the phase of needing proof of concept trials. What we need now is full-scale solutions deployed right now, and we are looking for partners who want to help us deliver at scale.
1: Mr. Morrell says with the Vanuatu government's support to make the PIFCE a biennial event and a showcase at COP30 in Turkey, he has high hopes for the forum going forward.
3: It is our hope that through the forum and through the movement that was launched with the forum, we would see a more coordinated and integrated approach for business support in the region with, obviously, additional resources, you know, to enable us to accompany the wave makers of today and discover the wave makers of tomorrow.
4: It has now been 5 years since Matariki became a public holiday in New Zealand. This year, it falls on Friday, 10th of July. The rising of the Matariki cluster in midwinter marks the beginning of the new year for many iwi. For others, the star Puanga or Regal is the marker of the new year. The theme for this year's Matariki celebrations is Matariki He Ringa Waka, Matariki for Everyone. There are three elements to Matariki: remembering those who are no longer with us, celebrating who we are today, and then looking to the future. But what does Matariki mean to the rest of the Pacific? Tiana Haxton spoke with Chief Advisor Matauranga Matariki, Professor Rangi Matamua, to find out.
5: Matariki is the name of the entire Pleiades cluster, as well as its brightest star. The cluster contains a total of 9 stars, but in certain parts of New Zealand, iwi will recognise 7 stars in their celebrations. For Professor Rangi Matamua, Matariki has always been bigger than New Zealand. The renowned Māori astronomer and cultural expert says the star cluster has connected Pacific people long before modern political borders existed.
6: Matariki is found right throughout Polynesia, right throughout the Pacific, and in fact, as a celebration, those group of stars are the oldest, best recorded group of stars in human history, and many celebrations from around the world are connected to the visibility of those stars.
5: Although New Zealand's Matariki holiday has attracted international attention as a unique public holiday, Matamua is quick to point out that Matariki does not belong to any one nation. He credits cultural leaders in Hawaii for inspiring many aspects of New Zealand's current traditions.
6: But it'd be wrong to think that it belongs to Aotearoa. In fact, much of the ceremony that we enact today, we got the courage to do that by going and observing our relations in Hawaii when they celebrate Makahiki. In fact, what occurred and became a holiday, much of its origin is back into our relations across Polynesia.

0: Rather than encouraging Pacific nations to copy New Zealand's approach, Mata Moa believes Pacific neighbours should rediscover their own stories and traditions.
1: Because the diversity in our culture is not a weakness, it's a strength. Right? And it gives the beautiful flavours and colours. And the principles are the same, about people gathering and feasting and celebrating in the new year. But the way that it's done is slightly different. That gives it a richness that connects people to that place.
0: Mata Moa has travelled all across the Pacific, helping communities strengthen their own matariki traditions. He says the island's individual matariki traditions began to fade away as colonisation, Christianity and political borders shifted the region's dynamics. But he is proud to see a growing interest in matariki across the Pacific as communities revive their own celebrations. Last November, he was in Tahiti, where they marked matariki with an official public holiday for the very first time.
1: One of the wonderful things that I learned from Tahiti is the element of celebration. They have the ceremony, but they came together to celebrate dancing, singing, music, feasting, spending time together.
0: He says Tahiti reminded him that while traditional ceremonies and reflecting on the past is important, celebration is equally essential.
1: People say, oh, you know, Motariki is a somber time where we just remember the dead. We stay tapu, but no, that's not the case. In fact, quite the opposite. We remember the dead for that early morning rise, and then from there on, we celebrate.
0: For Mata Moa, perhaps the greatest lesson Matariki offers today is one of unity. He points to the stars themselves. Each star has its own identity, representing different parts of the natural world and different responsibilities. But every year, in the morning of Matariki, they rise together as one cluster.
1: Te Matariki Hunganui means the people of Matariki. We are a cluster, even though we're different. We have all of these diverse elements to us. We come together as a family and shine upon you and bring you well-being. And we're meant to respond in like, gather together and rise as a whānau, as a collective.
0: As conflicts and division dominate news headlines around the world, Mata Moa says Matariki is reminding the Pacific to unite.
1: Like the ocean connects us, the sky connects us, and we are connected to each other. And these are unusual, difficult times for many of us. We need each other more than we probably understand. We are all related, come from the same place, and we actually come from the stars.
0: While New Zealand and Tahiti are the only countries that mark Matariki with a public holiday, Mata Moa shared that there is movement across the region. And he is dreaming of the day when the whole Pacific officially commemorates Matariki.
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3: Big fella, hello through and welcome everyone talk lo Melanesia update. Me Koroi Hawkins lo program today by me look lo samfala o the big fella stories around the region and behind by me golo team lo Buzz FM lo Vanuatu.
4: RNZ Pacific News hello kato one talk me Koroi Hawkins. Government lo Vanuatu hemi been tell him out that hemi been got a breakdown lo talks with him France of disputed Matthew and Hunter Islands. To follow country everyone ot claim not small island yeah, and ot have been in negotiations for years for seek for settling this fella dispute. Vanuatu hemi declare him that by hemi pursue international legal avenues after second round of talks with him France hemi fail for resolving long standing sovereignty dispute. Lead negotiator Blo Vanuatu hemi Deputy Prime Minister Johnny Kuanapo hemi tell him local media that Tuval countries yet unable for reaching one full agreement during Lokata 2-day negotiations Lokata Lo Paris. Hemi say Vanuatu hemi consider and pursue Mot Mataya Lo International Court of Justice. One follow pro-France politician Virginie Rufenac hemi been elected Osem new Congress President Lo New Caledonia. One of our coalition hemi been formed lo Congress between pro-France bloc within Kingmaker Party Evel Oceanien. Miss Refenac hemi been securing 28 out lot 54 votes lo French Party territory lawmaking territorial assembly hemi edging out pro-independence bloc candidate Dominique Fauchy. President Blow Palau, he say regional countries so must ensure heightened geopolitical tensions, he no derail him important issues lo Pacific Islands Forum. Surangel Whips Jr., he say missile test blow China, he raise him anxiety lo region where he been suffer greatly from nuclear detonations. But time Palau, he ready for hosting annual meeting blow leaders lo Pacific Islands Forum countries and territories lo later lo this year. Hemi say hemi hope that security agenda hemi no dominate him now this fala summit. One fala sugar meeting law Fiji hemi been erupt time of the farmers or challenge him each other and government subsidized minimum cane price. Fiji Sun hemi report him that farmers would meet with him Fiji Sugar Corporation, Sugar Industry Minister Tomasi Tunabuna with the members blow special committee law sugar blow parliament. At the 85 Fijian dollar per ton guaranteed price, hemi now most contentious issue. Lo consultation nukuloa farmer Ranjan Charan hemi been proposing farmers receive him 60% of that fella price upfront for improving cash flow. Crowd hemi erupt with him some fella farmers or demanding microphone blame hemi out from him before police had been intervene. Special committee lo sugar hemi continue for consultations across lo Fiji cane growing districts before hemi make him recommendations blame. U.S. Department of Health with him Human Services hemi declaring one for a public health emergency for Northern Marianas with him Guam lo wake blow super typhoon Bavi. Declaration ya hemi alarm centers for Medicare with him Medicaid services for providing emergency waivers and other flexibilities for healthcare providers which are continue for serving patients during no recovery. Health with him Human Services Secretary Robert F. Kennedy Jr. hemi say by me minimum that services also move faster, expanding what critical healthcare flexibilities and deliver now support where communities oketa need him. Three fala man lo Samoa ota been charged in connection with him diablo one fala American citizen lo one fala beach fale lo Apia. Samoa observer him report him that one fella 53-year-old Californian man him been died behind lo one fella incident lo Taumea Sina hideaway last weekend. Police or Talem newspaper that had been garam three fella who had been charged with him assault where him caused him death. Chief Advisor Blow New Zealand, Ma Tauranga Matariki, hemi se Tahiti hemi been reminding him that while traditional ceremonies and reflect lo past him important, celebration hemi one fala equal essential something for Matariki. Professor Rangi Mataumua hemi been travel across lo Pacific for helping communities for strengthening now at own Matariki traditions bloketam. Hemi South Islands individual Matariki's traditions hemi been start for fade away time colonization Christianity within political borders hemi shift him a dynamic slow region. But hemi proud for looking growing interest lo Matariki across lo Pacific tamat communities of reviving with own celebrations bloketa. Last November hemi been stop lo Tahiti where it been make Matariki with him one for official public holiday for very first time. Iranian forces have been launching attacks on U.S. military infrastructure on Gulf states in retaliation for U.S. strikes on southern coastal and eastern provinces of Iran. Exchanges have been further eroded on a three-week-old ceasefire, where we upended earlier this week with him reported Iranian attacks on Qatari with him Saudi shipping vessels. Iranian media are reporting multiple explosions from U.S. attacks across southern Iran, including Lo Bushehr, where one of the nuclear plants per country hemi located. Attacks hemi come time Iran hemi berim now slain Supreme Leader Blem Ayatollah Ali Khamenei, lo one fala shrine lo Mashhad, hemi kapim one fala week lo funeral processions with him rallies. The rugby flying Fijians coach Sini Rusi Siruvakula hemi been opt for one fella forward dominated bench lo match day 23 blehem where hemi named for meet him England lo Sunday. Hemi said opponents brought out well known for physical play dominance time to for sides out round him of preparation for second round clash lo Nations Championship competition. Flying Fijians at meet him England lo Hill Dickinson Stadium lo Liverpool lo 1:10 a.m. lo Sunday. All Blacks have been making 11 changes for Saturday's sold-out test against him Italy lo Wellington with him two fellow debutants lo bench. Him including five changes lo starting 15 from side where he beat him France 34-32 lo Christchurch lo last weekend. Prop Tyrell Lomax him come into starting front row while Tupou Wai him returned from concussion lo lock. While Sititi him back from injury lo blindside while Blues lose forward. Anton Singer, hemi set for make him test debut blame from bench. Pepin Garam two changes, lo back line with him Leroy Carter, lo left wing, and Billy Proctor, lo centre. While Hurricanes outside back, Josh Morby, hemi lo reserves, and in line for playing first game lam for New Zealand. Hem now news and sport lo pigeon from RNZ Pacific.
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5: Internet lines, Vanuatu signals international legal action to resolve maritime boundary disputes. Vanuatu entrepreneurs prepare for global climate innovation competition. And PPT calls for ombudsman to resign over outdated Vanuatu Bureau standards report. Good evening and welcome to Vanuatu Nightly News. I'm Kizzy Kalsakau. Leading our news tonight, Vanuatu Papua New Guinea signed Kumul Vanua Agreement to deepen police cooperation. Vanuatu and Papua New Guinea have strengthened their long-standing security partnership with the signing of the Kumul Vanua Memorandum of Understanding MOU between Vanuatu Police Force and Royal Papua New Guinea Constabulary at Cook Barracks in Port Vila today. The agreement was signed by Vanuatu's Minister of Internal Affairs and Police Andrew Salomon Napwat and Papua New Guinea's Minister for Police Sir John Pundari, establishing a framework for enhanced police cooperation, intelligence sharing, liaison, professional exchanges and joint efforts to combat transnational crime. The MOU named Kumul Vanua symbolizes the enduring Melanesian bond between the two nations, with Kumul representing Papua New Guinea and Vanua representing Vanuatu. Speaking at the ceremony, Minister Napwat says the agreement was more than a formal document, describing it as a reaffirmation of an enduring partnership built on shared sacrifice, mutual respect, and a commitment to regional peace and security.
6: Today, our friendship has expanded far beyond those historic beginnings. Our two countries continue to work together through the Melanesian Spearhead Group, the Pacific Islands Forum, and numerous regional security initiatives. We stand together in addressing common challenges, including transnational organized crime, illicit drug trafficking, cybercrime, human trafficking, illegal fishing, border security, disaster response, and the growing security implications of climate change. These are challenges that no nation can successfully confront at all. They require partnerships, trusted partnerships, intelligence sharing, joint operation, and continuous professional collaboration. And this is precisely why today's Memorandum of Understanding is so important. This agreement establishes a comprehensive framework for enhanced cooperation between the Vanuatu Mobile Force and the Royal Papua New Guinea Constabulary in areas including intelligence sharing, criminal investigations, specialized policing, leadership development, capacity building, operational planning, technical cooperation, forensic support, training exchanges, and professional development. More importantly, this Memorandum of Understanding transforms a friendship built on history into an operational focus.
5: He paid tribute to Papua New Guinea's historic support during Vanuatu's struggle to preserve its sovereignty after independence in 1980, recalling the deployment of more than 300 Papua New Guinea Defence Force personnel, known as the Kumul Force, to help restore government authority during the Santo and Tana rebellions. Napwat says the bravery of Papua New Guinean forces alongside the Vanuatu Mobile Force remains one of the Pacific's defining examples of regional solidarity and continues to inspire cooperation between the two countries.
6: On behalf of the government and people of the Republic of Vanuatu, I also extend our deepest appreciation to the government and people of Papua New Guinea for more than four decades of steadfast friendship and unwavering support. From the deployment of the Kumul Force to safeguard our newly independent nation, to the training of the first generations of the Vanuatu Mobile Force at Goldie Barracks, to decades of police cooperation, regional security collaboration, and enduring friendship. Papua New Guinea has consistently stood beside Vanuatu during some of the most significant moments in our national history. For this, the people of Vanuatu remain profoundly grateful. As we sign this Memorandum of Understanding today, let us remember that we are not beginning a new relationship. Rather, we are renewing and strengthening one that has already stood the test of time. May this agreement inspire even greater cooperation between our police forces. May it strengthen the safety and security of our people. May it contribute to lasting peace and stability throughout Melanesia and the wider Blue Pacific continent. And may the friendship between Vanuatu and Papua New Guinea continue to flourish for generations to come. And on behalf of the government of the people of Vanuatu, I congratulate the Vanuatu Police Force and the Royal Papua New Guinea Constabulary on this historic achievement.
5: Papua New Guinea Police Minister Sir John Bundari says the Kumulvanua Agreement reflects the shared history, culture and commitment of the two Melanesian nations to peace, security and prosperity.
7: This MOU provides a practical framework for greater cooperation between our police services. It will strengthen communication, improve information sharing, support professional exchanges, and enhance operational collaboration. Papua New Guinea values its role as a committed regional partner in supporting peace, stability, and security. We firmly believe that a safer Pacific can only be achieved when Pacific nations work together, or when Melanesian nations work together, or as Vanuatu and Papua New Guinea work together as one regional family. Let this agreement not simply be a document that is signed today, and I re-echo the good Minister for Internal Affairs statement that this agreement must not simply be a document that is signed today, but a living partnership that delivers tangible outcomes for our police institutions and, most importantly, for the people we serve. May this memorandum of understanding strengthen trust, deepen cooperation, and contribute to a more secure and resilient Melanesia, or a resilient Pacific region.
5: He says that increasingly sophisticated threats such as drug trafficking, human trafficking, financial crime and illegal firearms require stronger regional partnerships, as no single police force can tackle these challenges alone.
7: The Kumulvanua reflects the connected security and prosperity of our countries. From the Kumul land to the Vanua, we are one talks. You missed a place Vanua too, yeah? Vanua, I'm straight, huh? Na Kumul emwe, em blow you to soul, yeah, Papua New Guinea, yeah? So time this la MOU, kissing Kumul Vanua, em signify em straight, you me one talk. This agreement reflects the strong friendship that has long existed between our two Melanesian nations. Nations connected by geography, history, culture, and a shared commitment to security and prosperity of our people. The security challenges facing our region are becoming increasingly complex and interconnected. Criminal networks do not respect national borders, whether they are involved in drug trafficking, human trafficking, financial crime, illegal guns, or other threats to our communities. No single police force can address these challenges alone. Strong partnerships and trusted professional relationships are essential. I commend the leadership of the Vanuatu Police Force and the Royal Papua New Guinea Constabulary for their vision and commitment to bring this agreement to fruition.
8: While reaffirming Papua New Guinea's commitment to standing alongside Vanuatu as a trusted neighbour, partner and one talk brother in building a safer and more resilient Pacific region. Still in government, the Vanuatu government says it is prepared to pursue international legal avenues to resolve its remaining maritime boundary disputes after bilateral efforts failed to deliver agreements. Speaking following recent discussions on the country's maritime boundaries, Deputy Prime Minister and Minister of Finance Johnny Konapo says the Council of Ministers is considering options including arbitration and the International Court of Justice, ICJ, while continuing to seek negotiated solutions with neighbouring countries were possible.
9: Council of Ministers from Miami look every options. You may want them within the Melanesia. You may use some Melanesian cultural values and connections. You may say, Michael, say, we will have been making the time when we will negotiate the boundary. You may with the Solomon Islands, lo 2015. We will use some cultural values and Melanesian principles flow through them line. But with them, you may. You may get outstanding maritime boundary between you with the New Caledonia, with the Fiji. And France, any one element of instability within Loblesia, because suppose you may decide, even by you may pursue him, all options for arbitration, and me must tell him, because I may have all council decision when we consider options for ICJ, and we consider options for arbitration. Then Baba Yumi must go down the road.
8: However, it says unresolved boundaries with France through New Caledonia remain a source of instability in Melanesia. He accuses France of failing to respect Vanuatu's customary rights and preventing traditional access to disputed islands, despite maintaining diplomatic relations between the two countries.
9: Since when France has respected Yumi? Baba Yumi compromised him one relationship with Yumi where France has not. I no respect them, you mean nothing. France, I no respect them cultural obligations for all people for Tafaya. I understand very well. Or get only quite big law international law. Macron, me and me tell him thank you to him for the negotiations. Any one president where any big law international rules based order and even cultural heritage. But when it comes to the rights of the people of Vanuatu to the island so that they can practice their custom ceremonial rituals, France no allow. So since when France and me respect them, Vanuatu? We have always managed this very, very politically sensitive relationship with them, caution. We've managed it very well. And you mean, want them to pursue good relations with them, France. I don't think Pamba and me compromise them any something, but France has not always been acting in good faith. Time we stop contacting relations with them, you mean? I gotta say this. Emmy clear no more. Because we have a maritime boundary of about 680,000 square kilometers. How much more will you miss a talk about, Loblesia? Emmy, big one is that. There will be people, you mean, you know, some of the town, fishing local sea mounts, you mean, low. Why? Because France, Emmy, colonized. And then you know, even give him something to compensate for the restrictions where Emmy give him Yumi, blue Yumi, no sabe go fishing low. So relationship blue Yumi, Emmy stop. Bamba, me no mix him up. Political relations blue Yumi, Emmy stop. But pursuit blow or legal options blue Yumi. Vanuatu, Bamba, Emmy continue blue heavy pursuit.
8: Konapo stresses that while Vanuatu remains committed to maintaining political and diplomatic ties with France, it will continue to pursue its maritime claims through international law to safeguard its sovereignty and maritime resources. In other news, paramount chiefs from five provinces have called on Prime Minister Jerome Napat to step down before Vanuatu's 46th Independence Day, accusing the government of misusing sacred cultural identities in foreign agreements without proper consultation with traditional authorities. Speaking for chiefs from Shifa, Malamba, Pinama, Sanma and Toba Province, paramount chief Bong Meleun Tempes says the names Nakamal and Namele say, represent important cultural values and should not be used in international agreements without the approval of the Malvatu Maori National Council of Chiefs and Island Councils of Chiefs. The chiefs are also calling on the governments of Vanuatu and Australia to remove the name Nakamal from the bilateral agreement. While China has indicated it prefers to use Vanuatu-China cooperation rather than Namele for its proposed agreement with Vanuatu. Chief Tempest says custom is the identity and heritage of the Vanuatu people and should not be treated as a diplomatic tool. The Prime Minister's office has previously stated that the agreements protect Vanuatu sovereignty and support national development, but has declined to comment on the chief's latest call for the Prime Minister's resignation. In business, 10 Vanuatu entrepreneurs are preparing to compete in the national finals of the Climate Launchpad 2026 pitching competition on 20th of July, with the winner earning a chance to represent Vanuatu on the regional and potentially global stage. Organized by VLab, the competition is part of the world's largest green business ideas program held annually across 49 countries to promote innovative solutions to climate change and environmental challenges. VLab founder and national lead Marc-Antoine Morel says this is the second year Vanuatu has hosted the program, which aims to stimulate creativity and climate-focused entrepreneurship.
10: You know, from the US to India to Africa to all the places in the world, in Vanuatu this is the second year that we are organizing it. And basically it's a pitching competition at three levels. So we've identified 10 businesses that will participate on the 20th of July in the national pitching competition. So they will all pitch to a jury on the 20th, and Fred, the winner of the pitching competition, is one of them. Then out of this national pitching competition, we will select three that will go and pitch to the regional level in August. So competing with all of Asia and the Pacific region. And then the next stage is the international level. So if one from Vanuatu is selected in the regional level, they move to the international level that will take place in Singapore in October. So this is also, you know, a program that is meant to stimulate creative thinking and innovation and things like this. And in each country, there's what they call the national lead, which is an organization that is basically organizing the whole process. And in Vanuatu, this is VLAM, and this is the second year that we organize.
8: Morel encourages members of the business community and the public to support the initiative, including serving as judges for the national competition. Says the program continues to strengthen Vanuatu's growing innovation ecosystem by helping entrepreneurs develop practical climate solutions with global potential. And the UN's first political advisor to the Minister of Trade and Commerce, Marcelino Pipite, has called on Ombudsman Bulu to resign, describing the Ombudsman's recent report into a appointments at the Vanuatu Bureau of Standards VPS as expired, outdated and misleading. Pipite argues the issues raised in the report had already been dealt with through the courts and that subsequent appointments, including that of VPS Chief Executive Officer Atanas Pipite, were made lawfully based on advice from the Office of the Attorney General. He also claims the report was biased, alleging it omitted the involvement of former trade ministers in earlier VPS appointments. Pipite maintains that the current VPS board and CEO were legally constituted under the Bureau of Standards Act, rejecting the Ombudsman's recommendations for a fresh recruitment process and the removal of Trade Minister Samson Samson. The Ombudsman had recommended Prime Minister Jaram Napat dismiss Minister Samson over alleged breaches of the Bureau of Standards Act, the Leadership Code and the Constitution. In response, Minister Samson says the report examined governance matters dating back to 2022, which had since been addressed through lawful statutory processes, and reaffirms the government's commitment to good governance and institution accountability.
11: With that conclude our Vanuatu Nightly News. You can still follow VNN through Buzz SoundCloud, Buzz Facebook page, our website www.buzzfm.vu, Capital FM 107 and Radio New Zealand, Melanesian Update, RNZ Pacific. I'm Kizzy Kalsakawen. You have a very good night and a safe weekend ahead.
3: And have now Melanesian Update program, Nikoroi Hawkins. Thank you to Mas for tuning in. Come. Yusa Kasim Okata up-to-date news and current affairs lo website lo mifala rnzi.com and mifala stop too lo Facebook and lo Twitter just search him at RNZ Pacific.

0: RNZ News at midnight. No mai haere mai, I'm Peter McElwain. India's Prime Minister Narendra Modi has arrived at Auckland Airport, where he was greeted by Christopher Luxon. A guard of honour was also present when Mr Modi arrived for his whistle-stop tour. It's the first visit by an Indian Prime Minister in 40 years. The visit comes hot on the heels of a trade deal with India that will eliminate or reduce tariffs on 95% of exports once implemented. Mr Modi is scheduled to hold bilateral talks with Mr Luxon later today before addressing more than 10,000 people at a community event in the evening to cap off celebrations. The International Energy Agency says that the escalation this week in the conflict between the US and Iran has cast a shadow over the outlook for global oil markets. The IEA had forecast that the agreement between Washington and Tehran last month to end their conflict and fully reopen the Strait of Hormuz would lead to a significant rise in oil supply in the coming months. The BBC's Sebastian Usher reports.
1: As soon as the interim deal was finally signed between the US and Iran, a lot of the pressure on the global oil market eased. The International Energy Agency says that global supply rose by 4.1 million barrels a day last month, although that's still nearly 10 million barrels lower than the pre-war level. The price of oil has duly fallen, lessening the political pressure on President Trump over the economic fallout of the war against Iran. But once again, hostilities have spiked this week over the Strait of Hormuz. That's prompted the IEA to warn that its upbeat forecast for a continuing rise in oil supply over the coming months may be over-optimistic.
0: A Kaikoura marae forced to cancel its Matariki celebrations yesterday is hopeful they'll find another time to mark the holiday. At least nine homes in Kaikoura have been damaged by flooding, including two which have been yellow-stickered. Takahanga marae had been taking people in amid widespread flooding and torrential rain this week. The manager of the marae, Chevy Allen, says it wouldn't be right to celebrate while many supporters are cut off by closed roads. He says people who were staying at the marae have gone home. The death toll from Venezuela's twin earthquakes has risen to 3,889, with almost 18,000 left homeless. 300 victims in the hardest-hit state of La Guaira have been buried without being identified. Health authorities are warning of serious risks to health due to disrupted access to healthcare, overcrowding, and a lack of fresh drinking water. They say people now living at more than 80 temporary shelters are especially at risk of disease outbreak. Social media giants, including Elon Musk's ex, have come under fire after Australia's Royal Commission on Anti-Semitism expressed frustration at some platforms' refusal to engage. The Royal Commission on Anti-Semitism and Social Cohesion has been hearing for the past 2 weeks from data analysts, victims of harassment and social media platforms as the inquiry examines the prevalence of online hate. Counsel assisting the Commission, Richard Lancaster SC, has issued a scathing address to platforms that did not respond to notices to produce documents or otherwise engage with the inquiry.
2: Yet the same company refuses to engage with an Australian Royal Commission that is inquiring into ways to make social media a better place for Australian end users. It shows a shocking disrespect and disregard for the Australian community.
0: Richard Lancaster says evidence shows that X is one of the most prolific publishers of anti-Semitic content. Now, sport, and the New Zealand Warriors have beaten West's Tigers 32-6 in tonight's NRL clash in Sydney. State of Origin players Mitch Barnett and Kurt Capewell were both missing, with Warriors coach Andrew Webster deciding to rest both for the game. That's the news.
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0: The The latest short forecast, that's a short forecast through from Met Service, taking us up to midnight tonight. Northland, a fine Saturday, and then showers developing in the far north this evening. Auckland to Taumarunui, including Coromandel, Bay of Plenty and Taupō, fine with morning frosts. Gisborne to Wairarapa, also for Wellington, mostly cloudy. Showers mainly about northern Hawke's Bay and Gisborne. Taranaki to Kapiti, including Taihape, fine apart from some morning cloud. Nelson and Buller to Fiordland, mainly fine, with cloud increasing and isolated showers developing in Buller and Westland this evening. Marlborough and Canterbury, fine, apart from isolated showers about the coast, Banks Peninsula, Kaikoura Coast and the Sounds, clearing this afternoon. For Otago and Southland today, fine inland, with severe morning frosts and some valley fog. Cloudy periods about the Southland and Clutha coasts, with a chance of a shower. And for the Chatham Islands today, mostly cloudy, with isolated light showers. This is RNZ National. It's 5 minutes after midnight. Kia ora. How are you? Hope you enjoyed your Matariki Friday and you're set for the rest of the long weekend. This is the All Night Program. I'm Peter McElwain. I'll see you through until 6 o'clock this morning. Hope all is well. Now, all is well as far as content is certainly concerned. Another light-hearted winter quote on the way for you. And just after 12:15, calling home. And this morning, Letitia Te Awhe Downey from Manoa, Hawaii. Just after one, in fact about a quarter past, here now this morning, Gwen McClure is with two New Zealand-based Americans reflecting on the immigration crackdown in the US. Second feature between one and two, unexpected elements from the BBC. And this morning, the decision to abolish sales tax on period products in Pakistan has the Unexpected Elements team looking into the science of menstruation and biological cycles. We've got another WOMAD 2025 concert for you after two this morning. Yes, live recordings from a selection of international and local musicians captured by the RNZ music team at WOMAD Taranaki. This week's program features Togolese group Nana Benzu To'o, blending Vodun traditions with electronic rhythms, and recorded live on the Brooklyn stage at WOMAD Aotearoa 2025 in Ngāmotu, New Plymouth. Episode 5 of Butler's Ringlet by Laurence Fernley, following news, sport and weather at 3. It's an unusual and touching story about two southern men looking for love and what happens along the way. Interesting, we feature for you at about 20 to 4 on relationships, managing disinterested grandparents. Well, about 4:30 this morning, we have Mata, and Matariki is a time to remember loved ones who have passed. Reo and Tikanga exponents Niwa Milroy and Hini Te Mate Koiwi know that journey of grief intimately. Hini shares the loss of her daughter Tai Ringa last year, while Niwa reflects on farewelling both of her parents, Farihuia and Mariam. They're together with Stacey Morrison about 4:30 on Mata. After 5, Sporting Witness and West Germany's 1990 World Cup shirt has become a classic design, or design classic if you prefer. It's now one of the most sought after by classic kit collectors. The final feature this morning at about 5:30, crowd science, and this morning, why do some plants rely on insects to pollinate them? Crowd science goes on the hunt for a rare flower in the Philippines to help answer a question from a listener. Music after midnight now, and this gentleman is the singer, songwriter and producer from Auckland and founder of indie band The Brunettes and also Little Chief Records, Jonathan Bree, and a track from his 2018 album Sleepwalking. It's called You're So Cool.

Jonathan Bree, you're so cool. To this morning's overnight quotes on the subject of winter. Winter must be cold for those with no warm memories. That quote from Deborah Carr, the British actress who rose to fame for her portrayals of proper ladylike women who often navigated societal expectations and stereotypes. She actually earned 6 Academy Award nominations for Best Actress. Born in Scotland in 1921, Deborah Carr died in 2007 at the age of 86. Our first feature, Calling Home, on the way very soon, and getting us there, British singer, songwriter and author Orlando Weeks.

0: From his album Hop Up, Orlando Weeks and Deep Down, Way Out. It's 12:16, 16 minutes after midnight here on the All Night program. Now, Letitia Te Awhe Downey, Ngāti Ruanui and Ngā Rauru is a PhD candidate in Geography and Māori Studies at the University of Otago. But as a 2025 Fulbright Scholar, Letitia has spent most of this year in Manoa as a visiting student researcher at the University of Hawaii. She spoke to Stacey Morrison about what she's discovered on the other side of the Pacific Ocean and where her studies will take her next.
1: So often on Sunday morning, we speak to New Zealanders who've made their lives overseas to hear about where they're living and why, and whether they could be lured home. Earlier this week, I caught up with Letitia Te Awhe Downey in Hawaii. But since then, she's actually up sticks and has touched down for a new adventure in San Francisco. So she was basically packing her bag when we spoke. Aloha, Letitia.
2: Oh, beautiful. Ai, aloha, Stacey. Tēnā koe, kia ora.
1: Kia ora, how is that packing going? Are you a good packer?
2: Honestly, I feel like I overthink packing every time, which is so crazy because I feel like with, you know, with PhD and with like my travels over here to Hawaii, like you'd think that I would be used to it by now, but no, I'm like a sit down, make a packing list, refer to it as I'm packing and still getting flustered. So no, I would not say that I'm a good packer.
1: She's an academic, everyone, you can tell. So tell us, how long have you been living in Hawaii?
2: So I moved over here in January, so the start of this year. And so I've been here for 6 months.
1: And what took you there? We should get into this academic mention.
2: I'm here on a Fulbright Award. So I am a recipient, or the recipient, I guess, of the 2025-26 Fulbright Ngā Pai o Te Maramatanga Graduate Award. I'm over here as a Fulbright visiting student researcher.

0: beautiful mātauranga to my PhD.
1: It's amazing. Otago by way of Hawaii. So can you give us an insight into your PhD topic and your thesis?
0: So I'm in the diaspora space. So looking at our communities who reside away from where they consider home to be for them. More specific to my PhD, I'm looking at our whānau migration away from our Tūranga Waiwai and how, I guess, being away from home and living in spaces other than our ancestral homelands, how that influences our sense of belonging in te ao Māori, but also how we feel in our identities as Māori. So yeah, a cool thing about my rangaho is that all my kai kōrero, or I guess like key informants of my research, are my whānau members. So talking to my dad, my nan, aunties, uncles, cousins, yeah, hearing their pūrākau and their experiences.
1: And where are they based?
0: All over, to be honest. So we have whānau up in Tāmaki, whānau around like the Wellington area, so kind of like across Aotearoa. But then we also have some of our whānau over in Brisbane, Australia. And I guess for context on that, so I am an uri of Ngā Rauru and Ngā Te Ruanui, so our whānau whakapapa to Taranaki, I guess more specifically to South Taranaki or Pātea. And so I guess for some in our whānau, we resonate with kind of the broader Taranaki area as our Tūranga Waiwai, where we consider our ancestral homeland to be, even though I guess we experience our identities away from this space and in the diaspora. So still internally within Aotearoa New Zealand, but then also internationally in Australia.
1: Yeah, so when you say ancestral homeland, if we go right back to Hawaiki or Hawaii, is that why you chose Hawaii?
0: I think definitely a part of that broader collective identity as Indigenous Pacific peoples. Definitely there was like a pull there for me to come to Hawaii. But more specifically, so we visited the University of Hawaii at Manoa back in 2024. So we were here on like a friends trip, kind of just like a holiday together. And I, yeah, I guess through that initial time here in Hawaii, like I was really, I guess, warmed by my experiences of home here. And so seeing similarities between Native Hawaiian culture and Māori culture, that kind of sense of belonging, even though I was, an 8.5 hour plane ride away from home. So yeah, I think that, sense of belonging really made me want to come back and spend more time here, connect more with our communities here. Yeah, and just, I guess, as Indigenous peoples also learn of their experiences and their, you know, kind of stories of reclamation, but then of course learning about their unique struggles as part of that as well. So yeah, just coming together as Indigenous people really is why I wanted to come to the beautiful Aina of Hawaii.
1: And when you say being warmed by the stories, I'm sure you're literally warmed. What can you see outside your window right now? Is it blue sky? Is it everything we think of Hawaii?
0: Yes, it's hot. It's very hot. But I think the kind of postcard image of Hawaii, you definitely have places around here that is exactly that, like the beautiful golden sand and the beautiful blue beaches. However, looking outside the window, so I'm in the office, so the Department of Geography and Environment, and we're based in Manoa, so in one of the valleys, and she's cloudy. Looking out the window, she's cloudy today. But there's kind of a pattern here in Manoa. So even though it's super hot and sunny, it'll randomly pour down with rain as well. So it's actually really cool because where I'm looking right now, you can see the Maunga, or this kind of stretch of mountain range. And you know you don't need your umbrella if you can see our Maunga. But as soon as you can't see them, girl, you need to take your raincoat, you need to take your umbrella because it's about to rain.
1: You better get ready. So you obviously have spent enough time there to be able to predict things like that and understand a bit more about the environment. But what surprised you about living in Hawaii?

0: Yeah, I think just having that experience back in 2024, like coming here, I guess I assume that I'll feel familiar. And I definitely do, well, yeah, I do in a sense in terms of like the communities that I'm connected with here. And, you know, as I mentioned before, seeing similarities in our cultural identity here. But I guess what shocked me is that everything just feels different. Like, I think like the funniest example that I can kind of think of right now is going to the supermarket or like the grocery stores here and just trying to purchase things for a simple meal that I might have like made at home and just not knowing any of the brands, kind of not knowing, you know, what the good kind of stuff is. And yeah, rather than it being like a quick in and out, grab my things and go, I spend so long in there just kind of walking the aisles, being really confused of like what to get. So yeah, I guess
1: And what about the price? Is that confusing, or how is the exchange rate hitting you?
0: yeah, that was very, very confronting. And it's quite, or I guess funny is a word for it, but Fulbright New Zealand actually did give me a heads up, like, hey, just letting you know that, you know, Hawaii and then also San Francisco, you know, they're two very expensive places to live. And I was like, oh yeah, like, you know, we experienced the cost of living increase at home in Aotearoa. So I'm like, yeah, it's okay. But honestly, I don't think my brain was able to comprehend just how expensive it is to live over here. Yeah, it's super, super expensive. And I wish I could say that I have finally stopped converting US dollars to New Zealand dollars, but I haven't. And it's just reminded every day that it's almost double the price. So.
1: Yeah, I think your bank account would be grateful. That's how you're still thinking. And in terms of the local food, what are some recommendations you'd make if someone's visiting Hawaii, some local kai they should try?
0: Yeah, so I guess I'm being really fortunate because the beautiful friends that I've made here have, you know, kind of introduced me to local kai. And one that really sticks out for me is luau stew. And so it's kind of like a leafy green and like pork, and it's kind of like a like brothy goodness. And I guess why that one comes to mind is that it really reminds me of boil up back at home,
1: Yeah. Sounds like it.
0: which I love. Like Nan's boil up is absolutely great. So yeah, I guess you know, there's a whole bunch of kai that you can try here, but yeah, definitely that one for me was really warming when I had that.
1: And what about if people are just going on a visit to Hawaii? What are some of the must-see attractions and activities where you're living just for the moment?
0: Yeah, I would definitely recommend people to kind of lean into, I guess, the
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0: free
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0: experience.
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4: 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Today, every Friday, number 10, Long Moon July. One time you again, me, Sam Seke. Long program today, Vanuatu na franis, ino na agree long husat by owner blong tupla disputed island blong umai nupne na umai neg. Plenty more people blong manu si walk along bungim heve long old pipia blong volcano where he been pyre up ananit long solwara. Na plenty long Pacific ino like in passing China e carim out missile test long region. A more story by Emi Harin behind. Now yet Emia Natasha Metten one time Radio Australia News.
5: Thank you, Sam. Prime Minister Blong India Narendra Modi e now stop long last day Blong Tupla day visit Blong M e come long Australia behind long Emi bin stop long one pla big pla bung One time all India community outside is service up long Australia long as the night. Reported talk more long 20,000 man Mary e bung long Docklands Stadium long Melbourne where Oli Amamas long bungin Prime Minister Modi. Modi e using speech blong em long celebrating influence blong people blong India long global growth. Prime Minister Anthony Albanese e talk to long speech blong em na supporting multiculturalism inside long Australia, where Emmy talk all Indian Australian community e make him Australia e come up good place. Tete Mr. Modi e by go back long Melbourne cricket ground, one time Mr. Albanese long make him one announcement long sports. Only planning long time Supreme Leader blong Iran Ali Khamenei e sampla moon ego penis behind long only been kilimam time Washington even party at one time Tehran. All Ayatollah e been planning mem long city blong Mashhad behind long all e making funeral procession blong em where all people blong em e look him all kissi mem long Iran e go long Iraq. Iran e talk US e kill him 14 plus man long this blah week tasol White House e claim him all same only walk talk yet long all technical side one time Iran long time long pine him some plus solutions. Foreign Minister Blong Australia e talk display interim one bell na melong US na Iran e walk show him sign all same M in a walk go good. Iran e talk emi target him all assets blong America inside long Middle East. Suppose US e think long strike him all. Penny Wong e talk display emi put him more pressure long display one bell where he now stop triple week that's all. Penny Wong e talk more all same all get a hub long world e like looking peace e must come up in a blong region that's all long benefit that's all blong good blah blong economy blong all get a country inside long world. Opposition leader blong federal government blong Australia Angus Taylor e talk display relationship blong Australia one time India emi important na to only one bell long display uranium export deal. Report e talk Prime Minister Anthony Albanese na India Prime Minister Narendra Modi e one bell long export team all Australian uranium e go long India one time asking thing blong keeping peace inside long region. That's all Mr. Taylor e talk emi like too long looking Australia e using uranium inside yet long country. All man Mary long Taiwan Southeast China e kisim talk lookout long rere long big pla rain win also one plus super typhoon where e bike come up long hap. Report it talk super typhoon Bavi e now stop all same 1,000 kilometers long diameter blong close to wit blong France. Na emi come one time all win e got strong blong close to 200 kilometers per hour. This plus super storm e track long sight him northern Taiwan long weekend before long emi make him landfall long Southeast China. All forecasters e talk only expect him this plus long come up one plus worst storm inside long region. All get all balus only cancel him now all authorities e warn him all man Mary long rere one time 3 days kaikai na wara. Na long sports country blong France by first team long go inside long semifinals blong all soccer World Cup blong all man behind long 1-2 win long all Morocco long quarter finals. Na display me pinisimol news bring you me long tete. Thank you Sam.
4: Thank you Natasha. Vanuatu by heminao folem all Narafala Road under long international law blong hemi taken back full ownership blong Tufala small island or gata kolem Matthew and Hunter or Umay Nupne mo Umay Neg long traditional name blong Tufala long Vanuatu. Hemi folem Tufala day blong all negotiation long Franis long ownership blong Tufala island here long south blong country long Tafea province hemi fail blong Kasim one agreement. Mr. Kwanapo hemi talemout hemi long all media long Port Vila yesterday after where hemi been giving report blong all negotiation here ego long council of ministers.
6: Misave stablo afternoon today blo mi presente ma lo yumi outcome blo negotiations blo yumi with ma Franis and follow ma discussion blo council of ministers lo morning lo report we mi presente ma lo morning today even lo national committee lo maritime boundary delimitation make at the following lo misave report lehem Mi volei I spenem 2 days of intense negotiations lo Paris. An voloem 2 days lo formal meetings in Paris. Mi wanem dalam se France. Wadem Vanuatu mi volei concludem negotiations regarding sovereignty over Matthew and Handa. Or traditional names, so you must have called them Umainubne and Umainek Leka. Lo permanent maritime boundaries between Vanuatu and France, and especially New Caledonia, without no agreement being reached.
4: Mr. Kwanapohemi said this for a third round long negotiation with them Franis, long ownership long to for Umainubne and Umaineg Island here, even tough, so only no save come up with them any agreement.
6: Also, Deputy Prime Minister and lead negotiator of maritime boundaries and sovereignty and decolonization, may confirm the negotiation with them Franis has been one very difficult negotiation. The last 2 negotiations we've been cut. First one, lo November, lo last year. And second one, lo this year, lo July. We have me happen lo Paris. First one, it happened lo Port Vila. And negotiations, we make at some point where we've been exchanging a lot of exchanges between two countries. And we've find them out during lo talks. Blo you mean say respective positions on sovereignty, blo Matthew and Handa Islands, and we remain far apart. While both sides negotiations are tough, are firm, we will contact them negotiations in one very meaningful and respectful way. Engagement, blo you mean, are professional, are diplomatic, but are very firm, are firmly conveying. Position blo Republic blo Vanuatu, people blo Yumi, from time immemorial, custom today, that these islands emi always and have always and will always belong to the people of the Republic of Vanuatu. That is the firm position where Yumi Karen, lo negotiations, mi volei no save compromise lehem, even position with Vanuatu government and Mitekem, so we cannot draw a line. You may not have to draw one partial line. You may want them, but you may draw one whole line from the north to the south. And unfortunately, it may not have happened because all positions, but you may only very far apart. Me want them emphasize them, say Vanuatu, Mitekem position, but me clear. So we cannot conclude the negotiations. Suppose we will not have reached one consensus. Law, sovereignty, Matthew and Handa.
4: Long travel, blong only go long Franis, Mr. Kwanapo, hemi say a delegation, blong him, only receiving one paper where hemi suggest him joint management, blong Tufala Island, blong Umainupne and Umaineg, whereby Franis hemi allow him access long Vanuatu. But Mr. Kwanapo hemi say delegation from Vanuatu is suck him out thinking here from where Vanuatu by no give him away sovereignty from him.
6: Franis, of course, hemi submitting one non-paper en route. The time where delegation from me hemi got some Singapore, me will receive one non-paper. That non-paper hemi stop discussing issue of joint management. Which Vanuatu delegation and Midaram say, I cannot discuss joint management over the two islands on the basis of their position that Pamba only allow them access to Yumi. And delegation of Vanuatu, I said it very firmly to them, I will allow access to you. Instead of you allow them access to Mivala. It doesn't work that way. So because of those intents, heated negotiations, handled very diplomatically and very professionally, we were not able to reach a consensus on the sovereignty of the two islands. And that is clear. And Vanuatu and maintain them say, no agreement on maritime boundary delimitation can be reached until there is a resolution on sovereignty over the islands. Our position on sovereignty is simply too far apart. Blue, you must have reconciled then you may achieve one consensus, lo bilateral negotiations, lo you may.
4: Deputy Prime Minister, mo chief negotiator blong Vanuatu Johnny Kwanapo, hemi se Vanuatu ownership blong Tuvalu Island, yeah, hemi stop se mark, and that independence walk about blong Vanuatu by hemi no complete custom time where hemi fully taken back Tuvalu Island, yeah.
6: Again, Mr. Preiteratem, with them blessing blong Council of Ministers this morning, that Vanuatu's position remains unchanged. Since independence, Vanuatu emi continue emi fight for international recognition that Madi Onhanda, Umai Nubne, and Umai Nek has always belonged and have always belonged to the people of Vanuatu, to our children. And hemi emi vole make emi very clear. Se journey blu yumi to independence, pamba hemi no complete until Vanuatu's rightful ownership of Umai Nubne and Umai Nek Islands have been fully acknowledged.
4: Hemi say a time where all colonial power only serve take over long all territory where hemi no belong all with them no more consultation hemi pass finish.
6: So age in which colonial powers only claim territory that was never theirs without consideration or any consultation during long time only make an agreement in 1965 with the British, the indigenous people only never been consulted. And without consequence, Arab negotiation is over. Therefore, Vanuatu Pamba Hemi continue to assert its rights, and we are confident that our voice will be heard.
4: Mr. Kwanapo Hemi said by no more bilateral negotiation Hemi happen. Be Vanuatu by go head blong fight for Tuvalu Island blong hemia under long international law.
6: And now what remains is for Vanuatu to pursue other legal options available under international law. And you may make a with them respect. Me vole quite frank. Me vole very forward discussions with them franis, even with them all lawyers together. Maybe later I'm saying, okay, now that we have reached an impasse in our negotiations, Vanuatu now will pursue other legal options available to itself following international law. We call for solidarity. You may stand up together. You must finish and fight. You must finish. And we are very determined that by you may take him, you go to the highest level law. And she will say, you may reach him one decision, the issue of sovereignty and maritime boundary delimitation once and for all.
4: Deputy Prime Minister, mo lead negotiator blong Vanuatu long maritime boundary, Johnny Kwanapo, hemi been tok long all media long Port Vila yesterday. Behind long one pla moon, since this pla undersea volcano he been pirap na pipia blong any bagarapin planti mo all man Mary long Manus Island blong Papua New Guinea. Acting Provincial Disaster Coordinator Obet Otto Ito, all people from Manus got plenty, all ask him, all like him, all answer long in. Mr. Otto Ito, him Natasha, meten all of them, big plus something all people he like by all gaman, he must talk save long how true, all he can rouse him display all permits or stone where he now karamapim all solwara na bay inside lo 9 pla LLG blong manus.
7: Display have blo permits, I mean, you know, stop solon blab now, I mean, spread. Now, even the furthest LLG now, he got finished long him. Our wulu. So, I mean, spread. Especially long all areas where he got bay, and we collect, and we accumulate lahab. And we accumulate lahab, so only all man Mary lahab, collect some heavy legally long, passing long. But travel long canoe, okay, long main proceeds long, where plenty all boats I go come long, same service long, Lorengau na I go, and time we accumulate lahab, and we very difficult long all boat long. Come ashore, and all passengers he come, and then lock him boy go back in, cause I mean really block him this plahap. But in total, the manu show that I mean no more. From the beginning, we play reporting 7 LLGs. Now I mean spread ko more than amino sample blowly no steady ami it's a mobile thing ami stop low one blah up and then wave him move him ami go accumulate low nar blah up and then time wave change ami move him can low nar blah up so you know move out ami stop within certain area ne wok affect him more man mary lo here long passing long kissim little fish long dina na long silent fish long market so ami affect him less blah but los negros LLG where me have been hard hit and at where you stop long moment the airport you come Narengel me have accumulated one long hap you come Lonnie village I mean accumulated where me in a move like I mean steady you get all hap so me play my strength in road long how we can help more people up or ocean and then to Lonnie passage where plenty of boats have go come up and we affect him more boat long in and go out about 9 LLG now only have medication of that permission come up long or source long. Now you collect inside all mangroves and all base.
5: Sorry, true. Now display all, how all display all stone well stop? I mean, all stop plus surface that's all or?
7: Time I travel outside, I mean thin. Lo surface. Now time I go inside long bay or mangrove and then I go accumulate. I go accumulate so I can go as far as about 30 centimeters. 20 to 30 centimeters thick, low surface. Now, this low and catch low source, I'm a pack low source now.
5: Now, when I'm kind of challenge where semi savvy mentioning finish low sample challenge, or low all man Mary when now stop are low all low or some now low this la time or some side blow walk now or some travel go come. Yeah,
7: all challenges where people are facing so all island communities is a me play no got planting water. So, plenty time me play using salt water low waswasa. So time me come me accumulate low salt water and me play can use him tank and let me put him added pressure on top of the tank. So the coming El Nino might affect those island especially island population. So me affect him all me play long coastal and me affect him passing long fishing. So me play fish. But it's a reduced number of catch where me play he catch long him for market. And then this platting thing long old man made it that terms and poisonous. So I mean affecting sales long old man long. Or fish we only because mentality long man talking poisonous, so we don't buy it. Even though we got all scientific advice that no, you can catch a live fish close to low premise is still okay. So perception don't money differently, so it affects him to marketing long all fish, especially all people around that area. So let's play it affects him all. Online long mangrove, where you can see more mud crabs now. Or let's play all mangrove where all fish were also using most more spawning area and now it affected long. Let's play all permission come going set, so it affects him this play ecosystem long.
5: Now, Obet, you got sampler or halivim where come you play kissim penis or you play kissim sampler tok tok or sampler halivim back come up?
7: Prime Minister, he give him tok tok out that all relevant agencies, they must put him or come inside long help him more technical support. Huh? Yeah, that's why he still yet lo receiving more technical support, especially if NFA or SEPA can come, at least advise him about the quality of water. Where me play or this lap permission is happening, he affecting Pinisa. So also, all he come inside and make him studies, and I talk to me play so that he rouse him this perception of man that fish at around or at the vicinity of premise is poisonous. That's the perception of the people. Huh? So was all this play line he come, all he can at least advise that no, it's okay. And from them, the relevant agencies that shall go pass on this play, can help him play along. All people can win. It can help them can buy fish ball display line where they come from. Silent fish, especially those at the vicinity of those affected areas. But in terms of monetary, when I'm, yes, Prime Minister, he been come, he committing sample money. So this is like a crime long, utilize him long. So specifically, no good for how about Mitla must rouse him. So technically, me play service out long how long rousing.
5: I like asking you this problem, all relevant authorities, so say you talk long him. All can make him neck law, how true all by Halivim or one kind, how true ball rousing or this blood stone or this black and all can make him something neck or?
7: This plan not yet. So what, Oklo walking him, or local, that's all Oklo time long. At least kiss him, try using long narpla use. But then the way only kiss him and because I'm plenty too much, he's not yet. So some like you seem long reclaiming all land where it's swampy. Some like you seem to some like try and looking the mixing of cement or whatever, try and looking to start long. Some like you seem long sea walling. But the quality, quantity of it is so big that I need a big plan walk long, make walk long. National disaster, you come, you play walk one time, we'll provide him a report. After that report, then Prime Minister come down now. Time report he go to office and we look him and we come down so we can make him a commitment based on table sila report long mitla when the national disaster. So call long to go out long all agencies long support. Give him support, technical support or this blah. The right now is we really need a technical support as to how to remove it. Yes, this blah commitment of Prime Minister. Suppose you look long and you spread him long all LLG. It's and it sound big, effective, time you like implementing, it doesn't look that big.
5: Now, sample maritime too, or some old peace now, or coral too, and all affected now?
7: Oh, yes. Sample fish, he die. We got sample of number fish, he die. Or turtle, he die. Because any so silent that any cram up in this environment, we always just stop. It's a new thing to them as well. Some like thing was some kind only they can only die. So and health doctor personally is we don't eat the dead where this lady die, we don't know. Okay? Them all health announcement come out. But from fisheries is if you fish around it and you catch some of the live fish, that's okay you can. But perception long man actually differently so you affect more can long passing long market.
4: M. Display may be an acting provincial disaster coordinator Blong Manus province long Papua New Guinea. I may be in story one time, Natasha Metten. All country long Pacific, he like him all sim, all he must got freedom long come up him all trade relations. Na work boom one time, all big black country all sim, Australia and China. That's all he know like him passing where China he make him long come up him all missile test long soul wara long Pacific. Now long this time, Australia he sign him penis na Kamal agreement one time Vanuatu na absence of peace security agreement one time Fiji. This week too, Australia Prime Minister Anthony Albanese he been boom one time all leader long Tonga, Samoa na Papua New Guinea long Brisbane. Acting Pacific Islands Program Director Long Lowy Institute Oliver Nombetau I talk more long this plan one time Hilda Wayne.
5: Now issue I mean big plan on the Pacific M long all agreements where you looking all prime ministers in all countries long region Australia Prime Minister Anthony Albanese. Let me sign him one time all countries long Pacific. One I'm thinking blue or this plan.
8: Some little like background, but this whole agreement only been signing. First, for the past, since Bami Tokosem, Bami Makim Time, 2022. Now, one plan news has been come out, one plan secret security agreement, has been signed on the Solomon Islands, not China. Now, after this, all traditional, all partners, Pacific, Australia, United States, all been get up no good now, and all start to engage can plenty, one them all Pacific island, all country. Now, how will we be in local case? All local signing plenty all agreement. So, big law one, all been signing, me pass away, last year, Puk Treaty, and it's a military alliance, first, or second alliance below Australia, only an ARPA alliance too, I'm got one time, US and Australia, first one, PNG. Now, this week, that's all, or probably talk last week, yeah, or signing one play agreement again, one to Vanuatu, no, not play agreement, been signed one play one time Tuvalu, one play one time Nauru. Now, this week, that's all on Monday, all been signing, two play one time Fiji, Vuvale Union, na Oceans of Peace Alliance. So, thank you, Blumia, was, this whole security treaty, plenty of talks are come, we also talk, or, Australia so looking at some security threat blow in China inside the Pacific. Now, all Pacific countries are talk, oh, threat blow me blow. Also talk of something as a climate change. Also talk inside all it of domestic security issue. I'm stop. In also more line law outside of law come now, cause him all bureau line law all line law Pacific country. But after lo this law signing been come up, China been working out a test file or missile blow, ligona, and put on a salt water close to lo tuwalu. Now all talk this law all minimum just lo how we talk. Normal testing blow la, or somehow all armies are working on drill, no, so practice, or working on second. But all line lo all Pacific line, all leaders lo all Pacific, all no be namamas, now all be no, cause this law, you know, in Miplas, I like him, also call him Oceans of Peace, or less lo this kind no, something if I come up similar, or one kind of sem lo, lo World War II. But this like kind of missile test been come up now, and all Pacific leaders he come back strong. Now talk, you plan not can sell him this like kind of something inside lo Pacific, inside lo Sol water come layer. Now let him one him all heavy blow layer. He stop long way yet. Let me plan.
9: Long awesome you talk long Vanuatu is any more this like Nakamal agreement. Prime Minister of Vanuatu na Prime Minister of Australia Anthony Albanese he been signing last week. One plus point where Prime Minister Blong one or two raise him to cause him like him this flexibility or this space where me yet he can negotiate on all relations blog with China. Now he been sending him this you think awesome display one plus kind of talk where Australia can larem all country long Pacific he can negotiate him all trade relations blog with China long like blong all yet.
8: Yeah, I think I'm good play. Plenty all Pacific leaders all go push back lo this la. All by talk yes, me play can partner, but by you nona lo dictate him how na me play lo engage want him on nara pla. So all Pacific countries also like lo working all agreements. We all still all got this la freedom lo move na engage want him on nara pla. All less lo how about me talk? Also more less lo passing gate lo working on nara pla deals want him on nara pla country. But also all me lo looking most all Pacific countries all yet to work lo and all clo acknowledge of them. This la partnership oligato on them Australia, but big plow one, an important one because of plenty money also salim come no side, but development funding is a come inside lo all countries blooming. So by looking at them all Pacific country, all by non ablarim Australia, give them all this power inside law agreement, not of no law engagement. Now especially lo side lo trade and one big plus something or like support him, not like keep him or something all can deal with them. Because by looking at him plenty or something me plus a salim, especially all raw material blue me or cash crop, vanilla, coffee, cocoa, kind of them, timbatu fisheries, big plus market blame no online side all buy them China and plenty plus a go on top up. So talk me about like Larry Mosem. Na, you know, I'm not good something, because lo side Australia too, big blah partnership blame, and lo side blah, this all markets are buying or something blame to China too, I'm not a big blah player blah. So I'm lo understanding this dynamics, lo understanding this dynamics, Australia, I'm sabe. So this a pushback blah, Pacific Islands meeting, I'm good blah.
4: I'm acting Pacific Islands Program Director, Long Lowy Institute, Oliver Nometau, even story one time, Hilda Wayne. Na emi pinisim displa ABC Radio Australia one talk program blo mi pla em blong tete na blong displa week. Mi sam seke ina blo mi pla I bungim yugen long week behind mi talk you got good pla weekend. Bye bye now.
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0: RNZ Pacific News, Talo Falava, I'm Johnny Blades. Vanuatu's government has indicated there's been a breakdown in talks with France over the disputed Matthew and Hunter Islands. Both countries lay claim to the small islets and have been in negotiations for years seeking to settle the dispute. Vanuatu declared it will pursue international legal avenues after the second round of talks with France failed to resolve the long-standing sovereignty dispute. Vanuatu's lead negotiator and Deputy Prime Minister, Johnny Kuanapo, has told local media that the two countries were unable to reach an agreement during their two-day negotiations. He says Vanuatu is considering pursuing the matter at the International Court of Justice. A pro-France politician, Virginie Arufanac, has been elected as the new Congress President of New Caledonia. A coalition's been formed in the Congress between the pro-France bloc and Kingmaker Party, Iver Oceanian. Ms. Arufanac secured 28 of the 54 votes in the French Pacific Territories legislature, edging out the pro-independence bloc's candidate, Dominique Fouché. Palau's president says regional countries must ensure heightened geopolitical tensions don't derail important issues at the Pacific Islands Forum. Sarangal Whips Jr. says China's missile test into the Pacific on Monday has raised anxiety in a region that has suffered greatly from nuclear detonations in the past. But as Palau prepares to host the annual Summit of Leaders of Pacific Island Forum Countries and Territories later this year, he says he hopes the security agenda doesn't dominate the summit.
1: This conference should be about building resilience in Pacific. How do we have a 100% renewable Pacific? How do we manage our ocean sustainably, not just for the Pacific, but for and ask for investment to come into the Pacific to help us develop fisheries, to develop tourism.
0: A sugar meeting in Fiji erupted as farmers challenged each other and the government's subsidised minimum cane price. The Fiji Sun reports farmers met with the Fiji Sugar Corporation, the Sugar Industry Minister Tomasi Tunabuna, and members of the Parliament's Special Committee on Sugar. Atariano Matiariki has more.
2: The 85 Fijian dollar per ton guaranteed price is the most contentious issue. At the consultation, Nukuloa farmer Ranjan Charan proposed farmers receive 60% of that price up front to improve cash flow. The crowd erupted, with some farmers demanding his microphone be removed before police intervened. The Special Committee on Sugar is continuing consultations across Fiji's cane-growing districts before making its recommendations.
0: The United States Department of Health and Human Services has declared a public health emergency for the Northern Marianas and Guam in the wake of Super Typhoon Bavi. The declaration allows the Centers for Medicare and Medicaid Services to provide emergency waivers and other flexibilities so healthcare providers can continue serving patients in these territories during the recovery. Health and Human Services Secretary Robert F. Kennedy says it means that services can move faster. Three men in Samoa have been charged in connection with the death of an American citizen at a beach whale in Apia. The Samoa Observer reports that a 53-year-old Californian man died following an incident at Taumea Sina Hideaway last weekend. Police told the newspaper that the three had been charged with assault, causing death. New Zealand's chief advisor Mātauranga Matariki says Tahiti reminded him that while traditional ceremonies and reflection on the past is important, celebration is equally essential. Professor Rangi Mātāmoa has travelled all across the Pacific, helping communities strengthen their own Matariki traditions. He says these traditions faded away as colonisation, Christianity and political borders shifted the region's dynamics. But he's proud to see a growing interest in Matariki across the Pacific as communities revive their own celebrations. Last November he was in Tahiti, where they marked Matariki with an official public holiday for the very first time.
3: One of the wonderful things that I learned from Tahiti is the element of celebration. They have the ceremony, but they came together to celebrate dancing, singing, music, feasting, spending time together.
0: In world news, Iranian forces launched attacks on US military infrastructure in Gulf states in retaliation for US strikes on Iran's southern coastal and eastern provinces. The exchanges have further eroded a three-week-old ceasefire, which was upended earlier this week with reported Iranian attacks on Qatari and Saudi shipping vessels in the Strait of Hormuz. Iranian media reported multiple explosions from US attacks across southern Iran, including Bushehr, where one of the country's nuclear plants is located. The attacks came as Iran buried its slain supreme leader, Ayatollah Ali Khamenei, at a shrine in Mashhad, capping a week of funeral processions and public rallies. 12 people have been killed in a wildfire in Almeria in southern Spain. Government officials are labelling the blaze the most devastating fire to date in the region. The wildfire comes after a blaze burning out of control in southern France earlier this week forced the evacuation of more than 10,000 people from two dozen small towns and villages near the Spanish border. Early summer heat waves across Western Europe in May and June have parched vast areas of land, making them particularly vulnerable to wildfires this year. In the US, New Mexico's top law enforcement official has accused the Department of Justice of hindering the state's investigation into Jeffrey Epstein by withholding unredacted files on the late sex offender. The Democratic-run state reopened an investigation in February into activities at Epstein's former ranch south of state capital, Santa Fe, where he is accused of abusing women and girls for nearly three decades. In sport, Flying Fijians rugby coach Senerusi Seruvakula has opted for a forward-dominated bench in his match day 23 named to meet England on Sunday. He says their opponents are well known for their physical play dominance as the two sides round off their preparation for their second round clash in the nation's championship competition.
4: Yes, it's a sixth on the bench. As we know, it's going to be tough competition against the English players. And so we need to keep the momentum going. So that's why we load the forwards with a 6-2.
0: The All Blacks have made 11 changes for Saturday's sold-out test against Italy in Wellington. That's five changes in the starting lineup from the side that beat France in Christchurch narrowly last weekend. Italy, meanwhile, have made three starting changes from the team beaten last weekend by Japan in Tokyo, 27-10. And in rugby league, counterfeit merchandise for the PNG Chiefs franchise is already available in local markets. NBC reports Chiefs chief executive Lorna McPherson saying some individuals are taking advantage of the public's excitement about the club. She says the PNG Chiefs haven't released their branding yet. The club logo is still being finalised. Ms McPherson says every counterfeit product sold takes money away from the community initiatives that the club was created to build for Papua New Guinea. And that's a bulletin of news and sport from RNZ Pacific.
5: Kamna Māori and Manawatia a Matariki. This is Pacific Waves from RNZ Pacific. I'm Susanna Suisuiki. Coming up, Pacific communities urged to prepare what could be the strongest ever El Niño, Pacifica Opera finalists take to the stage this weekend, and in sport, stage set for round two of the nation's championship. George Speight, a former coup frontman in Fiji, is calling on the perpetrators of the country's past political upheavals to confess. Our reporter Margot Staunton has been following the story and joins me now. Well, Avinaka Margot, why is George Speight's view significant?
6: Well, George Speight was a failed businessman who became notorious after he fronted the racially motivated coup in 2000. He subsequently spent 24 years in a maximum security jail for treason. He was granted a presidential pardon 2 years ago and since then appears to have been reticent to discuss political matters. However, this week, with the general elections looming, he made a controversial submission before the Constitutional Review Commission. And one of his key ideas was that those who've been involved in Fiji's past coups should come clean and confess.
5: What else is he calling for?
6: The ex-convict also described the idea of a common national identity as flawed and said that Itoke, or Indigenous people, should not be ignored. Fiji's apex Indigenous body, the Great Council of Chiefs, was the organisation that initially came up with the idea that the word Fijian should be reserved exclusively for Indigenous people. Fiji's Labour Party leader Mahendra Chowdhury responded saying that the concept was racially divisive. And this week, George Speight has said he condemns the idea. He says while he understands the principle behind it and the reasoning behind it, he just can't back it. He said it makes people second-guess something special and unique, which is ethnic identity.
7: What has he said about Fiji's controversial constitution?
6: Well, during his submission to the government-backed panel, he also slammed the 2013 constitution and said the immunity provision should be removed. He said if you want redemption, you have to confess. The sweeping immunity provisions have shielded those involved in past military and political coups from criminal prosecution and civil liability. Fiji's first coups in May and September 1987 were led by the then military lieutenant Sitiveni Rambuka, who of course is the current Prime Minister. So this call for the immunity provision to be removed could be interpreted as a dig at the current Prime Minister.
7: A meteorologist is warning Pacific communities to prepare now for what experts are predicting to be a historically strong El Niño. He says this phenomenon has a long track record in the Pacific and affects each part of the region differently. Atiriano Matiariki has more.
8: El Niño is a naturally occurring climate event when unusually warm ocean surface temperatures develop in the central and eastern Pacific. This slows and sometimes shifts Pacific trade winds affecting the ocean and causing extreme events like droughts, heat waves and storms. Chief Scientist at Earth Sciences New Zealand, Chris Brandolino, says El Niño's Pacific history stretches from the east.
9: You know, Polynesians knew about El Niño when they traveled from Southeast Asia to South America and across the Pacific, because when those trade winds would weaken or even reverse, that would make it easier for their voyages to move from Southeast Asia to farther east. They didn't have a headwind, or the headwind wasn't as strong.
8: All the way to the west.
9: In South America, the Peruvian fishermen back in the 1800s, they would fish for anchovies. And anchovies thrive on cooler, nutrient-rich ocean water. And they'd notice that during El Niños that their haul, their catch, would be really not good. And things would tend to be at their worst around Christmas time. And so they dubbed it El Niño, or the Christ Child.
8: Mr. Brandolino says El Niño shifts warmer ocean temperatures from the far western Pacific Ocean, around Papua New Guinea and Australia, towards central and eastern parts of the ocean, changing weather patterns across the region for months.
9: The expectation for July, August, and September is for below normal rainfall for places like Samoa, America Samoa, Niue, Tonga, Fiji, Vanuatu, New Caledonia, Solomon Islands. Above normal rainfall is more likely toward the Gilbert Islands, Marshall Islands, and Guam, Phoenix Islands, those locations.
8: He says this also raises the risk of tropical cyclones in parts north of the equator, a concern underscored by Super Typhoon Barvi's recent impact on Guam and the Northern Marianas.
9: Air spins clockwise around low pressure in the southern hemisphere, but when you cross the equator, it goes in the other direction. And when you have a tropical cyclone in the western Pacific, not too far from the equator, that circulation, counter or anti-clockwise, helps to facilitate those trade winds blowing in the other direction, those westerly trade winds. And that sort of reinforces the El Niño, I guess, system. And that's what we've seen.
8: Mr. Brandolino says sea temperature data from specific parts of the ocean is showing a temperature anomaly set to surpass every recorded El Niño.
9: The expectation is that this event will comfortably surpass 2 degrees. In fact, we're just about there. And in fact, this is happening quite early in El Niño's life cycle. It's very likely that this event will comfortably surpass any of the other events and making sort of its own noise on where it stands in history.
8: He says in preparation, island communities must rely on information from their local meteorological and civil defence organisations to best prepare for what evolves over this weather event cycle.
7: 3 Pacific singers are set to take centre stage at this weekend's Kirite Kanawa Songquest Final, one of New Zealand's most prestigious opera competitions. Donga's Samuel Matele and two of the Samoan Fonoti Fuimaono brothers make up half of the 6 finalists. Tiana Haxton has more.
10: The competition, first established in 1956 as the Mobile Song Quest, has launched the careers of many of New Zealand's iconic opera singers, including Dame Kirite Kanawa, Felipe Manu, and Jonathan Lemalu. Tawhiri co-director Tama Waipara says seeing 3 Pacific people in this year's finals reflects the bright future of opera across the region.
11: Just to hear the splendour of our Pacific voices really celebrated where they should be and heading absolutely toward that world stage. You know, it's a credit to a culture and our people.
10: He says Pacific performers have long left their mark on classical music and attributes cultural storytelling to why Pacific opera singers stand out.
11: But I found myself completely just captured by their storytelling. It's not only the beauty of the sound and the technique, but it's the storytelling. Culturally, we are storytellers, and people of the Moana are used to carrying those histories and those stories in quite remarkable ways.
10: At 19 years old, counter tenor Samuel Matele was shocked to reach the finals. Says it is a huge honour to perform in a competition that has fostered some of Pacific opera's greatest. As one of 3 Pacific Islanders in the final, he is representing his Tongan heritage with pride.
12: I've been wanting to see more Pacific Island representation in classical music, and of course we have the great names like Pene Pati and Sole Mio and Jonathan Lemalu, but to see it in such a grand scale, so many of us in one competition, it's inspiring.
10: Matele hopes seeing so many Pacific singers in the final will inspire others across the region to pursue a career in what he says is traditionally a very Western art.
12: I think what they'll see, firstly, is that it is possible for us Pacific Islanders to have a career in this. I think this not only encourages people to come into opera, but into any field that one might feel is too niche for them.
10: The Fonoti Fuimaono brothers are also embracing the moment. 3 of the brothers made the semi-finals, 2 the finals, but there is only room for 1 winner. But baritone Fa'amanu says this hasn't created rivalry, but given them an advantage in the competition.
13: We have rivalries in all other aspects of life, but never in singing. Singing is hard enough and exposing enough as it is, a really scary thing to do. So I think when it comes to singing, we just support each other. And, you know, that's how we've got as far as we have.
10: He says just entering the competition alongside his brothers Alfred and Jordan is something to celebrate in its own. Tenor Jordan says they grew up knowing the competition's reputation and are grateful to now be a part of its history.
14: We were so excited because we grew up knowing about this competition, this prestigious song quest. But the fact that we're in the finals and it's the inaugural Kirite Kanawa song quest, I think is what makes it extra special. She's such an iconic person in the industry. While we are feeling the pressure, we're also reminding ourselves to stop and remember how blessed we are to be here.
10: They say seeing

0: The second round of both the Nations Championship and Nations Cup gets underway this weekend. The All Blacks face Italy in Wellington on Saturday. Meanwhile, Fiji takes on England, Samoa battles Georgia, and Tonga face Spain, all on Sunday morning, New Zealand time. Our senior sports journalist, Ilia Satora, joins me with our Tala Noa sports wrap this weekend. Bula Ilia, what's the news out of the All Blacks camp ahead of their clash against Italy?
1: Yo, Tala Falawa and Bula Binaka Sana. Fijian heritage player George Bawa will make a return to Test Rugby on Saturday after he was named on the All Blacks bench to face Italy. The Wellington-born prop is one of the changes made by head coach Dave Rennie and his coaching team to the team that won 34-32 against France in Christchurch last Saturday. Bawa is on the bench with a likely second-half appearance. Rennie says he and his fellow selectors, Neil Barnes and Sir Graham Henry, have sought to balance continuity with opportunity in selecting the side. There is likely debut for Hurricanes utility back Josh Mubi and Auckland flanker Anton Segner, both named on the bench along with Bauer as well. Rennie says there's a number of players and combinations who they felt deserve and would benefit from a second successive run, and other players who have earned the right to have a game against Italy this weekend. Tongan heritage player Tupou Vaai returns to the starting lineup after having recovered from injury, and he joins Wallace Setiti, Captain Adi Savea, Samisoni Tauke Aho, Bawa, and Pasilio Tosi as Pacifica heritage players in the match day 23. New Zealand will take on Italy at 5:10 p.m. on Saturday. Remember that. 5:10 p.m. on Saturday at the Henry Stadium here in Wellington in the second round of the Nations Championship. And in other matches, in the Nations Championship, Australia takes on France at the Brisbane Stadium in Brisbane on Saturday night, and Japan hosts Ireland in another clash also on Saturday night. On Sunday morning, it'll be Fiji against England, South Africa taking on Scotland, and Argentina hosting Wales.
0: There are some rumblings within the Flying Fijians camp earlier. How is the team setting up for their game this weekend?
1: Flying Fijians head coach Senirusi Servakula has named just three Fijian tour players in his starting lineup as part of changes made to the team that lost to Wales in Cardiff last weekend. An experienced forward pack, manned by some of the top Fijian players playing in Europe, have been given starting lineup positions. Notable is the return of veteran Levani Mbotia, one of the best jacklers in the game across Europe, who has been consistent for La Rochelle in the French top 14 rugby competition. Mbotia has been named at number 8. Interestingly, apart from his usual blindside flanker position, he is joined by fellow France-based players Pedro Liato at 6 and Lekima Tangitangivalu at 7. The draw players in the starting lineup are Mesake Ndonge at prop, lock Isona Silasila, and halfback Simeone Kuruboli. Now, Servakula says they have made changes up front with 6-2 bench to reflect what he expects from the English side. He believes England will be tough up front, and they will use their physicality and heavy forward pack to try and win the set pieces and get the momentum going for them. He says it's going to be a tough competition, and they have to win the set pieces first before they can go on to playing their open rugby style, which they displayed against Wales last weekend. Captain Tevita Ikanivere reminded the team that they need to take control, they need to be patient, and they need to be consistent. Before they can go into playing open rugby, they need to first win the set pieces and make sure that when they win possession, they don't lose it and give England a chance to counter or to play their own game. England, meanwhile, have

0: also named a very strong lineup with head coach Ian Bothwick naming three uncapped players in his match day 23, and he believes that Fiji will be a dangerous side who will demand the very best from England. He says it's going to be a fantastic game, and he's looking forward to a tough and physical contest. The Flying Fijians have been told by FRU board chairman John Sandy that they must win. That's the ultimatum that they have been given, because Sandy believes that the side, you know, have been given all that they need to be able to perform. And Sandy is calling on the Flying Fijians to win and provide the return on the investment that the FRU had done on them. That game happening at the Hill Dickinson Stadium in Liverpool at 1:10 a.m. on Sunday, New Zealand time.
1: Samoa have won two test matches on the road so far. Who's on the team to face Georgia and how are they shaping up?
0: Manu Samoa captain Miracle Failangi says consistency is the key for the side as they work on the 2026 campaign with Georgia as their next opponent. He said last weekend's game against Hong Kong China, which they won well, was a good test for the side, but he expects a tougher physical challenge from Georgia on Sunday morning. Head coach Lemanu Tusipisi has opted to stick to a consistent lineup for the third match in a row, which has seen them win against Chile in a friendly and Hong Kong China last weekend. One of the new inclusions in the starting lineup is Ereatara Enari, the Hurricanes halfback, who has gone into the starting lineup, and tough Lucy Abraham Papali is on the bench as an impact player. Young winger Warren Solomona gets another chance out wide, with the former All Black prop Jeff Tumanga Allen also on the bench for the second week in a row. Georgia defeated Uruguay 41-34 last weekend, so they're going to be tough. They're not going to be an easy beat for Manu Samoa, and Manu Samoa must start well and be consistent and use the opportunities, cut out the mistakes, and don't give penalties. Otherwise, they'll be paying for their dilly. That game is scheduled for 7 a.m. on Sunday, New Zealand time, in Vina Del Mar.
1: Tonga also had a good start last weekend. What are they saying about their chances against Spain?
0: Yeah, the second game in the World Rugby Nations Cup competition is between Spain and Tonga. Head coach David Tuifua says from Edmonton on Friday morning they are wary of the Spanish side and they know that Spain will be unpredictable. He says if they give away field position and easy penalties, they will be struggling in that game because Spain have a lot of good kickers. They're very good with their kicking game, and they are also very fast on counter-attack and also can mix it up front. Spain, he believes, are going to be tougher than Zimbabwe, and they are unpredictable. Tonga took almost 24 minutes in the game against Zimbabwe last weekend before they could score their first points, and they gave away a number of penalties, something Tuifua says they cannot afford when they meet Spain on Sunday morning. He has also kept the core of the team that beat Zimbabwe last weekend, and veteran Solomon Ekata makes it into the starting lineup after having started off the bench last weekend, and he goes into inside center, pairing with Fine Inisi in midfield. And of course, you know, you have playmaker Patrick Pellegrini and William Havili at the back there, who are going to be masterminding their attacks. Tonga and Spain are set to battle at the Clark Stadium in Edmonton in Canada at 9:45 a.m. on Sunday, New Zealand time.
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2: 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Me Koroi Hawkins. 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
2: Government blow Vanuatu, hemi been tell him out that hemi been got a breakdown or talks with him France of disputed Matthew and Hunter Islands. To follow country everyone or claim not small island yeah, and ought have been in negotiations for years for seek for settling this follow dispute. Vanuatu hemi declare him that by hemi pursue international legal avenues after second round of talks with him France hemi fail for resolving long-standing sovereignty dispute. Lead negotiator Blo Vanuatu, hemi Deputy Prime Minister Johnny Kuanapo, hemi tell him local media that Tuval countries out unable for reaching one full agreement during Lokata 2-day negotiations Lokata Lo Paris. Hemi say Vanuatu hemi consider and pursue Mot Mataya Lo International Court of Justice. One follow pro-France politician Virginie Rufenac hemi been elected Osem new Congress President Lo New Caledonia. One for coalition hemi been formed lo Congress between pro-France bloc within Kingmaker Party Evel Oceanien. Miss Refenac hemi been securing 28 out lot 54 votes lo French Party territory lawmaking territorial assembly hemi edging out pro-independence bloc candidate Dominique Fauchi. President Blo Palau hemi say regional countries ot must ensure heightened geopolitical tensions hemi not derailing important issues lo Pacific Islands Forum. Surangel Whips Jr. hemi say missile test blo China hemi raising anxiety lo region where hemi been suffer greatly from ot nuclear detonations. But time Palau hemi ready for hosting annual meeting blo leaders lo Pacific Islands Forum countries and territories lo later lo this year. Hemi say hemi hope that security agenda hemi no dominate him now this fala summit. One fala sugar meeting law Fiji hemi been erupt time ota farmers or challenging each other and government subsidized minimum cane price. Fiji Sun hemi report him that farmers ot meet with him Fiji Sugar Corporation, Sugar Industry Minister Tomasi Tunabuna with the members blo special committee lo sugar blo parliament. At the 85 Fijian dollar per ton guaranteed price, hemi now most contentious issue. Lo consultation, Nukuloa farmer Ranjan Charan hemi been proposing farmers receiving 60% of that fella price upfront for improving cash flow. Crowd hemi erupt with him some fella farmers or demanding microphone blame hemi out from him before police had been intervened. Special committee lo sugar hemi continue for consultations across lo Fiji cane growing districts before hemi make him recommendations blame. U.S. Department of Health within Human Services hemi declaring one for a public health emergency for Northern Marianas within Guam, lo wake blow super typhoon Bavi. Declaration ya hemi alarm centers for Medicare within Medicaid services for providing emergency waivers and other flexibilities for healthcare providers where it's a continue for serving patients during no recovery. Health within Human Services Secretary Robert F. Kennedy Jr. hemi say by me minimum that services also move faster, expanding what critical healthcare flexibilities and deliver now support where communities okata need him. Three fala man lo Samoa ota been charged in connection with him died lo one fala American citizen lo one fala beach fale lo Apia. Samoa observer hemi report him that one fala 53-year-old Californian man hemi been died behind lo one fala incident lo Taumiasina hideaway last weekend. Police or Talem newspaper that had been garam three fala who had been charged with him assault where hemi caused him death. Chief Advisor Blo New Zealand Mātauranga Matariki hemi say Tahiti hemi been reminding him that while traditional ceremonies and reflect lo past hemi important, celebration hemi one fala equal essential something for Matariki. Professor Rangi Mātaumua hemi been travel across lo Pacific for helping communities for strengthening now own Matariki traditions bloketa. Hemi said islands individual Matariki's traditions hemi been start for fade away time colonization Christianity within political borders hemi shift him a dynamic slow region. But hemi proud for looking growing interest lo Matariki across lo Pacific tamat communities of reviving with own celebrations bloketa. Last November hemi been stop lo Tahiti where it been make Matariki with him one for official public holiday for very first time. Iranian forces have been launching attacks on U.S. military infrastructure on Gulf states in retaliation for U.S. strikes on southern coastal and eastern provinces of Iran. Exchanges have been further eroded on a three-week-old ceasefire, where it upended earlier this week with him reported Iranian attacks on Qatari with him Saudi shipping vessels. Iranian media are reporting multiple explosions from US attacks across the southern Iran, including Lo Bushehr, where ota one follow the nuclear plants pro country hemi located. Attacks hemi come time Iran hemi berim now slain Supreme Leader Blem Ayatollah Ali Khamenei, lo one fala shrine lo Mashhad, hemi kapim one fala week lo funeral processions with him rallies. The rugby flying Fijians coach Sini Rusi Siruvakula hemi been opt for one fala forward dominated bench lo match day 23 Blem, where hemi named for meeting England lo Sunday. And he said opponents brought out well known for physical play dominance. Time to facade the round him of preparation for second round clash, Lo Nations Championship competition. Flying Fijians at meeting England, Lo Hill Dickinson Stadium, Lo Liverpool, Lo 1:10 a.m. Lo Sunday. All Blacks have been making 11 changes for Saturday's sold-out test against him Italy Lo Wellington, with him two fellow debutants Lo Bench, him including five changes, Lo starting 15 from side where he beat him France 34-32 Lo Christchurch Lo last weekend. Prop Tyrell Lomax him come into starting front row, while Tupou Wai him returned from concussion Lo Lock. While Sititi hemi back from injury, Lo blindside, while Blues lose forward. Anton Singna hemi set for Mekem test debut blam from bench. Tupin got him two changes, Lo backline with him Leroy Carter, Lo left wing, and Billy Proctor, centre. While Hurricanes outside back Josh Morby hemi Lo reserves and inline for playing first game blam for New Zealand. Hem now news and sport Lo Pigeon from RNZ Pacific.
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4: Internet headlines, Vanuatu signals international legal action to resolve maritime boundary disputes. Vanuatu entrepreneurs prepare for global climate innovation competition. And PPT calls for ombudsman to resign over outdated Vanuatu Bureau standards report. Good evening and welcome to Vanuatu Nightly News. I'm Kizzy Kalsakau. Leading on is tonight, Vanuatu Papua New Guinea signed Kumul Vanua Agreement to deepen police cooperation. Vanuatu and Papua New Guinea have strengthened their long-standing security partnership with the signing of the Kumul Vanua Memorandum of Understanding MOU between Vanuatu Police Force and Royal Papua New Guinea Constabulary at Cook Barracks in Port Vila today. The agreement was signed by Vanuatu's Minister of Internal Affairs and Police Andrew Salomon Napwat and Papua New Guinea's Minister for Police Sir John Pundari, establishing a framework for enhanced police cooperation, intelligence sharing, liaison, professional exchanges and joint efforts to combat transnational crime. The MOU named Kumul Vanua symbolizes the enduring Melanesian bond between the two nations, with Kumul representing Papua New Guinea and Vanua representing Vanuatu. Speaking at the ceremony, Minister Napwat says the agreement was more than a formal document, describing it as a reaffirmation of an enduring partnership built on shared sacrifice, mutual respect, and a commitment to regional peace and security.
5: Today, our friendship has expanded far beyond those historic beginnings. Our two countries continue to work together through the Melanesian Spearhead Group, the Pacific Islands Forum, and numerous regional security initiatives. We stand together in addressing common challenges, including transnational organized crime, illicit drug trafficking, cybercrime, human trafficking, illegal fishing, border security, disaster response, and the growing security implications of climate change. These are challenges that no nation can successfully confront alone. They require partnerships, trusted partnerships, intelligence sharing, joint operation, and continuous professional collaboration. And this is precisely why today's Memorandum of Understanding is so important. This agreement establishes a comprehensive framework for enhanced cooperation between the Vanuatu Mobile Force and the Royal Papua New Guinea Constabulary in areas including intelligence sharing, criminal investigations, specialized policing, leadership development, capacity building, operational planning, technical cooperation, forensic support, training exchanges, and professional development. More importantly, this memorandum of understanding transforms a friendship built on history into an operational focus
4: He paid tribute to Papua New Guinea's historic support during Vanuatu's struggle to preserve its sovereignty of their independence in 1980, recalling the deployment of more than 300 Papua New Guinea Defence Force personnel, known as the Kumul Force, to help restore government authority during the Santo and Tana rebellions. Napoat says the bravery of Papua New Guinean forces alongside the Vanuatu Mobile Force remains one of the Pacific's defining examples of regional solidarity and continues to inspire cooperation between the two countries.
5: On behalf of the government and people of the Republic of Vanuatu, I also extend our deepest appreciation to the government and people of Papua New Guinea for more than four decades of steadfast friendship and unwavering support. From the deployment of the Kumul Force to safeguard our newly independent nation, to the training of the first generations of the Vanuatu Mobile Force at Goldie Parks, to decades of police cooperation, regional security collaboration, and enduring friendship, Papua New Guinea has consistently stood beside Vanuatu during some of the most significant moments in our national history. For this, the people of Vanuatu remain profoundly grateful. As we sign this memorandum of understanding today, let us remember that we are not beginning a new relationship. Rather, we are renewing and strengthening one that has already stood the test of time. May this agreement inspire even greater cooperation between our police forces. May it strengthen the safety and security of our people. May it contribute to lasting peace and stability throughout Melanesia and the wider Blue Pacific continent. And may the friendship between Vanuatu and Papua New Guinea continue to flourish for generations to come. And on behalf of the government of the people of Vanuatu, I congratulate the Vanuatu Police Force and the Royal Papua New Guinea Constabulary on this historic achievement.
4: Papua New Guinea Police Minister Sir John Bundari says the Kumul Vanua Agreement reflects the shared history, culture and commitment of the two Melanesian nations to peace, security and prosperity.
6: This MOU provides a practical framework for greater cooperation between our police services. It will strengthen communication, improve information sharing, support professional exchanges, and enhance operational collaboration. Papua New Guinea values its role as a committed regional partner in supporting peace, stability, and security. We firmly believe that a safer Pacific can only be achieved when Pacific nations work together, or when Melanesian nations work together, or as Vanuatu and Papua New Guinea work together as one regional family. Let this agreement not simply be a document that is signed today, and I re-echo the good Minister for Internal Affairs statement that this agreement must not simply be a document that is signed today, but a living partnership that delivers tangible outcomes for our police institutions and, most importantly, for the people we serve. May this memorandum of understanding strengthen trust, deepen cooperation, and contribute to a more secure and resilient Melanesia, or a resilient Pacific region.
4: He says that increasingly sophisticated threats such as drug trafficking, human trafficking, financial crime and illegal firearms require stronger regional partnerships, as no single police force can tackle these challenges alone.
6: The Kumul Vanua reflects the connected security and prosperity of our countries. From the Kumul land to the Vanua, we are one talks. You missed a place Vanua too, yeah? Vanua, I'm straight, huh? Na Kumul emwe, emblo yuta solia Papua New Guinea. So time this la MOU kisim kumul vanua and signify em straight you me one talk. This agreement reflects the strong friendship that has long existed between our two Melanesian nations. Nations connected by geography, history, culture, and a shared commitment to security and prosperity of our people. The security challenges facing our region are becoming increasingly complex and interconnected. Criminal networks do not respect national borders, whether they are involved in drug trafficking, human trafficking, financial crime, illegal guns, or other threats to our communities. No single police force can address these challenges alone. Strong partnerships and trusted professional relationships are essential. I commend the leadership of the Vanuatu Police Force and the Royal Papua New Guinea Constabulary for their vision and commitment to bring this agreement to fruition.
4: While reaffirming Papua New Guinea's commitment to standing alongside Vanuatu as a trusted neighbour, partner and one talk brother in building a safer and more resilient Pacific region. Still in government, the Vanuatu government says it is prepared to pursue international legal avenues to resolve its remaining maritime boundary disputes after bilateral efforts failed to deliver agreements. Speaking following recent discussions on the country's maritime boundaries, Deputy Prime Minister and Minister of Finance Johnny Konapo says the Council of Ministers is considering options including arbitration and the International Court of Justice, ICJ, while continuing to seek negotiated solutions with neighbouring countries were possible.
7: Council of Ministers from Miami look every options. You may want them within the Melanesia. You may use some Melanesian cultural values and connections. You may say, Michael, say, we will be making the time when we will negotiate the boundary. You may with the Solomon Islands, lo 2015. We will use some cultural values and Melanesian principles for throw them line. But with them, you may. You may get outstanding maritime boundary between you with New Caledonia, with the Fiji, and France, and me one element of instability within Loblesia. Because suppose you may me decide seven by you may pursue him all options for arbitration, and me must tell him because I mean I me all council decision when we consider him options for ICJ, and we consider him options for arbitration. Then you must go down the road, yeah.
4: However, it says unresolved boundaries with France through New Caledonia remain a source of instability in Melanesia. He accuses France of failing to respect Vanuatu's customary rights and preventing traditional access to disputed islands, despite maintaining diplomatic relations between the two countries.
7: Since when France has been respected to me? From by him, compromise him one relationship to me where France has not. I mean, no respect of you mean nothing. France, I mean, no respect them cultural obligations for all people for Tafaya. I understand very well. Or get only quite big international law. Macron, me, and me tell him thank you to him for the negotiations. Any one president where any big law international rules based order and even cultural heritage. But when it comes to the rights of the people, of Vanuatu to the island so that they can practice their custom ceremonial rituals, France no allow. So since when France and we respect them, Vanuatu? We have always managed this very, very politically sensitive relationship with them, caution. We've managed it very well. And you me, want them to pursue good relations with them, France. I don't think Pamba has compromised him any something, but France has not always been acting in good faith. Time we stop contacting relations with him, with them, you mean? I can't say this. Let me clear no more. Because we have a maritime boundary of about 680,000 square kilometers. How much more will you miss talk about Loblesia? Let me big one is that. There will be people, you mean, you know, some of the fishing local sea mounts, you mean, lower. Why? Because France and me colonize. And then, you know, even give him something to compensate for the restrictions where emi kibim yumi plo yumi no sabe ko fishi loe so relationship lo yumi emi sta pam va mino mix him up political relations lo yumi emi sta but pursuit blo o legal options lo yumi Vanuatu
4: Kwanapo stresses that while Vanuatu remains committed to maintaining political and diplomatic ties with France, it will continue to pursue its maritime claims through international law to safeguard its sovereignty and maritime resources. In other news, paramount chiefs from five provinces have called on Prime Minister Jerome Napat to step down before Vanuatu's 46th Independence Day, accusing the government of misusing sacred cultural identities in foreign agreements without proper consultation with traditional authorities. Speaking for chiefs from Chief Amalamba Pinama Sanma and Toba Province, paramount chief Bong Meleun Tempes says the names Nakamal and Namele represent important cultural values and should not be used in international agreements without the approval of the Malvatu Maori National Council of Chiefs and Island Councils of Chiefs. The chiefs are also calling on the governments of Vanuatu and Australia to remove the name Nakamal from the bilateral agreement, while China has indicated it prefers to use Vanuatu-China cooperation rather than Namele for its proposed agreement with Vanuatu. Chief Tempest says custom is the identity and heritage of the Vanuatu people and should not be treated as a diplomatic tool. The Prime Minister's office has previously stated that the agreements protect Vanuatu sovereignty and support national development, but has declined to comment on the chief's latest call for the Prime Minister's resignation. In business, 10 Vanuatu entrepreneurs are preparing to compete in the national finals of the Climate Launchpad 2026 pitching competition on 20th of July, with the winner earning a chance to represent Vanuatu on the regional and potentially global stage. Organized by VLab, the competition is part of the world's largest green business ideas program held annually across 49 countries to promote innovative solutions to climate change and environmental challenges. VLab founder and national lead Marc-Antoine Morel says this is the second year Vanuatu has hosted the program, which aims to stimulate creativity and climate-focused entrepreneurship.
8: You know, from the US to India to Africa to all the places in the world, in Vanuatu this is the second year that we are organizing it. And basically it's a pitching competition at three levels. So we've identified 10 businesses that will participate on the 20th of July in the national pitching competition. So they will all pitch to a jury on the 20th, and Fred, the winner of the pitching competition, is one of them. Then out of this national pitching competition, we will select three that will go and pitch to the regional level in August. So competing with all of Asia and the Pacific region. And then the next stage is the international level. So if one from Vanuatu is selected in the regional level, they move to the international level that will take place in Singapore in October. So this is also, you know, a program that is meant to stimulate creative thinking and innovation and things like this. And in each country, there's what they call the national lead, which is an organization that is basically organizing the whole process. And in Vanuatu, this is VLAM, and this is the second year that we organize.
4: Morel encourages members of the business community and the public to support the initiative, including serving as judges for the national competition. Says the program continues to strengthen Vanuatu's growing innovation ecosystem by helping entrepreneurs develop practical climate solutions with global potential. And the UN's first political advisor to the Minister of Trade and Commerce, Marcelino Pipite, has called on Ombudsman Bulu to resign, describing the Ombudsman's recent report into a appointments at the Vanuatu Bureau of Standards VPS as expired, outdated and misleading. Pipite argues the issues raised in the report had already been dealt with through the courts and that subsequent appointments, including that of VPS Chief Executive Officer Atanas Pipite, were made lawfully based on advice from the Office of the Attorney General. He also claims the report was biased, alleging it omitted the involvement of former trade ministers in earlier VPS appointments. Pipite maintains that the current VPS board and CEO were legally constituted under the Bureau of Standards Act, rejecting the Ombudsman's recommendations for a fresh recruitment process and the removal of Trade Minister Samson Samson. The Ombudsman had recommended Prime Minister Jerome Napat dismiss Minister Samson over alleged breaches of the Bureau of Standards Act, the Leadership Code, and the Constitution. In response, Minister Samson says the report examined governance matters dating back to 2022, which had since been addressed through lawful statutory processes, and reaffirms the government's commitment to good governance and institution accountability. With that conclude our Vanuatu Nightly News. You can still follow VNN through Buzz SoundCloud, Buzz Facebook page, our website www.buzzfm.vu, Capital FM 107, and Radio New Zealand, Melanesian Update, RNZ Pacific. I'm Kizzy Kasakawen. You have a very good night and a safe weekend ahead.
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9: Our next guest, celebrated New Zealand artist, Dame Robin White, has returned to painting with oil for the first time in 50 years. Renowned for portraying people and their environments in New Zealand, Kiribati, Fiji, Tonga, in prints and tupper cloth made in collaboration with artists from Tonga and Fiji, Robin's latest painting, Karawa, Taroa, Meroa, Sky, Land, Sea, aligns beautifully with Kiribati Language Week happening around the country right now. For 17 years, Robin and her family lived in Kiribati, and for the filming of Grace, A Prayer for Peace by Dame Gaylene Preston, they both returned to Taroa. I caught up with Robin at her home in Masterton and Gaylene at her home in Wellington a little earlier tonight. Kam na mauri.
10: Kia ora. Kona mauri, Susanna. Kona mauri.
9: So good to have both of you tonight. Isn't this brilliant? I love how this has come together just like that. Dame Robin White, Dame Gaylene Preston, I thought since none of us are in the same room, but we're sounding like we are, that's the goal, that I'll don't worry about anything other than just chatting away. As we start with you, Robin, could we please talk about your latest work that is on display at McLeavy Gallery, Cuba Street, Wellington, Karawa, Taroa, Maroa, and your return to painting?
10: Karawa, Taroa, Maroa. Sky and land and sea. Ocean. Yeah, I'm back in my village of Bikinibil West on South Taroa, where we landed in early 1982.
11: This is the Pacific Service of Radio New Zealand. We're now closing on this frequency. Our transmission will continue in a few moments on 7440 kHz in the 41-metre band. Retune now to 7440 kHz in the 41-metre band. This is New Zealand.

0: RNZ News at 2. Tēnā koe, I'm Peter McElwain. India's Prime Minister Narendra Modi arrived in New Zealand last night for a whistle-stop tour. It's the first time in 40 years an Indian leader has visited the country. It comes hot on the heels of a free trade deal, which would eliminate or reduce tariffs on 95% of exports to India. RNZ reporter Blessin Tom was at Auckland Airport for Prime Minister Modi's arrival.
1: Prime Minister Christopher Luxon greeted Modi with a hug and a guard of honour once he had embarked his private jet at Auckland Airport tonight. Ethnic Communities Minister Mark Mitchell was also present at the airport, along with the Indian High Commissioner and the New Zealand High Commissioner to India. This shows the importance of India to New Zealand.
0: During his one-day trip, Prime Minister Modi is scheduled to attend bilateral meetings and address more than 10,000 people at a community event this evening. Earth Sciences New Zealand is expecting the rest of winter to be warmer than usual with less rainfall than expected. Despite the snow in the South Island, Principal Scientist Chris Brandolino says July is on track to be a warm month. It comes after June was New Zealand's warmest month since it began collecting data in 1909. Mr. Brandolino says the South Island could expect the temperature to rise from Monday. He says the North Island is also forecast to have below the normal level of rainfall over the next 3 months. The US Secretary of State, Marco Rubio, has invited ministers from more than 60 countries from Europe and Asia to a summit in Washington next week to discuss what his department is calling the resurgence of transnational far-left terrorism. The BBC's Thomas Baiko reports.
2: The meeting is expected to bring together ministers and senior officials from regions including Europe and Asia. US media, however, are reporting that many European leaders are unlikely to attend as they don't view left-wing political terrorism as a major issue. Some US officials voiced concern that the Trump administration is trying to use counter-terrorism tools to crack down on activists at home they view as left-wing extremists. Labeling them as terrorists can unlock investigative tools such as surveillance.
0: Kaimanawa Wild Horse Charities are raising money for a third muster of the year, which would save a small group of the animals getting culled. A group of 15 horses has moved into an ecologically sensitive area of Defence Force land near Waiuru on the North Island Central Plateau. The group is away from the main herd in an area where the horses could damage the alpine environment. If the horse charities raise $50,000, a muster will take place and the horses will be rehomed. By Friday, just over $33,000 had been raised. To sports. In tennis, the men's semi-finals are being played at Wimbledon overnight. A lot of eyes will be on Novak Djokovic to see what shape he's in for his clash with world number one Jannik Sinner following his energy-sapping quarter-final, which lasted over 5 hours. Djokovic says he remains as hungry as ever. French Open champion Alexander Zverev plays Briton Arthur Fury in the other semi. And in football, Norway's famed Row celebration, that's R-O-W, may be one of the viral sensations of the World Cup in North America, but fans in the capital of Oslo might need their waterproofs when their side take on England in the quarterfinals tomorrow if forecast heavy rains arrive. That's the news.
3: 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Catch up with Hamilton-based American folk singer Brandon Dela Cruz, preview Exploding Rainbow Orchestra's star-studded new show, and fresh from his win at the Aotearoa Music Awards, Mark Perkins is our guest on the mixtape. 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
0: It's time to share the short forecast with you from Met Service, starting with Northland, a fine Saturday, and then showers developing in the far north this evening. Auckland to Taumarunui, including Coromandel, Bay of Plenty and Taupō. Fine with morning frosts. For Gisborne to Wairarapa, also Wellington, mostly cloudy, with showers mainly about northern Hawke's Bay and Gisborne. Taranaki to Kapiti, including Taihape, fine apart from some morning cloud. Nelson and Buller to Fiordland, mainly fine, with cloud increasing. Isolated showers developing in Buller and Westland this evening. Marlborough and Canterbury today, fine, apart from isolated showers about the coast, Banks Peninsula, Kaikoura Coast and the Sounds, clearing this afternoon. Otago and Southland, fine inland with severe morning frosts and some valley fog. Cloudy periods about the Southland and Clutha coasts with the chance of a shower. And for the Chatham Islands today, mostly cloudy with isolated light showers. 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The time now 4 minutes past 2. More news and weather on the hour at 3. Kia ora. If you've just joined me, my name's Peter McElwain, and I'll be keeping you company here on the All Night Programme right through until 6am this Saturday, the 11th of July. Well, it's time now to join Tony Stamp with another live concert recorded live at WOMAD 2025 in New Plymouth.
3: Kia ora koutou, welcome to our WOMAD Aotearoa 2025 concert series, bringing you standout performances from Aotearoa and around the world, live from New Plymouth. Ko Tony Stamp tēnei. Nana Benz du Togo are a soulful electronic quintet from Togo. 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Fronted by three female vocalists, their sound is rooted in tradition and built to energize crowds. Here they are taking the stage live from the Brooklyn stage at WOMAD Aotearoa 2025.

0: joy for us to be here with you tonight. Our name is Nana Bass Tutoko. And the next song is called Liberty. Liberty for whom and why? Liberty for women. Why? To let women be themselves. Liberty!
1: Liberty!
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0: Kia ora. We are Nana Bands of Togo. See, like I said before, we are Nana Bands du Togo. And our music is called Digital Voodoo. Because our inspiration comes from Voodoo Convents. Voodoo simply means to consult the nature through the earth, the fire, the water, and the
1: fire,
0: to understand today and to know tomorrow. Voodoo is deeply connected to ecology. Yes. Nana Bands of Togo also fight for women's rights. Yes. The reason why you are here today is to tell you that whoever doesn't respect women doesn't respect nature.
2: Thank you.
0: Did you hear me? 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
1: Do you feel alright? Are you okay? Now, I'm going to share something which is very important from where we are, which is Togo. You know, we are celebrating Voju. Voju is being cut with nature, as my sister has said. But when I say Voju, you have to respond, I feel it. You just respond, I feel it. Can we try it? If you feel really our music, this is the time to show us with your large smile.
2: I know you see land, you feel it. Do you feel it? Do you feel it? Do you feel it?
1: When I say Voju, you say, I feel it. Voju. No, I don't think you really feel it. If you feel it, I have to see it this way. I feel it!
2: With a big smile!

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1: Thank you. 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

0: 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Kia ora rawa atu. Thank you for listening.
1: And thank you, Tony. High energy. Wonder what's in their diet. Amazing. If you would like to listen to this program again or for more WOMAD concerts and related material, just head to rnz.co.nz/WOMAD and you can join Tony at the same time next week for more from RNZ Music's WOMAD 2025 concert series right here on RNZ National. Coming your way after 3 hour reading. Yes, episode 5 of Laurence Fernley's Butler's Ringlet for you. Getting us to the news on the hour, this is... No, it's Cal Jada, yeah, whose main instrument was the vibraphone. This track, written back in 1947 by Dizzy Gillespie and Cuban musician Chano Pono in New York, it's Soul Source, Guachi Guaro.

0: Cal Jada with a spot of soul sauce this morning. RNZ News at 3. Morena, good morning, I'm Peter McElwain. Indian Prime Minister Narendra Modi arrived in Auckland last night for a whistle-stop visit. Mr Modi had been visiting Australia, where he met with Anthony Albanese and spoke to thousands of people in sports stadiums. Meanwhile, Christopher Luxon says people in Auckland can expect to see a heavy police presence today. He says that's what's required for such a major visit.
1: It just shouldn't be a surprise that, you know, this is a very significant country in the world. It's a very significant world leader, and we want to make sure that he's looked after and protected.
0: Christopher Luxon says Narendra Modi's visit is cause for celebration, as it's the first by an Indian Prime Minister to New Zealand in 40 years. It comes as the government progresses legislation for the India Free Trade Agreement, which coalition partner New Zealand First opposes. Kaikoura's MP says the town's sole supermarket has been running low on essential items after flooding this week. Part of State Highway 1 south of Kaikoura remains closed, with roading crews working to repair major damage. Kaikoura MP Stuart Smith says supermarket trucks have to take a longer route through Blenheim to replenish stocks in the small South Island town.
2: Foodstuffs have kept me well informed about their ability to get supplies into the Kaikoura New World, which finally got through yesterday. They were getting very low on a lot of supplies at the New World, but they've now been fully resupplied with the essentials anyway.
0: Stuart Smith says he remains hopeful supermarket and emergency vehicles will be able to resume using the highway shortly. The medieval Bayeux tapestry, which documents the Norman-French invasion of England in 1066, has arrived in London for an unprecedented exhibition at the British Museum. The masterpiece was placed in a special container to avoid vibrations and maintain a steady temperature before leaving France for the first time in more than 900 years. The BBC's Lee Milner was at the British Museum.
3: There were some people who weren't too happy that the Bayeux tapestry was going to be removed from its very small museum in Normandy, because they were so worried, this is experts I'm talking about, they were worried that damage could be caused to it in transit. But President Emmanuel Macron said the loan is a symbol of trust and friendship between France and the UK. He described it as more than an exchange of art, but a sign of the country's shared future.
0: The 1983 hit, Poye, by the Pātea Māori Club, has been voted as the top song in RNZ's Waiata 100. More than 65,000 votes were tallied in the search for the country's favourite New Zealand song, with the list counting down yesterday on RNZ as the country celebrated Matariki. Slice of Heaven by Dave Dobbin with the band Herbs was second, while Crowded House's Don't Dream It's Over was third. Poye has also been voted as Aotearoa's most loved Waiata Māori. In sport, All Blacks captain Adi Savea kept his cool despite Friday afternoon's captain's run media conference ahead of the Italian test being ambushed. Things were going just fine until his daughter Kobe jumped in with the media. Today's test in Wellington will be the 14th time Savea's captained the All Blacks. And in the NRL, wing Alofiana Khan Pereira scored two tries to propel the New Zealand Warriors to a 32-6 win over West's Tigers at Sydney's Campbelltown Stadium last night. State of Origin players Mitch Barnett and Kirk Capewell were both missing from the team, with Warriors coach Andrew Webster deciding to rest the pair. That's the news.
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0: And the Met Service short forecast taking us through to midnight tonight Saturday. Northland fine, then showers developing in the far north this evening. Auckland to Taumarunui, including Coromandel, Bay of Plenty and Taupō. Fine with morning frosts. Gisborne to Wairarapa, also for Wellington, mostly cloudy. Showers too, mainly about northern Hawke's Bay and Gisborne. Taranaki to Kapiti, including Taihape. Fine, apart from some morning cloud. For Nelson and Buller to Fiordland, mainly fine, with cloud increasing. Isolated showers developing in Buller and Westland this evening. Marlborough and Canterbury, fine, apart from isolated showers about the coast. Banks Peninsula, Kaikoura Coast and the Sounds, clearing this afternoon. Otago and Southland, fine inland with severe morning frosts and some valley fog. Cloudy periods about the Southland and Clutha coasts with the chance of a shower. Today for Rekohu, the Chatham Islands, a mostly cloudy Saturday with isolated light showers. 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Time now 5 minutes after three. And the next news and sport, plus the weather you will hear, is at 4 o'clock. And that will include a coastal forecast for you. Kia ora. It's the all-night program, through until 6 this morning with me, Peter McElwain, here. Pleased to be able to keep you company, and thank you for joining me. Well, on the way at about 20 to 4, interesting feature on relationships, managing disinterested grandparents. Here, though, is Matthew Chamberlain reading episode 5 of Butler's Ringlet by Laurence Fernley.

0: Dean sat back in the cab of the flat deck and gazed in towards the kitchen window. The light clicked on. Zabina appeared at the sink, filled the kettle and walked over towards the stove. She put her index finger into her ear, brought it out and looked at its tip. Dean smiled. She hadn't seen him. Hadn't heard him drive up. She was out of view now. She'd return in a minute. The kettle would boil and she'd come back into the kitchen. He'd finish his cigarette and then go inside. It was strange to have someone inside his house so late at night. It was a nice feeling knowing that someone was moving around, filling the space that so often seemed empty, silent. Even with the television going, his house struck him as silent, unoccupied. It was good to have Zabina. She returned to the kitchen, stood at the window and glanced out. She raised her hand to the glass and gave a wave. She'd seen him. Oh, he'd have to go in now. It was a shame. It had been peaceful, just watching and thinking about things. He was barely inside before she was offering him a cup of coffee. She reached past him to take two mugs from the shelf, and he caught the trace of scent. So that's what it was. Perfume. He'd wondered what that smell was. Every now and again he'd caught a soft, clean smell and wondered what it was. A feminine smell, not too overpowering, pretty. He liked it. Warwick's taken Eki looking for moths, she said. I thought they'd be back by now. She sounded concerned, almost anxious. Perhaps, thought Dean, she hasn't spent that much time apart from Eki since leaving the country. Perhaps she's not used to being alone, or that could make you feel anxious. They drank their coffee in silence. Zabina glanced at the clock on the stove. It was almost 11. I'm so used to having him around. That's the problem. Dean nodded. He tried to remember what she had looked like when she used to live with Warwick. Her hair had been a little shorter. It was blonder now, wavy and held back by a headband. Her hands, he remembered, had always seemed delicate. They were gentle, stroking hands. That's what he remembered. The way she stroked Eki's head when he was a baby. As he fed, she would stroke his head. It had struck him then as a gesture of love. Look, did you notice? She was holding her hand out to him, showing him something. It was a ring. He recognised it immediately, silver and greenstone. He'd given it to her when Eki had been born. Oh, he hadn't expected her still to be wearing it. She held her hand out for him to look, and without thinking, he took her fingers, drawing them nearer for a closer inspection. It had begun as a casual gesture. He wanted to see the ring, so he'd reached across and taken her hand in his own. But suddenly it was as if all his attention was focused not on the ring as he'd intended, but on her hand, and more than that, on having her hand held by his own. He could feel her skin, the slight movement, a flutter of fingers against his own larger, rougher hand. And then, without warning, he was overcome by the sense of clinging to her. It felt as if she was preventing him from falling. And then the moment passed, and he was looking at the ring and saying, "Will you still wear it?" She nodded, "Yep." She turned back to the window and added, "I love it. I wear it every day." It was past 11. She wondered aloud how much longer Warwick would be with Eki. Perhaps she should phone his house just in case he'd misunderstood and taken Eki back home with him for the night. It would be just like Warwick to do something like that. She had the feeling that he never actually heard a word she said. All the time they'd lived together, she felt he had only ever half listened to anything she said. That had been the problem, really. Now, if he'd been more like Dean, more reliable, considerate, things might have worked out differently. Dean started at the mention of his name. He'd been dreaming. He must have drifted off suddenly. He had found himself looking at Zabina, watching her as she moved around the kitchen. It was her image moving from the sink to the cupboards as she put away the plates from the night's dinner that had lulled him. Watching her, he had realised he'd never had a woman in his kitchen before. His mother, of course, but no one else. It was almost unreal. Without meaning to, he had begun to imagine what it would be like if she was to stay with him, continue to live in the house, make it her home. He was tired. He ought to go to bed. Then he wondered what it would be like to sleep with her. If instead of having the whole bed to himself, he were to share it with her. He remembered the times he'd visited Warwick and Zabina at their house and how sometimes he'd arrived when one or other of them was still in bed. He recalled the time Zabina had been feeding Eki and how she had looked with her hair falling into her eyes. It had been too short to stay tucked behind her ears. She'd had to push it back with her left hand while she supported Eki's head in the crook of her right elbow. He remembered how he had offered to pass her a hair clip and how she had pointed to the dressing table and smiled at him. She had asked him to excuse the mess. Dean yawned. He should go to bed. If things were different, if the world was different, he'd ask her to sleep with him. Just sleep, just like two friends, sharing a bed. For the first 16 months of Eki's life, the only photographs Warwick took were of his son. Had he been living alone, each image would have remained unsorted. But because Zabina had been with him, each photograph was neatly mounted and labelled, chronologically arranged into three black-paged albums. Warwick was a good photographer. There was a time when he'd thought he'd like to be a photographer. But then he'd realised he couldn't take photographs of people. No matter how often he'd seen what would have been the perfect image, he couldn't bring himself to step in front of a stranger, stand close to a group of people and press the shutter. In that simple act, he would have risked losing all sense of his own anonymity. There was one exception. Eki had been the only person Warwick felt comfortable photographing. As photographer and subject, they had been equals. It was Zabina who found the albums. They were exactly where she'd left them, on the bottom shelf of the bookcase. It struck her that Warwick hadn't moved them in all the time she'd been away. It didn't occur to her that what to her was a reminder of family was to Warwick a statement of loss. She flicked through the pages, slowly at first, then faster, as if searching for one image in particular. All the photographs were of Eki. Nowhere within the pages of the three albums was a single image of her own face, or Warwick's. She must have known that. She was the one who'd arranged the albums. She realised she hadn't even registered the absence of their faces at the time of mounting the photographs. Three albums of Eki's face. She felt a sense of panic rise in her. It was as if she was being forced to question the nature of her own identity, as if the lack of an image raised the question of her very existence. Without understanding why, she felt the full weight of her unrest. She had spent several weeks in this place, half of her holiday, and in all of that time Warwick had acted as if she was not quite a stranger, but a friend of a friend. He'd been considerate, but tied to that was an impenetrable sense of formality that prevented things from being what they had been before. Yet as far as she could tell, there was no other person in Warwick's life. She'd glanced quickly through his bathroom cabinet, rummaged through his chest of drawers, and even looked through his kitchen cupboards for signs of someone. There was nothing. There was nobody. She remembered back to the autumn morning in Würzburg. She'd been walking to work when a bus had passed her and mounted on its side had been an advertisement for an airline company offering cheap flights to Australia and New Zealand. The next evening, while walking home, the bus had passed her again. It had struck her as an amusing coincidence. But the following morning, she'd caught a glimpse of it once more. She took it as a sign. She was meant to return to New Zealand. She was being offered another chance. She would see Warwick again and find out for certain if she still did love him. A trip to New Zealand would resolve everything. That was what the advertisement on the bus was telling her. Throughout the journey home to Mosman, she'd felt happy, but it had taken only 3 days for her sense of well-being to diminish. After 3 days of taking pleasure in everything surrounding her, she'd been hit by the weight of uncertainty. She didn't know where things stood or what Warwick was thinking. She had convinced herself that after more than a year of feeling displaced, she was finally returning to the one person who knew her. He would know why she was returning. And once he told her he still loved her, everything would be all right. It bothered her that he hadn't once asked why she'd come back. It seemed to her that he'd listened carefully when she told him she would be staying at Dean's house, and then, instead of seeing beyond her words, as she assumed he would, he'd simply nodded and replied it was good to see her again. It was the type of response that could have been given by anyone. Warwick stood in front of Zabina. She watched as he reached into his pocket. His hand emerged, a ball of notes held tightly in his fingers. He passed the money across to Zabina. "It's for your ticket." "But you've already given me some money." It was as if he'd forgotten the $1,000 he'd already paid her. He smiled, looked embarrassed. "I'll get you some more before you go." The words swung uselessly, suspended like a pair of boots thrown over a power line. It's funny to think that the holiday is already half over. She watched him as she spoke, aware the tone of her voice was intended to wound. "There." Warwick looked away. Horrified by her desire to hurt him, she continued, "I don't suppose you'll ever make it to Germany." She watched, mesmerized by the feeling of exhilaration that had taken hold of her. She felt as if she had gained the upper hand in some unspoken struggle for power. At the same time, she was aware of a sense of disappointment. She was the only one in the fight. Warwick opened his mouth to speak, then turned away. A moment later, he said, "Remember when Eggie was small? How he used to follow you round, holding on to the backs of your legs? The cloth on your trousers always looked like two small Vegemite-stained volcanoes." Sabina blushed. There was something almost unjust in the picture he had just created. To be reminding her of the past now when she was threatening him with the future. Yet he'd spoken as if the memory had only just come back to him, as if he was returning from a state of amnesia. She heard herself say, "I should be going." Her voice sounded uncertain, as if waiting for Warwick to respond. She didn't have to go. She had nothing to do. It was only from a sense of wanting to do the right thing, to give Warwick more time alone with Eki, that she spoke. She could stay. The three of them could spend the rest of the day together. "I should get going," she repeated. She waited for Warwick's response. Waited, allowing him the opportunity to ask her to stay. And then she grew fearful. She realized it was easier not to chance it, the possibility that he might not want her around. It was better not to know, let that slim trace of hope remain. In a few weeks, she would have her answer. It was better to wait until then.
1: That was part 5 of Butler's Ringlet by Laurence Fernley, published by Penguin New Zealand. It was read by Matthew Chamberlain, engineered by Phil Bench, and produced by Duncan Smith for RNZ National. We'll have episode 6 for you tomorrow morning. 20 past 3 now on the All Night programme this Saturday morning, which I hope is going smoothly for you. Hello, Jimmy, who writes, just watched the Waz replay. Very good win, yes, over West's Tigers. I'll catch a replay of that later this afternoon when I wake up, as I do with many of the Football World Cup games, Jimmy. Hey.

Tim Finn on the lead vocals there for Split Enz with Poor Boy. Time for some musical history on this date, being Saturday the 11th of July. Let's start in 1969, shall we, when Space Oddity by David Bowie was released in the UK for the first time, and it was time to coincide with the Apollo moon landing, but had to be re-released before it became a hit later in the year in the UK, but not until 1973 in the US. Bowie would later revisit his Major Tom character in the songs Ashes to Ashes, Hello Space Boy, and possibly the music video for Black Star. To 1975, when Fleetwood Mac released their 10th studio album, often referred to as the White Album, the first Fleetwood Mac album to feature Lindsey Buckingham as guitarist and Stevie Nicks as vocalist. The album reached number one on the Billboard chart over a year after entering the chart, spent 37 weeks within the top 10 and more than 15 months within the top 40. It was the second biggest album of 1976, behind Frampton Comes Alive by Peter Frampton. To 1981, this day when the Specials had their second and final UK number one hit with Ghost Town. Despite being a song about Coventry, the band chose to film the video of themselves driving a Vauxhall Cresta around some empty London streets. In 1999, Ricky Martin started a three-week run at number one on the UK singles chart with Livin' La Vida Loca, which was a US number one for 5 weeks. The song was the first number one song to be recorded, edited and mixed totally in what's called a DAW, D-A-W, Digital Audio Workstation. And in 2002, the funeral of the Who's bass player John Entwistle took place at a church in the Cotswolds. More than

200 mourners filed into the 12th century church of St. Edward in Stow-on-the-Wold. Entwistle was found dead in his Las Vegas hotel room on June 27th. Quick look at this day in music history, July 11th. Now, I didn't have time for it earlier, so coming up next for you, I'll have The Word, but right now, with a cover version of Jimmy Webb's 1970 recording of P.F. Sloan, Rumour, the stage name for UK soulstress Sarah Joyce. P.F. Sloan, it's called. No.

Rumour, spelt R-U-M-E-R, that's from her 2012 album Boys Don't Cry. 3:30 on the All Night programme. To that word, which I didn't have time for earlier, it is shippen. That's shippen, S-H-I-P-P-E-N. It's a noun and it's a British dialect and archaic term that refers to a shed or barn used to house livestock, specifically cows. And a big thank you to a loyal All Night programme listener Jill for suggesting today's word. I have some overnight entertainment news on the way for you very soon, but right now, Wellington-based folk pop group Claude Rains, yes, named after the great old actor, this from their self-titled album which came out in 2012, a track called You Say.

From Te Whanganui Atara, Wellington, Claude Rains and You Say. Overnight entertainment news now, courtesy of Reuters, and two-time Oscar winner Anthony Hopkins released his first classical music single on Friday after signing a record deal as a composer. Bracken Road features on his upcoming Life is a Dream album, which is a collection of orchestral works written over six decades. Label Decca Classics said, revealing a composer whose music shares the same emotional depth and storytelling that define his screen career. HBO's emergency room drama The Pit returned to the Emmy Awards race with a leading 25 nominations on Wednesday, and the final season of HBO's Hacks landed 24 nominations, a record-setting haul for a comedy in a single year. In fact, HBO Max topped all networks with 122 nominations this year, followed by Netflix with 111. And FIFA announced on Wednesday that pop singer Justin Bieber will co-headline a star-studded halftime show at the World Cup football final on July the 19th. Bieber will join previously announced performers Madonna, Shakira and BTS at the 11-minute show, the first halftime musical performance at the World Cup, a statement from the Soccer Federation revealed. Overnight entertainment news from Reuters. And now Monsters of Folk, which is a collaborative music project formed around the talents of Connor Oberst and Mike Mogus from Bright Eyes, M. Ward from She and Him, and Jim James from My Morning Jacket. Here they are with Baby Boomer. 24 to 4 on RNZ National.

0: Monsters of Folk and Baby Boomer. I suspect they might be taking a shot at some of us, shall we say. Right then, 21 to 4 here on RNZ National, funded through New Zealand On Air. And as part of a regular discussion about relationships on RNZ's afternoon show recently, Emile Donovan spoke to Professor Kirsty Ross from Massey University School of Psychology. And Kirsty answered some questions about disinterested grandparents.
1: All right, well, hey, let's jump straight in, because we've got a couple of good ones today. The first says, my parents always talked about how much they were looking forward to having grandchildren, and they gave me the impression they would want to be very involved, but since I've had my first child, they seem to have changed their tune. They're not outright refusing our occasional requests to babysit, but they're certainly not making it easy. I've only asked a handful of times over the past year, and each time they've made me feel like I'm really putting them out. I don't want to force them to do something they don't want to do, but I'm feeling pretty disappointed. This is something that I imagine a lot of people will be able to relate to, Kirsty.
2: Absolutely. I mean, before you have your first child, I think as a parent and as grandparents, I think there's a idealised and imagined view of how things are going to go. And the disappointment that the listener is expressing is really understandable, because it sounds as though the expectations were actually shaped, at least in part, by what they'd been told over the years. So they had certain understandings of what was going to happen in terms of the amount of support that they were going to have. And before the baby arrived, the grandparents might have imagined all sorts of fun things about being grandparents, but the reality of regular babysitting of a young baby can feel quite different, especially if they're older, they have health issues, maybe they've got busy social lives, maybe they've just wanting more freedom. I think it comes down to also really conceptualising for yourself about whether what you're disappointed about and maybe even grieving about is the loss of practical help or the loss of a relationship you imagined your child would have with their grandparents, because those are two quite different things. And if you can crystallise what it is that you're feeling disappointed about, then that will help to guide a conversation. And a conversation is the best way to deal with it. Instead of saying things like, you never help, or I thought you'd be much better than this, which is going to put people on the defensive, to say something like, I realise I pictured you being a lot more involved because of things we talked about before I had this baby. I'd love to understand how you're feeling now. Does invite a conversation about resetting some expectations, maybe clarifying things, and that will help the relationship moving forward.
1: For people who maybe have kids on the horizon, you talked there about expectations, and there's, I can't remember who said it, but there's a quote, something along the lines of, unspoken expectations are premeditated resentments. Like, do you think it's important to be direct and clear about, expectations, or at least establishing boundaries around what involvement you want from grandparents, so that, because I guess it's a team thing, right?
2: Absolutely. I think that's really important. And also remembering that conversations that you might have had 5 or 10 years ago, things may have changed. My kids are a long way off having children. And so my thoughts now about being a grandparent, if it was 10 years in the future and my health was different, my mobility was different, my situation was different, the conversations that I might have with my children now, if they are taken as read and being, that's it, they're set in concrete 10 years down the track, that may, it may not be realistic to be thinking that that's going to be how it unfolds. So revisiting conversations is really important, especially when it's something as vital as a relationship. And when you become a new parent, there's so many emotions going on that it's also easy to misread how or interpret things in a slightly different way than maybe it was intended. So just to express how you're feeling and saying, look, I'm feeling really disappointed. I did have this understanding. They were based on some conversations we'd had. I totally understand if things have shifted, but I'd really like us to have a bit of a chat about what relationship you would like to have with this baby, what level of involvement you might want to have. Because the other thing is that being a grandparent, might also feel really scary for the parents. It's different when it's your own baby, but when it's your child's baby, they may be worried about getting it wrong. Certainly parenting changes in generations. When I had my first child, and I remember talking to my mum, and she would say things like, we didn't do it like that when you were born. And so they may be feeling like, oh my gosh, we don't actually know how to do this right. So a conversation might bring up lots of things which are relatively easily resolved, but not having that conversation may continue to breed disappointment and hurt where there doesn't need to be that.
1: That's good advice, I reckon, Kirsty. Thanks for that. Couple of minutes at the end for this one, and we're moving here into the workplace. Someone writes, I have a colleague who keeps applying for promotions but has not been successful, and every time he's turned down, he goes into a funk for weeks. Not only do I have to listen to how unfair it all is, but I also end up picking up the slack because he becomes so disengaged. And the hard part is, I honestly don't think he's going to get these roles because his attitude stinks. Is there anything I can do, or do I just need to accept that this cycle is likely to continue? I'd love for him to get a promotion for both our sakes, but I can't see it happening.
2: It's really important in this situation to remember what your role is. You're a colleague, not their coach or their manager, and so don't take on responsibility or ownership for helping them to change their mindset. And it may very well be exactly as the listener is indicating, that some of the things that they're observing may very well be the factors as to why they're not getting the promotion. It's normal to feel disappointed about missing out on a promotion, but it is part of career development, and it, how you respond to that can be pretty pivotal. So I think if they had a good relationship with their colleague, they might gently encourage them to ask for specific feedback. I wouldn't necessarily suggest that they give the feedback about what they're observing, because there's that saying, you know, about shooting the messenger, but suggesting that they get feedback from their manager, I think, could be useful, because that's putting a boundary, and I'm seeing you really disappointed. This is something you could ask. But I think the other thing is about really protecting themselves. If they're constantly picking up their work, you can actually end up rewarding disengagement while increasing your own stress. So where appropriate, it would be reasonable to set some boundaries and let the manager know that your workload is becoming unfairly added to. So be a friend, be a support, but don't take ownership, don't take responsibility for coaching this person through it. And it really is up to them to reflect on why they're not getting the promotion and seek to grow and change accordingly.
1: Yeah, stay in your lane. But yeah, be empathetic. That's an interesting one.
2: Yeah, empathy with boundaries, empathy with not being the person who picks up the pieces, either practically in terms of workload or emotionally. So being kind, being compassionate, but yeah, some boundaries, I think, to keep your own peace is really important.
0: Professor Kirsty Ross was speaking to Emil Donovan on Nights recently. This is the All Night programme on RNZ National. The time now is 13 away from 4. Next hour, just a reminder, we have Mata, and this morning, Matariki, a time to remember loved ones who have passed. Reo and Tikanga exponents Niwa Milroy and Hini Te Mate Koiwi know the journey of grief intimately. Hini shares the loss of her daughter Tai Ringa last year, while Niwa reflects on farewelling both of her parents, Farihuia and Marion, together with Stacey Morrison on Mata at around 4:30. Back to music now. She was born in the West Indies and raised in Birmingham, England. The wonderful Joan Armatrading, Down to Zero.

down to zero. From Joan Armour Trading here on the All Night program this morning. Peter McElwain with you through until 6 a.m. After that, Alison Leonard on a Saturday. Just a quick reminder that Paddy Gower is in for Susie Ferguson and also Mihi Ngārangi Forbes on Saturday morning today. Well, as you know, we received more than 65,000 votes in the Waiata 100. They've all been tallied, and it was culminated yesterday afternoon when we announced the number one song. Yes, for thousands of Kiwis, local music doesn't get better than the heartwarming 80s Waiata Poie by Pātea Māori Club. By the way, you can find your favourite New Zealand songs from the last century on our website, rnz.co.nz. Also, if you text 2101 and write the word playlist, it'll be available via Spotify for you, okay? All of those songs. By the way, in third place, Slice of Heaven, Dave Dobbin and Herb's. Number two, Crowded House, Don't Dream It's Over. But yes, number one, Poie by the Pātea Māori Club. It was released in 1984, and the word joy appeared repeatedly in voters' tributes to this heartwarming classic written by Delvania's prime and Ngoi Pewhairangi. To many, the number one Waiata's hearty spirit is all the more inspiring given the time of deep worry that its singers were living through due to the closure of the local freezing works. As I say, it's available for you to check up on. Well done to the Pātea Māori Club. Happy memories. Now, an acclaimed Pakistani singer, composer and producer known for her genre-blurring approach, including jazz, minimalism and even Sufi poetry. Her name is Aruj Aftab, and this from her 2021 album Vulture Prince, beautiful piece of music called Bagon Maine.

0: RNZ Pacific News, Talo Falava, I'm Johnny Blades. Vanuatu's government has indicated there's been a breakdown in talks with France over the disputed Matthew and Hunter Islands. Both countries lay claim to the small islets and have been in negotiations for years seeking to settle the dispute. Vanuatu declared it will pursue international legal avenues after the second round of talks with France failed to resolve the long-standing sovereignty dispute. Vanuatu's lead negotiator and Deputy Prime Minister, Johnny Kuanapo, has told local media that the two countries were unable to reach an agreement during their two-day negotiations. He says Vanuatu is considering pursuing the matter at the International Court of Justice. A pro-France politician, Virginie Arufanac, has been elected as the new Congress President of New Caledonia. A coalition's been formed in the Congress between the pro-France bloc and Kingmaker Party, Hivert Oceanien. Ms. Arufanac secured 28 of the 54 votes in the French Pacific Territories legislature, edging out the pro-independence bloc's candidate, Dominique Fouché. Palau's president says regional countries must ensure heightened geopolitical tensions don't derail important issues at the Pacific Islands Forum. Sarangal Whips Jr. says China's missile test into the Pacific on Monday has raised anxiety in a region that has suffered greatly from nuclear detonations in the past. But as Palau prepares to host the annual Summit of Leaders of Pacific Island Forum Countries and Territories later this year, he says he hopes the security agenda doesn't dominate the summit.
1: This conference should be about building resilience in Pacific. How do we have a 100% renewable Pacific? How do we manage our oceans sustainably? Not just for the Pacific, but for and ask for investment to come into the Pacific to help us develop fisheries, to develop tourism.
0: A sugar meeting in Fiji erupted as farmers challenged each other and the government's subsidised minimum cane price. The Fiji Sun reports farmers met with the Fiji Sugar Corporation, the Sugar Industry Minister Tomasi Tunabuna, and members of the Parliament's Special Committee on Sugar. Atariano Matiariki has more.
2: The 85 Fijian dollar per tonne guaranteed price is the most contentious issue. At the consultation, Nukuloa farmer Ranjan Charan proposed farmers receive 60% of that price up front to improve cash flow. The crowd erupted, with some farmers demanding his microphone be removed before police intervened. The Special Committee on Sugar is continuing consultations across Fiji's cane-growing districts before making its recommendations.
0: The United States Department of Health and Human Services has declared a public health emergency for the Northern Marianas and Guam in the wake of Super Typhoon Barbie. The declaration allows the Centers for Medicare and Medicaid Services to provide emergency waivers and other flexibilities so healthcare providers can continue serving patients in these territories during the recovery. Health and Human Services Secretary Robert F. Kennedy says it means that services can move faster. Three men in Samoa have been charged in connection with the death of an American citizen at a beach fale in Apia. The Samoa Observer reports that a 53-year-old Californian man died following an incident at Taumea Sina Hideaway last weekend. Police told the newspaper that the three had been charged with assault, causing death. New Zealand's chief advisor Mātauranga Matariki says Tahiti reminded him that while traditional ceremonies and reflection on the past is important, celebration is equally essential. Professor Rangi Mātāmoa has travelled all across the Pacific, helping communities strengthen their own Matariki traditions. He says these traditions faded away as colonisation, Christianity and political borders shifted the region's dynamics. But he's proud to see a growing interest in Matariki across the Pacific as communities revive their own celebrations. Last November he was in Tahiti, where they marked Matariki with an official public holiday for the very first time.
3: One of the wonderful things that I learned from Tahiti is the element of celebration. They have the ceremony, but they came together to celebrate dancing, singing, music, feasting, spending time together.
0: In world news, Iranian forces launched attacks on US military infrastructure in Gulf states in retaliation for US strikes on Iran's southern coastal and eastern provinces. The exchanges have further eroded a three-week-old ceasefire, which was upended earlier this week with reported Iranian attacks on Qatari and Saudi shipping vessels in the Strait of Hormuz. Iranian media reported multiple explosions from US attacks across southern Iran, including Bushehr, where one of the country's nuclear plants is located. The attacks came as Iran buried its slain supreme leader, Ayatollah Ali Khamenei, at a shrine in Mashhad, capping a week of funeral processions and public rallies. 12 people have been killed in a wildfire in Almeria in southern Spain. Government officials are labelling the blaze the most devastating fire to date in the region. The wildfire comes after a blaze burning out of control in southern France earlier this week forced the evacuation of more than 10,000 people from two dozen small towns and villages near the Spanish border. Early summer heat waves across Western Europe in May and June have parched vast areas of land, making them particularly vulnerable to wildfires this year. In the US, New Mexico's top law enforcement official has accused the Department of Justice of hindering the state's investigation into Jeffrey Epstein by withholding unredacted files on the late sex offender. The Democratic-run state reopened an investigation in February into activities at Epstein's former ranch south of state capital, Santa Fe, where he is accused of abusing women and girls for nearly three decades. In sport, Flying Fijians rugby coach Senerusi Seruvakula has opted for a forward-dominated bench in his match day 23 named to meet England on Sunday. He says their opponents are well known for their physical play dominance as the two sides round off their preparation for their second round clash in the Nations Championship competition.
4: Yes, it's a sixth on the bench. As we know, it's going to be tough competition against the English players. And so we need to keep the momentum going. So that's why we load the forwards with a 6-2.
0: The All Blacks have made 11 changes for Saturday's sold-out test against Italy in Wellington. That's five changes in the starting lineup from the side that beat France in Christchurch narrowly last weekend. Italy, meanwhile, have made three starting changes from the team beaten last weekend by Japan in Tokyo, 27-10. And in rugby league, counterfeit merchandise for the PNG Chiefs franchise is already available in local markets. NBC reports Chiefs chief executive Lorna McPherson saying some individuals are taking advantage of the public's excitement about the club. She says the PNG Chiefs haven't released their branding yet. The club logo is still being finalised. Ms. McPherson says every counterfeit product sold takes money away from the community initiatives that the club was created to build for Papua New Guinea. And that's a bulletin of news and sport from RNZ Pacific.
5: Kamna Māori and Manawatia a Matariki. This is Pacific Waves from RNZ Pacific. I'm Susanna Suisuiki. Coming up, Pacific communities urged to prepare what could be the strongest ever El Niño, Pacifica Opera finalists take to the stage this weekend, and in sport, stage set for round two of the Nations Championship. George Speight, a former coup frontman in Fiji, is calling on the perpetrators of the country's past political upheavals to confess. Our reporter Margot Staunton has been following the story and joins me now. Polavinaka Margot, why is George Speight's view significant?
6: Well, George Speight was a failed businessman who became notorious after he fronted the racially motivated coup in 2000. He subsequently spent 24 years in a maximum security jail for treason. He was granted a presidential pardon 2 years ago and since then appears to have been reticent to discuss political matters. However, this week, with the general elections looming, he made a controversial submission before the Constitutional Review Commission. And one of his key ideas was that those who've been involved in Fiji's past coups should come clean and confess.
5: What else is he calling for?
6: The ex-convict also described the idea of a common national identity as flawed and said that Itoke, or Indigenous people, should not be ignored. Fiji's apex Indigenous body, the Great Council of Chiefs, was the organisation that initially came up with the idea that the word Fijian should be reserved exclusively for Indigenous people. Fiji's Labour Party leader Mahendra Chowdhury responded saying that the concept was racially divisive. And this week, George Speight has said he condemns the idea. He says while he understands the principle behind it and the reasoning behind it, he just can't back it. He said it makes people second-guess something special and unique, which is ethnic identity.
7: What has he said about Fiji's controversial constitution?
6: Well, during his submission to the government-backed panel, he also slammed the 2013 constitution and said the immunity provision should be removed. He said if you want redemption, you have to confess. The sweeping immunity provisions have shielded those involved in past military and political coups from criminal prosecution and civil liability. Fiji's first coups in May and September 1987 were led by the then military lieutenant Sitiveni Rambuka, who of course is the current Prime Minister. So this call for the immunity provision to be removed could be interpreted as a dig at the current Prime Minister.
7: A meteorologist is warning Pacific communities to prepare now for what experts are predicting to be a historically strong El Niño. He says this phenomenon has a long track record in the Pacific and affects each part of the region differently. Ateriano Matiariki has more.
8: El Niño is a naturally occurring climate event when unusually warm ocean surface temperatures develop in the central and eastern Pacific. This slows and sometimes shifts Pacific trade winds, affecting the ocean and causing extreme events like droughts, heat waves, and storms. Chief Scientist at Earth Sciences New Zealand, Chris Brandolino, says El Niño's Pacific history stretches from the east.
9: You know, Polynesians knew about El Niño when they traveled from Southeast Asia to South America and across the Pacific, because when those trade winds would weaken or even reverse, that would make it easier for their voyages to move from Southeast Asia to farther east. They didn't have a headwind, or the headwind wasn't as strong.
8: All the way to the west.
9: In South America, the Peruvian fishermen back in the 1800s, they would fish for anchovies. And anchovies thrive on cooler, nutrient-rich ocean water. And they'd notice that during El Niños that their haul, their catch, would be really not good. And things would tend to be at their worst around Christmas time. And so they dubbed it El Niño, or the Christ Child.
8: Mr. Brandolino says El Niño shifts warmer ocean temperatures from the far western Pacific Ocean, around Papua New Guinea and Australia, towards central and eastern parts of the ocean, changing weather patterns across the region for months.
9: The expectation for July, August, and September is for below normal rainfall for places like Samoa, America Samoa, Niue, Tonga, Fiji, Vanuatu, New Caledonia, Solomon Islands. Above normal rainfall is more likely toward the Gilbert Islands, Marshall Islands, and Guam, Phoenix Islands, those locations.
8: He says this also raises the risk of tropical cyclones in parts north of the equator, a concern underscored by Super Typhoon Barvi's recent impact on Guam and the Northern Marianas.
9: Air spins clockwise around low pressure in the southern hemisphere, but when you cross the equator, it goes in the other direction. And when you have a tropical cyclone in the western Pacific, not too far from the equator, that circulation, counter or anti-clockwise, helps to facilitate those trade winds blowing in the other direction, those westerly trade winds. And that sort of reinforces the El Niño, I guess, system. And that's what we've seen.
8: Mr. Brandolino says sea temperature data from specific parts of the ocean is showing a temperature anomaly set to surpass every recorded El Niño.
9: The expectation is that this event will comfortably surpass 2 degrees. In fact, we're just about there. And in fact, this is happening quite early in El Niño's life cycle. It's very likely that this event will comfortably surpass any of the other events and making sort of its own noise on where it stands in history.
8: He says in preparation, island communities must rely on information from their local meteorological and civil defence organisations to best prepare for what evolves over this weather event cycle.
7: 3 Pacific singers are set to take centre stage at this weekend's Kirite Kanawa Songquest Final, one of New Zealand's most prestigious opera competitions. Donga's Samuel Matele and two of the Samoan Fonoti Fui Maono brothers make up half of the 6 finalists. Tiana Haxton has more.
10: The competition, first established in 1956 as the Mobile Song Quest, has launched the careers of many of New Zealand's iconic opera singers, including Dame Kirite Kanawa, Felipe Manu and Jonathan Lemalu. Tawhiri co-director Tama Waipara says seeing 3 Pacific people in this year's finals reflects the bright future of opera across the region.
11: Just to hear the splendour of our Pacific voices really celebrated where they should be and heading absolutely toward that world stage. Yeah, it's a credit to a culture and our people.
10: He says Pacific performers have long left their mark on classical music and attributes cultural storytelling to why Pacific opera singers stand out.
11: But I found myself completely just captured by their storytelling. It's not only the beauty of the sound and the technique, but it's the storytelling. Culturally, we are storytellers, and people of Damwana are used to carrying those histories and those stories in quite remarkable ways.
10: At 19 years old, counter tenor Samuel Matele was shocked to reach the finals. He says it is a huge honour to perform in a competition that has fostered some of Pacific opera's greatest. As one of 3 Pacific Islanders in the final, he is representing his Tongan heritage with pride.
12: I've been wanting to see more Pacific Island representation in classical music. And of course, we have the great names like Pene Pati and Sole Mio and Jonathan Lemalu, but to see it in such a grand scale, so many of us in one competition, it's inspiring.
10: Matele hopes seeing so many Pacific singers in the final will inspire others across the region to pursue a career in what he says is traditionally a very Western art.
12: I think what they'll see, firstly, is that it is possible for us Pacific Islanders to have a career in this. I think this not only encourages people to come into opera, but into any field that one might feel is too niche for them.
10: The Fonoti Fui Maono brothers are also embracing the moment. 3 of the brothers made the semi-finals, 2 the finals, but there is only room for 1 winner. But baritone Whamanu says this hasn't created rivalry, but given them an advantage in the competition.
13: We have rivalries in all other aspects of life, but never in singing. Singing is hard enough and exposing enough as it is, a really scary thing to do. So I think when it comes to singing, we just support each other. And, you know, that's how we've got as far as we have.
10: He says just entering the competition alongside his brothers Alfred and Jordan is something to celebrate in its own. Tenor Jordan says they grew up knowing the competition's reputation and are grateful to now be a part of its history.
14: We were so excited because we grew up knowing about this competition, this prestigious song quiz. The fact that we're in the finals and it's the inaugural Kirite Kanawa song quiz, I think is what makes it extra special. She's such an iconic person in the industry. While we are feeling the pressure, we're also reminding ourselves to stop and remember how blessed we are to be here.
10: They say seeing half the finalists come from Pacific backgrounds is pretty epic, and they look forward to representing their cultures with pride on Saturday night. Waipara believes competitions like these play an important role in helping young artists realise their potential.
11: The competition is a stepping stone. It's not the destination by any means. It's just a means to kind of launch and platform the next step for these young performers, for them to sort of realise their dreams.
10: Accompanied by the New Zealand Symphony Orchestra, the Kiriti Kanawa Song Quest final will be held at Wellington's Michael Fowler Centre on Saturday, July 11th.

0: The second round of both the Nations Championship and Nations Cup gets underway this weekend. The All Blacks face Italy in Wellington on Saturday. Meanwhile, Fiji takes on England, Samoa battles Georgia, and Tonga face Spain, all on Sunday morning, New Zealand time. Our senior sports journalist, Ilia Satora, joins me with our Tala Noa sports wrap this weekend. Bula Ili, what's the news out of the All Blacks camp ahead of their clash against Italy?
1: Yo, Tala Falawa in Bulabinaka Sana. Fijian heritage player George Bauer will make a return to Test rugby on Saturday after he was named on the All Blacks bench to face Italy. The Wellington-born prop is one of the changes made by head coach Dave Rennie and his coaching team to the team that won 34-32 against France in Christchurch last Saturday.

0: to Povai returns to the starting lineup after having recovered from injury, and he joins Wallace Setiti, Captain Adi Savea, Samisoni Tauke Aho, Bawa, and Pasilio Tosi as Pacifica Heritage players in the match day 23. New Zealand will take on Italy at 5:10 p.m. on Saturday. Remember that, 5:10 p.m. on Saturday at the Henry Stadium here in Wellington in the second round of the Nations Championship. And in other matches, in the Nations Championship, Australia takes on France at the Brisbane Stadium in Brisbane on Saturday night, and Japan hosts Ireland in another clash on also on Saturday night. On Sunday morning, it'll be Fiji against England, South Africa taking on Scotland, and Argentina hosting Wales.
1: There are some rumblings within the Flying Fijians camp earlier. How is the team setting up for their game this weekend?
0: Flying Fijians head coach Senirusi Sirwakula has named just three Fijian tour players in his starting lineup as part of changes made to the team that lost to Wales in Cardiff last weekend. An experienced forward pack, manned by some of the top Fijian players playing in Europe, have been given starting lineup positions. Notable is the return of veteran Levan Imbotia, one of the best jugglers in the game across Europe, who has been consistent for La Rochelle in the French top 14 rugby competition. Botia has been named at number 8. Interestingly, apart from his usual blindside flanker position, he is joined by fellow France-based players Pedro Liato at 6 and Lekima Tangitangivalu at 7. The draw players in the starting lineup are Mesake Ndonge at prop, lock Isona Silasila, and halfback Simeone Kuruboli. Now, Sirwakula says they have made changes up front with 6-2 bench to reflect what he expects from the English side. He believes England will be tough up front, and they will use their physicality and heavy forward pack to try and win the set pieces and get the momentum going for them. He says it's going to be a tough competition, and they have to win the set pieces first before they can go on to playing their open rugby style, which they displayed against Wales last weekend. Captain Tevita Ikanivere reminded the team that they need to take control, they need to be patient, and they need to be consistent. Before they can go into playing open rugby, they need to first win the set pieces and make sure that when they win possession, they don't lose it and give England a chance to counter or to play their own game. England, meanwhile, have also named a very strong lineup with head coach Ian Bothwick naming three uncapped players in his match day 23, and he believes that Fiji will be a dangerous side who will demand the very best from England. He says it's going to be a fantastic game, and he's looking forward to a tough and physical contest. The Flying Fijians have been told by FRU board chairman John Sende that they must win. That's the ultimatum that they have been given, because Sende believes that the side have been given all that they need to be able to perform. And Sende is calling on the Flying Fijians to win and provide the return on the investment that the FRU had done on them. That game happening at the Hill Dickinson Stadium in Liverpool at 1:10 a.m. on Sunday, New Zealand time.
1: Samoa have won two test matches on the road so far. Who's on the team to face Georgia, and how are they shaping up?
0: Manu Samoa captain Miracle Failangi says consistency is the key for the side as they work on their 2026 campaign with Georgia as their next opponent. He said last weekend's game against Hong Kong China, which they won well, was a good test for the side, but he expects a tougher physical challenge from Georgia on Sunday morning. Head coach Lemanu Tusipisi has opted to stick to a consistent lineup for the third match in a row, which has seen them win against Chile in a friendly and Hong Kong China last weekend. One of the new inclusions in the starting lineup is Ereatara Enari, the Hurricanes halfback, who has gone into the starting lineup

0: And Tough Lucy, Abraham Papali is on the bench as an impact player. Young winger Warren Solomona gets another chance out wide with the former All Black prop Jeff Tumanga Allen also on the bench for the second week in a row. Georgia defeated Uruguay 41-34 last weekend, so they're going to be tough. They're not going to be an easy beat for Manu Samoa, and Manu Samoa must start well and be consistent and use the opportunities, cut out the mistakes, and don't give penalties. Otherwise, they'll be paying for their dilly. That game is scheduled for 7 a.m. on Sunday, New Zealand time, in Vina Del Mar.
1: Tonga also had a good start last weekend. What are they saying about their chances against Spain?
0: Yeah, the second game in the World Rugby Nations Cup competition is between Spain and Tonga. Head coach David Tuifua says from Edmonton on Friday morning they are wary of the Spanish side and they know that Spain will be unpredictable. He says if they give away field position and easy penalties, they will be struggling in that game because Spain have a lot of good kickers. They're very good with their kicking game, and they are also very fast on counter-attack and also can mix it up front. Spain, he believes, are going to be tougher than Zimbabwe, and they are unpredictable. Tonga took almost 24 minutes in the game against Zimbabwe last weekend before they could score their first points, and they gave away a number of penalties, something Tuifua says they cannot afford when they meet Spain on Sunday morning. He has also kept the core of the team that beat Zimbabwe last weekend. And veteran Solomone Kata makes it into the starting lineup after having started off the bench last weekend. And he goes into inside center, pairing with Fine Inisi in midfield. And of course, you know, you have playmaker Patrick Pellegrini and William Havili at the back there, who are going to be masterminding their attacks. Tonga and Spain are set to battle at the Clark Stadium in Edmonton in Canada at 9:45 a.m. on Sunday, New Zealand time.
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2: Big fella, hello through and welcome everyone talk lo Melanesia update. Me Koroi Hawkins lo program today by me look lo sample lo the big fella stories around the region and behind by me golo team lo Buzz FM lo Vanuatu.
3: RNZ Pacific News hello katawan talk me Koroi Hawkins. Government lo Vanuatu hemi been tell him out that hemi been got a breakdown lo talks with him France of disputed Matthew and Hunter Islands. To fall country everyone ot claim lot small island yeah, and ot have been in negotiations for years for seek for settling this fall dispute. Vanuatu hemi declare him that by hemi pursue international legal avenues after second round of talks with him France hemi fail for resolving long standing sovereignty dispute. Lead negotiator Blo Vanuatu hemi Deputy Prime Minister Johnny Kwanapo hemi tell him local media that Tuval countries are unable for reaching one full agreement during Lokata 2-day negotiations Lokata Lo Paris. Hemi say Vanuatu hemi consider pursue mot mataya Lo International Court of Justice. One follow pro-France politician Virginie Rufenac hemi been elected Osem new Congress President Lo New Caledonia. One of our coalition hemi been formed lo Congress between pro-France bloc with him Kingmaker Party Evel Oshinien. Miss Refanak hemi been securing 28 out lot 54 votes lo French Party territory lawmaking territorial assembly hemi edging out pro-independence bloc candidate Dominique Fauchi. President Blo Palau hemi say regional countries must ensure heightened geopolitical tensions hemi not derailing important issues lo Pacific Islands Forum. Surangel Whips Jr. hemi say missile test blo China hemi raising anxiety lo region where hemi been suffer greatly from nuclear detonations. But time Palau hemi ready for hosting annual meeting blo leaders lo Pacific Islands Forum countries and territories lo later lo this year. Hemi say hemi hope that security agenda hemi no dominate him now this fall summit. One fella sugar meeting law Fiji have me been erupt time of the farmers or challenging each other and government subsidized minimum cane price. Fiji Sun have me report him that farmers would meet with him Fiji Sugar Corporation, Sugar Industry Minister Tomasi Tunabuna with the members blow special committee law sugar blow parliament. At the 85 Fijian dollar per ton guaranteed price, hemi now most contentious issue. Lo consultation nukuloa farmer Ranjan Charan hemi been proposing farmers receive him 60% of that fella price upfront for improving cash flow. Crowd hemi erupt with him some fella farmers or demanding microphone blame hemi out from him before police had been intervened. Special committee lo sugar hemi continue for consultations across lo Fiji cane growing districts before hemi make him recommendations for him. U.S. Department of Health with him Human Services hemi declaring one for a public health emergency for Northern Marianas with him Guam lo wake blow super typhoon Bavi. Declaration ya hemi alarm centers for Medicare with him Medicaid services for providing emergency waivers and other flexibilities for healthcare providers which are continue for serving patients during no recovery. Health with him Human Services Secretary Robert F. Kennedy Jr. hemi say by me minimum that services also move faster, expanding what critical healthcare flexibilities and deliver now support where communities oketa need him. Three fala man lo Samoa ota been charged in connection with him diablo one fala American citizen lo one fala beach fale lo Apia. Samoa observer him report him that one fella 53-year-old Californian man him been died behind lo one fella incident lo Taumea Sina hideaway last weekend. Police or Talem newspaper that had been got him three fella who had been charged with him assault where him caused him death. Chief Advisor Blow New Zealand Mātauranga Matariki hemi se Tahiti hemi been reminding him that while traditional ceremonies and reflect lo past him important, celebration hemi one fala equal essential something for Matariki. Professor Rangi Mātaumua hemi been travel across lo Pacific for helping communities for strengthening now to own Matariki traditions bloketa. Hemi said islands individual Matariki's traditions hemi been start for fade away time colonization Christianity within political borders hemi shift him a dynamic slow region. But hemi proud for looking growing interest lo Matariki across lo Pacific time at communities of reviving with own celebrations bloketa. Last November hemi been start lo Tahiti where it been make Matariki with him one for official public holiday for very first time. Iranian forces have been launching attacks on U.S. military infrastructure on Gulf states in retaliation for U.S. strikes on southern coastal and eastern provinces of Iran. Exchanges have been further eroded on a three-week-old ceasefire, where we upended earlier this week with him reported Iranian attacks on Qatari with him Saudi shipping vessels. Iranian media are reporting multiple explosions from U.S. attacks across southern Iran, including Lo Bushehr, where one of the nuclear plants per country hemi located. Attacks hemi come time Iran hemi berim now slain Supreme Leader Blem Ayatollah Ali Khamenei, lo one for shrine lo Mashhad, hemi capping one for a week lo funeral processions with him rallies. The rugby Flying Fijians coach Sinirusi Siruvakula hemi been opt for one for a forward dominated bench lo match day 23 blem where hemi named for meeting England lo Sunday. Hemi said opponents brought out well known for physical play dominance, time to for sides out round him of preparation for second round clash lo Nations Championship competition. Flying Fijians out meeting England lo Hill Dickinson Stadium lo Liverpool lo 1:10 a.m. lo Sunday. All Blacks have been making 11 changes for Saturday's sold-out test against him Italy lo Wellington, with him two fellow debutants lo bench. Him including five changes lo starting 15 from side where he beat him France 34-32 lo Christchurch lo last weekend. Prop Tyrell Lomax him come into starting front row, while Tupo Wai him returned from concussion lo lock. Wallace Sititi him back from injury lo blind side, while Blues loose forward Anton Signa hemi set for make him test debut blame from bench. Been got him two changes lo back line with him Leroy Carter lo left wing and Billy Proctor lo center, while Hurricanes outside back Josh Morby hemi lo reserves and in line for playing first game blame for New Zealand. Him now news and sport lo pigeon from RNZ Pacific.
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4: Internet lines, Vanuatu signals international legal action to resolve maritime boundary disputes. Vanuatu entrepreneurs prepare for global climate innovation competition. And PPT calls for ombudsman to resign over outdated Vanuatu Bureau standards report. Good evening and welcome to Vanuatu Nightly News. I'm Kizzy Kalsakau. Leading our news tonight, Vanuatu Papua New Guinea signed Kumul Vanua Agreement to deepen police cooperation. Vanuatu and Papua New Guinea have strengthened their long-standing security partnership with the signing of the Kumul Vanua Memorandum of Understanding MOU between Vanuatu Police Force and Royal Papua New Guinea Constabulary at Cook Barracks in Port Vila today. The agreement was signed by Vanuatu's Minister of Internal Affairs and Police Andrew Salomon Napwat and Papua New Guinea's Minister for Police Sir John Pundari, establishing a framework for enhanced police cooperation, intelligence sharing, liaison, professional exchanges and joint efforts to combat transnational crime. The MOU named Kumul Vanua symbolizes the enduring Melanesian bond between the two nations, with Kumul representing Papua New Guinea and Vanua representing Vanuatu. Speaking at the ceremony, Minister Napwat says the agreement was more than a formal document, describing it as a reaffirmation of an enduring partnership built on shared sacrifice, mutual respect, and a commitment to regional peace and security.
5: Today, our friendship has expanded far beyond those historic beginnings. Our two countries continue to work together through the Melanesian Spearhead Group, the Pacific Islands Forum, and numerous regional security initiatives. We stand together in addressing common challenges, including transnational organized crime, illicit drug trafficking, cybercrime, human trafficking, illegal fishing, border security, disaster response, and the growing security implications of climate change. These are challenges that no nation can successfully confront at all. They require partnerships, trusted partnerships, intelligence sharing, joint operation, and continuous professional collaboration. And this is precisely why today's Memorandum of Understanding is so important. This agreement establishes a comprehensive framework for enhanced cooperation between the Vanuatu Mobile Force and the Royal Papua New Guinea Constabulary in areas including intelligence sharing, criminal investigations, specialized policing, leadership development, capacity building, operational planning, technical cooperation, forensic support, training exchanges, and professional development. More importantly, this Memorandum of Understanding transforms a friendship built on history into an operational focus.
4: He paid tribute to Papua New Guinea's historic support during Vanuatu's struggle to preserve its sovereignty of their independence in 1980, recalling the deployment of more than 300 Papua New Guinea Defence Force personnel, known as the Kumul Force, to help restore government authority during the Santo and Tana rebellions. Napwat says the bravery of Papua New Guinean forces alongside the Vanuatu Mobile Force remains one of the Pacific's defining examples of regional solidarity and continues to inspire cooperation between the two countries.
5: On behalf of the government and people of the Republic of Vanuatu, I also extend our deepest appreciation to the government and people of Papua New Guinea for more than four decades of steadfast friendship and unwavering support. From the deployment of the Kumul Force to safeguard our newly independent nation, to the training of the first generations of the Vanuatu Mobile Force at Goldie Barracks, to decades of police cooperation, regional security collaboration, and enduring friendship. Papua New Guinea has consistently stood beside Vanuatu during some of the most significant moments in our national history. For this, the people of Vanuatu remain profoundly grateful. As we sign this Memorandum of Understanding today, let us remember that we are not beginning a new relationship. Rather, we are renewing and strengthening one that has already stood the test of time. May this agreement inspire even greater cooperation between our police forces. May it strengthen the safety and security of our people. may it contribute to lasting peace and stability throughout Melanesia and the wider Blue Pacific continent. And may the friendship between Vanuatu and Papua New Guinea continue to flourish for generations to come. And on behalf of the government of the people of Vanuatu, I congratulate the Vanuatu Police Force and the Royal Papua New Guinea Constabulary on this historic achievement.
4: Papua New Guinea Police Minister Sir John Bundari says the Kumul Vanua Agreement reflects the shared history, culture and commitment of the two Melanesian nations to peace, security and prosperity.
6: This MOU provides a practical framework for greater cooperation between our police services. It will strengthen communication, improve information sharing, support professional exchanges, and enhance operational collaboration. Papua New Guinea values its role as a committed regional partner in supporting peace, stability, and security. We firmly believe that a safer Pacific can only be achieved when Pacific nations work together, or when Melanesian nations work together, or as Vanuatu and Papua New Guinea work together as one regional family. Let this agreement not simply be a document that is signed today, and I re-echo the good minister for internal affairs statement that this agreement must not simply be a document that is signed today, but a living partnership that delivers tangible outcomes for our police institutions and, most importantly, for the people we serve. May this memorandum of understanding strengthen trust, deepen cooperation, and contribute to a more secure and resilient Melanesia, or a resilient Pacific region.
4: He says that increasingly sophisticated threats such as drug trafficking, human trafficking, financial crime and illegal firearms require stronger regional partnerships, as no single police force can tackle these challenges alone.
6: The Kumul Vanua reflects the connected security and prosperity of our countries. From the Kumul land to the Vanua, we are one talks. You missed a place Vanua too, yeah? Vanua. I'm straight, huh? Na Kumul emwe. Em blow you to soul, yeah, Papua New Guinea, yeah? So time this la MOU kisim Kumul Vanua, em signify em straight, you me one talk. This agreement reflects the strong friendship that has long existed between our two Melanesian nations. Nations connected by geography, history, culture, and a shared commitment to security and prosperity of our people. The security challenges facing our region are becoming increasingly complex and interconnected. Criminal networks do not respect national borders, whether they are involved in drug trafficking, human trafficking, financial crime, illegal guns, or other threats to our communities. No single police force can address these challenges alone. Strong partnerships and trusted professional relationships are essential. I commend the leadership of the Vanuatu Police Force and the Royal Papua New Guinea Constabulary for their vision and commitment to bring this agreement to fruition.
4: While reaffirming Papua New Guinea's commitment to standing alongside Vanuatu as a trusted neighbour, partner and one-talk brother in building a safer and more resilient Pacific region. Still in government, The Vanuatu government says it is prepared to pursue international legal avenues to resolve its remaining maritime boundary disputes after bilateral efforts failed to deliver agreements. Speaking following recent discussions on the country's maritime boundaries, Deputy Prime Minister and Minister of Finance Johnny Konapo says the Council of Ministers is considering options including arbitration and the International Court of Justice, ICJ, while continuing to seek negotiated solutions with neighbouring countries were possible.
7: Council of Ministers from Miami look at every options. You may want them within the Melanesia. You may use some Melanesian cultural values and connections. Do you mean? Same as same when we were in the time when we were negotiating the boundary. Do you mean with the Solomon Islands? Lo 2015. We will use some cultural values and Melanesian principles flow through them line. But with them, you mean? You may get outstanding maritime boundary between you with New Caledonia, with the Fiji, and France, any one element of instability within Loblesia. Because suppose you may decide, even by you may pursue him, all options for arbitration, and me must tell him, because I may have me all council decision, when we consider him options for ICJ, and we consider him options for arbitration. Then Baba Yumi must go down Lorotia.
4: However, it says unresolved boundaries with France through New Caledonia remain a source of instability in Melanesia. He accuses France of failing to respect Vanuatu's customary rights and preventing traditional access to disputed islands, despite maintaining diplomatic relations between the two countries.
7: Since when France has been respected Yumi? Baba Yumi compromised one relationship with Yumi where France has not. I mean, no respect of you mean nothing. France, I mean, no respect them cultural obligations for all people for Tafaya. I understand very well. Or get only quite big international law. Macron, me and me tell him thank you to him for the time for negotiations. Any one president where any big law international rules based order and even cultural heritage. But when it comes to the rights of the people of Vanuatu to the island so that they can practice their custom ceremonial rituals, France no allow. So since when France and we respect them, Vanuatu, we have always managed this very, very politically sensitive relationship with them caution. We've managed it very well. And you me want them to pursue good relations with them, France. I don't think Pamba has compromised any something, but France has not always been acting in good faith. Time we stop contacting relations with him, with Yumi. I gotta say this. Emi clear no more. Because we have a maritime boundary of about 680,000 square kilometers. How much more will Yumi talk about Loblesia? Emi big one is that. There will be people Yumi will not have a contact with fishing local sea mounts for Yumi Loe. Why? Because France Emi colonized. And then you know, even give him something to compensate for the restrictions where Emi give him Yumi, blue Yumi, no sabe go fishing lower. So relationship blue Yumi, Emi stop. Bamba, me no mix him up. Political relations blue Yumi, Emi stop. But pursuit blue or legal options blue Yumi. Vanuatu, Bamba, Emi continue blue heavy pursuit.
4: Konapo stresses that while Vanuatu remains committed to maintaining political and diplomatic ties with France, it will continue to.
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0: RNZ Pacific News, Talo Falava, I'm Johnny Blades. Vanuatu's government has indicated there's been a breakdown in talks with France over the disputed Matthew and Hunter Islands. Both countries lay claim to the small islets and have been in negotiations for years seeking to settle the dispute. Vanuatu declared it will pursue international legal avenues after the second round of talks with France failed to resolve the long-standing sovereignty dispute. Vanuatu's lead negotiator and Deputy Prime Minister, Johnny Kuanapo, has told local media that the two countries were unable to reach an agreement during their two-day negotiations. He says Vanuatu is considering pursuing the matter at the International Court of Justice. A pro-France politician, Virginie Arufanac, has been elected as the new Congress President of New Caledonia. A coalition's been formed in the Congress between the pro-France bloc and Kingmaker Party, Iver Oceanian. Ms. Arufanac secured 28 of the 54 votes in the French Pacific Territories legislature, edging out the pro-independence bloc's candidate, Dominique Fauché. Palau's president says regional countries must ensure heightened geopolitical tensions don't derail important issues at the Pacific Islands Forum. Sarangal Whips Jr. says China's missile test into the Pacific on Monday has raised anxiety in a region that has suffered greatly from nuclear detonations in the past. But as Palau prepares to host the annual Summit of Leaders of Pacific Island Forum Countries and Territories later this year, he says he hopes the security agenda doesn't dominate the summit.
1: This conference should be about building resilience in Pacific. How do we have a 100% renewable Pacific? How do we manage our oceans sustainably, not just for the Pacific, but for and ask for investment to come into the Pacific to help us develop fisheries, to develop tourism.
0: A sugar meeting in Fiji erupted as farmers challenged each other and the government's subsidised minimum cane price. The Fiji Sun reports farmers met with the Fiji Sugar Corporation, the Sugar Industry Minister Tomasi Tunabuna, and members of the Parliament's Special Committee on Sugar. Ateriano Matiariki has more.
2: The 85 Fijian dollar per ton guaranteed price is the most contentious issue. At the consultation, Nukuloa farmer Ranjan Charan proposed farmers receive 60% of that price up front to improve cash flow. The crowd erupted, with some farmers demanding his microphone be removed before police intervened. The Special Committee on Sugar is continuing consultations across Fiji's cane-growing districts before making its recommendations.
0: The United States Department of Health and Human Services has declared a public health emergency for the Northern Marianas and Guam in the wake of Super Typhoon Bavi. The declaration allows the Centers for Medicare and Medicaid Services to provide emergency waivers and other flexibilities so healthcare providers can continue serving patients in these territories during the recovery. Health and Human Services Secretary Robert F. Kennedy says it means that services can move faster. Three men in Samoa have been charged in connection with the death of an American citizen at a beach whale in Apia. The Samoa Observer reports that a 53-year-old Californian man died following an incident at Taumea Sina Hideaway last weekend. Police told the newspaper that the three had been charged with assault, causing death. New Zealand's chief advisor Mātauranga Matariki says Tahiti reminded him that while traditional ceremonies and reflection on the past is important, celebration is equally essential. Professor Rangi Mātāmoa has travelled all across the Pacific, helping communities strengthen their own Matariki traditions. He says these traditions faded away as colonisation, Christianity and political borders shifted the region's dynamics. But he's proud to see a growing interest in Matariki across the Pacific as communities revive their own celebrations. Last November he was in Tahiti, where they marked Matariki with an official public holiday for the very first time.
3: One of the wonderful things that I learned from Tahiti is the element of celebration. They have the ceremony, but they came together to celebrate dancing, singing, music, feasting, spending time together.
0: In world news, Iranian forces launched attacks on US military infrastructure in Gulf states in retaliation for US strikes on Iran's southern coastal and eastern provinces. The exchanges have further eroded a three-week-old ceasefire, which was upended earlier this week with reported Iranian attacks on Qatari and Saudi shipping vessels in the Strait of Hormuz. Iranian media reported multiple explosions from US attacks across southern Iran, including Bushehr, where one of the country's nuclear plants is located. The attacks came as Iran buried its slain supreme leader, Ayatollah Ali Khamenei, at a shrine in Mashhad, capping a week of funeral processions and public rallies. 12 people have been killed in a wildfire in Almeria in southern Spain. Government officials are labelling the blaze the most devastating fire to date in the region. The wildfire comes after a blaze burning out of control in southern France earlier this week forced the evacuation of more than 10,000 people from two dozen small towns and villages near the Spanish border. Early summer heat waves across Western Europe in May and June have parched vast areas of land, making them particularly vulnerable to wildfires this year. In the US, New Mexico's top law enforcement official has accused the Department of Justice of hindering the state's investigation into Jeffrey Epstein by withholding unredacted files on the late sex offender. The Democratic-run state reopened an investigation in February into activities at Epstein's former ranch south of state capital, Santa Fe, where he is accused of abusing women and girls for nearly three decades. In sport, Flying Fijians rugby coach Senerusi Seruvakula has opted for a forward-dominated bench in his match day 23 named to meet England on Sunday. He says their opponents are well known for their physical play dominance as the two sides round off their preparation for their second round clash in the nation's championship competition.
4: Yes, it's a sixth on the bench. As we know, it's going to be tough competition against the English players. And so we need to keep the momentum going. So that's why we load the forwards with a 6-2.
0: The All Blacks have made 11 changes for Saturday's sold-out test against Italy in Wellington. That's five changes in the starting lineup from the side that beat France in Christchurch narrowly last weekend. Italy, meanwhile, have made three starting changes from the team beaten last weekend by Japan in Tokyo, 27-10. And in rugby league, counterfeit merchandise for the PNG Chiefs franchise is already available in local markets. NBC reports Chiefs chief executive Lorna McPherson saying some individuals are taking advantage of the public's excitement about the club. She says the PNG Chiefs haven't released their branding yet. The club logo is still being finalised. Ms McPherson says every counterfeit product sold takes money away from the community initiatives that the club was created to build for Papua New Guinea. And that's a bulletin of news and sport from RNZ Pacific.
5: Manawa mai e te putanga o matariki. 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
7: He kōna e purangi tēnei nā te reo irirangi o Aotearoa. This is Media Watch. I'm Colin Peacock. Well, here on the program, we've heard a fair bit lately about the decline in public trust in the news and the media and the people who make the news. And as we heard last week on the program, the government is pressing its public broadcasters hard to lift levels of public trust in themselves. Now, there's many reasons for trust falling in recent years, but as one of them, the politicians pushing back at the media, partly for their own political purposes, and ironically, their own desire to get themselves exposed in the media. We'll look at that later, and we'll ask an outgoing editor, have the media also put themselves on the slippery slope for trust in the first place?
8: There's too much churn. They don't see the balance because they've just been overwhelmed with news and headlines the whole time. So I guess the argument about achieving balance over time, it can sort of be lost. It's in the huge sort of, you know, tumble dryer of news all the time.
7: And speaking of the never-ending tumble dryer of news, this week we also look at how the world's biggest survey of news habits has found that more and more of us are now picking social media platforms for our news rather than the channels of the actual news outlets that create it.
9: Why should someone pay for your Donald Trump story when they can get the same Donald Trump story from anywhere else? Like, what is the unique proposition that you're paying for?
7: And more of us are also watching the news there or podcasting it rather than reading it. So where might all that lead?
10: Head toward Karanaharpe Road.
11: Butchered.
10: Turn left onto Karanaharpe Road. Signs for city centre.
11: Terrible.
10: Turn left onto Karanaharpe Road. Oh. Signs for city centre.
11: It makes you cringe a little bit, you know?
7: That was TVNZ's Māori Issues reporter Tianiwa Huri Hanganui driving around Auckland and unimpressed with the navigation voice on the Google Maps app mispronouncing Karangahape Road and other places with Māori names. And the reason that she was sharing that with One News at 6 viewers on Friday last week was that from this week, there's a new, improved and local voice available.
12: In 300 metres, turn left onto Karangahape Road, signs for city centre.
13: It's just incredible to hear our sacred place names be pronounced correctly for the first time.
7: Google country manager for New Zealand, Carolyn Rainsford there, who went on to explain on One News that Māori data sovereignty had combined with Google's AI principles to create this. And in this case, the IP was not Google's alone.
14: Te Tauā Whiri Te Reo Māori, a key partner on the project, will also own the intellectual property rights.
13: And Google is actually, we're actually licensing the use of that data for the purposes of our text-to-speech model.
14: So the control of that data remains in the hands of Māori.
7: Interesting model and another example of big tech's global but very useful products adapting to local markets. But in the Sunday Star Times last weekend, a piece by reporter Amelia Wade painted a different picture of how Google operates here when it comes to local news. It was part of an ongoing Sunday Star Times series called Hooked, all about how big tech's popular products have become a huge part of our lives and habits, like it or not. And under the headline, Inside the Lobbying That Stalled New Zealand's Media Law, Amelia Wade lifted the lid on the behind-the-scenes negotiations with big tech companies and how Google pressured the government to drop the Fair Digital News Bargaining Bill. Now, that was the legislation that the current government inherited from the previous one, and it would have forced Google and Meta, effectively, to negotiate payments with local news publishers for their news, which Google has long distributed far and wide online. And in late 2024, Google hit the headlines here when it threatened to pull investment in news companies and even threatened to pull links to New Zealand news from Google search, something it had actually already done in Canada. And at the time, the former CEO of MediaWorks, Glenn Kine, told News Talk ZB that would be serious for the media here.
15: Yes, I do take it seriously, and I think it, you know, should they execute against that strategy, it'd be pretty devastating for the industry here. I think it's very important that both government and the industry here unite and align between a sort of common approach to what how they need to approach this negotiation with Google and indeed, you know, all other international news platforms.
7: And also reported at the time was Google's attempt to go over the head of the media minister and meet the prime minister. Well, that didn't happen, but the Fair Digital News Bargaining Bill stalled after that, and it's been shelved indefinitely since then. Now, clearly, Google has clout with the government and with the media, and because New Zealanders are such heavy users of their products, the media still need big tech's popular platforms to reach people with their content. And it's just the same all around the world. And just how much is clear in the biggest survey of news consumption in the world, the annual digital news report by the UK-based Reuters Institute for the Study of Journalism. This year, its research in 48 countries, sadly not including New Zealand, found that in 30 of them, including Australia, social media and video platforms have become the most popular way that people get their news, overtaking for the first time both television and news organisations' own websites and apps. And 30% said social media was their main way of getting the news, and increasingly, they're watching it rather than reading it. A majority of people in all 48 markets now watch online news and video weekly, while video consumption on publishers' own sites and apps fell by 5% last year alone. So what does all that then mean for our major news publishers trying to hold on to their audiences and stay in business? The Reuters Institute researcher in the UK, who zeroed in on this trend for this year's report, is New Zealander Dr. Craig T. Robertson.
9: It's a new world, but really talk to anybody. Is it really a new world? We've been living with social media forever. YouTube is 21 years old. But it's that crossover from, okay, it's majority social media now.
7: Is there a certain point you think where in particularly, you know, mature commercial markets that you might be looking at, where it really threatens news publishers that pretty much still rely on attracting users to their own sites and apps? If the trend continues and they're getting big audiences only really through other people's platforms like Facebook or Instagram or YouTube?
9: For sure. And I've sort of thought about this for a long time. And I don't like making predictions or prognostications. But what I see the risk as is sort of the hollowing out as of the middle, sort of the middle ground players, the ones that aren't huge like the New York Times or the ones that are not like small and nimble enough. You know, so there are some like small news outlets, you know, collectives. There are just a handful of people that can make it financially work. They don't have to rely on platforms. They can build a direct audience from scratch. But, you know, like middle players that used to be sort of like mid-market city newspapers, things like that, are probably most at risk and are the ones you see collapsing pretty much.

0: And then there's the small players that can just build, you know, there's the Substackers and the Patreons and that kind of stuff that you can kind of make work.
1: Because here in New Zealand, we have the likes of The Post, Waikato Times and Press, and their publisher trying to create individual mastheads and online subscriptions for those. I guess that sort of thing, a lot of publishers would try to do now, put up their own paywalls. Harder to do if more people are getting their news via platforms and those platforms have pretty much free access. Is it an extra step then to then try and convince people who might be seeing the news that way to convert them into subscribers if they're doing it on a platform completely free and offers them so much other stuff to occupy them?
0: For sure. And if you ask people, we've asked people in research for years and years, and they'll just say they don't want to pay for news because I've had it for free forever. So why should I pay for it? So convincing that group of people to pay is extremely difficult. And you can do the hard route and you can just force people, like the Australians did that quite early on, just put up a lot of paywalls. It happened in Norway as well. And the Nordic markets led first on this a lot. But convincing the people to go behind that paywall to pay when they've had free news for so long is a very difficult prospect. Why should someone pay for your Donald Trump story when they can get the same Donald Trump story from anywhere else? Like, what is the unique proposition that you're paying for? Is it the local coverage you're getting in-depth reporting on? But one interesting thing when you bring up sort of locals and city papers, and there's models that have been done. There's a good model in Norway. There's a model in the French side of Canada, where they actually bundle the local titles together as one, you know, bundle of publications that you can get access to for all of them. So 20 titles rather than just one, where they will collaborate together to create a news portal that gives you access to all of them. It's kind of like the answer to an Apple News, I guess, letting Apple take a 30% cut of every transaction. That's a lot of money they're taking away from you. But there are these different models being worked out around the world that I think are quite interesting.
1: The other trend that you picked up and wrote about for this year's report was more news being produced and consumed in video form. So, bold statement, but we're reading less news, watching more of it, you know, on online platforms. And the report specified it's phones. It's not sitting down and watching it on other screens. Do you think this also is something that would worry news publishers, because, you know, they've heard about it before, haven't they? The pivot to video back in the 2010s, which ended up not being something that drove a whole lot of good news for their business.
0: Yeah, I mean, and I avoided saying the words pivot to video in anything I wrote. And the only time I actually wrote pivot to video was when I was talking about Instagram's business model and business strategy, because they have pivoted to video. And they are a source in their report of growth in news consumption on social media and also growth in video. So I know people are allergic to the pivot to video, so I'll just avoid the terminology, but I still wouldn't trust anything Facebook says, but Instagram seems to actually be doing something. And yeah, especially in global South markets, it's heavy mobile consumption, heavy social media use on mobile. These are markets, you know, with like younger populations, but these are some of these markets where, like, Facebook in some cases was the internet at the start. You know, they were given a phone, access to Facebook, that was the internet for quite a while. Whereas, you know, old media markets like the UK where I am, you know, there's some people still watching BBC terrestrial broadcast. It's a very strong brand. And the trends have not been as stark in the UK when it comes to social media consumption, because traditional media has been able to hold on to its sort of prestige. You know, you've got newspapers that are 150 years old. You don't want to throw that sort of cachet away. But markets maybe that didn't have that, you're seeing heavy video consumption. But if you're in parts of Asia Pacific, it is tending towards the way, like Thailand is crazy when it comes to consumption of online news video.
1: Maybe New Zealand is somewhere in the middle of that. But then again, you've got the opposite of that, haven't you, with boomer age people and below actually also getting the habit. They've all got their smartphones and they're getting addicted to videos, often, you know, if it's news, often sort of shorter form stuff and stuff that's really difficult for publishers to make money by producing.
0: If you had a legacy public service broadcaster that was quite strong and a few like really like high-end long-standing newspapers, like New Zealand's got some pretty old newspapers and a good like public service broadcaster, same with Australia. So they we see trends kind of more similar to the UK because of those forces sort of like, honestly, just it's older people hanging on.

0: to older traditions and older ways of consumption. But as they age out of our survey, that's another way for saying dying. Younger people will just come in with their habits, which they've only ever known from a world of social media and the internet. You know, if you're born in the year 2000, your whole life has been iPhones and stuff. So you can't expect that person's behavior to look any different than it currently is, because they have not known any other world. What is a newspaper to them?
1: Indeed, and that's partly explains, I guess, why YouTube has becoming a kind of preeminent platform, really, for people consuming news. Interesting line in the report, though. So, like, many people are treating YouTube now as a video streamer akin to the likes of Netflix. It was kind of puzzled me because, you know, Netflix doesn't really do news. It's all about entertainment. It's all about paying for it too. It's a subscriber service. So YouTube is, it's not a comparison that feels natural to me, just because of the free nature of YouTube and the fact that it's all just part of the Google universe and feeding off the same technology. What are the consequences of YouTube becoming, a major source of news?
0: They operate on a streaming model. They see themselves as a company as more akin to Netflix than they do to Facebook. Netflix has also said this about YouTube because of the way they operate within like a streaming environment. So if you think of how you interact with a smart TV, you open up an app, you scroll through stuff and you pick something to watch. That's what you do on Netflix. It's what you do on Disney Plus, but it's also what you do on YouTube. And then they'll push YouTube Premium so you don't have to get the ads. That's definitely how they're seeing themselves, because of the way they're seeing people interacting with their TV as a device, but also the YouTube app and how much time they're spending. So the average Ofcom measured the average amount of time people were spending on YouTube a day. It was 50 minutes, 50 minutes, an hour of your evening on YouTube. It's a lot of time. So for news publishers, it's sort of, are you really going to get your stuff onto Netflix and Disney Plus? No, they don't care. They might, you know, buy a documentary here and there, but, you know, that's here and there. YouTube might actually offer an opportunity because they've got the programmatic advertising that you can do sponsorship stuff. That's why I say there's sort of an opportunity there more so than anything else when you think of a smart TV environment, especially when it comes to YouTube, because it operates in a different space than a Facebook, than even a TikTok.
1: Here in New Zealand, we have New Zealand On Air, the government-funded broadcasting agency that funds content for a range of platforms, but, you know, historically was all about content for broadcasting. But just as an example, so there's a current documentary series called Under the Influence about teenagers and social media. In the past, that would have been one of the TV channels would say, oh, we'll put this on as a documentary. New Zealand On Air would have funded it on television. Now it goes out on the New Zealand Herald's online platform. They decided to be the hosts of it. And every episode is free on YouTube and in a shorter form, like 15 minutes rather than like half hour or even longer, you know, typical TV documentary from back in the day. You know, if you're doing something as a public project with public money, you have to recognize that it's these platforms like YouTube is where they're likely to get seen by the people they're targeting.
0: The pathways that people are getting to content and getting to news, it used to be direct. You just turn on the TV and you're watching it. But now you have to go through something. You have to go through YouTube or go through an app. Everything is an app now. So it would be worth checking the metrics on like how many people are using or watching the thing via your company's app versus the YouTube. It's a lot of time and effort because you're competing with other apps that appear there. Very, very popular and very well-known app. So it's a difficult strategy. And I've seen these different things happen around the world. It's sort of like, do we give up a little bit of audience attention and power to YouTube to build up an audience for this thing? Or do we just hold it for ourselves within our own app and say, you can't have it, you have to watch it on our app? How you reach an audience is always been the difficult part of media, but is such fundamentally now the biggest difficulty in any media business is finding the audience and convincing them to come back. Other than for like the Football World Cup or the Super Bowl. Yeah,
1: fascinating news from the UK just in recent days, Craig, where the UK government has proposed a kind of, I don't know if algorithmic intervention is the right term, but a plan to make trusted news sources more visible in people's social media feeds. Effectively, it would prioritise some public service media like BBC, ITV, although that's a commercial channel, Channel 4 in the UK, and potentially national and local news publishers as well, likely to fly, because I imagine there would be sort of free speech advocates and alternative media who would be griping about that, saying, no, that's gaming the system and suppressing us and trying to boost, you know, the old establishment.
0: Yeah, I've seen this, and it's, you know, the parameters of deciding who gets counted as sort of a good source, a reliable source, trustworthy source, is 10,000 different arguments about that. If the Sun or the Daily Mail gets excluded, like, you're going to kick up a political firestorm. So do you have to keep them? But then what's the line? Where do you cut off GB News? Do you cut off, how far do you go in either direction source-wise? And then how do you make YouTube as a company, independent company situated in the US, agree to this? And the funny thing is that if you actually notice, if there's ever like a really big news story, like a earthquake or a mass shooting or something like that, you'll see pretty reliable news videos being boosted by YouTube itself because it already does it. I don't know what the criteria is for how they decide the news story that they do it for, but if there's a big story, you'll see YouTube do that and put news videos near the top of the feed. So I don't know if this is just a solution in search of a problem, because what's the criteria for the news you promote the most? You know, I'm not one of these, you know, rah, rah, rah, like free speech people, but I'm a logical free speech person who says, how is that practical to implement? And I don't, do I trust the UK government to get it right? Because this age ID law thing that, that they've been doing is implemented in one of the worst ways I could think to implement a policy, that it's such a mess.
1: Is that for the purpose of social media bans for under 16-year-olds?
0: Social media bans, but also the over 18s to access certain websites. It's a mess, and it's why I rely on my VPN. I'm on a VPN right now. Apparently, I'm in Miami.
1: Okay, good to know. That was Dr. Craig T. Robertson, research fellow at the Reuters Institute for the Study of Journalism, and the New Zealander is a key contributor to its annual Digital News Report, the world's largest study of global news consumption trends. And that full report is available at the Reuters Institute website. Just search for Digital News Report 2026. And as we mentioned earlier, Hooked is the Sunday Star Times series investigating the impact of big tech and social media on New Zealanders. And the latest of those by Amelia Wade looked at how Google lobbies the government here. And that's in last weekend's Sunday Star Times, or online for those with a digital subscription. Also in the Sunday Star Times last weekend, there were some interesting and fresh statistics about where New Zealanders get their news and what they make of it. These came from the pollster Freshwater Research, which partners with the Post and Sunday Star Times to explore issues they reckon are of national importance. And under the headline, "The Media Kiwis Trust More Are the Ones Under Attack," Freshwater's head of research, Jordan Myers, said that Freshwater Strategies polling showed New Zealanders are also increasingly getting our news via social media. But that does not translate to greater trust in those platforms or the lack of trust in traditional media, he concluded. 63% said that OneNews at TVNZ was trustworthy for news about politics and business, and 18% thought the opposite. RNZ, 3 News, the New Zealand Herald and Stuff were also seen in fairly trusted terms. But 63% distrusted the news on TikTok, and Elon Musk's X, Meta's Facebook and Instagram were also much more likely to be perceived as untrustworthy across all age groups. But when asked if New Zealand news media are more trustworthy now than they were 5 years ago, just 10% agreed with that, and almost half said that their trust in them has gone down. Well, Freshwater also found that New Zealand First supporters were significantly more likely to report diminishing trust in our news media, with ACT Party backers not far behind. But those people mistrusted the likes of TikTok and Facebook even more emphatically. Jordan Myers' conclusion: falling trust is not a public mandate to dismantle the media.
2: tearing down the most trusted institutions and replacing them with another approach that is even less trusted is clearly not a serious answer to declining levels of trust in news provision in New Zealand. It is an accelerant.
1: Well, one who says he does want to dismantle public broadcasting is Michael Laws, who broadcasts every weekday on The Platform, where defunding RNZ is a frequent favourite topic for him. And he also made news elsewhere last week when he joined New Zealand First, hoping to become an MP for them at the upcoming election. And not for the first time, as RNZ's Guyan Espiner reminded Michael Laws on Midday Report last week. But what could be pulling Michael Laws back into national politics now?
3: Media have been a big bugbear for you in your broadcasting career, and a big bugbear for Winston Peters too. Are these just jabs that you like to have, or do you have some aspirations to try to change things?
4: Guyan, don't tempt me. I'd love to be Minister of Broadcasting. I mean, seriously? Do not place that in front of me.
1: Well, Michael Laws does know about being a talkback host, but he has not, as Guyan Espiner pointed out, ever been a minister, and has only served in local politics since his first spell in Parliament. Well, clearly unimpressed with all this was the National Affairs Editor of The Post, Andrea Vance. In a withering column in last weekend's Sunday Star Times, she described The Platform as Sean Plunkett's second-hand shop for washed-up talk show hosts, and New Zealand First as a haven for undead zombie former MPs looking for a way back into Parliament. And though Andrea Vance didn't mention it last weekend, the Sunday Star Times, the same paper, for years also published Michael Laws' opinions every week on the same page where Andrea Vance's now appear. But others in the media were also unimpressed with Michael Laws putting his hand up for NZ First. The Herald on Sunday reacted to Laws' claim that RNZ was on his chopping list like this.
2: "This simply reads like someone who's agitated by the content on RNZ, rather than any legitimate criticism. If RNZ, in Laws's eyes, leaned right with its programming instead, would he still have a problem with it?"
1: And on this week's 9 to Noon politics panel, a former deputy of New Zealand First, Tracy Martin, reckoned that the ability to attract the media's attention was a key part of the party's current recruitment strategy.
5: "New Zealand First has always had a strategy to try and get high-profile candidates to gain more, market share of the media. One of the things that concerns me is we're seeing more and more politicians standing up and quite freely saying, I want to be the minister of this because I want to do that. Now, my understanding is that when you become a minister of the Crown, you should be governing for all New Zealanders, not just for your little focus group."
1: And getting further media attention is also part of the plan, according to commentator Dr. Bryce Edwards in his Democracy Project newsletter.
2: "The more New Zealand First is portrayed as a grotesque collection of throwbacks and misfits, the easier it is for Peters to tell his supporters that the media despises them. Peters responded today exactly as you would expect, denouncing Andrea Vance as part of a Wellington blue sky bubble of lanyard-wearing woke lefty losers. For Peters, the attack was not a problem to be managed. It was campaign material."
1: And in his column this week, the NBR's political editor Brent Edwards noted that Winston Peters did use that in a public campaign meeting the day that it was published. Opening the paper last Sunday, Peters would have thought all his Christmases had come at once, Brent Edwards reckoned, and then he added this.
2: "The increasing tendency of news media to run opinion pieces, not just from contributors, but from their own journalists, has helped undermine trust in journalism. If a journalist has such a strong point of view, say about New Zealand First, how can their reportage on the party be trusted?"
1: But earlier on RNZ's panel on Tuesday, Andrea Vance herself said that those who practice grievance politics and seek out targets for it can't complain about the media pointing it out.
6: "These people are people who understand political theatre, they understand ridicule, provocation, performance, and the way that you puncture that kind of politics, and to be honest, hypocrisy, is sometimes to expose the absurdity of it. And satire has always had a role in politics because it strips away the performance and it asks what's actually being offered here."
1: Meanwhile, Winston Peters' deputy Shane Jones has the same approach as his leader, it seems, turning media scrutiny of him into something that compromises them. Last week, for example, he told the Ryan Bridge Show the media were breathless hobbits trying to stop New Zealand First from being triumphant.
7: "So why is the media poisoning the political well, driven to try and hobble the rise of New Zealand First and Winston by laundering these lies?"
1: But even the finance minister criticised the budget blowout for his last foreign trip last month, which is what he was talking about there, and that was still in the news this week after claims that he only hired a modest SUV in Canada and not a limousine. But on Wednesday, Stuff's political reporter Jenna Lynch told RNZ's show The Whip she had the receipts, almost literally.
8: I saw the receipt. The company was called Jazzy Limos, so we'll just leave that one for the public to figure out.
9: All right, what are they?
1: Yes, plenty for the public to think about, including what they make of the media and the many criticisms of them. In his Sunday Star Times opinion piece last weekend, based on the latest Freshwater research stats about public trust in the media here, Freshwater's Jordan Myers concluded this.
2: The fact that a significant proportion of New Zealanders across the party divide are losing faith in the media shows the frustration being channeled is real.
1: Well, the question, he said in the Sunday Star Times, is what then follows on from that. Well, earlier this month, I spoke to an editor who's wrestled with that question at the Sunday Star Times, Tracy Watkins, who earlier this month left as the editor of that paper and The Post. In her final week of more than 40 years in journalism, I asked her if politicians questioning the legitimacy and honesty of our media was a problem that will just pass, or is it now baked into New Zealand politics? Funnily enough, Shane Jones's offshore transport came up too.
10: Yeah, look, I think it's more baked in than just a flash in the pan. I think it's just following a worldwide trend. You see Trump, obviously, you see Pauline Hanson, you see politicians around the world wedging, using this as a wedge issue with readers. And I think it plays to that greater polarisation. And I was talking to a group about this morning, and I think someone asked me about media bias. Yeah, okay, there might be occasions where people might take issue with the way that a reporter has framed a story. On the whole, though, I feel like media bias is in the eye of the beholder. And one of the examples I use was, you know, the Shane Jones story about him being in a hotel in overseas. He was at a mining conference and he had a limo parked up for hours and it was costing thousands of dollars. And it turned out that where he was staying was literally a glass connecting door from the conference yeah, venue. Right. And he didn't even have to walk 300 metres to get this, even though he had the limo on standby for 7 hours.
1: Yeah, and he kind of shifted responsibility onto the officials who organised the rest of the details that he wouldn't be.
10: It's one of those stories that could be quite damning of Shane Jones and do him some reputational damage. And the way I look at bias is this. There will be people who look at that and say, the bloody media, they're always picking on, you know, the New Zealand First MPs. Every other MP has done this. Why are they picking on Shane Jones? It's because they're anti-Winston Peters. They're biased against the New Zealand First, etc. And others will look at the story and say, good, why don't the media get stuck in to more of this? And, you know, politicians are sort of, why don't they attack Labour for this? Why is it just Shane Jones? Why aren't they digging up Labour's dirt? Because I bet you all the Labour politicians did that. And they see that as a story of bias, you know.
1: Yeah. And then often it's just this exaggerated or amplified by the fact that people will share one piece and say, look at this piece of trash. This is why I would never subscribe to these people or whatever. And if you're reading that story in print in the olden days where you might see it in the context of a newspaper full of other stuff, or, you know, even in broadcasting terms, same thing. You know, now that people isolate these, morselize these pieces and react very strongly to them.
10: And that's quite true. And I think, because one of the things is that media rely on, if you like, is that you achieve balance over time. But I guess attention spans are so short and people have been so flooded with media from all directions that there's too much churn. They don't see the balance. Because they've just been overwhelmed with news and headlines the whole time. So I guess the argument about achieving balance over time, it can sort of be lost. It's in the huge sort of, you know, tumble dryer of news all the time.
1: Well, the British journalist Nick Bryant, he was based in Washington for a number of years, also in Sydney. He's written books about the political media culture of both countries. He's now on Substack, like a lot of journalists of advancing years and experience, I guess. He wrote a piece that got circulated a lot earlier this year about what he called political drama addiction, and questioning whether maybe the media in certain countries, not specifically here, but it might be relevant, actually destabilise politics and leaders. He was thinking of the UK, where obviously we know they've had trouble hanging on to their prime ministers, things very volatile. He said, may I suggest a modified version of the British tea towel wisdom, keep calm and stop the carry-on. Mm. We are journalists, not dramatists. What he was saying is there's something he called better story bias, where journalists were going to storylines that give the maximum entertainment value in a kind of narrative or whatever. I mean, we don't have that sort of level of instability in leadership as they have had in Australia and the UK. But do you think it might be happening here in the media, might be destabilising politics with always focusing on the most dramatic stories and personalities?
10: Well, I think if you're an avid reader of overseas media, and if you look at what happened with Keir Starmer, and I can't think of any media in New Zealand, well, not in the mainstream media, that would be so relentless in their attack on the Prime Minister, as, say, for instance, the Telegraph was with Keir Starmer. It was literally, it became mind-numbing. You get push notifications all the time that this is why Keir Starmer has to go and this is Keir Starmer. You know, it was just like a stream of very extreme views, all opinion pieces about his leadership. Now,
1: albeit that paper had always been identified as one that
10: it is, and that's
1: basically aligned with the Conservative Party.
10: Exactly,
1: even.
10: Yeah. And I think that's the thing, is like we do not have that tradition in New Zealand, and I think there's still an overriding sort of sense in New Zealand media that you have to be fair, that you have to be even-handed.
1: Does it piss you off, though, that a lot of people appear not to think that, or the people who are vocal on social media will say, you know, stuff leans left and is hostile to the right?
10: Yeah, I do. And I think, you know, at the end of the day, it's like, well, which story? Show me the headlines that concern you. Show me the stories that concern you. And what people start to see as bias is story selection, or else you'll see a lot in social media and some of those sort of like the commentators who are not of the media, the activist commentators is what I would call them, people right. who are very activist, who have a particular political leaning, but who will often say, oh, you'll never see the New Zealand media reporting this. And then they'll peddle some sort of outrageous thing about the politician or the political party that they oppose. And it becomes part of a conspiracy of silence. It's almost like the media is also biased because they're not reporting this thing. You know, I'm not going to be able to change that, because I think the polarisation is such that changing people's minds and political views is very difficult, because they don't need to listen to you. They can have their narrative reinforced in a million different ways and a million different sort of social media groups. The one thing that's frustrating is that whole, the media will never report this. Well, no, they won't, because it's probably not true.
1: Right. So, there'll be massive legal jeopardy in the
10: Yeah, exactly. And we can all think of some stories over the last few years where any dinner party you went to, you would be told this is an absolute truth. And the problem is the sensational scandal was all lies.
1: But leaving aside that stuff that is, you know, cannot be stood up or is, you know, is just possibly, you know, not even true. We talked about politicians giving the media a hard time, partly to, you know, reinforce their own support and get out a message about, you know, media
10: skepticism. It also just undermines anything that the media says about them, which, well, you know, well, and that, I think that's...
1: When it comes from government, though, because we have, for example, a broadcasting minister at the moment who, with state-owned broadcasters, is demanding greater trust. Does that then put obligations on politicians if they're going to demand greater trust from broadcasters in particular, or the media more broadly, that they need to do a bit more to support it themselves?
10: Well, yeah, I mean, that's an interesting one, because I think we have seen even amongst government ministers using this sort of like attack the messenger strategy. It's a legitimate question to ask, and I think we saw some of the issues around TVNZ and its reporting of a story, and some of those questions that raised around the government's, how far the government went in seeking to question the editorial decisions and that story. So, yeah, I think that's a legitimate concern, Colin.
1: And as you leave journalism, do you have strong thoughts about what government should do in the media? Because, you know, they fund New Zealand On Air, they fund RNZ, Māori Television, Māori Media.
10: We all know that probably the decision around during COVID to sort of like, I think, wasn't it $11 million in the end went into across all media?
1: Well, in the public interest journalism, over $50 million, spread out in the end over about five,
10: And
1: from 2020.
10: Yeah, and I think we all can see how that was used to undermine trust in the media. So it was probably a terrible mistake.
1: And yet they'd been funding programs for commercial television through New Zealand on air for 20 years before that or more. Yeah. The local democracy reporting thing pays the reporters to have jobs in existing newspaper newsrooms around the country in the regions. And that is applauded by the politicians and not, right?
10: Yeah. I think the Public Interest Journalism Fund, the PR around it was terrible. I don't think the media quite recognised the risks of it and were slow to push back. And by the time they started pushing back, the narrative had already just taken such stronghold. I think even going into my butcher's in Martinborough and the butcher there going, oh, so you got that money from the government, are you? And all that sort of thing. So, I mean, it was just wild and rampant and everywhere. But I think where the government does have a role to play is in acknowledging that it's just not a level playing field at the moment. That big tech, you know, Meta and Google and everyone else, absolutely undermining the sustainability of media around the world, not just in New Zealand, but around the world. This is a worldwide phenomenon, you know, like, and if they're allowed to sort of like unchecked, particularly with AI, scraping original content and journalism. And I don't know whether you use AI in Google now, but you can basically plug in a question. It will give you an answer that is fully complete. It doesn't need to take you to the original source news story. But it uses the content that's generated by real journalists and real newsrooms in order to make billions and billions of dollars from that content without any of it making its way to the newsrooms that produce that content.
1: Well, the Daily Mail online, the Mail online used to be this kind of monster of clickbait type headlines and legit news as well, but they've got celebrity stuff all melded together, and they were getting huge numbers and right up there. And the latest ratings that just came out in Australia, it's dropped out of the top 10 news sites. Daily Mail, and partly because they've introduced a part paywall and things like that, so there's a bit more to it, but they are saying this is because of AI news summaries. The links are disappearing.
10: Yeah, and I mean, I think globally search traffic, direct search traffic is down about 30%. You know, that will just get a bigger and bigger number. And at some point then, people will feel they don't need to visit the news websites to find out.
1: Do you think government should do something about this and not just keep saying, we're watching Australia, which even the previous government used to say?
10: They do have it in their power to make some rules and regulations. They are the government. They are still, you know, able to make decisions in the interests of New Zealand. I do think there's a lot of concern now about news deserts and the disappearance of traditional media. When you look at online now, and I don't know if you're a great Instagram user, like I love Instagram, it's almost impossible to now tell what is AI and what is not. And increasingly, for me, it's about trusted sources, the BBC or, you know, CNN or any of the trusted names that I know, New York Times, and because I know that they have systems to verify video. Anything else, it's impossible to tell. And the AI experts will tell you, you wouldn't be able to tell. For all of us, if the media is allowed to be completely undermined, for its content to be used without payment, then eventually, you know, there's only one way that the media can go.
1: So that Fair Digital News Bargaining Bill is still there?
10: Yeah, I don't know.
1: They're not progressing it, but
10: It's paused.
1: Yeah.
10: It's paused. I don't think this government is particularly focused on it or sees any need to progress it at this point. I don't get the sense that they're seeing it as a matter of urgency. They have reformed some areas of media, like, for instance, they're talking about getting rid of the BSA, or they are planning to do that. I just think big tech has alarmed them too much or scared them too much into making any big moves on that front.
1: And finally, so a bit of advice for the government there, but what about advice for us for this program? As you walk away from journalism, you think, this program, what should we be looking at? What should we be doing? Or should we just be shut down? What do you think? We're probably a bit of pain in the neck from you from time to time.
10: Oh, gosh, that's a big question, isn't it, Colin?
1: I didn't warn you that one was coming.
10: I should have asked the newsroom for their list, yeah.
1: We can come back to that one if you want.
10: No, I think, you know, having an eye on the media is good. I'm going to challenge you sometimes to get on the tools and understand the massive issues that are facing journalists in their everyday jobs. And they are huge issues. You know, like if I look at, say, the number of comms people who are deployed against one lone journalist like Tom Hunt at Wellington City Council. I think, what have they got? 55 comms people. Still think Tom Hunt managed to run rings around them. And I think the fact that there are so many people still passionate about it and doing their best and turning up to work every day loving what they do is pretty amazing. And sometimes I just like to see that celebrated because we can be critics, but also we can look at just how good some of our journalists are and how well served that we are by them. And I think we're very lucky. Across the board, I'm not just talking about my people, but across the board, I think I can think of every single news organisation, just they've got some outstanding journalists who are doing outstanding work, and we would be poorer without them. So having a critical, I don't want to turn into one of those old hacks who keeps writing letters to the editor about proofreading.
1: You've got that on tape.
10: Yeah, because I get lots of those too.
1: That was Tracy Watkins, who stepped down as the editor of the Sunday Star Times and the Post earlier this month. And that was part of a chat that we recorded in her final week in the editorial hot seat as she prepared to leave journalism after more than 40 years in it. Well, that's all for this week. Thanks so much for listening. I'll be back again with Midweek Media Watch next Wednesday. In the meantime, if you have any thoughts for us or ideas for us to follow up, do get in touch. 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In the meantime, follow...
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1: RNZ Pacific, Nisan Bulavinaka and Waratuile Patela with the news. The Vanuatu government has indicated there's been a breakdown in talks with France over the disputed Matthew and Hunter Islands. Both countries lay claim to the island islet and have been in negotiations for years seeking to settle the dispute. Vanuatu declared it will pursue international legal avenues after the second round of talks with France failed to resolve the long-standing sovereignty dispute. Vanuatu's lead negotiator and Deputy Prime Minister, Johnny Konoapo, has told media that the two countries were unable to reach an agreement during their two-day negotiations. He says Vanuatu is considering pursuing the matter at the International Court of Justice. A pro-France politician, Virginie Rufnich, has been elected as the new Congress President of New Caledonia. A coalition has been formed in the Congress between the pro-France bloc and Kingmaker Party Eva Ossian. Ms. Rufnich secured 28 of the 54 votes in the French Pacific Territory's lawmaking territorial assembly, edging up the pro-independence bloc's candidate Dominique Fauchy. Palau's president says regional countries must ensure heightened geopolitical tensions don't derail important issues at the Pacific Islands Forum. Soren Alberts Jr. says China's missile test has raised anxiety in a region that has suffered greatly from nuclear detonations. But as Palau prepares to host the annual meeting of leaders of Pacific Islands Forum countries and territories later this year, he says hopes that the security agenda doesn't dominate the summit.
2: This conference should be about building resilience in Pacific. How do we have a 100% renewable Pacific? How do we manage our oceans sustainably, not just for the Pacific, but and ask for investment to come into the Pacific to help us develop fisheries, to develop tourism?
1: A sugar meeting in Fiji erupted as farmers challenged each other and the government-subsidised minimum cane price. The Fiji Sun reports farmers met with the Fiji Sugar Corporation, the Sugar Industry Minister Tomasi Tunambuna, and members of the Parliament's Special Committee on Sugar. Atriano Materigi has more.
3: The 85 Fijian dollar per tonne guaranteed price is the most contentious issue. At the consultation, Nukuloa farmer Ranjan Charan proposed farmers receive 60% of that price up front to improve cash flow. The crowd erupted, with some farmers demanding his microphone be removed before police intervened. The Special Committee on Sugar is continuing consultations across Fiji's cane-growing districts before making its recommendations.
1: The US Department of Health and Human Services has declared a public health emergency for the Northern Marianas and Guam in the wake of Super Typhoon Barbie. The declaration allows the Centers for Medicare and Medicaid Services to provide emergency waivers and other flexibilities so healthcare providers can continue serving patients during the recovery. Health and Human Services Secretary Robert F. Kennedy Jr. says it will mean the services can move faster, expand critical healthcare flexibilities, and deliver the support communities need. Three men in Samoa have been charged in connection with the death of an American tourist, an American citizen, at a beach valley in Apia. The Samoa Observer reports that a 53-year-old Californian man died following an incident at Salmea Sena Hideaway last weekend. Police told the newspaper that the three had been charged with assault causing death. New Zealand's chief advisor, Mātauranga Matariki, says Tahiti reminded him that while traditional ceremonies and reflecting on the past is important, celebration is equally essential. Professor Rangi Matamua has travelled all across the Pacific, helping communities strengthen their own Matariki traditions. He says the island's individual Matariki traditions began to fade away as colonisation, Christianity and political borders shifted the region's dynamics. But he is proud to see a growing interest in Matariki across the Pacific as communities revive their own celebrations. Last November, he was in Tahiti where they marked Matariki with an official public holiday for the very first time.
4: One of the wonderful things that I learned from Tahiti is the element of celebration. They have the ceremony, but they came together to celebrate dancing, singing, music, feasting, spending time together.
1: There are three elements to Matariki: remembering those who are no longer with us, celebrating who we are today, and then looking to the future. Two Samoan brothers who are finalists in the prestigious Kiri Te Kanawa Songquest says they are honoured to compete together. Three of the Whonoti Fuimaono brothers made the semi-finals to the finals, but there is only room for one winner. But baritone Whaamanu Whonoti Fuimaono says that this hasn't created rivalry, but rather given them an advantage in the competition.
5: We have rivalries in all other aspects of life, but never in singing. Singing is hard enough and exposing enough as it is, a really scary thing to do. So I think when it comes to singing, we just support each other. And, you know, that's how we've got as far as we have.
1: He says just entering the competition alongside his brothers, Alfred and Jordan, is something to celebrate in its own. Whaamanu and Jordan will compete in the Kiri Te Kanawa Songquest final at Wellington's Michael Fowler Centre tonight. In world news, Iranian forces launched attacks on US military infrastructure in Gulf states in retaliation for US strikes on Iran's southern coastal and eastern provinces. The exchanges have further eroded a three-week-old ceasefire, which was upended earlier this week with reported Iranian attacks on Qatari and Saudi shipping vessels. Iranian media reported multiple explosions from US attacks across southern Iran, including Bashir, where one of the country's nuclear plants is located. The attacks came as Iran buried its supreme leader, Ayatollah Ali Khamenei, at a shrine in Moshad, capping a week of funeral processions and rallies. In sport, the All Blacks have made 11 changes for today's sold-out test against Italy in Wellington with the two debutants on the bench. That includes five changes in the starting 15 from the side that beat France 34-32 in Christchurch last weekend. Prop Tarau Lomax comes into the starting front row, while Tupou Va'ai returns from concussion at lock. Wallace Setiti is back from injury at blindside, while Blues loose forward Anton Signer is set to make his test debut from the bench. There are two changes in the back line, with Leroy Carter on the left wing and Billy Proctor at centre, while Hurricanes outside back Josh Moby is in the reserves and in line to play his first game for New Zealand. Italy have made three starting changes from the team beaten 27-10 in Tokyo last weekend. Gonzalo Quesada's matchday squad is experienced, boasting more than 800 combined test caps. And that's your latest news and sport from RNZ Pacific. For more on our stories, head to our website, rnzi.com.
6: Kamna Māori and Manawatia a Matariki. This is Pacific Waves from RNZ Pacific. I'm Susanna Suisuiki. Coming up, Pacific communities urged to prepare what could be the strongest ever El Niño. Pacifica Opera finalists take to the stage this weekend. And in sport, stage set for round two of the Nations Championship. George Speight, a former coup frontman in Fiji, is calling on the perpetrators of the country's past political upheavals to confess. Our reporter Margot Staunton has been following the story and joins me now. Well, Avinaka Margot, why is George Speight's view significant?
7: Well, George Speight was a failed businessman who became notorious after he fronted the racially motivated coup in 2000. He subsequently spent 24 years in a maximum security jail for treason. He was granted a presidential pardon 2 years ago and since then appears to have been reticent to discuss political matters. However, this week, with the general elections looming, he made a controversial submission before the Constitutional Review Commission. And one of his key ideas was that those who've been involved in Fiji's past coups should come clean and confess.
6: What else is he calling for?
7: The ex-convict also described the idea of a common national identity as flawed and said that Itoke, or Indigenous people, should not be ignored. Fiji's apex Indigenous body, the Great Council of Chiefs, was the organisation that initially came up with the idea that the word Fijian should be reserved exclusively for Indigenous people. Fiji's Labour Party leader Mahendra Chowdhury responded saying that the concept was racially divisive. And this week, George Speight has said he condemns the idea. He says while he understands the principle behind it and the reasoning behind it, he just can't back it. He said it makes people second-guess something special and unique, which is ethnic identity.
6: What has he said about Fiji's controversial constitution?
7: Well, during his submission to the government-backed panel, he also slammed the 2013 constitution and said the immunity provision should be removed. He said if you want redemption, you have to confess. The sweeping immunity provisions have shielded those involved in past military and political coups from criminal prosecution and civil liability. Fiji's first coups in May and September 1987 were led by the then military lieutenant Sitiveni Rambuka, who of course is the current Prime Minister. So this call for the immunity provision to be removed could be interpreted as a dig at the current Prime Minister.
6: A meteorologist is warning Pacific communities to prepare now for what experts are predicting to be a historically strong El Niño. He says this phenomenon has a long track record in the Pacific and affects each part of the region differently. Ateriano Matiariki has more.
8: El Niño is a naturally occurring climate event when unusually warm ocean surface temperatures develop in the central and eastern Pacific. This slows and sometimes shifts Pacific trade winds affecting the ocean and causing extreme events like droughts, heat waves and storms. Chief Scientist at Earth Sciences New Zealand, Chris Brandolino, says El Niño's Pacific history stretches from the east.
9: You know, Polynesians knew about El Niño when they traveled from Southeast Asia to South America and across the Pacific because when those trade winds would weaken or even reverse, that would make it easier for their voyages to move from Southeast Asia to farther east. They didn't have a headwind or the headwind wasn't as strong.
8: All the way to the west.
9: In South America, the Peruvian fishermen back in the 1800s, they would fish for anchovies. And anchovies thrive on cooler, nutrient-rich ocean water. And they'd notice that during El Niños that their haul, their catch, would be really not good. And things would tend to be at their worst around Christmas time. And so they dubbed it El Niño, or the Christ Child.
8: Mr. Brandolino says El Niño shifts warmer ocean temperatures from the far western Pacific Ocean around Papua New Guinea and Australia, towards central and eastern parts of the ocean, changing weather patterns across the region for months.
9: The expectation for July, August, and September is for below normal rainfall for places like Samoa, America Samoa, Niue, Tonga, Fiji, Vanuatu, New Caledonia, Solomon Islands. Above normal rainfall is more likely toward the Gilbert Islands, Marshall Islands, and Guam, Phoenix Islands, those locations.
8: He says this also raises the risk of tropical cyclones in parts north of the equator, a concern underscored by Super Typhoon Barvi's recent impact on Guam and the Northern Marianas.
9: Air spins clockwise around low pressure in the southern hemisphere, but when you cross the equator, it goes in the other direction. And when you have a tropical cyclone in the western Pacific, not too far from the equator, that circulation, counter or anti-clockwise, helps to facilitate those trade winds blowing in the other direction, those westerly trade winds. And that sort of reinforces the El Nino, I guess, system. And that's what we've seen.
8: Mr. Brandolino says sea temperature data from specific parts of the ocean is showing a temperature anomaly set to surpass every recorded El Nino.
9: The expectation is that this event will comfortably surpass 2 degrees. In fact, we're just about there. And in fact, this is happening quite early in El Nino's life cycle. It's very likely that this event will comfortably surpass any of the other events and making sort of its own noise on where it stands in history.
8: He says in preparation, island communities must rely on information from their local meteorological and civil defense organizations to best prepare for what evolves over this weather event cycle.
6: 3 Pacific singers are set to take center stage at this weekend's Kirite Kanawa Songquest Final, one of New Zealand's most prestigious opera competitions. Tonga's Samuel Matele and 2 of the Samoan Fonoti Fui Maono brothers make up half of the 6 finalists. Tiana Haxton has more. The competition, first established in 1956 as the Mobile Song Quest, has launched the careers of many of New Zealand's iconic opera singers, including Dame Kirite Kanawa, Felipe Manu, and Jonathan Lemalu. Tawhiri co-director Tama Waipara says seeing 3 Pacific people in this year's finals reflects the bright future of opera across the region.
10: Just to hear the splendour of our Pacific voices really celebrated where they should be and heading absolutely toward that world stage. Yeah, it's a credit to a culture and our people.
6: He says Pacific performers have long left their mark on classical music and attributes cultural storytelling to why Pacific opera singers stand out.
10: But I found myself completely just captured by their storytelling. It's not only the beauty of the sound and the technique, but it's the storytelling. Culturally, we are storytellers, and people of Damwana are used to carrying those histories and those stories in quite remarkable ways.
6: At 19 years old, countertenor Samuel Matele was shocked to reach the finals. He says it is a huge honour to perform in a competition that has fostered some of Pacific opera's greatest. As one of 3 Pacific Islanders in the final, he is representing his Tongan heritage with pride.
11: I've been wanting to see more Pacific Island representation in classical music. And of course, we have the great names like Pene Pati and Sole Mio and Jonathan Lemalu, but to see it in such a grand scale, so many of us in one competition, it's inspiring.
6: Matele hopes seeing so many Pacific singers in the final will inspire others across the region to pursue a career in what he says is traditionally a very Western art.
11: I think what they'll see, firstly, is that it is possible for us Pacific Islanders to have a career in this. I think this not only encourages people to come into opera, but into any field that one might feel is too niche for them.
6: The Fonoti Fui Maono brothers are also embracing the moment. 3 of the brothers made the semi-finals, 2 the finals, but there is only room for 1 winner. But baritone Whamanu says this hasn't created rivalry, but given them an advantage in the competition.
5: We have rivalries in all other aspects of life, but never in singing. Singing is hard enough and exposing enough as it is, a really scary thing to do. So I think when it comes to singing, we just support each other. And, you know, that's how we've got as far as we have.
12: He says just entering the competition alongside his brothers Alfred and Jordan is something to celebrate in its own. Tenor Jordan says they grew up knowing the competition's reputation and are grateful to now be a part of its history.
13: We were so excited because we grew up knowing about this competition, this prestigious song quiz. The fact that we're in the finals and it's the inaugural Kiri Te Kanawa song quiz, I think is what makes it extra special. She's such an iconic person in the industry. While we are feeling the pressure, we're also reminding ourselves to stop and remember how blessed we are to be here.
12: They say seeing half the finalists come from Pacific backgrounds is pretty epic, and they look forward to representing their cultures with pride on Saturday night. Waipara believes competitions like these play an important role in helping young artists realise their potential.
10: The competition is a stepping stone. It's not the destination by any means. It's just a means to kind of launch and platform the next step for these young performers, for them to sort of realise their dreams.
12: Accompanied by the New Zealand Symphony Orchestra, the Kiri Te Kanawa Song Quest final will be held at Wellington's Michael Fowler Centre on Saturday, July 11th.

0: The second round of both the Nations Championship and Nations Cup gets underway this weekend. The All Blacks face Italy in Wellington on Saturday. Meanwhile, Fiji takes on England, Samoa battles Georgia, and Tonga face Spain, all on Sunday morning, New Zealand time. Our senior sports journalist, Ile Satora, joins me with our Tala Noa sports wrap this weekend. Bula Ile, what's the news out of the All Blacks camp ahead of their clash against Italy?
1: Yo, Tala Falawa and Bula Vinaka Sana. Fijian heritage player George Bauer will make a return to Test rugby on Saturday after he was named on the All Blacks bench to face Italy. The Wellington-born prop is one of the changes made by head coach Dave Rennie and his coaching team to the team that won 34-32 against France in Christchurch last Saturday. Bauer is on the bench with a likely second-half appearance. Rennie says he and his fellow selectors, Neil Barnes and Sir Graham Henry, have sought to balance continuity with opportunity in selecting the side. There is likely debut for Hurricanes utility back Josh Mubi and Auckland flanker Anton Segner, both named on the bench along with Bauer as well. Rennie says there's a number of players and combinations who they felt deserve and would benefit from a second successive run, and other players who have earned the right to

0: Other matches in the Nations Championship, Australia takes on France at the Brisbane Stadium in Brisbane on Saturday night, and Japan hosts Ireland in another clash on also on Saturday night. On Sunday morning, it'll be Fiji against England, South Africa taking on Scotland, and Argentina hosting Wales.
1: There are some rumblings within the Flying Fijians camp earlier. How is the team setting up for their game this weekend?
0: Flying Fijians head coach Senirusi Sirivakula has named just three Fijian tour players in his starting lineup as part of changes made to the team that lost to Wales in Cardiff last weekend. An experienced forward pack, manned by some of the top Fijian players playing in Europe, have been given starting lineup positions. Notable is the return of veteran Levan Imbotia, one of the best jugglers in the game across Europe, who has been consistent for La Rochelle in the French top 14 rugby competition. Botia has been named at number 8. Interestingly, apart from his usual blindside flanker position, he is joined by fellow France-based players Pedro Liato at 6 and Lekima Tangitangivalu at 7. The draw players in the starting lineup are Mesake Ndonge at prop, lock Isona Silasila, and halfback Simeone Kuruboli. Now, Sirivakula says they have made changes up front with 6-2 bench to reflect what he expects from the English side. He believes England will be tough up front and they will use their physicality and heavy forward pack to try and win the set pieces and get the momentum going for them. He says it's going to be a tough competition and they have to win the set pieces first before they can go on to playing their open rugby style, which they displayed against Wales last weekend. Captain Tevita Ikanivere reminded the team that they need to take control, they need to be patient and they need to be consistent. Before they can go into playing open rugby, they need to first win the set pieces and make sure that when they win possession, they don't lose it and give England a chance to counter or to play their own game. England, meanwhile, have also named a very strong lineup with head coach Ian Bothwick naming three uncapped players in his match day 23. And he believes that Fiji will be a dangerous side who will demand the very best from England. He says it's going to be a fantastic game and he's looking forward to a tough and physical contest. The Flying Fijians have been told by FRU board chairman John Sandy that they must win. That's the ultimatum that they have been given, because Sandy believes that the side have been given all that they need to be able to perform. And Sandy is calling on the Flying Fijians to win and provide the return on the investment that the FRU had done on them. That game happening at the Hill Dickinson Stadium in Liverpool at 1:10 a.m. on Sunday, New Zealand time.
1: Samoa have won two test matches on the road so far. Who's on the team to face Georgia and how are they shaping up?
0: Manu Samoa captain Miracle Failangi says consistency is the key for the side as they work on their 2026 campaign with Georgia as their next opponent. He said last weekend's game against Hong Kong China, which they won well, was a good test for the side, but he expects a tougher physical challenge from Georgia on Sunday morning. Head coach Lemanu Tusipisi has opted to stick to a consistent lineup for the third match in a row, which has seen them win against Chile in a friendly and Hong Kong China last weekend. One of the new inclusions in the starting lineup is Ereatara Enari, the Hurricanes halfback, who has gone into the starting lineup, and tough Lucy Abraham Papali is on the bench as an impact player. Young winger Warren Solomona gets another chance out wide, with the former All Black prop Jeff Tumanga Allen also on the bench for the second week in a row. Georgia defeated Uruguay 41-34 last weekend, so they're going to be tough. They're not going to be an easy beat for Manu Samoa, and Manu Samoa must start well and be consistent and use the opportunities, cut out the mistakes, and don't give penalties. Otherwise, they'll be paying for their dilly. That game is scheduled for 7 a.m. on Sunday.

0: New Zealand time in Vina Del Mar.
1: Tonga also had a good start last weekend. What are they saying about their chances against Spain?
0: Yeah, the second game in the World Rugby Nations Cup competition is between Spain and Tonga. Head coach David Tuifua says from Edmonton on Friday morning they are wary of the Spanish side and they know that Spain will be unpredictable. He says if they give away field position and easy penalties, they will be struggling in that game because Spain have a lot of good kickers. They're very good with their kicking game and they are also very fast on counter-attack and also can mix it up front. Spain, he believes, are going to be tougher than Zimbabwe and they are unpredictable. Tonga took almost 24 minutes in the game against Zimbabwe last weekend before they could score their first points. And they gave away a number of penalties, something Tuifua says they cannot afford when they meet Spain on Sunday morning. He has also kept the core of the team that beat Zimbabwe last weekend. And veteran Solomone Kata makes it into the starting lineup after having started off the bench last weekend. And he goes into inside center, pairing with Fine Inisi in midfield. And of course, you know, you have playmaker Patrick Pellegrini and William Havili at the back there, who are going to be masterminding their attacks. Tonga and Spain are set to battle at the Clark Stadium in Edmonton in Canada at 9:45 a.m. on Sunday, New Zealand time.
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3: This is Media Watch. I'm Colin Peacock. Right now, RNZ's looking for a new boss and chief editor for next year. And at the halfway point of this one, a new chair took over this week as well. That's Brent Impey, recently the chair of New Zealand Rugby, and before that, the long-serving chief executive at the commercial broadcasting company MediaWorks. He now leads an RNZ board whose members were all appointed by the current coalition government, which wants changes. On Media Watch this week, we ask him how he'll handle demands for more listeners, more output, more efficiency, and greater public trust while the RNZ budget's being cut over the next 2 years.
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3: Before that, though, we take a look at how the media handled political posturing over tax policy via social media and AI, and how one political party that intrigued the media last week copped a bit of a backlash in them this week.
5: Tonight on One News, months out from Election Day, is the path to power shifting? Our latest political poll reveals the state of the race and the bolter threatening to change the shape of the campaign.
3: Last weekend here on Media Watch, we heard how the opportunity for the Opportunity Party was being talked up like that on TVNZ's One News at 6 after its latest Varian opinion poll, and like this.
6: Opportunity is literally on the cusp of Parliament.
3: And Jack Tame was far from the only one pondering the prospect of the party getting into Parliament in November and even holding the balance of power and making the leader, Kwee Lai Wong, a queenmaker, all because the party polled at 4.6%, up from 3.3% in TVNZ's previous poll back in May. And that prompted plenty of publicity for the party last week, but not much detail in the media about what 5% of people, or more, might actually vote for in November. Though this past week, that did come in the media, under headlines ending in a lot of question marks. For example, on Monday, Stuff political reporter Isaac Davison was asking this.
7: What is top? A left-wing party in disguise? Pure hype? Or something else?
3: And on Tuesday, RNZ's explainer editor Nick Durga pondered,
7: what is the Opportunity Party? And what are its policies?
3: And then on Wednesday, the most prominent of those were questioned by the Herald's Liam Dann in his weekly column Inside Economics, like this.
7: The Opportunity Party's tax reset won't fly, so what would they really bring to a coalition?
3: And to answer that, more questions.
7: What achievable policy would Opportunity push for in talks? What could Labour or National offer that would entice it into a coalition? What could it actually change in the economic landscape?
3: But those backgrounders this past week did fill in the blanks that many readers might have had. Newsroom.co.nz were also amongst it. Reporter Hannah McCullum examined opportunities candidates and their tactics under the headline Opportunity Knocks with Return to Old-Fashioned Political Campaigning. But sceptical Newsroom Pro editor Jonathan Milne was talking down opportunities odds with his own tips for top, including this.
7: If the Opportunity Party thinks it can champion policies well to the left, yet simultaneously woo right of centre voters, it's bound for disappointment.
3: And last Wednesday, Hayden Donnell at the spin-off noted that the Opportunity Party is now being hated on by both left and right for being corporate shills, or green proxies, or communists in disguise, or consultants in disguise, or just for having some pretty similar policies. And the party's real challenge, Hayden Donnell reckoned, was this.
7: It has to make it to November without being shanked by every other political movement in the country.
3: Politics as prison yard survival? Very 2026. Now, on the air, the tide of talk radio reckons had also turned on top this week.
8: I don't reckon Opportunity will hit 5% this election. It's fun to flirt, isn't it? People get frustrated in their relationships with their respective parties, and then you go out and flirt. But I was there when Colin Craig got close and failed, saw Gareth Morgan do the same. Jeff Simmons, remember him, had a crack, failed too.
3: News Talk ZB's Ryan Bridge there, having a crack at the crack of dawn on his early edition show on Monday. And in the Drive show later that afternoon, Heather Duplessy-Allen had also gone sour, telling listeners that Opportunity was really just offcuts from other political parties.
9: There are people involved with the Labor, the Opportunity Party who come from Labor, a la Ian Lees-Galloway. There are people purportedly involved who come from the Green Party, a la James Shaw and his missus. Now, it strikes me that in both of these cases, these are just guys who broke up with their parties, right? They broke up with their parties, maybe their party broke up with them, maybe they broke up with their party and they left. And like a lot of people involved in politics, they just can't get it out of their system. And it's just a vehicle for them because, and frankly, as I've said 1,000 times now, the Green Party sucks and the Labour Party sucks. For left-wing voters, they're very disappointing.
3: And for right-leaning radio hosts as well, it seems. Though last week, Heather Duplessy-Allen was among those who seemed pretty enthusiastic about Opportunity's odds. The day before, in her column in last weekend's Herald on Sunday, she'd written this.
7: You probably shouldn't take a bet that Opportunity won't make it into Parliament. The wind is in their sails. They have a clear gap in the market, which is to be a left-wing party that's bold without being embarrassing.
3: Opportunity present their ideas without being really bad at maths, she added in the Herald on Sunday, claiming that the Greens can't do secondary school maths.
7: Counting $100 million a year as income instead of an expense in their tax package was more embarrassing than devastating because, again, it surprised absolutely no one.
3: Now there, Heather Duplessy-Allen was referring to a mistake made the previous week in the Greens' tax policy, which was pointed out gleefully by Winston Peters.
9: Now $100 million over 4 years now not coming in, but now all of a sudden going out, ends up being an $800 million hole in their budget. They didn't see it. Brad Olson, who checked their numbers for them, didn't see it. The media were the ones who saw it, and the Greens realised the mistake after they got a few phone calls and then they corrected it after midday today.
3: And while Heather Duplessy-Allen thought that wasn't really a big deal, it did make the Greens look stupid. Green co-leader Chloe Swarbrick then hit back in the Herald saying every political party in this place has made mistakes in the past, and so have journalists. And as if to prove the point on News Talk ZB last Monday, Heather Duplessy-Allen then moved on to criticise the Greens' tax policy like this.
9: So what they've proposed on income tax is a 45% tax rate for anyone earning over $160,000. Now, $160,000 a year is not rich. It's just not rich. They are suddenly going to have to pay 45% instead of the 33% that they're currently paying on $160,000.
3: But not quite. People wouldn't be paying 45% on $160,000, just as they don't pay 33% on it now. It's the earnings above $160,000 that would attract the higher rate, and income over $180,000 is currently taxed at 39% anyway. Online, the text of Heather Duplessy-Allen's opinion piece was quietly amended to say the Greens had proposed a 45% income tax rate that started at $160,000. On Wednesday, RNZ's Giles Dexter reported that the National Party made the same claim in its obviously AI-rendered social media rebuttal of the Greens' own tax announcement.
10: You'd probably think they're only talking about taxing billionaires, people with yachts, private jets, multimillionaires. You'd be wrong, because if you ever want to earn $160,000, you would need to pay 45% of it to the Greens and Labour. It's right there in their documents.
3: Oh dear. If there's someone on the social media team that needs to be educated, I'll be happy to give them a bit of a lesson in marginal tax rates, Finance Minister Nicola Willis then told RNZ. But that video is still online, and on Wednesday, so was another AI-generated and American-accented one on National's Facebook feed, saying this.
11: Why are the Greens so wound up about one video?
10: Because they don't want you to know a simple fact. Labour and the Greens want 7 new taxes, and it's not politicians who'll pay, it's you. Not just billionaires, not yacht owners. Anyone earning over $160,000 would face a 45% tax rate.
3: Interesting change by the AI-generated voice there, earning over $160,000, though the video didn't say 45% on earnings over $160,000. So, misleading again, the National Party leader's office told RNZ our video shows the Green Party's own tax policy document, which it did for a couple of seconds, and their office said, it's clear in the context that it does refer to marginal tax rates, but it's certainly not clear in the script that was voiced up by AI. RNZ reported the party spokesperson as saying the Greens had tried to mislead people into thinking that taxing the rich only referred to people with yachts and helicopters, though the only yachts and helicopters are actually in National's own AI-driven rebuttal videos. Back on the 22nd of May, RNZ's chief executive Paul Thompson announced that he would leave RNZ at the end of the year. And soon after that, Mark Jennings, the co-editor of the online news service Newsroom, appeared on RNZ's Midday News to say this.
12: I think he's going to bring a different focus to RNZ and the board than, say, Jim Mather. I think we'll see a spotlight on the radio side of the business and the radio news side of the business.
3: But the man Mark Jennings was actually talking about there was Brent Impey, Mark Jennings' boss for many years, that he was the news chief at TV3. Now, at the time, he was rumoured to be the government's pick as the next chair at RNZ because the term of the long-serving chair back then, Dr. Jim Mather, was coming to an end. And on Midday Report, Mark Jennings was also more specific about the changes his former boss might press for at RNZ.
12: I think Morning Report will definitely be in his sights, and I think you'll want to see better audience ratings from that program, because he'll be comparing it very much to Hosking at News Talk ZB. So I think we're going to see quite a lot of change when Impey steps into that chair.
3: Well, 1 week later, at the end of May, the appointment of Brent Impey as RNZ's next chair was announced by the Minister of Media and Communications, Paul Goldsmith. Two other RNZ board appointments were made at the same time, and that means all of the RNZ governors we have now were appointed by the current coalition government. And with RNZ now looking for a new CEO and a new editor-in-chief to follow Paul Thompson, RNZ will be under new management in 2027. And the government clearly wants change at RNZ as well. Most vocal amongst its ministers is David Seymour, a shareholding minister in RNZ, who, along with his ACT party, believes in shrinking the state. And in May, he described RNZ as a tragedy whose key metrics were going in the wrong direction. However, trust in RNZ was up in most recent surveys, and most surveys rated RNZ as the most trusted outlet in the country as well. Its online offerings and its podcasts are also reaching record numbers of people. Likewise, RNZ's digital content, freely shared with more than 60 other New Zealand media outlets now. So, not bad metrics there, and it was all the result of a years-long strategy to make RNZ more than just a radio broadcaster that's serving mostly older New Zealanders. And back in late May, in their chat on RNZ's Midday Report, Guy and Espiner asked Mark Jennings about that too.
13: Back in 2013, the RNZ website would have been a couple of pars and some sort of dodgy graphics and stuff. You've moved to full digital. You've got that radical sharing policy. You could read an RNZ story in the ODT or whatever.
12: Yes.
13: It's quite a legacy, isn't it?
12: It is. It's a very significant legacy. As you say, 13 years. And Paul Thompson and Jim Mather have been a tight team during that time. And you're right, the radical sharing policy has been quite revolutionary. And in fact, it forms the backbone of some of these smaller regional operations in terms of content. The local democracy reporters, I think there's 22 of them now, that's filled a void in coverage in provincial New Zealand. Also things like the in-depth team, which you were part of, has done some very good work, and that's happened under Thompson's watch. I think he's kind of taken RNZ from a niche kind of player to something that's right at the centre of New Zealand media.
3: But what the critical politicians have been highlighting is the declining numbers tuning in live to RNZ National in recent years, most notably for flagship news shows like Morning Report. The Media and Communications Minister Paul Goldsmith isn't satisfied with RNZ. In a blunt letter earlier this year, he demanded that RNZ must increase its audience share whilst also finding greater savings and efficiencies. And they'll have to do the latter anyway after May's budget confirmed the kind of cuts to funding that other public service entities have also copped. And the minister also made it clear that he wanted RNZ to boost the public's trust in itself and to prove it. In Parliament's scrutiny week late last month, Paul Goldsmith told a select committee this.
14: And my expectations of them is that they'll be waking up every day worrying about that problem and looking for answers to how do they turn that around and start to rebuild trust in audiences. So that audiences are not actively avoiding the news like many people are, and that they're turning to both RNZ and TVNZ as places that they can trust. And it's up to them to come up with a plan of how to do it.
3: So it's pretty clear from that then that the new board appointed by the minister will have to oversee a lot of that. Now earlier, the New Zealand Herald had asked Paul Goldsmith, did he have confidence in the RNZ management? His reply?
7: My confidence lies within the board. Obviously we're making changes to that, and that's my primary lever.
3: And pulling that lever might mean calling them up directly. Earlier this year, there was a bit of controversy when it emerged in the media that TVNZ's board chair, Andrew Barclay, had spoken to the minister about TVNZ's reporting of unfavourable crime stats that had irritated some ministers, including Paul Goldsmith, and other board members had also discussed this with the minister informally. Now, that raised questions about editorial interference in TVNZ, which is forbidden by law. But at that scrutiny week hearing 2 weeks ago in Parliament, Paul Goldsmith said, he often calls the chairs of state agencies in his portfolios.
14: You know, I see it very much as my job to just call them up randomly at random times and check what's going on. And sometimes to put them on the spot and, you know, what are you focused on? What's happening here? And what's going on? I see that very much as my role. I don't carry a little notebook around with me when I do it. And that's the way I sort of operate and it seems to work.
3: And when his Labour counterpart on that committee insisted it isn't supposed to work like that between ministers and the chairs they appoint to Crown entities, Paul Goldsmith replied this way.
14: Yes, but the problem is if you sort of take that sort of line, then it would be safer never to talk to your chair or to only do it when you've got a formal meeting in place. And that may make you safer. But I've got every confidence that the people involved and myself, we know which is the right side of the line to be on, and we have conversations and we need to do that.
3: So, will that work for the new chair of RNZ, Brent Impey, who will also be working with a new chief executive and a new editor-in-chief from next year, when it's also possible there might be a new government and a new media minister as well? I asked Brent Impey about all that this week, on the day that he took over as RNZ chair, but I began by asking him, what does he reckon are the most important things that RNZ must do?
4: Well, we've set goals in four main areas. The audience numbers on RNZ National, the building up of trust, thirdly, increasing our digital numbers, and fourthly, getting our news app to a position where it's the leading one in the country.
3: So do you think RNZ's doing the right things right now, or is it underperforming in too many of those four areas? And if so, which ones?
4: Well, if you look at RNZ National's ratings, they've certainly improved in recent times, getting closer back up to 500,000. They certainly dropped in the 2 or 3 years around 20 to 22, 23. I'm of the view that we can win. So that means being competitive in terms of programming and maximising our potential as far as audience is concerned.
3: Well, those criticisms that have come from shareholding ministers about those falling over time, RNZ National live radio listening figures, I mean, that's a political concern for them. Couldn't you also say, as chair,
15: The online engagement is way up and more people are being reached by RNZ content, and things will go up and down in a competitive marketplace, and maybe RNZ doesn't need to necessarily hustle just to get those numbers up.
4: Yes, there's no doubt that RNZ's digital numbers have gone up tremendously over the last 2 or 3 years. But that doesn't mean that there aren't other areas of RNZ that can't improve. And I've mentioned a couple, they being RNZ National's audience, and secondly, in terms of the news app. You can also add trust to that. I mean, while the trust numbers currently are 56%, we'd want those to go up. One of the goals clearly, and one of the justifications for a public broadcasting system, is that the audience trusts you.
15: But if you were, say, some Deloitte or McKinsey consultant, do you think they'd reach the conclusion that RNZ had broadly done the right thing? It had gone digital, not been dependent just on radio, particularly for its primary network national. It's fulfilling its charter obligations. You know, the government could even change in fairly short order, a consultant might tell you, and maybe there's no need to respond just to this pressure to increase trust and live audience ratings.
4: Well, number one, I'm not with either Deloitte's or KPMG.
15: No.
4: Number two, as a governor, I think a board's main role is to make sure that the organisation is operating at optimum. It's important that we do try and pick up in the areas where there can be an improvement in performance. And let's not hide away from that. Yes, we're doing extremely well in the digital space, but that doesn't mean we can't do well in the other areas of the entity as well.
15: So RNZ has these core services of National Concert and RNZ Pacific on the air. No Youth Network or the online effort Tahi closed last year. There's the RNZ website, there's the social channels they put their content out on, there's local democracy reporting service, and the sharing will intensify with RNZ Connect, a kind of news agency type of thing. Can RNZ and should RNZ retain all these services with a budget that will shrink 5% next year and 5% the year after that?
4: Well, I took this role on in the knowledge that that was the government plan and accept that. One of the keys going forward is the use of technology to be able to assist the organisation in achieving its objectives. Others are to, if you have a very defined strategy, you know what you want to do and what you don't. And I went through right at the beginning what the four primary goals are. There are obviously goals that go along with that. For example, wanting to succeed with podcasts, making sure that we've got quality podcasts that get measured and that we're doing the best we possibly can in terms of reach of our podcasts. There's a digital example. So I'm not so concerned about the fact that we have to live with declines in our funding. I'm more concerned with that funding, we can maximise our performance across all of the channels in which we operate.
15: So your plan doesn't envisage closing down any of those services?
4: You mentioned that a couple of things have been dropped, for example, in the youth area. That's reality of media. You cannot expect things to remain static and static and static for years and years and years. We need to be dynamic. We need to be transformational, up with our audience, taking our audience with us as we go through, you know, the next year or two.
15: Yeah, so nothing, no sacred cows going into the future?
4: Well, I think there are sacred cows. I mean, RNZ National is a sacred cow. So is the concert program. We are funded to produce these programs. And then when you look at that, why should the state fund public?
2: 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There will be no bulletin in Wangaho Niue today, but the team from Pacific Media Network will be back tomorrow.

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To continue hearing us, please retune to 11725 kHz in the 25 metre band. Once again, retune now to 11725 kHz in the 25 metre band. 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

0: RNZ Pacific. Malo le soifua malilangi e mama. I'm Moira Tuile Epa Taylor with the news. Palau's president says regional countries must ensure heightened geopolitical tensions don't derail important issues at the Pacific Islands Forum. Surung Alberts Jr. says China's missile test has raised anxiety in a region that has suffered greatly from nuclear detonations. But as Palau prepares to host the annual meeting of leaders of Pacific Islands Forum countries and territories later this year, he says he hopes the security agenda doesn't dominate the summit.
1: This conference should be about building resilience in Pacific. How do we have a 100% renewable Pacific? How do we manage our oceans sustainably, not just for the Pacific, but and ask for investment to come into the Pacific to help us develop fisheries, to develop tourism?
0: George Speight, a former coup leader in Fiji, has slammed the idea of a common identity for the country's people. He also told the Fiji's Constitutional Review Commission that the immunity provisions in the 2013 Constitution should be removed. Speight, who spent 24 years in jail after fronting the 2000 coup, urged other coup perpetrators to confess, but he condemned the idea of a common name for Fiji's citizens.
2: The idea of a common name, I understand the principle behind it, I understand the reason behind it, but it's flawed. It makes people second guess something so special and so unique and God-given, your ethnic identity.
0: The government is seeking to amend the constitution before the upcoming general elections. Three men in Samoa have been charged in connection with the death of an American citizen at a beach whale in Apia. The Samoa Observer reports that a 53-year-old Californian man died following an incident at Tolmere Sena Hideaway last weekend. Police told the newspaper that the three had been charged with assault causing death. Tight security was in place for Indian Prime Minister Narendra Modi's arrival in New Zealand last night. He landed at Auckland Airport just after 8 o'clock. For his only day in the country today, he will attend bilateral meetings and address a crowd of more than 10,000 at a community event at Auckland Spark Arena. RNZ reporter Blessam Tom was at Auckland Airport for Prime Minister Modi's arrival. He says Prime Minister Christopher Luxon gave Mr. Modi a big hug before he was quickly ushered away.
3: Once he disembarked his private jet, he immediately got into the car, and there was roughly 25 cars that took him to the hotel.
0: Prime Minister Modi's visit is the first by an Indian leader in 40 years. The MP for Kaikoura says the town was lucky not to have more properties flooded. At least 9 homes in Kaikoura have been damaged, including 2 which have been yellow stickered. The MP for the area, Stuart Smith, says a massive clean-up is underway to clear roads covered in mud, silt and debris.
4: The authorities were a bit surprised, were pleasantly surprised that it wasn't quite as bad as they thought it might be. Small things like that that help, and it would have been much worse had the rain continued.
0: Stuart Smith says his heart goes out to people whose properties have been wrecked, including farmers who are concerned about their livestock. Matariki is celebrated in Aotearoa, New Zealand on July 10, but the chief advisor, Mātauranga Matariki, says it's not only a Kiwi celebration. Although New Zealand's Matariki holiday has attracted international attention as a unique public holiday, Professor Rangi Matamua is quick to point out that Matariki does not belong to any one nation. He credits cultural leaders in Hawaii for inspiring many aspects of New Zealand current traditions.
5: But it'd be wrong to think that it belongs to Aotearoa. In fact, much of the ceremony that we enact today, we got the courage to do that by going and observing our relations in Hawaii when they celebrate Makahiki, In fact, what occurred and became a holiday, much of its origin is back into our relations across Polynesia.
0: The theme for this year's Matariki celebrations is Matarangi He Ranga Waka, Matariki for everyone. The rising of the Matariki cluster in midwinter marks the beginning of the new year for many iwi, while for others the star Puanga or Rigo is the marker of the new year. The Tawhiri co-director responsible for the Kiri Te Kanawa song Quest attributes cultural storytelling to why the Pacific Opera's singers stand out. Half of the competition's finalists this year are Pacific Islanders. The competition, first established in 1956, has launched the careers of many of New Zealand's iconic opera singers, including Dame Te Kiri Te Kanawa, Felipe Manu and Jonathan Le Malu. Tama Waipara says Pacific performers have long left their mark on classical music.
6: But I found myself completely just captured by their storytelling. It's not only the beauty of the sound and the technique, but it's the storytelling. Culturally, we are storytellers, and people of Damwana are used to carrying those histories and those stories in quite remarkable ways.
0: Of the six finalists, three Pacific singers are set to take centre stage at Saturday's Kiri Te Kanawa Song Quest Final, one of New Zealand's most prestigious opera competitions. US President Donald Trump says Iran has asked to continue talks and the US had agreed, but that the ceasefire between the two countries is now over. His social media comments came after three Qatari and Saudi commercial tankers came under fire this week, prompting the US to hit Iranian sites and Iran to respond with strikes on US military installations in neighbouring Gulf states. Qatari negotiators are reportedly meeting officials in Iran today to seek to de-escalate tensions. Daily tanker traffic through the critical waterway appears to have slowed. Heading over to sport, winger Alofiana Khan Pereira returned from injury with two tries as the Warriors hammered the West Tigers 32-6 in Sydney last night. It was a welcome result for the second place Warriors, who had lost three of their last four NRL games. Novak Djokovic's hopes of clinching a 25th Grand Slam tennis at Wimbledon are over. After going down in straight sets to Italian world number one Jannik Sinner in straight sets, Sinner played Alexander Zverev in the final after the German second seed also advanced in sets, ending the giant killer run of British wildcard Arthur Ferry. Dame Lydia Ko has improved two places to share of 18th after her second round at the Evian Championship Women's Major Golf Event in France. Ko shot a second straight round of 2-under to be 7 strokes off the lead. And the winless Chiefs at Manawa have gone down 42-26 to the Blues women in Whangarei, ending any hope of qualifying for the Super Rugby Apiki Final. That's your latest news and sport from RNZ Pacific. For more on our stories, head over to our website, rnzi.com.
7: I'm Nabenini Maori. This is Tangata Te Moana from RNZ Pacific. I'm Tiana Hexton. Coming up...
8: Hi, this is the worst typhoon. It's a very strong. Look what happened from my house.
7: The CNMI begins to recover from Super Typhoon Bavi. Later, we'll ask what Matariki means across the region.
5: Like the ocean connects us, the sky connects us. We are all related and we actually come from the stars.
7: And New Zealand celebrates Kiribati Language Week.
9: The word Karanatiang has such a deeper meaning behind it, and it really literally means to take a breath.
7: But first, China is criticised for a ballistic missile test. China has been accused of going against the peace and stability of the Pacific Islands region after it test-fired a nuclear-capable ballistic missile into the South Pacific on Monday, July 6th. Regional governments were notified by China shortly before it launched the test, on the same day that Australia's Prime Minister went to Fiji to sign new security and defence treaties. Johnny Blades has more.
10: The reaction to China's missile test from Australia and New Zealand was swift. Both governments accused China of undermining the peace and stability of the Pacific region and of going against the values of Pacific Islanders, as enshrined in the Pacific Forum's Ocean of Peace initiative. Prime Minister Christopher Luxon says his government expressed its concerns directly and clearly to China.
11: And I just think it's the wrong course. You know, it militarizes our region. It's inconsistent with Pacific values. We'd seen similar activity happen, you know, last year, if you remember as well, coming through the Tasman as well. All I'm saying is that, you know, this, it looks like it's becoming more normalized behavior.
10: Christopher Luxon acknowledged that there was nothing illegal about China's move.
11: But the reality is, in our region, in our part of the world, we reject increasing militarization, and we reject firing an ICBM into a nuclear free Pacific that has a long history about nuclear testing and other things in this region, and so it's a sensitive issue for us.
10: In subsequent days, a range of Pacific Island leaders expressed concern about China's test launch, including leaders of Papua New Guinea, Solomon Islands, Vanuatu, Samoa, Tuvalu and Marshall Islands. Palau's president, Seranga Whips Jr., says China didn't notify Palau of its test, which has raised anxiety in a region that has suffered greatly already from nuclear detonations.
1: It seems to us that now we're on a rapid buildup of nuclear capability, which the world was working toward reducing. So we need to work together to bring tensions down and reduce nuclear risk.
10: Fiji reaffirmed its commitment to the Treaty of Rarotonga, which established the South Pacific Nuclear Free Zone. The Fiji Foreign Minister, Sakiase Ditoka, underlined the need for peace, dialogue, transparency and adherence to international law. His words are voiced.
12: Military activities anywhere in our region inevitably attract attention. Fiji therefore encourages all states to exercise restraint, communicate openly, and conduct the activities in a manner that strengthens regional confidence and security, rather than contributing to heightened tensions. Our peoples have consistently made clear that our priorities are peace, security, sustainable development, and the well-being of our blue Pacific continent.
10: But as Australia continues with pace to sign treaties relating to security and defence with Pacific Island countries, the former president of Kiribati and Ngāti Tonga has warned that larger neighbours are at odds with island countries on what is the main security threat facing the region.
13: Climate change has the potential to destroy the future of our future generations, and so that is the prime security issue. But we are at odds with our larger neighbours on this issue.
10: Tonga is the chair of a group of former Pacific prime ministers, presidents and senior diplomats known as the Pacific Elders' Voice, who are warning that the increased geopolitical competition is threatening the future of Pacific regionalism. Ngāti Tonga says careful reflection is required by island governments.
13: I think what we are asking is that let's keep them all aligned so that they're not at odds. At cross purposes from what other initiatives are being undertaken at the regional level. And I think there are times when that might be the case.
10: Meanwhile, China's foreign ministry spokesperson Mao Ning says the launch was consistent with international law and customary international practice and was not directed at any specific country or target. However, it created unease regionally. The Pacific Council of Churches has voiced deep concern over the test launch. The Council's General Secretary, Reverend James Bhagwan, says it's a reminder of how quickly the Pacific's ocean of peace can be turned into a theatre of power.
14: At the same time, we are very mindful of the narrative which paints only China as an aggressor. It must be noted that the United States of America annually fires 4 nuclear-capable Minuteman III intercontinental ballistic missiles into our Blue Pacific, targeting Kwajalein Atoll in the Marshall Islands.
10: Reverend Bhagwan says the Pacific region has had the most nuclear detonations of any region at over 300, and Pacific people are firmly anti-nuclear.
14: And that's why we were in the Australian Parliament this past week to call on the Labor government to sign the Treaty on the Prohibition of Nuclear Weapons, noting that Prime Minister Albanese and many others in his party and in government and in Parliament had pledged to do so 8 years ago. We need Australia to lead the Pacific and secure our region from the threat of nuclear disaster by helping us take nuclear weapons off the table as an option.
10: But at this time of heightened competition for power in the Pacific, it appears the Australia Labor Party's promise of Australian support for the ban on nuclear weapons may have been put on ice. And it comes as the new US ambassador to New Zealand, Samoa, the Cook Islands and Niue has pressed Wellington to revisit its stand against hosting nuclear ships. The Pacific's anti-nuclear resolve is being tested.
7: Fiji's Prime Minister says the two agreements he signed with his Australian counterpart signal a new era of strategic partnership between their two countries. Sitiveni Rambuka and Anthony Albanese signed the Vuvale Union Treaty and the Ocean of Peace Alliance in Suva on July 6th. Kuroi Hawkins filed this report on the day of the signing.
15: In a joint presser with his Fiji counterpart shortly after the signing, Anthony Albanese says the agreements reflected their proud history of standing shoulder to shoulder to support each other and the region.
16: We can achieve this level of ambition because we are Vuvale, family, with a relationship grounded in loyalty, in understanding and mutual respect. And in a more uncertain world, we know that we're stronger when we stand together.
15: Sidiveni Rambuka says the agreements mark an elevation of their bilateral relationship.
17: These instruments formalise a comprehensive and enduring framework anchored on three central pillars: deeper security cooperation, enhanced economic integration and resilience, and strengthened people-to-people connection.
15: Anthony Albanese says the significance of the two agreements cannot be underestimated.
16: The Ocean of Peace Alliance introduces a mutual defence obligation, and there's no higher obligation than to come to each other's aid at a time of need. The Fiji Australia Vuvale Union is a comprehensive treaty that sets out ambitious commitments across the breadth of our bilateral relationship.
15: Asked about China having previously raised concerns about agreements like this being designed to block it out as a security player in the Pacific, Sitiveni Rambuka says he does not expect any pushback.
17: And I believe that they will welcome the understanding that it is between Australia and Fiji. It is not. It does not threaten Fiji's relationship with China, nor Australia's relationship with China. And as we have made it very clearly in the past, your enemies are not necessarily my enemy.
15: It was notable as the agreements were being signed in Suva that China briefed regional governments shortly before firing a long-range nuclear-capable missile with a dummy warhead into the Pacific. New Zealand says China's testing of nuclear-capable weapons into the South Pacific is at odds with peace and stability in the island's region.
7: It has now been 5 years since Matariki became a public holiday in New Zealand. This year, it fell on Friday, 10th July. The theme for this year's Matariki celebrations is Matariki He Renga Waka, Matariki for Everyone. There are three elements to Matariki: remembering those who are no longer with us, celebrating who we are today, and then looking to the future. But what does Matariki mean to the rest of the Pacific? I sat down with Chief Advisor Mātauranga Matariki Professor Rangi Mātāmua to find out.
5: Matariki is found right throughout Polynesia, right throughout the Pacific, and in fact, as a celebration, those group of stars are the oldest, best recorded group of stars in human history, and many celebrations from around the world are connected to the visibility of those stars. So we took Matariki, heading a waka, means no matter who you are, where you're from, you can moor your canoe, find a connection to Matariki. And so the English translation is basically, it's not a literal translation. We've taken the word for everyone. So while it does find its origins in Polynesian celebrations and Pacifica celebrations and Māori celebrations, it's for everyone to celebrate.
7: And I follow you online. I know you've been beyond Aotearoa for Matariki festivities lately. Can you tell me a little bit about what you've been up to in the Pacific Islands?
5: Last year, Tahiti Nui had their first inaugural Matariki holiday. 2 years ago, we were invited to by the Tahitian government to talk to them about how we established the holiday. And we went in and we spoke to government. And then we got back. It was only a few days later that we received an email to say that they'd passed a bill to establish it as a holiday in Tahiti Nui. And we went back over in November. And oh, I loved it. I loved it. One of the wonderful things that I learned from Tahiti is the element of celebration. They have the ceremony, but they came together to celebrate dancing, singing, music, feasting, spending time together. I really learned a lot about the importance of ensuring that while it is a moment to celebrate in ceremony and reflect, it's also a moment to celebrate, and let's not be shy about celebrating.
7: I know some people might think or might say that Matariki is just an Aotearoa Māori celebration. What's your thoughts on that?
5: I think that what has happened is as we across the Pacific have become very Christianized throughout our history, that we left in the past many of our practices, and the ceremonies and the celebrations that we look to today are mostly Christian. Easter, Christmas, those types of celebrations. And they're wonderful celebrations, and I don't mean to diminish those. But the celebration preceded all of those throughout the entire Pacific region, and particularly in Polynesia. And I would say ceremony that when they traveled, they took it with them and established it and related it to the environment. So I think because Aotearoa has established the holiday first and there's been so much momentum around it, it's wonderful to see, but it'd be wrong to think that it belongs to Aotearoa. In fact, much of the ceremony that we enact today, we got the courage to do that by going and observing our relations in Hawaii when they celebrate Makahiki. We had a record of the celebration, but we're not practicing. They were practicing. In fact, what occurred and became a holiday, much of its origin is back into our relations across Polynesia.
7: That was another thing I wanted to touch on, is when it comes to other countries establishing public holidays for Matariki, how important is it that each of these island nations rediscovers its own local Matariki stories or traditions rather than just adopting what Hawaii, Tahiti, or New Zealand is doing?
5: What I do, and particularly in my roles, I try to encourage people to look at their localized knowledge, because the diversity in our culture is not a weakness, it's a strength, right? And it gives the beautiful flavors and colors. And the principles are the same. The underlying principles about people gathering and feasting and celebrating in the new year. But the way that it's done is slightly different. That gives it a richness that connects people to that place.
7: And to finish off, if you could leave Pacific people with one thought or message as they look up to the stars this year, what would it be?
5: Like the ocean connects us, the sky connects us, and we are connected to each other. And these are unusual, difficult times for many of us, that we need each other more than we probably understand. We are all related, come from the same place, and we actually come from the stars. And I think

0: Team owner says he has big ambitions for the Pacific, especially from the commercial angle. Kaya Selby reports.
1: It was at his Senate confirmation hearing in March where Jared Novelli promised that every American business in the Pacific would have a friend in Wellington. The Trump administration has made no secret of its commercial ambitions in the Blue Pacific, from fishing to defence tech to deep sea mining. Jared Novelli made no secret of it either.
2: Critical minerals, and particularly in the Cooks, is either 1A or 1B of my priorities. Take something like cobalt. Just so happens that the Cook Islands is one of the richest, most vastest resources of that in their EEZ on the seabed floor. It is something that would be transformative for the Cook Islands.
1: Mr. Novelli says it will be at the top of his priority list.
2: I am the inaugural U.S. ambassador to the Cook Islands. I am going to take that very seriously. I am going to spend quite a bit of time in the Cook Islands. I've lived down in Australia for 8 years. I have a place in Hawaii. I've been to Fiji a number of times. I've been to New Zealand a number of times. I have a love and respect for the Polynesian people in a way that I don't know is normal.
1: It'll be his job to communicate the Trump administration's agenda to Pacific Island countries and try to get them on side. He refers to this job with a real urgency that comes from what he regards as the existential danger of the Chinese presence.
2: The U.S. is a Pacific nation. China has made no bones about that they want a base in the Pacific. They want expanded presence there. The responsible thing for me to do as a good friend to the Pacific Islanders that I speak to is make sure that they realize that there can be strings attached, that they know what a debt trap is.
1: But the traditional support role that the US once played to counter China worldwide has backslid. The US has decimated its aid budget under Trump while pushing free market reforms in third world countries as an alternative. The ambassador calls it a disruption.
2: What's happened in the reorganization of the State Department means that we're gonna look at different ways to do things. But there are lots of opportunities that we can come up with to benefit other countries besides just handing them aid. You know, there's the teach a man to fish versus give him a fish. But one of the things that I'm wanting to focus on are, because remittances are so important in a lot of these Pacific Island countries, and the interest rates on that or the fees on that are so high, I want to look to try and see how I can reduce those.
1: Jared Novelli is also the ambassador to Niue and Samoa. He's expected to start travelling around the Pacific within the month.
0: The Northern Marianas are in clean-up mode after Super Typhoon Barvi tore through the southern island of Rota. Its mayor, Aubrey Hocog, says more than half of the structures on the island sustained some form of damage, leaving locals to sift through the carnage that used to be their homes. Atereano Materiki has more.
3: The Category 5 typhoon tore through the so-called Friendly Island, leaving a huge mess to clean up. The Special Assistant for Homeland Security Emergency Management, Clement Bermudez, says he is in constant contact with the Mayor of Rota, Aubrey Hocog, to help clear and fix key infrastructure like the power generator at the Rota Health Centre, the airport, roads and especially the ports.
4: During Senlaku, the West Harbour was really damaged, and we could imagine the extent this time. It's quite devastating for Rota because, you know, commercial vessels go through there for most of their resupply. East Harbour is pending the assessment because of, you know, Mobile is there, and that's where the tanker comes in to refuel Rota.
3: Marianas Press journalist reported from the home of Teresa Lazama, a Sinapalo 2 resident whose roof flew off during the typhoon.
5: This is the worst typhoon. It's a very strong. It's not the same for the past Sinlaco. This one is a very, very super typhoon. Look what happened for my house. For how many years it's been having a super typhoon, only this time got break.
3: Fortunately, Miss Lazama evacuated to a friend's home before the typhoon. She gave a message for all her fellow Rota Islanders.
5: Oh, to all the people of Rota, we're sorry, but anyway, all of us, we have a lot of damage in here this time. Please help us.
3: Another Rota resident, Perry James Meskin, told Marianas Press how scary it was during the typhoon.
6: A lot of stuff went down. Our washer flew, dryer, or even our freezers flew, everything.

0: the trees in the back broke down and fell on our cars. It's crazy.
1: Mr. Bermudez says it is a blessing that no one was killed, a fact that surprised stateside support workers who have come to help.
2: He was really baffled that there was no fatality. That goes to the people heeding the warnings, preparing and seeking shelter and then staying in place when we issue that advisory.
1: Mr. Bermudez tells residents to be patient, be humble, grateful, and help each other as they move forward.
2: We were recovering, now we're responding. It affects everybody at the individual level, but I think as a community, we can overcome this challenge again, and we'll do it together as a Sinamai, and we are definitely stronger than we were.
3: The first Pacific woman to be awarded a Rhodes Scholarship has recently returned to Auckland from the University of Oxford with her doctorate. Dr. K.D. Aimiti Ma'ia'i was conferred her PhD from Oxford last month for her research on bananas. Titled Fa'i Pacifica, Regional Architectural Development in a Changing Pacific 1915-1975, her research examines how a single crop became central to power and politics across the Pacific. Susanna Suisuiki spoke with Dr. KD and began by asking her what it was like being a doctoral candidate at the University of Oxford.
4: It's been an emotional sort of time finishing and sort of going there and being somewhere that is, you know, the architecture's different, the people are different, the values are very different, the weather's very different, you know, being actually the opposite of where your comfort zone is. It was a really, you're sort of thrust out into this crazy world and sort of reflecting on that experience. And then, you know, even when I was in the Pacific for my research and sort of being in Samoa and Fiji and talking to people, it's sort of an emotional. It was never just an academic experience, you know. Mm-hmm. It was a lot more than that.
5: Yeah, I was gonna ask. Did you ever find it ironic with you studying Pacific resistance in a country whose history is heavily steeped in global dominance?
4: Yeah, it's the most ironic, the ironic thing. And you know, like I've said it quite a few times before. It's the belly of the beast. You know, when you think about colonial administrators in the Pacific or research in the Pacific, research about the Pacific that impacts the Pacific. All of the colonial administrators were trained at Oxford. You know, I was in the same colleges as some of the people that that went around the Pacific, became administrators and did some pretty terrible things. And so it was a funny sort of personal thing being there, being like, oh, I'm doing something quite the opposite. Mm. But I think when I was deciding about going and deciding about what I was going to study and sort of how I was going to handle myself there, you know, like who I was going to be there, I think I thought about it of I'm going to really work hard and study the best at the thing, you know, the thing that I'm really interested in and what the Pacific stories on Pacific terms. And I'm going to play that game and I'm going to do it the best and really show them, you know, that it's I don't have to cut corners. I don't have to be any less specific. I don't have to think about things in a less specific way, which was sort of how I tried to make myself be up for the cup there, I suppose, was sort of going, no, this is, you know, I'll fine. You want me to do this, I'll do it. And then you have to listen to me. You know, there's no more. You can't ignore Pacific stories when you've followed the rules they've told you to follow and you're still coming out with the same Pacific story, which is how I tried to approach it.
5: With that approach in mind, Katie, how did that lead you into researching bananas?
4: So just before my grandfather passed away, he wrote an autobiography called The Samoan Odyssey, and in it there was this photo of my grandmother back in Samoa holding this ginormous bunch of bananas, and my uncle is crawling around at her knees. And I asked them, I said, what's this? I've never seen this photo before. And he explained that And my grandmother, they both explained that when they went back to Samoa for my grandfather to work in the hospital there, the banana scheme was in force and he wanted to contribute to it. And so he started talking about all of these bananas and I thought, I have no idea, absolutely no idea what he was talking about. I didn't know that Samoa exported bananas to New Zealand. I didn't know that anyone could just ship off their bananas. I didn't know any of it. So I sort of kept it in the back of my head. And then as I was going through my honours year, I started looking at New Zealand foreign affairs and the Pacific New Zealand international relations and the way that Pacific development plays out, what Pacific people want out of development, and often what Pacific people receive from the sort of global development machine. And so when I went to Oxford, I was originally going to do it in development studies, but they wouldn't let me in to the development studies program because there was no Pacific specialist. So I ended up pivoting into history and was supervised by James Balich, who a lot of people know for the New Zealand Wars work. And he agreed to take me on as a student despite not knowing anything about the Pacific himself. And so I sort of went through the motions of trying to figure out what my project was going to be. And then I thought, oh, that's right, the bananas. Why don't I really look into the bananas? And then through the bananas, it sort of became this bigger project about agriculture and agricultural development and what agriculture means to the Pacific.
3: Kiribati Language Week was marked in New Zealand under the theme Strive Diligently to Fulfil Our Responsibilities and Uphold Our Kiribati Identity. Across Aotearoa, communities celebrated Ie Kiribati language and culture through cultural performances, cooking classes, youth gatherings and other events. Coco Lan sat down with Roy Burnett, a Pacific Studies doctoral candidate based in Tamaki, who has been on her own journey learning Te Taitai ni Kiribati.
6: For Burnett, reconnecting with her language didn't happen growing up. Born in Australia and raised away from Kiribati, she says it wasn't until she spent 2 years living and volunteering in her mother's homeland that she truly began to understand and speak her language.
7: I didn't grow up understanding my language. So I was born in Australia and we grew up away from Kiribati. But it wasn't until I was a bit older and I actually went back to Kiribati and I was living and working there for 2 years. And that's when I actually learnt the language.
6: Now based in Tāmaki Makaurau, Burnett is helping other young e Kiribati reconnect with their language through online classes. She says while many learners do begin feeling nervous about speaking, they've become more confident by learning together. Burnett also hopes people will look beyond the way Kiribati is often portrayed. She says while climate change is a reality, it should not be the only story told about the nation.
7: Growing up, I guess it was just sort of seeing the way that media would always portray Kiribati, and even now that I'm sort of in the research space, I see it all the time too in terms of articles and research that gets done in Kiribati, and I think there's a common perception that we are a vulnerable island. Obviously, we're experiencing the impacts of climate change, so that's not to deny the reality, but I think it's the way that we're always being talked about can kind of frame us in deficit ways. And so, yeah, we're always sort of talked about in terms of our smallness or our vulnerability to the impacts of climate change. For me, I think it's about also recognising that we've been there for a very long time. So Kiribati and Kiribati people have been there for thousands of years. We've always been able to navigate, environmental change, social change. And so I think it's important when, you know, we talk about our places that we also remember that we have those strengths and we've been there for a long time. And I always like to challenge it and say, I think we're still going to be there.
6: As part of her PhD thesis at the University of Auckland, Burnett is researching traditional Kiribati knowledge surrounding menstruation and reproductive health. She says Indigenous knowledge is often overlooked in mainstream research, despite the valuable lessons that it offers. And for Burnett, this year's Language Week theme carries a meaning that reaches far beyond its English translation.
7: The word karanatiang has such a deeper meaning behind it, and it really literally means to take a breath. And so tiang is can be translated as, you know, the wind, the breath, or the spirit. So to me, karina tiang means to just always, in whatever you do, always take a breath and take in the spirit.
3: That's Tangata Te Moana for this week. For all episodes, head over to rnz.co.nz/Pacific. 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

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We are now closing on this frequency. To continue hearing us, please retune to 15720 kHz in the 19-metre band. Once again, retune now to 15720 kHz in the 19-metre band. This is New Zealand.

0: RNZ Pacific, mālo tau maue pongi pongi ni. I'm Maria Tuile Epitaila with the news. Palau's president says regional countries must work to help turn down the heat on geopolitical tensions in the Pacific. Surunga Whips Jr. says China's test launch of a nuclear-capable ballistic missile in the South Pacific has created fear and anxiety among a region that is firmly anti-nuclear. He says tensions need to be reduced.
1: So I think what's most important is we work together to reduce nuclear armaments, which we worked on for years, and we were headed in the right, the world was in the right direction. But now, in this era of strategic competition, now we're ramping up again.
0: Mr. Whips says the difference between China's missile test and those done regularly by the US in the Pacific is that the latter follows protocols and shows transparency. The Vanuatu government has indicated there's been a breakdown in talks with France over the disputed Matthew and Hunter Islands. Both countries lay claim to the small islet and have been in negotiations for years seeking to settle the dispute. Vanuatu declared it will pursue international legal avenues after the second round of talks with France failed to resolve the long-standing sovereignty dispute. Vanuatu's lead negotiator and Deputy Prime Minister Johnny Kononapo has told local media that the two countries were unable to reach an agreement during their two-day negotiations. He says Vanuatu is considering pursuing the matter at the International Court of Justice. The US Department of Health and Human Services has declared a public health emergency for the Northern Marianas and Guam in the wake of Super Typhoon Barbie. The declaration allows the Centers for Medicare and Medicaid Services to provide emergency waivers and other flexibilities so healthcare providers can continue serving patients during the recovery. Health and Human Services Secretary Robert Kennedy Jr. says it will mean the services can move faster, expand critical health care flexibilities, and deliver the support communities need. A sugar meeting in Fiji erupted as farmers challenged each other and the government subsidised minimum cane price. The Fiji Sun reports farmers met with Fiji Sugar Corporation, Sugar Industry Minister Tomasi Tuana Umbuna and members of the Parliament's Special Committee on Sugar. Atriano Materigi has more.
2: The 85 Fijian dollar per ton guaranteed price is the most contentious issue. At the consultation, Nukuloa farmer Ranjan Charan proposed farmers receive 60% of that price up front to improve cash flow. The crowd erupted, with some farmers demanding his microphone be removed before police intervened. The Special Committee on Sugar is continuing consultations across Fiji's cane-growing districts before making its recommendations.
0: On Thursday, Sugar Industry Tribunal Registrar Timothy Brown told a parliamentary standing committee that Fiji's sugar industry must move away from small-scale farming and adopt larger commercial farming models if it is to remain viable. Fiji Sugar Corporation Chief Executive Vimal Dutt says growers needed a stronger voice in decision-making. India's Prime Minister Narendra Modi has arrived for a whistle-stop tour in New Zealand. It's the first time in 40 years an Indian leader has visited this country. It follows a free trade deal which would eliminate or reduce tariffs on 95% of exports to India. RNZ reporter Blessam Tom was at Auckland Airport for the Prime Minister Modi's arrival.
3: Prime Minister Christopher Luxon greeted Modi with a hug and a guard of honour once he had embarked his private jet at Auckland Airport tonight. Ethnic Communities Minister Mark Mitchell was also present at the airport, along with the Indian High Commissioner and the New Zealand High Commissioner to India. This shows the importance of India to New Zealand.
0: During his one-day trip, Prime Minister Modi will attend bilateral meetings and address more than 10,000 people at a community event this evening. The National Emergency Management Agency is warning those affected by recent downpours to avoid any floodwaters. A local state of emergency is in place for Kaikoura, while Waitaki is in an emergency recovery stage. Director John Price says the danger isn't over.
4: Worst thing with any sort of water situation is to get anywhere near the water. So driving through water is a huge no-no. Going into water or trying to cross rivers is extremely dangerous. We don't want anyone to lose their life.
0: John Price is also urging people to wear safety equipment and protective gear to clean up, as the water could be contaminated. Two Samoan brothers who are finalists in the prestigious Kiri Te Kanawa Songquest says they are honoured to compete together. Three of the Whonoti Fuimaono brothers made the semi-finals to the finals, but there is only room for one winner. But baritone Fa'amanu Whonoti Fuimaono says this hasn't created rivalry, but rather given them an advantage in the competition.
5: We have rivalries in all other aspects of life, but never in singing. Singing is hard enough and exposing enough as it is, a really scary thing to do. So I think when it comes to singing, we just support each other. And, you know, that's how we've got as far as we have.
0: He says just entering the competition alongside his brothers Alfred and Jordan is something to celebrate in its own. Fa'amanu and Jordan will compete in the Kiri Te Kanawa Songquest final at Wellington's Michael Fowler Centre tonight. Samoan filmmaker Tusi Tamasese has been invited to join the United States Premier Motion Picture Academy. He says that the honour proves that a growing body of Pacific storytelling is gaining international recognition. The Wellington-based filmmaker told Local Democracy Reporting he initially thought the invitation was a scam. Tamasese says the invitation is about more than one Pacific filmmaker and that the recognition is significant because Pacific filmmakers have not needed to compromise their authenticity. US President Donald Trump says Iran has asked to continue talks and the US had agreed, but that the ceasefire between the two countries is now over. His social media comments came after the three Qatari and Saudi commercial tankers came under fire this week, prompting the US to hit Iranian sites and Iran to respond with strikes on US military installations in neighbouring Gulf states. Qatari negotiators are reportedly meeting officials in Iran today to seek to de-escalate tensions. Daily tanker traffic through the critical waterway appears to have slowed. Heading over to sport, Warriors coach Andrew Webster says he can accept mistakes as long as the Warriors are sticking to the game plan, which they did in last night's 32-6 thumping of the West Tigers in Sydney. Winger Alofiana Khan Pereira scored two of their six tries in Sydney as the second place visitors closed with 2 points of NRL leaders Penrith. The win could have been bigger, but Webster was satisfied.
6: We played some really nice footy, but then we'd come up with an error off the back of it all. But that's okay. Like, we want to be a pressure team. We want to keep mounting pressure. And I thought whilst we weren't capitalising on everything, we're still doing that at times.
0: And Auckland United have won the Women's OFC Champions League title for a third year straight, beating Papua New Guinea club Hikari FC 3-1 in the final in Honiara. They'll contest next year's FIFA Women's Champions Cup. And it's halftime at the FIFA Men's World Cup quarterfinal between Spain and Belgium in Los Angeles, where the scores are locked 1-1. That's your latest news and sport from RNZ Pacific. For more on our stories, head to our website, rnzi.com.
7: Kamna Māori and Manawatia a Matariki. This is Pacific Waves from RNZ Pacific. I'm Susanna Suisuiki. Coming up, Pacific communities urged to prepare what could be the strongest ever El Nino. Pasifika Opera finalists take to the stage this weekend. And in sport, stage set for round two of the Nations Championship. George Speight, a former coup frontman in Fiji, is calling on the perpetrators of the country's past political upheavals to confess. Our reporter Margot Staunton has been following the story and joins me now. Well, Avinaka Margot, why is George Speight's view significant?
8: Well, George Speight was a failed businessman who became notorious after he fronted the racially motivated coup in 2000. He subsequently spent 24 years in a maximum security jail for treason. He was granted a presidential pardon 2 years ago, and since then appears to have been reticent to discuss political matters. However, this week, with the general elections looming, he made a controversial submission before the Constitutional Review Commission. And one of his key ideas was that those who've been involved in Fiji's past coups should come clean and confess.
7: What else is he calling for?
8: The ex-convict also described the idea of a common national identity as flawed and said that Itoke, or Indigenous people, should not be ignored. Fiji's apex Indigenous body, the Great Council of Chiefs, was the organisation that initially came up with the idea that the word Fijian should be reserved exclusively for Indigenous people. Fiji's Labour Party leader Mahendra Chaudhry responded saying that the concept was racially divisive. And this week, George Speight has said he condemns the idea. He says while he understands the principle behind it and the reasoning behind it, he just can't back it. He said it makes people second guess something special and unique, which is ethnic identity.
7: What has he said about Fiji's controversial constitution?
8: Well, during his submission to the government-backed panel, he also slammed the 2013 constitution and said the immunity provision should be removed. He said if you want redemption, you have to confess. The sweeping immunity provisions have shielded those involved in past military and political coups from criminal prosecution and civil liability. Fiji's first coups in May and September 1987 were led by the then military lieutenant Sitiveni Rambuka, who of course is the current Prime Minister. So this call for the immunity provision to be removed could be interpreted as a dig at the current Prime Minister.
7: A meteorologist is warning Pacific communities to prepare now for what experts are predicting to be a historically strong El Niño. He says this phenomenon has a long track record in the Pacific and affects each part of the region differently. Ateriano Matiariki has more.
9: El Niño is a naturally occurring climate event when unusually warm ocean surface temperatures develop in the central and eastern Pacific. This slows and sometimes shifts Pacific trade winds affecting the ocean and causing extreme events like droughts, heat waves and storms. Chief Scientist at Earth Sciences New Zealand, Chris Brandolino, says El Niño's Pacific history stretches from the east.
10: You know, Polynesians knew about El Niño when they traveled from Southeast Asia to South America and across the Pacific, because when those trade winds would weaken or even reverse, that would make it easier for their voyages to move from Southeast Asia to farther east. They didn't have a headwind, or the headwind wasn't as strong.
9: All the way to the west.
10: In South America, the Peruvian fishermen back in the 1800s, they would fish for anchovies. And anchovies thrive on cooler, nutrient-rich ocean water. And they'd notice that during El Niños that their haul, their catch, would be really not good. And things would tend to be at their worst around Christmas time. And so they dubbed it El Niño, or the Christ Child.
9: Mr. Brandolino says El Niño shifts warmer ocean temperatures from the far western Pacific Ocean, around Papua New Guinea and Australia, towards central and eastern parts of the ocean, changing weather patterns across the region for months.
10: The expectation for July, August, and September is for below normal rainfall for places like Samoa, America Samoa, Niue, Tonga, Fiji, Vanuatu, New Caledonia, Solomon Islands. Above normal rainfall is more likely toward the Gilbert Islands, Marshall Islands, and Guam, Phoenix Islands, those locations.
9: He says this also raises the risk of tropical cyclones in parts north of the equator, a concern underscored by Super Typhoon Barvi's recent impact on Guam and the Northern Marianas.
10: Air spins clockwise around low pressure in the southern hemisphere, but when you cross the equator, it goes in the other direction. And when you have a tropical cyclone in the western Pacific, not too far from the equator, that circulation, counter or anti-clockwise, helps to facilitate those trade winds blowing in the other direction, those westerly trade winds. And that sort of reinforces the El Nino, I guess, system. And that's what we've seen.
9: Mr. Brandolino says sea temperature data from specific parts of the ocean is showing a temperature anomaly set to surpass every recorded El Nino.
10: The expectation is that this event will comfortably surpass 2 degrees. In fact, we're just about there. And in fact, this is happening quite early in El Nino's life cycle. It's very likely that this event will comfortably surpass any of the other events and making sort of its own noise on where it stands in history.
9: He says in preparation, island communities must rely on information from their local meteorological and civil defense organizations to best prepare for what evolves over this weather event cycle.
7: 3 Pacific singers are set to take center stage at this weekend's Kirite Kanawa Songquest Final, one of New Zealand's most prestigious opera competitions. Dongers Samuel Matele and 2 of the Samoan Fonoti Fuimaono brothers make up half of the 6 finalists. Tiana Haxton has more.
11: The competition, first established in 1956 as the Mobile Song Quest, has launched the careers of many of New Zealand's iconic opera singers, including Dame Kirite Kanawa, Felipe Manu and Jonathan Lemalu. Tawhiri co-director Tama Waipara says seeing 3 Pacific people in this year's finals reflects the bright future of opera across the region.
12: Just to hear the splendour of our Pacific voices really celebrated where they should be and heading absolutely toward that world stage. You know, it's a credit to a culture and our people.
11: He says Pacific performers have long left their mark on classical music and attributes cultural storytelling to why Pacific opera singers stand out.
12: But I found myself completely just captured by their storytelling. It's not only the beauty of the sound and the technique, but it's the storytelling. Culturally, we are storytellers, and people of the Moana are used to carrying those histories and those stories in quite remarkable ways.
11: At 19 years old, counter tenor Samuel Matele was shocked to reach the finals. Says it is a huge honour to perform in a competition that has fostered some of Pacific opera's greatest. As one of 3 Pacific Islanders in the final, he is representing his Tongan heritage with pride.
13: I've been wanting to see more Pacific Island representation in classical music, and of course we have the great names like Tene Pati and Sole Mio and Jonathan Lemalu, but to see it in such a grand scale, so many of us in one competition, it's inspiring.
11: Matele hopes seeing so many Pacific singers in the final will inspire others across the region to pursue a career in what he says is traditionally a very Western art.
13: I think what they'll see, firstly, is that it is possible for us Pacific Islanders to have a career in this. I think this not only encourages people to come into opera, but into any field that one might feel is too niche for them.
11: The Fonoti Fuimaono brothers are also embracing the moment. 3 of the brothers made the semi-finals, 2 the finals, but there is only room for 1 winner. But baritone Fa'amanu says this hasn't created rivalry, but given them an advantage in the competition.
5: We have rivalries in all other aspects of life, but never in singing. Singing is hard enough and exposing enough as it is, a really scary thing to do. So I think when it comes to singing, we just support each other. And, you know, that's how we've got as far as we have.
11: He says just entering the competition alongside his brothers Alfred and Jordan is something to celebrate in its own. Tenor Jordan says they grew up knowing the competition's reputation and are grateful to now be a part of its history.
14: We were so excited because we grew up knowing about this competition, this prestigious song quiz. The fact that we're in the finals and it's the inaugural Kiri Te Kanawa song quiz, I think is what makes it extra special. She's such an iconic person in the industry. While we are feeling the pressure, we're also reminding ourselves to stop and remember how blessed we are to be here.
11: They say seeing half the finalists come from Pacific backgrounds is pretty epic, and they look forward to representing their cultures with pride on Saturday night. Waipara believes competitions like these play an important role in helping young artists realise their potential.
12: The competition is a stepping stone. It's not the destination by any means. It's just a means to kind of launch and platform the next step for these young performers, for them to sort of realise their dreams.
11: Accompanied by the New Zealand Symphony Orchestra, the Kiri Te Kanawa Song Quest Final will be held at Wellington's Michael Fowler Centre on Saturday, July 11th.

0: The second round of both the Nations Championship and Nations Cup gets underway this weekend. The All Blacks face Italy in Wellington on Saturday. Meanwhile, Fiji takes on England, Samoa battles Georgia, and Tonga face Spain, all on Sunday morning, New Zealand time. Our senior sports journalist, Ilia Satora, joins me with our Tala Noa sports wrap this weekend. Bula Ilia, what's the news out of the All Blacks camp ahead of their clash against Italy?
1: Io talofalava in Bulawinaka sana. Fijian Heritage player George Bauer will make a return to Test rugby on Saturday after he was named on the All Blacks bench to face Italy. The Wellington-born prop is one of the changes made by head coach Dave Rennie and his coaching team to the team that won 34-32 against France in Christchurch last Saturday. Bauer is on the bench with a likely second-half appearance. Rennie says he and his fellow selectors, Neil Barnes and Sir Graham Henry, have sought to balance continuity with opportunity in selecting the side. There is likely debut for Hurricanes utility back Josh Mubi and Auckland flanker Anton Segner, both named on the bench along with Bauer as well. Rennie says there's a number of players and combinations who they felt deserve and would benefit from a second successive run and other players who have earned the right to have a game against Italy this weekend. Tongan Heritage player Tupouva'i returns to the starting lineup after having recovered from injury, and he joins Wallace Setiti, Captain Adi Savea, Samisoni Tauke Aho, Bauer and Pasilio Tosi as Pacifica Heritage players in the match day 23. New Zealand will take on Italy at 5:10 p.m. on Saturday. Remember that, 5:10 p.m. on Saturday at the Henry Stadium here in Wellington in the second round of the Nations Championship. And in other matches, in the Nations Championship, Australia takes on France at the Brisbane Stadium in Brisbane on Saturday night, and Japan host Island in another

0: Notable is the return of veteran Levani Mbotia, one of the best jugglers in the game across Europe, who has been consistent for La Rochelle in the French top 14 rugby competition. Mbotia has been named at number 8. Interestingly, apart from his usual blindside flanker position, he is joined by fellow France-based players Pedro Liato at 6 and Lekima Tangitangivalu at 7. The Drua players in the starting lineup are Mesake Ndonge at prop, lock Isona Silasila and halfback Simeone Kuruboli. Now, Sir Rakula says they have made changes up front with 6-2 bench to reflect what he expects from the English side. He believes England will be tough up front and they will use their physicality and heavy forward pack to try and win the set pieces and get the momentum going for them. He says it's going to be a tough competition and they have to win the set pieces first before they can go on to playing their open rugby style, which they displayed against Wales last weekend. Captain Tevita Ikanivere reminded the team that they need to take control, they need to be patient, and they need to be consistent. Before they can go into playing open rugby, they need to first win the set pieces and make sure that when they win possession, they don't lose it and give England a chance to counter or to play their own game. England, meanwhile, have also named a very strong lineup with head coach Ian Bothwick naming 3 uncapped players in his match day 23, and he believes that Fiji will be a dangerous side who will demand the very best from England. He says it's going to be a fantastic game and he's looking forward to a tough and physical contest. The Flying Fijians have been told by FRU board chairman John Sandy that they must win. That's the ultimatum that they have been given, because Sandy believes that the side have been given all that they need to be able to perform. And Sandy is calling on the Flying Fijians to win and provide the return on the investment that the FRU had done on them. That game happening at the Hill Dickinson Stadium in Liverpool at 1:10 a.m. on Sunday, New Zealand time.
1: Samoa have won 2 test matches on the road so far. Who's on the team to face Georgia and how are they shaping up?
0: Manu Samoa captain Miracle Failangi says consistency is the key for the side as they work on their 2026 campaign with Georgia as their next opponent. He said last weekend's game against Hong Kong China, which they won well, was a good test for the side, but he expects a tougher physical challenge from Georgia on Sunday morning. Head coach Lemanu Tusipisi has opted to stick to a consistent lineup for the third match in a row, which has seen them win against Chile in a friendly and Hong Kong China last weekend. One of the new inclusions in the starting lineup is Ereatara Enari, the Hurricanes halfback, who has gone into the starting lineup, and Tough Lucy Abraham Papali'i is on the bench as an impact player. Young winger Warren Solomona gets another chance out wide, with the former All Black prop Jeff Tumanga Allen also on the bench for the second week in a row. Georgia defeated Uruguay 41-34 last weekend, so they're going to be tough. They're not going to be an easy beat for Manu Samoa, and Manu Samoa must start well and be consistent and use the opportunities, cut out the mistakes, and don't give penalties. Otherwise, they'll be paying for their dilly. That game is scheduled for 7 a.m. on Sunday, New Zealand time, in Vina Del Mar.
1: Tonga also had a good start last weekend. What are they saying about their chances against Spain?
0: Yeah, the second game in the World Rugby Nations Cup competition is between Spain and Tonga. Head coach Tevita Tuifua says from Edmonton on Friday morning they are wary of the Spanish side and they know that Spain will be unpredictable. He says if they give away field position and easy penalties, they will be struggling in that game, because Spain have a lot of good kickers. They're very good with their kicking game and they are also very fast on counter-attack and also can mix it up front. Spain, he believes, are going to be tougher than Zimbabwe and they are unpredictable. Tonga took

0: almost 24 minutes in the game against Zimbabwe last weekend before they could score their first points. And they gave away a number of penalties, something Tuifua says they cannot afford when they meet Spain on Sunday morning. He has also kept the core of the team that beat Zimbabwe last weekend, and veteran Solomon Ekata makes it into the starting lineup after having started off the bench last weekend, and he goes into inside center, pairing with Fine Inisi in midfield. And of course, you know, you have playmaker Patrick Pellegrini and William Havili at the back there, who are going to be masterminding their attacks. Tonga and Spain are set to battle at the Clark Stadium in Edmonton in Canada at 9:45 a.m. on Sunday, New Zealand time.
1: That's Pacific Waves for today. 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

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We're now closing on this frequency. To continue hearing us, please retune to 17675 kHz in the 16-metre band. Once again, retune now to 17675 kHz in the 16-metre band. This is New Zealand.

0: RNZ Pacific, what a way. I'm Mara Tuile-Epitaylor with the news. Palau's president says regional countries must work to help turn down the heat on geopolitical tensions in the Pacific. Surunga Whips Jr. says China's test launch of a nuclear-capable ballistic missile into the South Pacific has created fear and anxiety among a region that is firmly anti-nuclear. He says tensions need to be reduced.
1: So I think what's most important is we work together to reduce nuclear armaments, which we worked on for years, and we were headed in the right, the world was in the right direction. But now, in this era of strategic competition, now we're ramping up again.
0: Mr. Whip says the difference between China's missile test and those done regularly by the US in the Pacific is that the latter follows protocols and shows transparency. The chair of a group of former Pacific prime ministers, presidents and diplomats says island countries need to be careful in how they respond to geopolitical tensions. The Pacific Elders Voice Group is concerned that geopolitical competition is threatening regionalism. Anote Tong, who is the former president of Kiribati, says there's a security agenda being forced on the region.
2: And we've always been subjected to pressure from the more powerful countries, including our own larger neighbors in the region, Australia and New Zealand. There would be like this tug of war going on. And so we need to play very carefully. We need to be careful how and who we are dealing with.
0: He says security priorities identified by Pacific Island countries, including the climate crisis, have not always aligned with those of the bigger countries. A pro-France politician, Virginie Rufnak, has been elected as the new Congress President of New Caledonia. A coalition has been formed in the Congress between the pro-France bloc and Kingmaker Party, Ave Oceanian. Ms. Rufnak secured 28 of the 54 votes in the French Pacific Territories lawmaking territorial assembly. Her opponent, Dominique Fuchs, who was supported by the pro-independence bloc, received 26 votes. In her first speech, Ms. Rufnak said New Caledonia's Congress would be a place for dignified debates. She says New Caledonians expect something other than struggles. They expect mutual respect and efficiency. Jayapura Regional General Hospital in Indonesia's Papua province is set to become a referral hospital for Papua New Guineans. Indonesia's State Antara News Agency reports that a cross-border healthcare partnership is being explored between officials from both sides. This comes after a delegation from PNG's Department of Health and the management of Vainimo Hospital in West Sepik province visited Jayapura Hospital. Jayapura, the biggest West Papuan city, is located around 56 kilometres from the entry point at Indonesia's border with PNG, which is another 44 kilometres from Vainimo. In Aotearoa, New Zealand, the MP for Kaikoura says a massive clean-up is ahead for the South Island town. The Kōwhai River burst its banks this weekend, leaving roads covered in mud, silt and debris. Part of State Highway 1 south of Kaikoura remains closed while roading crews work to repair it. Kaikoura MP Stuart Smith says the amount of damage to roads, properties and farms caused by the flood is massive.
3: It's terrible when these things happen. It has an impact on people's lives, and you know it's difficult for everyone during the moment. And now we're in the recovery stage. I guess it's picking up the pieces and seeing where people go from here.
0: Stuart Smith says their priority is making it safe for emergency vehicles and vehicles transporting food to use State Highway 1 to enter Kaikoura, but it will be some time before it fully reopens. One of the Pacific finalists in the Kiri Te Kanua Song Quest wants Pacific singers to be inspired by their success. Three of the six finalists are Pacific and will perform tonight at the Michael Fowler Centre in Wellington. Tongan Samuel Martele, who is 19 years old, says it's a huge honour to perform in a competition that has fostered some of the Pacific's opera's greatest, and he will be representing his Tongan heritage with pride.
4: I've been wanting to see more Pacific Island representation in classical music. And of course, we have the great names like Pene Pati and Sole Mio and Jonathan Lemalo. But to see it in such a grand scale, so many of us in one competition, it's inspiring.
0: Samuel Martele hopes seeing so many Pacific singers in the final will inspire others across the region to pursue a career in what he says is traditionally a very Western art. In world news, Iran denies that it has requested negotiations with the United States. President Donald Trump on social media this morning said that Washington and Tehran had agreed to continue talks despite a recent escalation of hostilities. Iran's foreign ministry spokesperson, Ismail Baghari, says Tehran had not sought negotiations but had accepted a visit by the Qatari mediator to Iran. Mr. Trump had stressed that the June ceasefire between the two nations was over. Samoan filmmaker Tusi Tamasese has been invited to join the United States Premier Motion Picture Academy. He says the honour proves that a growing body of Pacific storytelling is gaining international recognition. The Wellington-based filmmaker told Local Democracy Reporting he initially thought the invitation was a scam. Tamasese says that the invitation is about more than one Pacific filmmaker and that the recognition is significant because Pacific filmmakers had not needed to compromise their authenticity. Over to sport, Novak Djokovic's hopes of clinching a 25th Grand Slam tennis title at Wimbledon are over after going down in straight sets to Jannik Sinner in sets. The Italian world number one will play Alexander Zverev in the final after the German second seed also advanced in straight sets, ending the giant killing run of British wildcard Arthur Ferry. Sinner paid tribute to 39-year-old Djokovic on centre stage.
5: Playing against Novak, you know, what he is still showing is true inspiration, not only for you guys, but also for the new generation. What he's still doing is amazing, so incredible.
0: And Auckland United have won the Women's OFC Championship League title for a third straight year, beating Papua New Guinea club Hekari FC 3-1 in the final in Honiara. They'll contest next year's FIFA Women's Champions Cup. That's your latest news and sport from RNZ Pacific. 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
6: Kamna Māori and Manawatia a Matariki. This is Pacific Waves from RNZ Pacific. I'm Susana Suisuki. Coming up, Pacific communities urged to prepare what could be the strongest ever El Niño. Pacifica Opera finalists take to the stage this weekend. And in sport, stage set for round two of the nation's championship. George Spates, a former coup frontman in Fiji, is calling on the perpetrators of the country's past political upheavals to confess. Our reporter Margot Staunton has been following the story and joins me now. Well, Avinaka Margot, why is George Spate's view significant?
7: Well, George Spate was a failed businessman who became notorious after he fronted the racially motivated coup in 2000. He subsequently spent 24 years in a maximum security jail for treason. He was granted a presidential pardon 2 years ago and since then appears to have been reticent to discuss political matters. However, this week, with the general elections looming, he made a controversial submission before the Constitutional Review Commission. And one of his key ideas was that those who've been involved in Fiji's past coups should come clean and confess.
8: What else is he calling for?
7: The ex-convict also described the idea of a common national identity as flawed and said that Itoke, or Indigenous people, should not be ignored. Fiji's apex Indigenous body, the Great Council of Chiefs, was the organisation that initially came up with the idea that the word Fijian should be reserved exclusively for Indigenous people. Fiji's Labour Party leader Mahendra Chowdhury responded saying that the concept was racially divisive. And this week, George Speight has said he condemns the idea. He says while he understands the principle behind it and the reasoning behind it, he just can't back it. He said it makes people second-guess something special and unique, which is ethnic identity.
8: What has he said about Fiji's controversial constitution?
7: Well, during his submission to the government-backed panel, he also slammed the 2013 constitution and said the immunity provision should be removed. He said if you want redemption, you have to confess. The sweeping immunity provisions have shielded those involved in past military and political coups from criminal prosecution and civil liability. Fiji's first coups in May and September 1987 were led by the then military lieutenant Sitiveni Rambuka, who of course is the current Prime Minister. So this call for the immunity provision to be removed could be interpreted as a dig at the current Prime Minister.
8: A meteorologist is warning Pacific communities to prepare now for what experts are predicting to be a historically strong El Niño. He says this phenomenon has a long track record in the Pacific and affects each part of the region differently. Ateriano Matiariki has more.
9: El Niño is a naturally occurring climate event when unusually warm ocean surface temperatures develop in the central and eastern Pacific. This slows and sometimes shifts Pacific trade winds affecting the ocean and causing extreme events like droughts, heat waves and storms. Chief Scientist at Earth Sciences New Zealand, Chris Brandolino, says El Niño's Pacific history stretches from the east.
10: You know, Polynesians knew about El Niño when they traveled from Southeast Asia to South America and across the Pacific, because when those trade winds would weaken or even reverse, that would make it easier for their voyages to move from Southeast Asia to farther east. They didn't have a headwind, or the headwind wasn't as strong.
9: All the way to the west.
10: In South America, the Peruvian fishermen back in the 1800s, they would fish for anchovies. And anchovies thrive on cooler, nutrient-rich ocean water. And they'd notice that during El Niños that their haul, their catch, would be really not good. And things would tend to be at their worst around Christmas time. And so they dubbed it El Niño, or the Christ Child.
9: Mr. Brandolino says El Niño shifts warmer ocean temperatures from the far western Pacific Ocean, around Papua New Guinea and Australia, towards central and eastern parts of the ocean, changing weather patterns across the region for months.
10: The expectation for July, August, and September is for below normal rainfall for places like Samoa, America Samoa, Niue, Tonga, Fiji, Vanuatu, New Caledonia, Solomon Islands. Above normal rainfall is more likely toward the Gilbert Islands, Marshall Islands, and Guam, Phoenix Islands, those locations.
9: He says this also raises the risk of tropical cyclones in parts north of the equator, a concern underscored by Super Typhoon Barvi's recent impact on Guam and the Northern Marianas.
10: Air spins clockwise around low pressure in the southern hemisphere, but when you cross the equator, it goes in the other direction. And when you have a tropical cyclone in the western Pacific, not too far from the equator, that circulation, counter or anticlockwise, helps to facilitate those trade winds blowing in the other direction, those westerly trade winds. And that sort of reinforces the El Niño, I guess, system. And that's what we've seen.
9: Mr. Brandolino says sea temperature data from specific parts of the ocean is showing a temperature anomaly set to surpass every recorded El Niño.
10: The expectation is that this event, will comfortably surpass 2 degrees. In fact, we're just about there. And in fact, this is happening quite early in El Nino's life cycle. It's very likely that this event will comfortably surpass any of the other events and making sort of its own noise on where it stands in history.
9: He says in preparation, island communities must rely on information from their local meteorological and civil defense organizations to best prepare for what evolves over this weather event cycle.
8: 3 Pacific singers are set to take center stage at this weekend's Kirite Kanawa Songquest Final, one of New Zealand's most prestigious opera competitions. Tonga's Samuel Matele and two of the Samoan Fonoti Fui Maono brothers make up half of the 6 finalists. Tiana Haxton has more.
11: The competition, first established in 1956 as the Mobile Song Quest, has launched the careers of many of New Zealand's iconic opera singers, including Dame Kirite Kanawa, Philippe Manu, and Jonathan Lemalu. Tawhiri co-director Tama Waipara says seeing 3 Pacific people in this year's finals reflects the bright future of opera across the region.
12: Just to hear the splendour of our Pacific voices really celebrated where they should be and heading absolutely toward that world stage. Yeah, it's a credit to a culture and our people.
11: He says Pacific performers have long left their mark on classical music and attributes cultural storytelling to why Pacific opera singers stand out.
12: But I found myself completely just captured by their storytelling. It's not only the beauty of the sound and the technique, but it's the storytelling. Culturally, we are storytellers, and people of Damwana are used to carrying those histories and those stories in quite remarkable ways.
11: At 19 years old, countertenor Samuel Matele was shocked to reach the finals. Says it is a huge honour to perform in a competition that has fostered some of Pacific opera's greatest. As one of 3 Pacific Islanders in the final, he is representing his Tongan heritage with pride.
4: I've been wanting to see more Pacific Island representation in classical music, and of course we have the great names like Tene Pati and Sole Mio and Jonathan Lemalu, but to see it in such a grand scale, so many of us in one competition, it's inspiring.
11: Matele hopes seeing so many Pacific singers in the final will inspire others across the region to pursue a career in what he says is traditionally a very Western art.
4: I think what they'll see, firstly, is that it is possible for us Pacific Islanders to have a career in this. I think this not only encourages people to come into opera, but into any field that one might feel is too niche for them.
11: The Fonoti Fui Maono brothers are also embracing the moment. 3 of the brothers made the semi-finals, 2 the finals, but there is only room for 1 winner. But baritone Whamanu says this hasn't created rivalry, but given them an advantage in the competition.
13: We have rivalries in all other aspects of life, but never in singing. Singing is hard enough and exposing enough as it is, a really scary thing to do. So I think when it comes to singing, we just support each other. And, you know, that's how we've got as far as we have.
11: He says just entering the competition alongside his brothers Alfred and Jordan is something to celebrate in its own. Tenor Jordan says they grew up knowing the competition's reputation and are grateful to now be a part of its history.
14: We were so excited because we grew up knowing about this competition, this prestigious song quiz. But the fact that we're in the finals and it's the inaugural Kirite Kanawa song quiz, I think is what makes it extra special. She's such an iconic person in the industry. While we are feeling the pressure, we're also reminding ourselves to stop and remember how blessed we are to be here.
11: They say seeing half the finalists come from Pacific backgrounds is pretty epic, and they look forward to representing their cultures with pride on Saturday night. Waipara believes competitions like these play an important role in helping young artists realise their potential.
12: The competition is a stepping stone. It's not the destination by any means. It's just a means to kind of launch and platform the next step for these young performers, for them to sort of realise their dreams.
11: Accompanied by the New Zealand Symphony Orchestra, the Kiri Te Kanawa Song Quest Final will be held at Wellington's Michael Fowler Centre on Saturday, July 11th.

0: The second round of both the Nations Championship and Nations Cup gets underway this weekend. The All Blacks face Italy in Wellington on Saturday. Meanwhile, Fiji takes on England, Samoa battles Georgia, and Tonga face Spain, all on Sunday morning, New Zealand time. Our senior sports journalist, Ilia Satora, joins me with our Tala Noa sports wrap this weekend. Bula Ilia, what's the news out of the All Blacks camp ahead of their clash against Italy?
1: Yo, Tala Falawa and Bula Binaka Sana. Fijian heritage player George Bawa will make a return to Test Rugby on Saturday after he was named on the All Blacks bench to face Italy. The Wellington-born prop is one of the changes made by head coach Dave Rennie and his coaching team to the team that won 34-32 against France in Christchurch last Saturday. Bawa is on the bench with a likely second-half appearance. Rennie says he and his fellow selectors, Neil Barnes and Sir Graham Henry, have sought to balance continuity with opportunity in selecting the side. There is likely debut for Hurricanes utility back Josh Mubi and Auckland flanker Anton Segner, both named on the bench along with Bauer as well. Rennie says there's a number of players and combinations who they felt deserve and would benefit from a second successive run, and other players who have earned the right to have a game against Italy this weekend. Tongan heritage player Tupou Vaai returns to the starting lineup after having recovered from injury, and he joins Wallace Setiti, Captain Adi Savea, Samisoni Tauke Aho, Bawa, and Pasilio Tosi as Pacifica heritage players in the match day 23. New Zealand will take on Italy at 5:10 p.m. on Saturday. Remember that. 5:10 p.m. on Saturday at the Henry Stadium here in Wellington in the second round of the Nations Championship. And in other matches, in the Nations Championship, Australia takes on France at the Brisbane Stadium in Brisbane on Saturday night, and Japan hosts Ireland in another clash also on Saturday night. On Sunday morning, it'll be Fiji against England, South Africa taking on Scotland, and Argentina hosting Wales.
0: There are some rumblings within the Flying Fijians camp earlier. How is the team setting up for their game this weekend?
1: Flying Fijians head coach Senirusi Sirwakula has named just three Fijian tour players in his starting lineup as part of changes made to the team that lost to Wales in Cardiff last weekend. An experienced forward pack, manned by some of the top Fijian players playing in Europe, have been given starting lineup positions. Notable is the return of veteran Levani Mbotia, one of the best jacklers in the game across Europe, who has been consistent for La Rochelle in the French top 14 rugby competition. Mbotia has been named at number 8. Interestingly, apart from his usual blindside flanker position, he is joined by fellow France-based players Pedro Liato at 6 and Lekima Tangitangivalu at 7. The draw players in the starting lineup are Mesake Ndonge at prop, lock Isona Silasila, and halfback Simeone Kuruboli. Now, Serwakula says they have made changes up front with 6-2 bench to reflect what he expects from the English side. He believes England will be tough up front, and they will use their physicality and heavy forward pack to try and win the set pieces and get the momentum going for them. He says it's going to be a tough competition, and they have to win the set pieces first.

0: coach Ian Bothwick naming three uncapped players in his match day 23, and he believes that Fiji will be a dangerous side who will demand the very best from England. He says it's going to be a fantastic game, and he's looking forward to a tough and physical contest. The Flying Fijians have been told by FRU board chairman John Sandy that they must win. That's the ultimatum that they have been given, because Sandy believes that the side, you know, have been given all that they need to be able to perform. And Sandy is calling on the Flying Fijians to win and provide the return on the investment that the FRU had done on them. That game happening at the Hill Dickinson Stadium in Liverpool at 1:10 a.m. on Sunday, New Zealand time.
1: Samoa have won two test matches on the road so far. Who's on the team to face Georgia and how are they shaping up?
0: Manu Samoa captain Miracle Failangi says consistency is the key for the side as they work on their 2026 campaign with Georgia as their next opponent. He said last weekend's game against Hong Kong China, which they won well, was a good test for the side, but he expects a tougher physical challenge from Georgia on Sunday morning. Head coach Lemanu Tusipisi has opted to stick to a consistent lineup for the third match in a row, which has seen them win against Chile in a friendly and Hong Kong China last weekend. One of the new inclusions in the starting lineup is Ereatara Enari, the Hurricanes halfback, who has gone into the starting lineup, and tough Lucy Abraham Papali is on the bench as an impact player. Young winger Warren Solomona gets another chance out wide, with the former All Black prop Jeff Tumanga Allen also on the bench for the second week in a row. Georgia defeated Uruguay 41-34 last weekend, so they're going to be tough. They're not going to be an easy beat for Manu Samoa, and Manu Samoa must start well and be consistent and use the opportunities, cut out the mistakes, and don't give penalties. Otherwise, they'll be paying for their dilly. That game is scheduled for 7 a.m. on Sunday, New Zealand time, in Vina Del Mar.
1: Tonga also had a good start last weekend. What are they saying about their chances against Spain?
0: Yeah, the second game in the World Rugby Nations Cup competition is between Spain and Tonga. Head coach Tevita Tuifua says from Edmonton on Friday morning they are wary of the Spanish side and they know that Spain will be unpredictable. He says if they give away field position and easy penalties, they will be struggling in that game because Spain have a lot of good kickers. They're very good with their kicking game, and they are also very fast on counter-attack and also can mix it up front. Spain, he believes, are going to be tougher than Zimbabwe, and they are unpredictable. Tonga took almost 24 minutes in the game against Zimbabwe last weekend before they could score their first points, and they gave away a number of penalties, something Tuifua says they cannot afford when they meet Spain on Sunday morning. He has also kept the core of the team that beat Zimbabwe last weekend, and veteran Solomon Ekata makes it into the starting lineup after having started off the bench last weekend, and he goes into inside center, pairing with Fine Inisi in midfield. And of course, you know, you have playmaker Patrick Pellegrini and William Havili at the back there, who are going to be masterminding their attacks. Tonga and Spain are set to battle at the Clark Stadium in Edmonton in Canada at 9:45 a.m. on Sunday, New Zealand time.
1: That's Pacific Waves for today. 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We're also on Spotify, Apple and iHeartRadio. From myself and the RNZ Pacific team, tō whā, soi fua.
2: Big fella, hello through and welcome everyone talk lo Melanesia update. Me Koroi Hawkins. Lo program today by me look lo sample of the big fella stories around the region and behind by me go lo team lo Buzz FM lo Vanuatu.
3: RNZ Pacific News, hello kata one talk, me Koroi Hawkins. Government lo Vanuatu, hemi been tell him out that hemi been got a breakdown lo talk.

0: talks with him, France, of disputed Matthew and Hunter Islands. Tuvalu country, everyone, not claim not small island, yeah, and ought have been in negotiations for years for seek for settling this fella dispute. Vanuatu hemi declare him that by hemi pursue international legal avenues after second round of talks with him, France hemi fail for resolving long standing sovereignty dispute. Lead negotiator Blo Vanuatu hemi Deputy Prime Minister Johnny Kuanapo hemi tell him local media that Tuvalu country is out unable for reaching one full agreement during Lokata 2-day negotiations Lokata Lo Paris. Hemi se Vanuatu hemi consider and pursue mot mataya Lo International Court of Justice. One follow-up, pro-France politician Virginie Rufinac hemi been elected osem new Congress president Lo New Caledonia. One of our coalition hemi been formed lo Congress between pro-France bloc with him Kingmaker Party Evel Oceanien. Miss Refenac hemi been securing 28 out lot 54 votes lo French Party Territory Lawmaking Territorial Assembly hemi edging out pro-independence bloc candidate Dominique Fauchy. President Blo Palau hemi say regional countries ot must ensure heightened geopolitical tensions hemi not derail him important issues lo Pacific Islands Forum. Surangel Whips Jr. hemi say missile test blo China hemi raise him anxiety lo region where hemi been suffer greatly from ot nuclear detonations. But time Palau hemi ready for hosting annual meeting blo leaders lo Pacific Islands Forum countries and territories lo later lo this year. Hemi say hemi hope that security agenda hemi no dominate him now this fella summit. One fella sugar meeting law Fiji hemi been erupt time of the farmers or challenging each other and government subsidized minimum cane price. Fiji Sun hemi report him that farmers ought meet with him Fiji Sugar Corporation. Sugar Industry Minister Tomasi Tunabuna with the members blow special committee law sugar blow parliament. At the 85 Fijian dollar per ton guaranteed price, hemi now most contentious issue. Lo consultation, Nukuloa farmer Ranjan Charan, hemi been proposing farmers receiving 60% of that fella price upfront for improving cash flow. Crowd hemi erupt with him, some fella farmers are demanding microphone blame hemi out from him before police had been intervened. Special committee Lo Sugar hemi continue for consultations across Lo Fiji cane growing districts before hemi make him recommendations blame. U.S. Department of Health with him Human Services hemi declaring one for a public health emergency for Northern Marianas with him Guam lo wake blow super typhoon Bavi. Declaration ya hemi alarm centers for Medicare with him Medicaid services for providing emergency waivers and other flexibilities for healthcare providers where it's a continue for serving patients during no recovery. Health with him Human Services Secretary Robert F. Kennedy Jr. hemi say by me meaning that services ought to move faster, expanding what critical healthcare flexibilities and deliver now support where communities oketa need him. Three fala man lo Samoa ota been charged in connection with him diablo one fala American citizen lo one fala beach fale lo Apia. Samoa observer him report him that one fella 53-year-old Californian man hemi been died behind lo one fella incident lo Taumiasina hideaway last weekend. Police otalem newspaper that had been garam three fella who had been charged with him assault where hemi caused him death. Chief Advisor Blo New Zealand Ma Tauranga Matariki hemi say Tahiti hemi been reminding him that while traditional ceremonies and reflect lo past him important, celebration hemi one fala equal essential something for Matariki. Professor Rangi Mataumua hemi been travel across the Pacific for helping communities for strengthening now at own Matariki traditions bloketa. Hemi South Islands individual Matariki's traditions hemi been start for fade away time colonization Christianity within political borders hemi shift him a dynamic slow region. But hemi proud for looking growing interest lo Matariki across lo Pacific, tamat communities of reviving with own celebrations bloketa. Last November hemi been stop lo Tahiti, where it been make Matariki with him one for official public holiday for very first time. Iranian forces have been launching attacks on U.S. military infrastructure on Gulf states in retaliation for U.S. strikes on southern coastal and eastern provinces below Iran. Exchanges yeah, okay, have been further eroded law one for a three-week-old ceasefire where he upended earlier this week with him reported Iranian attacks law Qatari with him Saudi shipping vessels. Iranian media are reporting multiple explosions from U.S. attacks across lo southern Iran, including lo Bushehr, where one for lo nuclear plants per country hemi located. Attacks hemi come time Iran hemi berim now slain supreme leader blem Ayatollah Ali Khamenei lo manfala shrine lo mashad hemi kapi manfala week lo funeral processions with him rallies. The rugby flying Fijians coach Sini Rusi Seruvakula hemi been opt for one for a forward dominated bench lo match day 23 blem where hemi named for meeting England lo Sunday. And he said opponents brought out well known for physical play dominance. Time to facade the round of preparation for second round clash Low Nations Championship competition. Flying Fijians at Meet Him England, Low Hill Dickinson Stadium, Low Liverpool, Low 1:10 a.m. Low Sunday. All Blacks have been making 11 changes for Saturday's sold out test against him Italy Low Wellington, with him two fellow debutants Low Bench, him including five changes Low starting 15 from side where he beat him France 34-32 Low Christchurch Low last weekend. Prop Tyrell Lomax him come into starting front row, while Tupo Y him returned from concussion Low Lock. While Sititi him back from injury Low blindside, while Blues lose forward. Anton Singna, him he set for Mekem test debut blam from bench. Tupin got him two changes, Low back line, with him Leroy Carter, Low left wing, and Billy Proctor, centre. While Hurricanes outside back, Josh Morby, him he Low reserves, and in line for playing first game blam for New Zealand. Him now news and sport Low Pigeon from RNZ Pacific. And him now, some for Okata top stories Low here today from RNZ Pacific. This time, the Emmy join him now, team from Buzz FM Low Vanuatu.
1: 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Vanuatu entrepreneurs prepare for global climate innovation competition. And PPT calls for ombudsman to resign over outdated Vanuatu Bureau standards report. Good evening and welcome to Vanuatu Nightly News. I'm Kizzy Kalsakau. Leading our news tonight, Vanuatu Papua New Guinea signed Kumul Vanua Agreement to deepen police cooperation. Vanuatu and Papua New Guinea have strengthened their long-standing security partnership with the signing of the Kumul Vanua Memorandum of Understanding MOU between Vanuatu Police Force and Royal Papua New Guinea Constabulary at Cook Barracks in Port Vila today. The agreement was signed by Vanuatu's Minister of Internal Affairs and Police Andrew Salomon Napwat and Papua New Guinea's Minister for Police Sir John Pundari, establishing a framework for enhanced police cooperation, intelligence sharing, liaison, professional exchanges and joint efforts to combat transnational crime. The MOU named Kumul Vanua symbolizes the enduring Melanesian bond between the two nations, with Kumul representing Papua New Guinea and Vanua representing Vanuatu. Speaking at the ceremony, Minister Napwat says the agreement was more than a formal document, describing it as a reaffirmation of an enduring partnership built on shared sacrifice, mutual respect and a commitment to regional peace and security.
2: Today, our friendship has expanded far beyond those historic beginnings. Our two countries continue to work together through the Melanesian Spearhead Group, the Pacific Islands Forum, and numerous regional security initiatives. We stand together in addressing common challenges, including transnational organized crime, illicit drug trafficking, cybercrime, human trafficking, illegal fishing, border security, disaster response, and the growing security implications of climate change. These are challenges that no nation can successfully confront at all. They require partnerships, trusted partnerships, intelligence sharing, joint operation, and continuous professional collaboration. And this is precisely why today's Memorandum of Understanding is so important. This agreement establishes a comprehensive framework for enhanced cooperation between the Vanuatu Mobile Force and the Royal Papua New Guinea Constabulary in areas including intelligence sharing, criminal investigations, specialized policing, leadership development, capacity building, operational planning, technical cooperation, forensic support, training exchanges, and professional development. More importantly, this Memorandum of Understanding transforms a friendship built on history into an operational focus,
1: He paid tribute to Papua New Guinea's historic support during Vanuatu's struggle to preserve its sovereignty of their independence in 1980, recalling the deployment of more than 300 Papua New Guinea Defence Force personnel, known as the Kumul Force, to help restore government authority during the Santo and Tana rebellions. Napoat says the bravery of Papua New Guinean forces alongside the Vanuatu Mobile Force remains one of the Pacific's defining examples of regional solidarity and continues to inspire cooperation between the two countries.
2: On behalf of the government and people of the Republic of Vanuatu, I also extend our deepest appreciation to the government and people of Papua New Guinea for more than four decades of steadfast friendship and unwavering support. From the deployment of the Kumul Force to safeguard our newly independent nation, to the training of the first generations of the Vanuatu Mobile Force at Goli Parks, to decades of police cooperation, regional security collaboration, and enduring friendship. Papua New Guinea has consistently stood beside Vanuatu during some of the most significant moments in our national history. For this, the people of Vanuatu remain profoundly grateful. As we sign this memorandum of understanding today, let us remember that we are not beginning a new relationship. Rather, we are renewing and strengthening one that has already stood the test of time. May this agreement inspire even greater cooperation between our police forces. May it strengthen the safety and security of our people. May it contribute to lasting peace and stability throughout Melanesia and the wider through Pacific continent. And may the friendship between Vanuatu and Papua New Guinea continue to flourish for generations to come. And on behalf of the government of the people of Vanuatu, I congratulate the Vanuatu Police Force and the Royal Papua New Guinea Constabulary on this historic achievement.
1: Papua New Guinea Police Minister Sir John Pundari says the Kumul Vanua Agreement reflects the shared history, culture and commitment of the two Melanesian nations to peace, security and prosperity.
3: This MOU provides a practical framework for greater cooperation between our police services. It will strengthen communication, improve information sharing, support professional exchanges, and enhance operational collaboration. Papua New Guinea values its role as a committed regional partner in supporting peace, stability, and security. We firmly believe that a safer Pacific can only be achieved when Pacific nations work together, or when Melanesian nations work together, or as Vanuatu and Papua New Guinea work together as one regional family. Let this agreement not simply be a document that is signed today, and I re-echo the good Minister for Internal Affairs statement that this agreement must not simply be a document that is signed today, but a living partnership that delivers tangible outcomes for our police institutions and, most importantly, for the people we serve. May this memorandum of understanding strengthen trust, deepen cooperation, and contribute to a more secure and resilient Melanesia, or a resilient Pacific region.
1: He says that increasingly sophisticated threats such as drug trafficking, human trafficking, financial crime and illegal firearms require stronger regional partnerships, as no single police force can tackle these challenges alone.
3: The Kumul Vanua reflects the connected security and prosperity of our countries. From the Kumul land to the Vanua, we are one talks. You missed a place Vanua to ya. Vanua, I'm straight, Na Kumul emwe, Emblo yuta solia Papua New Guinea. So time this la MOU kisim kumul vanua em signify em straight you me one talk. This agreement reflects the strong friendship that has long existed between our two Melanesian nations. Nations connected by geography, history, culture, and a shared commitment to security and prosperity of our people. The security challenges facing our region are becoming increasingly complex and interconnected. Criminal networks do not respect national borders, whether they are involved in drug trafficking, human trafficking, financial crime, illegal guns, or other threats to our communities. No single police force can address these challenges alone. Strong partnerships and trusted professional relationships are essential. I commend the leadership of the Vanuatu Police Force and the Royal Papua New Guinea Constabulary for their vision and commitment to bring this agreement to fruition.
1: While reaffirming Papua New Guinea's commitment to standing alongside Vanuatu as a trusted neighbour, partner and one-talk brother in building a safer and more resilient Pacific region. Still in government, the Vanuatu government says it is prepared to pursue international legal avenues to resolve its remaining maritime boundary disputes after bilateral efforts failed to deliver agreements. Speaking following recent discussions on the country's maritime boundaries, Deputy Prime Minister and Minister of Finance Johnny Konapo says the Council of Ministers is considering options including arbitration and the International Court of Justice, ICJ, while continuing to seek negotiated solutions with neighbouring countries were possible.
4: Council of Ministers from Miami look every options. You may want them within the Melanesia. You may use some Melanesian cultural values and connections. You may say, Michael, say, we will be making the time when we will negotiate the boundary. You may with the Solomon Islands, 2015. We will use some cultural values and Melanesian principles flow through them line. But with them, you may. You may get outstanding maritime boundary between you with the New Caledonia, with the Fiji. And France, any one element of instability within Loblesia, because suppose you may me decide, even by you may pursue him, all options for arbitration, and me must tell him, because I may not any all council decision when we consider options for ICJ, and we consider options for arbitration. Then Baba Yumi must go down the road. Yeah.
1: However, it says unresolved boundaries with France through New Caledonia remain a source of instability in Melanesia. He accuses France of failing to respect Vanuatu's customary rights and preventing traditional access to disputed islands, despite maintaining diplomatic relations between the two countries.
4: Since when France has respected Yumi? Baba Yumi compromised him one relationship with Yumi where France has not. I no respect them, you mean nothing. France, I mean no respect them cultural obligations for all people for Tafaya. I understand very well. Or get only quite big law international law. Macron, me and me tell him thank you to him for the time for negotiations. Any one president where any big law international rules based order and even cultural heritage. But when it comes to the rights of the people of Vanuatu to the island so that they can practice their custom ceremonial rituals, France no allow. So since when France and we respect them, Vanuatu? We have always managed this very, very politically sensitive relationship with them, caution. We've managed it very well. And you mean, want them to pursue good relations with them, France. I don't think Pampai has compromised them any something, but France has not always been acting in good faith. Time we stop contacting relations with them, you mean? I gotta say this. Emmy clear no more. Because we have a maritime boundary of about 680,000 square kilometers. How much more will you miss a talk about Loblesia? Emmy big one is that. There will be people, you mean, you know, some of the town, fishing local sea mounts, you mean, low. Why? Because France and me colonized. And then, you know, even give him something to compensate for the restrictions where emi kibe mi yumi pro yumi no sabe ko fishing loe so relationship bi yumi emi sta pam va mino mix him up political relationship bi yumi emi sta but pursuit blo o legal options bi yumi Vanuatu
1: Konapo stresses that while Vanuatu remains committed to maintaining political and diplomatic ties with France, it will continue to pursue its maritime claims through international law to safeguard its sovereignty and maritime resources. In other news, paramount chiefs from five provinces have called on Prime Minister Jerome Napat to step down before Vanuatu's 46th Independence Day, accusing the government of misusing sacred cultural identities in foreign agreements without proper consultation with traditional authorities. Speaking for chiefs from Chief Amalamba Pinama Sanma and Toba Province, paramount chief Bong Meleun Tempes says the names Nakamal and Namele represent important cultural values and should not be used in international agreements without the approval of the Malvatu Maori National Council of Chiefs and Island Councils of Chiefs. The chiefs are also calling on the governments of Vanuatu and Australia to remove the name Nakamal from the bilateral agreement, while China has indicated it prefers to use Vanuatu-China cooperation rather than Namele for its proposed agreement with Vanuatu. Chief Tempest says custom is the identity and heritage of the Vanuatu people and should not be treated as a diplomatic tool. The Prime Minister's office has previously stated that the agreements protect Vanuatu sovereignty and support national development, but has declined to comment on the chief's latest call for the Prime Minister's resignation. In business, 10 Vanuatu entrepreneurs are preparing to compete in the national finals of the Climate Launchpad 2026 pitching competition on 20th of July, with the winner earning a chance to represent Vanuatu on the regional and potentially global stage. Organized by VLab, the competition is part of the world's largest green business ideas program held annually across 49 countries to promote innovative solutions to climate change and environmental challenges. VLab founder and national lead Marc-Antoine Morel says this is the second year Vanuatu has hosted the program, which aims to stimulate creativity and climate-focused entrepreneurship.
5: You know, from the US to India to Africa to all the places in the world, in Vanuatu this is the second year that we are organizing it. And basically it's a pitching competition at three levels. So we've identified 10 businesses that will participate on the 20th of July in the national pitching competition. So they will all pitch to a jury on the 20th, and Fred, the winner of the pitching competition, is one of them. Then out of this national pitching competition, we will select three that will go and pitch to the regional level in August. So competing with all of Asia and the Pacific region. And then the next stage is the international level. So if one from Vanuatu is selected in the regional level, they move to the international level that will take place in Singapore in October. So this is also, you know, a program that is meant to stimulate creative thinking and innovation and things like this. And in each country, there's what they call the national lead, which is an organization that is basically organizing the whole process. And in Vanuatu, this is VLAM, and this is the second year that we organize.
1: Morel encourages members of the business community and the public to support the initiative, including serving as judges for the national competition. Says the program continues to strengthen Vanuatu's growing innovation ecosystem by helping entrepreneurs develop practical climate solutions with global potential. And the UN's first political advisor to the Minister of Trade and Commerce, Marcelino Pipite, has called on Ombudsman Bulu to resign, describing the Ombudsman's recent report into a appointments at the Vanuatu Bureau of Standards VPS as expired, outdated and misleading. Pipite argues the issues raised in the report had already been dealt with through the courts and that subsequent appointments, including that of VPS Chief Executive Officer Atanas Pipite, were made lawfully based on advice from the Office of the Attorney General. He also claims the report was biased, alleging it omitted the involvement of former trade ministers in earlier VPS appointments. Pipite maintains that the current VPS board and CEO were legally constituted under the Bureau of Standards Act, rejecting the Ombudsman's recommendations for a fresh recruitment process and the removal of Trade Minister Samson Samson. The Ombudsman had recommended Prime Minister Jaram Napat dismiss Minister Samson over alleged breaches of the Bureau of Standards Act, the Leadership Code, and the Constitution. In response, Minister Samson says the report examined governance matters dating back to 2022, which had since been addressed through lawful statutory processes and reaffirms the government's commitment to good governance and institution accountability. With that conclude our Vanuatu Nightly News. You can still follow VNN through Buzz SoundCloud, Buzz Facebook page, our website www.buzzfm.vu, Capital FM 107 and Radio New Zealand, Melanesian Update, Owens Pacific. I'm Kizzy Kasakawen. You have a very good night and a safe weekend ahead.
0: And hem now Melanesian Update program, Nikoroi Hawkins. Thank you to Maso Tuning Come. Yusa Kasim Okata, up-to-date news and current affairs lo website blo mifala rnzi.com and mifala stop too lo Facebook and lo Twitter, just search him at RNZ Pacific.

0: RNZ News at 10. Kia ora, good morning. I'm Alison Leonard. US President Donald Trump says he has agreed to an Iranian request for more peace talks, but at the same time says the ceasefire with Iran is over. The ABC's Tim Morton reports.
1: Posting on his social media platform, Truth Social, Donald Trump says the Islamic Republic of Iran has asked us to continue talks. We have agreed to do so, but the United States has stated in no uncertain terms that the ceasefire is over. His comments came after three Qatari and Saudi tankers came under fire this week in the Strait of Hormuz, prompting the US to hit Iranian sites, while Tehran responded with strikes on American military installations in neighbouring Gulf states. As a Qatari delegation sent to Iran has tried to negotiate a ceasefire between the two sides, daily tanker traffic through the Strait of Hormuz has slowed. The talks are aimed at restoring the US-Iran Memorandum of Understanding and resolving disputes over navigation in the strait.
0: A porphyry is about to get underway at Government House in Auckland for Indian Prime Minister Narendra Modi. The Indian Premier was welcomed by Prime Minister Christopher Luxon at Auckland Airport last night. Mr Modi will hold bilateral talks with Mr Luxon today before attending a community event. New Zealand and India signed a free trade agreement in April, which will eventually make 80% of New Zealand's exports to India tariff-free. Cuba's national electrical grid has collapsed for the second time in a week and the fourth this year. The energy minister says it's working to begin the recovery process. The chronic power failures have fueled rising social tensions and sparked scattered pot-banging protests in Havana. The government blames the decades-old US trade embargo for its failing infrastructure, while Washington attributes the blackouts to the mismanagement of Cuba's state-run economy. Researchers believe they have worked out exactly how often those sitting at a desk for most of the day should get up and take a break. The University of Otago research has found taking a short walk break every 20 minutes reduces blood sugar and insulin. The study's lead author, Dr. Jen Gale, told Saturday morning that without exercise, the body relies on insulin to turn blood sugar into energy. She says exercise like squats or a walk helps absorb sugars into cells, and those who can't take a break every 20 minutes should try for every 30 to 45. Samoan filmmaker Tusita Masese has been invited to join the United States Premier Motion Picture Academy. He says the honour proves that a growing body of Pacific storytelling is gaining international recognition. The Wellington-based filmmaker told Local Democracy Reporting he initially thought the invitation was a scam. Tamasese says the invitation is about more than one Pacific filmmaker and that the recognition is significant because Pacific filmmakers had not needed to compromise their authenticity. And that's the news.
2: 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Catch up with Hamilton-based American folk singer Brandon Dela Cruz, preview Exploding Rainbow Orchestra's star-studded new show, and fresh from his win at the Aotearoa Music Awards, Mark Perkins is our guest on the mixtape. 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
0: Paddy's back with your Saturday morning in just a moment. First, though, the short forecast from Met Service. Until midnight tonight for Northland, fine apart from a chance of an afternoon or evening shower in the far north. Auckland to Taumarunui, including Coromandel, Bay of Plenty and Taupo, fine today with morning frosts. Gisborne to Wairarapa, also Wellington, mostly cloudy. Showers mainly about northern Hawke's Bay and Gisborne. Taranaki to Kapiti, including Taihape, fine apart from some morning cloud. Nelson and Buller to Fiordland, mainly fine, cloud increasing with isolated showers developing in Buller and Westland this evening. Marlborough and Canterbury, fine apart from isolated morning showers about Banks Peninsula and Marlborough Sounds. Otago and Southland, fine for central Otago with severe morning frosts and some valley fog, otherwise cloudy periods with the chance of a shower for Southland and Clutha. Chatham Islands, mostly cloudy with isolated light showers. It is 4 minutes past 10.
4: Welcome back, Saturday morning with Paddy. That's me, Paddy Gower. Now, there's still plenty of this Saturday morning to come, including Paddy does gardening. Yes, I want to indulge in my passion for leafy greens and, of course, that underrated leafy green silver beet. Hannah Zwartz will be here to help me get your questions in, actually, for her on 2101. Also, we have a coffee table property book. It's more than that, actually. It's the best architecture New Zealand has, from the Cape to the Bluff. It is an incredible piece of property porn, some would say. And coming up this hour, Matariki Yoga, a free pass to win to join in with it. And the big one, the Pātea Māori Club. Some of the foundational members are here to talk to me about Poiea. Text me on 2101 or email, old school email, saturday@rnz.co.nz. I love hearing from you in the middle of this long weekend. Now, in terms of that feedback, so many votes taking Poiea from above the top of the Waiata 100 to become a national anthem, something that I'm essentially calling for today. And there's a lot of supporters out there, although one person has voted for How Bizarre. They say that would be a great national anthem. And there are a couple of you who like the national anthem just the way it is. And one of you, actually, here's a nice memory of Poiea. Someone saying, when I was visiting San Francisco in 1985, I was out at a large Costco and they played Poiea, and I was very proud to hear it. I love hearing these memories of this amazing song. And speaking of memories, we chatted to Mihi just before the news, but now it's time for a closer look at her documentary. And the documentary is about the six-day siege at Wairinga Hika, which is a par site just 11 kilometres out of Gisborne. It caused lasting harm to the iwi of Turanga, who had large tracts of their land confiscated, and it unfolded in 1865 at a time of upheaval coming off the back of the Waikato land wars and war in Tauranga. Now, in terms of memories, I have a lot of memories of this next person. He's one of my personal heroes. I used to watch him and look up to him as a journalist when he was off in all sorts of war-torn countries reporting. His name is Cameron Bennett, and he is the director of the doco. He was a war correspondent for years, and of course, the question for Cameron is how does that compare, having done that kind of work, to what you're now doing behind the scenes of this kind of work?
5: Well, yeah, in an interesting way, I feel like a war correspondent again. It's just 100 years plus earlier, 150 years earlier. The excitement around this, and these are really exciting stories that of our history. And we call them stories. These are called stories of. We don't pretend to say this is the history of, because the history is constantly being revised and rewritten. The interesting thing for me in being part of the series is the voice I didn't get to hear at school, which is the Māori voice, the Māori stories attached to these campaigns of the 1860s.
4: Yeah, and that's where you've taken this war correspondent vibe into it. What is that in the storytelling capacity, and that you sort of actually place yourself back there mentally almost in order to bring, you know, for want of a better description, the action to life?
5: Very much so. I think it's, for a start, it's a televisual environment. So, and it's the past. So how do you make the past present? And even just in the narration that I've written there, that it's first person in the telling. And we use a lot of dramatic devices to kind of bring it to life as well. There's recreations with actors, explosions, muskets firing. There's also CGI to give a kind of bird's eye view of what pa shapes look like and just the general lay of the land. The idea is to try and make it very present. And it's important that it is present, because the story is so very present.
4: Yeah, and I think it's worth telling listeners there are quite a lot of explosions in this one.
5: Quite a lot of explosions. This is, Paddy, a kind of, as a New Zealander, is yet another story of the New Zealand wars I knew nothing about. I didn't learn about it in school. In fact, I didn't learn about most of the campaigns in school and didn't have a great deal of interest. What I did know was, of course, from a Pākehā perspective. And critical to all of this and my scant knowledge was not so much just what happened, but why it happened. What were the reasons? Why did these events unfold the way they did? And as I say, my understanding was very skewed to a Pākehā historical understanding in the past. And so hearing the Māori voices around this, the iwi voices, has really given a much greater perspective and an understanding. And it's essential, I think, for all of us as New Zealanders to be open to hear about our history, even if it is unpleasant, even if it is confronting. And if we understand more than just one side, then we can have an empathy. We can relate to grievance and mamai, sadness and loss that goes with it.
4: Yeah, well, let's talk about the what and the why of this particular siege. The what, and you know, I talked earlier on about there being a lot of explosions. That's obviously not funny. It creates action and so on when you watch this, but it was a real battle, wasn't it? In every term of the word, the actual what.
5: It was a siege, really. But I think the what is involved is here you have the East Coast and the Tauranga district that up until this point, through 1864 going into 1865, had delicately kept itself separate from the wars going around, the ravages of the Waikato War campaign, which were horrendous. There'd been a lot of delicate negotiation, a lot of operating to ensure that the region wasn't drawn in. But inevitably it was, and for a couple of different reasons. There were several dynamics at play. One was the arrival in the district of a hybrid Christian, Māori Christian group called Pai Maerere, who arrived and ran into conflict with local iwi there. There was also the very real thing, the handful of settlers that were there, colonial settlers, and the land commissioner, Donald MacLean, Scotsman Donald MacLean, had their eyes on what is today, you know, the district. It's fabulously fertile, wealthy. It's the kind of place they wanted to get their hands on.
4: Yeah, that's right. And you can see why now when we look at it. It's still somewhere that people want to get their hands on down there. And that led to this siege. And something that struck me about it was the force of the resistance when they weren't hardened fighters.
5: They weren't hardened fighters, and I mean, and the critical thing in the lead up to it too, the desperate efforts of rangatira to avoid conflict, because Wairunga Ahika, the pā itself, was not a battle pā. This was not set up as to defend again. It was on a highway. The river was a highway for trade. It was a place of culture, learning, wānanga. It was a gathering point, and it was also a place where Pai Māori had come down, that who'd been driven south, had come together. So around 800 people living there. Not really, and it's not a great location for defending against. And the other dynamic in this particular campaign is that these were colonial militia with Māori allies that were coming in on the attack. Previous ones had been imperial troops, redcoats, you know, in Waikato and stuff. So these are forest rangers, these are local guys. And some iwi wanting to do a bit of score settling and trade-offs. It's a complicated tribal relationships going on, a little playing off one against the other. But at the heart of it is land that people want, and ultimately took around 80% of it.
4: Yeah, and another thing that strikes me about this, and you've done seven of these now, right? So you know, you're a real expert in this area. And
5: well, I wouldn't go that far.
4: And watching them, something that strikes me in this one and in others as well, and in lots of elements of our history, is how Māori rangatira or chiefs were very diplomatic and able to connect people. They could switch between being warriors and defending or attacking, but also being essentially, you know, diplomatic or negotiators. Fascinating individuals, weren't they?
5: Absolutely, and very accomplished a lot. But what a delicate balance. You've got iwi tribes with their own enmities going back a long way. You've got this new dynamic of a colonial force coming in. That this is a very contemporary story because it happens the world over, where people have to make alliances in order to protect themselves. And at first glance, it may be, why are you siding with the enemy? Well, there are lots of reasons for that. And basically, it's about survival.
4: Yeah, and I think something that you bring to life is this politics and you know, it's probably a bad description for the academics or whatnot that are involved, but sometimes I watch the work and learn about it, and it's a real kind of Game of Thrones kind of vibe to it, but real life and with real stakes. You know, the politics and the perverse outcomes and the violence that came out of these was something else.
5: And the historian that threads it, brings it all together for us, of course, is Vincent O'Malley, who's been the primary voice that's followed through all of these seven documentaries. Yeah,
4: and don't tell him I compared it to Game of Thrones, okay?
5: Right. he might be interested in that. But he's, of course, has this remarkable knowledge and insight and depth of understanding. So he brings that to bear for us. And really, it's drawing his knowledge out along with iwi historians as well that sort of makes the thing happen.
4: Yeah, but that's what I like about what you and Miha Narengi and Annabelle Lee Mather are doing with this, the storytelling that brings what is history but are incredible stories to life.
5: Yes, and Miha Narengi and Annabelle have quite elaborate pre-discussions with iwi in advance of doing these documentaries, not least because for people to entrust an outfit like ours with their stories is a very, very big deal. Some of them haven't actually been publicly told before. Often they're just known around the marae. So it's an enormous responsibility to be able to hopefully impart that honestly and fairly. So there's that big responsibility as well. I think the other thing is that in the process, which is it's very interesting, documentary making's and very different from the craft that we've done of news and current affairs. It's much longer format. I sit in a darkened room with the editor, Chris Anderton, who brings a great deal of knowledge and understanding and argument. He's a feisty fella. And so there's a lot of back and forth in the edit booth about where are we going? How do we slant this? How's that moving? So it's a very dynamic, organic process in the edit.
4: Yeah, and one that I've watched many times and is close to where I grew up, of course, down in Taranaki, is your documentary on Waitara and what happened there. And it's funny when you look back to growing up and you go all through school and you don't learn a single thing about this incredible piece of history that's not only determined how the entire province has evolved, but is actually, you know, and I think back to being a bored sort of history student at Francis Douglas Memorial College, damn interesting. And I wish I'd been able to watch it up in room 8 when I was no doubt learning about Grecian urns or something.
5: Yeah. And look, even just going through some of the church cemeteries in New Plymouth, where you can see the headstones and the references to the time and the understanding about, died at the hands of savages and so forth. So that those perspectives were embedded from quite an early time in our history, I think, in colonial history, and the idea that why can't we just assimilate? Why can't we just get over this? Like, it's a long time ago. Can't we just move on, everybody? Well, guess what? We can't.
4: Yeah.
5: It's something that can't be moved on from. It needs to be lived alongside.
4: And what have you learned? You know, we're here in what most people in New Zealand would know as the TVNZ building. I mean, you spent, I don't know how long here, but we can say decades.
5: Yep, 25 plus. Yeah,
4: 25 plus. And to go back and be the Pākehā in what's a Māori-led organisation, you know, rather than when things were the other way around, I'm sure, when you were in here, what's that been like and what have you learned from that?
5: Well, one of the great – this particular process and series that we've done, we're like a family. Mihi, Annabelle, the group, it's – we're a family. We approach it as a family. And I've – but this – my day job, I also help produce Moana Maniapoto's current weekly current affairs show for Whakaata Māori, which, again, is this Pākehā dude who's – this old Pākehā dude.
4: Hey, come on.
5: Has the privilege.
4: Experienced Pākehā dude. Okay.
5: That's nicely put.
4: Yeah.
5: Have the privilege of being immersed in a world that I was always an outsider looking into. And it's been one of the great moments for me in my career and as a New Zealander.
4: Yeah, and it must be the feedback that you get. I mean, I'm sure you just, there are some people that pop up and say, hey, I watched that and I learnt this, or I didn't know this about my province, or I didn't never even knew this happened, but I watched your documentary. Is that the kind of thing that really makes it all worthwhile for you? Do you have examples of that?
5: Well, I mean, during the initial viewings, probably the most challenging thing is to take it back to the people.
4: Yes.
5: And to see the emotion. And the expressions there, and you think we've come some way to telling their story in a way that they related to and felt that they'd be honoured by, and I think hopefully if we can achieve something like that, it's a grand thing. It's as I say, we're not pretending to tell the whole history. We're telling stories of, and that's a very calculated title for the series, Stories Of, Not The History Of.
4: Yeah, because you are a storyteller. And, you know, let's go back, and we don't need to get into the details of what it was like here at TVNZ in the early days when you're cutting on videotape and that kind of thing. Now, here you are, still... Are you telling the stories in the same way? That's what you indicated at the start of this interview. You are to when you were in a war zone or whatever. You're taking the same attitude to it, aren't you?
5: I think so. I think storytelling is storytelling. And I think if you have... look, journalism has many facets, but I've always had people, their stories, who they are, what they do and why they do it. And if I can translate some of that in story form on screen or whatever, that's been my joy, to find the words for, to find the vision as well, you know, the sequences, which is a beautiful thing about television, that multi-stranded way of being able to tell a story. And it still excites me now as much as it ever did.
4: Yeah, and your passion is coming through, and what I like about it is you've gone from what we call as hard news, you know, out in the field, something is happening, you're reporting on it, bringing that story back to New Zealand as you used to do. Now you have dived into the history of our country and you're bringing that story back, and you're talking about storytelling in a very simple form, but you're using acting, you're using CGI, you're using all of these different modern tools that literally weren't available to you in the case of CGI back in the day.
5: Absolutely.
4: You know, to bring these ancient stories back to life, Cameron.
5: And it keeps evolving, the technology. But I think the critical thing is this, your employer here, RNZ, commissioned this series. And it's been, and the commissioning agencies have paid for these series. And these series now become school resources. and so they can have their own life. I think having, as long as there is that commitment to tell our stories and pay for it, then we're doing the right thing.

0: who has traversed about 40 decades in our industry, and that's something, you know, given the state of the industry at the moment. Everything he says is true. You know, the two of them are in the edit booth fighting it out and scrapping over it because they're very passionate people and we have so much fun on the road. You know, once upon a time, the very first one we did, stories of Rua Pika Pika up north, someone tried to shoot our drone down and we couldn't work out whether it was because of the story we were telling or the story that Cameron had told for Sunday about milk and farming, and he said, I think it's the latter.
1: Yeah, he is a legend. Not 40 decades, though, Forbesy. 40 years.
0: Yeah, 40 years.
1: But he's definitely accomplished 40 decades worth of storytelling. He's a legend. Now, in terms of the preview, this is incredibly powerful. There's a young woman called Nikki in the doco. I got to see this, and she gets quite emotional talking about the memories that were lost in the siege of the Pa. History that lives or doesn't live, isn't it? It still hurts people.
0: Yes, and she's a beautiful case because Willie Tiaho, who is their leader, and a lot of people will know him. He's, you know, in the Iwi Leaders Forum and the rest of it, leading out the housing builds and the rest of it. But he is also doing a lot in terms of the arts and history in their iwi. And they basically shoulder tapped her when she was at school at Kura and said, you're going to be one of our next historians and we need you to go and learn the story. And off she went and she has written a paper and now she is one of their iwi historians. And so you're right, because Cameron said something like, you know, why can't we move on from this? This is what a lot of people say. And he says, well, we can't, because it still lives. It lives in the songs and the haka that people sing, because that was how clever they were. They wrote about it to keep it alive, the history. And so in one of the more tiatia, which is the lament that you hear sometimes, is the story of when they were sacked from the Pa, they grabbed the dirt off the floor and they rubbed it all over their faces and their skin so that they could take it with them, because they were forced exile to the Chatham Islands. That's where they were heading off after Wairinga Ahika was taken by the colonial soldiers. And so she kind of recalls that more tiatia in there, and she is very upset as she's recalling it, and it is such an emotional part of the documentary. There will not be a dry eye in the theatre, I can tell you that much.
1: No, there won't be. Incredibly powerful. And I think this all took place somewhere that many New Zealanders will know, but for other reasons, yeah. Right? I mean, I was meant to ask Cameron this, but I'll ask you.
0: So many of these places are like that, Paddy, because, you know, I mean, you grew up in Waitara, so you knew. But in terms of where this one is, Wairinga Ahika, if you've ever been to Rhythm and Vines, the festival, then Wairinga Ahika is literally a couple of paddocks away. And, you know, people go every summer to celebrate music, often unaware of standing on such significant sites of the New Zealand walls. Also, you know, the place produces some of the most recognised wines internationally, fruit and veggies. And actually, you hear in the story from Nick Tupara, one of the historians, is that for decades, their people have just worked on their lands, which were their lands, as fruit pickers and labourers, working for the people. And usually it was, because what happens in the New Zealand wars is that if you fought in the wars, you often got a parcel of land as your payment. And so irony is that so many of those parcels of lands were handed over to the soldiers.
1: Wow, incredible. And this series, and Cameron touched on this as well, it's found an audience beyond broadcasting.
0: Yeah. Well, really? I've got four children. So the oldest is 25 and the youngest is 12, and they've all seen it somehow through either intermediate or high school or university. So, yeah, my oldest, who studies sociology, she's watched it all through her Auckland Uni stuff, and all of the other children have watched it through high school. But they also pick them up in museums around the country. So, you know, if Auckland Museum, for example, plays a series of the New Zealand walls now, sometimes Waikato Museum plays their particular story. They're in libraries, they're everywhere. So it's really become an incredible resource, because they, you know, they're a premier kind of a documentary. They're well funded and they're going to last for a very long time. And so with that, I should thank New Zealand On Air and, of course, RNZ.

0: has always supported this series, and it sits on the RNZ homepage. You can find it and you can watch all of the series all the way back to Rua Pika Pika in 2017. And this one, the Stories of Wairinga Ahika, will go live very shortly, and there's also a podcast.
1: Wow, that's awesome, and that's a great place to leave it. But before you go, I must say this. Cameron Bennett is a legend of New Zealand journalism, but so, in my view, is Mihi Forbes and your incredible team for this amazing mahi that we can all learn from. Enjoy your day, Forbesy.
0: E mihi ana ki a koe, hoki peri o tira ki a koutou. Thank you.
1: Thank you. And mihi narangi Forbes there, talking about her new documentary being released at Doc Edge today. And time now for some of your feedback. I called earlier on, well, it was a throwaway remark, really, that I thought Poirier could be the New Zealand national anthem. And one of you is, a few of you actually have taken some decent offence at that. One of you saying, Poirier, this is, as the national anthem, this has got to be a wind-up, hasn't it, Paddy? Are you winding us up, Paddy? Read the lyrics in English. It's not exactly national anthem material. Loved the top 100 Waiata competition and broadcast, and this song should have been in the top 100, but many here are not convinced it should even have won, let alone have become the national anthem. Well, we're all entitled to our views, aren't we? And I happen to love it, and I happen to love the Pātea Māori Club, who are coming right up. I can see them gathering in Pātea, actually, as I look right now. So here is another one of their hits, one we don't listen to so often, Atu Raukura. It is a beautiful song.

0: And that is the sweet melodies of the Patea Māori Club with their song Atu Rau Kura. And of course, Poirier voted number one in the RNZ Top Waiata yesterday. And joining us now, we are lucky to be doing something that I've wanted to do my entire life, which is cross live to Patea. I've wanted to cross live to Patea about anything for a long, long time. This is the first time that it's happening, and we will be talking to the Patea Māori Club, 43 years old they are, and still going strong, performing last night, in fact. And what better weekend to speak to them, actually, than Matariki. I'm joined now by Laura Maruera, who is the chairperson of the club. She's also there with three foundational members, twins, actually, Patricia Naurera and Pauline Prime, also known as Bib and Bub, and we also have Tupito Maruera, who played the guitar on Poirier. Kia ora koutou, everybody. How are you?
1: Fine, thank you.
0: This is very exciting. Thank you for joining me. And if I could come first, actually, because I know we're going to go old school and pass the phone around. So if you could hold the phone up to your ear, that would be awesome, Laura. I love this old school way of doing an interview. I knew when I crossed live to Patea for the first time, it'd be exciting. So we're going to go old school and pass the phone around. Laura, if you could hold the phone up to your ear, how long have you been involved with the Patea Māori Club?
1: Since I was little. as a high school student, or even before that. But,
0: And Laura, what is the reaction in Patea to the song being voted the top waiata in the country?
1: Oh, it's a wow. It's a yay, you know. It's so awesome, so awesome. And there are a lot of our old people have said this waiata will never die, you know. So it's a wow. And we're so wrapped about it.
0: Because I'm sure you can remember when Poirier went to number one on the charts back in the day. That was obviously a huge wow moment as well. Can you remember that day when Poirier was named number one, Laura?
1: Yes, I can actually remember that day. it was so fabulous. Everyone just squeezed each other, and Dal was just, you know, he was actually crying, and Auntie Hui Kau, you know, it was more happiness tears, you know, from the whole group, you know, and to bring Patea alive, it was so awesome, and it's still alive today, you know.
0: Yeah, it's very much alive today in New Zealanders' minds. It's been voted the number one song. It is Matariki yesterday. A chance to remember those who have passed away. And you mentioned Dal there, obviously talking about Dalvanius. What do you think Dalvanius would have made of this song being voted New Zealand's number one waiata amongst all of our other songs? What would Dalvanius have made of this, Laura?
1: I think he would have made another trip around the world. when we got the first one, that was his idea, was to actually go around the world. And, you know, because our waiata actually went around the world. And I always remember when we did go around the world, we went into Disneyland, our whole group, for free and just did a performance at the Goofy's Table restaurant. So that was most time we really enjoyed. And then when we went to New York and London was really awesome. So those were the things that we celebrated, how we celebrated Poirier, our number one. Then next minute we came back to a number two and three, you know, so it was awesome. It was really awesome. And that's what he would have done. and yeah. had a big celebration.
0: Yeah, another world trip and another trip to Disneyland could even be on the cards.
1: Yeah.
0: And remind us, though, of the backstory of this song, because I think that's important to New Zealanders as well. Tell us about the backstory of how the song was created, what it was for, and what it came out of.
1: Okay. In 1982, the PEP scheme went over to, because they were for the gardens, hydroponics and that. And, of course, the Freezing Works had closed. They formed an organisation back in Pātia to do gardens around the marais and that. So they wanted to travel around the Aotearoa to see what other countries were doing. And then they got to Ngoi Pewharangi. And she kept Tupuro up all night playing the guitar to try and do this poi e. And so most of us, when she completed that, they brought it home back to Pātia. And then Dowerman suggested, oh, why don't we use it for the poi, you know, for the competitions for Matatini. Well, at that time it was the festival, Polynesian festival. So it's Matatini now, and we won it in Hastings with 1983. We won it in Hastings, our poi. And then after that, Dow wanted to put it into a hip-hop tune, and then, just to, with our young ones, get them off the streets and that, and that's how we came about. So everyone in Pātia, and that was business people and all, actually dug into their pockets to get us to these studios, the studios to record these waiatas that Ngoi had written, and Poie was the number one because we won it at the festival, so that was our top priority, was getting that recorded. Other than that.
0: Yeah, so it was a song that was designed to bring Pātia together.
1: Yes, after the Freezing Works closed.
0: And now it's the favourite song of all New Zealanders. That must feel incredible, Laura.
1: Yes, it is very incredible.
0: And if you could pass the phone to Pito, who played the guitar on it, while it was written, while the original was written, you said there that he stayed up all night with Ngoi Pewharangi while she wrote it. Tupito, are you there?
2: Yeah, I'm here, thank you.
0: Yeah, what was that like, bro? You just did an all-nighter and wrote Poie together and you played the guitar.
2: Yeah, so we had a really good morning. We finished at around about 4 o'clock in the morning with Ngoi Pewharangi, and also the one was with me at the time was a cousin of mine, Warwick Kershaw. He stayed up with me and listening to what Ngoi was doing, and also the write-up and also the tune to Poie.
0: And can you remember at the time thinking we've come up with one hell of a song, or did it just seem like another song to you? Was there a magic feeling in the room at the time, or was it time just to get to bed and have some sleep?
2: I think at that time it was just another song that we can play anywhere, probably back home, or something that we my thought was just bringing the song home and just teaching everyone how it is.
0: Yeah, and I think it was obviously Delvanius who added the hip-hop flavour to it. Was that something you supported at the time, you know, putting some hip-hop in there?
2: Yeah, supported all the way. Yeah, once they performed it at the Polynesian Festival in Hastings, and that's where the poi was where it started. That's where the tune Poie at affiliated from there. And it was really great. But he topped it up after the festival, after the performance, and that's when he put everything together and travelled to Wellington to do it. A fairly big group of us went to Wellington to do the recording.
0: Yes, well, very legendary work, and perhaps now you could pass the phone to one of the twins, either Bib or Bub. You choose who I'm speaking to next. I'm happy with either Bib or Bub.
2: Okay, Bub will come up now. Thank you.
0: Thank you. What a legend! Is that you? Is that you, Bub, that I'm speaking to now?
1: Yep. It's me.
0: How are you, Pauline? You're well?
1: I'm well, thank you. Yes.
0: Yeah, and of course, Pauline, you're 86 years old, I believe, and Pauline Prime, you were the sister. I take that back. Pauline, you are the sister-in-law of Dalvanus.
1: That's right. Yes, I married his eldest brother.
0: Right. Yeah. So the Prime name lives on in so many ways, of course. And what does this mean to you, Bub? The fact that the Pātea Māori Club, you're still going, you're performing last night, but you're so loved by New Zealanders that you're voted by tens of thousands of them as having the number one waiata.
1: Yeah, right. Well, thoroughly, blown away, actually, because we're doing this now like it's, water off a back, what do you call it? What do you say?
0: Water off a duck's back.
1: Normal for us now, but at the time, poor year, he brought that back and asked me actually to tutor. So I ended up doing the actual tutoring and did the actions for the Poets Off, which is still going, which is the same actions we did in 1982.
0: Oh, so you taught everybody the moves, Bub? Is that what you're saying?
1: Well, with the help of, with the group itself. But, I was actually the tutor at the time, so, did most of them.
0: Wow, that's incredible. And to see it now just performed all the time and the movements, to think it started like that.
1: true.
0: Yeah, I mean, how does that make you feel, Bub?
1: At the time I thought I wasn't, bang on. That was me. But and as I say now, it's like good to see them doing it. I'm in the back row now, so of the group. So, it's fine, actually. Quite good.
0: Yeah, I think it's actually brilliant. And perhaps if you could pass the phone to Bib, please, because we'll talk to Bib, your twin sister, we'll talk to Bib, your twin sister, about her role in everything.
1: Well,
0: yeah, are you there, Bib? Come in, Bib.
3: Hi.
0: Now, we're in
3: Pātea. I'm a negative one.
0: Now, where in Pātea are you, Bib? Where am I speaking to you for?
3: Pardon?
0: What part of Pātea are you in at the moment?
3: Well, I'm in Hawera.
0: Oh, have we come through to Hawera? Are you all gathering there?
3: Yeah.
0: Okay, that's great. That's my second favourite part of South Taranaki next to Pātea.
3: Oh, so, is it?
0: Yeah, it is, actually.
3: It's getting better, too.
0: And, Bib, what was your role in the early days of the song Poia?
3: I was tutor with Pātea Māori Club, not with the Poia lot. That's the different times. Because Pātea Māori Club was started in 1962 or something way back then. And we were only, 1918? Well, now we're 86. It's a long time ago. Then Poia only started around 1982, 1981. And at the time, the old people, the kaumātua, thought Dow was stupid doing it. They didn't like it at first, but as years went by, they couldn't stop singing it, so it turned out pretty well. It was pretty good.
0: So the kaumātua thought it was stupid because he was adding
3: Yeah, because it was adding music to Maori words.
0: Yes, yes, adding modern, adding the hip hop, adding the breakdancing vibe, the samples,
3: sort of thing. Yeah, but they didn't agree with it at first. They were really annoyed with him, but he persisted. And we carried on with it, and they ended up praising him for doing it because he did change to our way of thinking.
0: Yeah, and when did you hear that it had been voted the top waiata, and what was your reaction?
3: I think we were at a concert in Hamilton when we heard that it was number one.
4: Yeah.
3: We were having a concert in some hall in Hamilton. And then we were at a bar, I think it was. We're having our last drink before we got on our bus. And then it came over the radio, and that's where we heard it at first, that we had number one.
0: Oh, okay, hang on. Are we talking about when the song went to number one in the charts back in the day, or are we talking about last night?
3: No, I'm not talking about last night. I get it.
0: Yeah, I was thinking are still going. You were at a bar in Hamilton last night when you heard it had been voted number one in the RNZ Top Waiata. I was wondering when you heard that. You really are still going. But what about it being voted as the RNZ Top Waiata yesterday? You know, what do you think of that?
3: Well, then again, we celebrated last night with it. So actually, it was a surprise that it was voted number one last night.
0: Yeah, it's a surprise.
3: So we did celebrate last night anyway. So
4: with the iwi,
3: and that was with the iwi and the most of the kaumātua and the community at the hall. So, yep.
0: Oh, awesome. And if you could pass the phone back to Laura for my last question, actually. If you could pass the phone back to Laura, the chairperson of the Pātea Māori Club. Are you there, Laura?
5: Yes, I am. I just want to say one thing.
0: Yes.
5: You know the name Toye?
0: Yep.
5: I said to Dal, where did you get that from? And I said to Tripura, where did you get that from? And Noi, actually, if you have a look at Eepo, and reverse it to Poye.
0: And that's where it came from?
5: Yeah, from what she wrote with E.E. Paul, and then she named it Poye because of the twirl of the poi.
0: Ah, interesting. And is there one thing you'd like to say before we go on behalf of the Pātea Māori Club to New Zealand about the song Poye?
5: Oh,
4: amazing.
5: It's amazing, you know, it's right. Amazing, awesome. and it's living its name, you know, with Noi, with Auntie Hui Kahu, you know, she was the lady started the Puye, you know, all our ex-members that are gone, you know, like John Nyman, who was the tutor at that time, as well as Sam Prime and Timmy Prime, you know. Those were Dalvanius' brothers, you know, all those that have passed, Namanaki, Broughton, they were all involved. So we are so wrapped, you know, that this waiata has continued.
0: Yes, and it will continue for a long time after this. So I'll let you get back to the beauties of South Taranaki, the beauty of South Taranaki, the beauty of Hawara, and the beauty of Pātea. That was the Pātea Māori Club. Some incredible feedback actually coming in about it ranking number one in RNZ's Waiata 100. Only time for a little bit right now because I've got another interview to get to, but Gillian with a great memory of being in London with our two Kiwi kids and the news came on BBC TV that Poia had hit the charts. The girls were dancing around in glee and we had big smiles on our faces. That's Gillian's memory, just one of many special memories of this incredible song. And we go now to Hamilton, actually, by the looks of things. It's a long weekend, and you have every right to put your feet up and relax, of course. But we have been talking about interrupting our seating this morning, and one way of doing that is by doing yoga. And the Winter 31 Club is a 31-day yoga challenge inspired by Matariki. And here to tell us more about it is Katie Deer, who is from the Sun Salute Yoga Centre in Hamilton. And we actually have four passes to this yoga club to give away. Come in, Katie. What is the Winter 31 Yoga Club?
6: Hello, Patty. The Winter 31 Club is an online yoga program of 31 pre-recorded classes that are delivered to you one day at a time. They're designed to do over a 31-day month, so here we are in July with one. And you work on them at your own time, and each day you get a new one. And the idea is that you might do yoga every day and find the benefits of that. That's the premise behind it.
0: Wow. Okay. So what was the inspiration for this?
6: Well, we started a couple of years ago in January in our Western New Year. And we thought that people had more time in the New Year period to reflect, to think about where they were going with their energy, their health, even just in a life, in their life path. And we wanted to offer a little bit of yoga to support that. And it went really well. So we decided to do it again in July. And this is our second July. And it's timed beautifully with Matariki, the Māori New Year. So even though yoga at first glance may look like a whole movement, it is actually a movement and breath based protocol to gain relationship and connection to oneself so that you have a better kind of view of yourself in a way, or a better understanding of how you're feeling, where you're going. And this is one of the beautiful meditative offerings of yoga. So these yoga classes are all based around a very basic steady movement protocol and a meditation. Each day there's a word to consider. The first number of the classes look at the past. The middle number look at the present, how we're resourced or rested in order to face the rest of the year. And that's the future element. So it's Matariki aligned in that it's looking at those it's looking at past, present, and future.
0: Okay, so there's a word each day that mm-hmm. People meditate on. What is today's word? Has it started, or have I put
6: it start? Yeah, no, you haven't put me on the spot. I do believe it was gratitude yesterday. I'm not sure of today's word.
0: Well, gratitude we can work with. So yesterday you had people meditating on gratitude. That word.
6: Yeah.
0: I think, you know, that's a beautiful word to start with. And I know myself, meditation is something, I must admit, I did look at it as a bit woo-woo until recently. But, you know, with high stress levels, you know, constantly on my phone, you know, meditation is something I've become a bit more interested in doing. I haven't started as yet. You know, it's It's a long stretch for the old classic Kiwi male to get into meditation, isn't it? It's sort of got to take my time.
6: I totally understand. And meditation practice can be many different things. There's that sort of idea that you have to sit still and be quiet and observe something. But with yoga, you can actually see your yoga practice as a form of meditation. And say in these classes I'm offering, they're very, very simple moves where you're aware of your breath, aware of, say, that word, and yesterday's word was gratitude. And in that, you could say you're meditating, you're taking a break from your constant thoughts and ruminations and concerns, and you're just being in that moment, moving gently and considering a positive word, say.
0: Like gratitude. Okay,
6: like gratitude,
0: Well, hopefully people can have some gratitude to us, Katie, because I'm going to let you go and focus on your meditation and helping others. But we have four passes to give away to Katie's Sun Salute Matariki Yoga. And if you want to get them, just message us 2101 and tell me why you'd like them. I'd like them. because it would make my life less stressful if I meditated on a word like gratitude every day. That's why I would like them. And maybe you can meditate throughout the news as we come up to the hour of 11 o'clock.
7: RNZ News at 11. Kia ora, good morning. I'm Alison Leonard. Emergency services in southern Spain say they're fighting a terrible and very complex fire, which is spreading fast. It's killed at least 12 people, with 23 still unaccounted for. The BBC's Guy Hedgeco reports.
8: This is already the worst fire the Andalusia region has ever seen in terms of human loss. There are fears the number of dead will rise. The bodies of four of the victims were found in a car. The authorities said they believe they were British because the steering wheel was on the right-hand side. Eight other people who are known to have died had tried to escape the flames on foot. Investigators have inspected a collapsed power cable, which was initially blamed for starting the blaze, but local technicians have said electricity was not running through it.
7: The National Emergency Management Agency is warning of the continued risk of landslides in Canterbury. A local state of emergency is in place for Kaikoura, while Waitaki District is now in the recovery stage. Director John Price says the ground will be soaked for some time.
9: Sodden ground brings with it some continued risk. So even though the weather has passed, then the biggest risk there is potential for landslides. We've seen that earlier in this year, landslides will kill. So it's still very much a threat for a number of days.
7: In eastern India, crowds angry at the rape and murder of an 11-year-old girl have lynched a man who the police say was innocent. Dozens of people have been arrested for violence and vandalism since the girl's body was found in a pond a day after she went missing in the city of Baripur. Separately, the police say they shot dead one of four men arrested for the rape and murder. They say he was shot while attempting to escape. The Trump administration has finalised a major change to the way in which threatened species are considered in agency actions, removing regulatory language aimed at preventing damage to wildlife habitats. The change limits the reach of the 50-year-old Endangered Species Act, which is credited with helping to save the bald eagle, California condor and numerous other animals and plants from extinction. The move is aligned with President Donald Trump's goal of reducing regulations that he says constrain American businesses. An Otago University researcher says those spending their days behind a desk should try to get up and exercise every 30 to 45 minutes if they can't take regular 20-minute breaks. New research at the university has found taking a short walking break every 20 minutes reduces blood sugar and insulin. The study's lead author, Dr. Jen Gale, is conscious not everyone can meet that timeline. She says the breaks from sitting only need to be about 2 to 3 minutes long. And that's the news.
10: 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That's Māpuna every Saturday at noon on RNZ National. He Māpuna e aroha tia ana, e kai ngākau tia ana.
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7: Back with Paddy and more from Saturday morning shortly, but first though, the short forecast from Met Service until midnight. For Northland, fine apart from the chance of an afternoon or evening shower in the far north. Auckland to Taumarunui, including Coromandel, Bay of Plenty and Taupō, fine today with morning frosts. Gisborne to Wairarapa, also Wellington, mostly cloudy. Showers mainly about northern Hawke's Bay and Gisborne. Taranaki to Kapiti, including Taihape, fine apart from some morning cloud. Nelson and Buller to Fiordland, mainly fine. Cloud increasing with isolated showers developing in Buller and Westland this evening. Marlborough and Canterbury, fine apart from isolated morning showers about Banks Peninsula and Marlborough Sounds. Otago and Southland, fine for central Otago with severe morning frost and some valley fog, otherwise cloudy periods with the chance of a shower for Southland and Clutha and the Chatham Islands, mostly cloudy with isolated light showers. It is 4 minutes past 11.
0: Welcome back. It is Saturday morning with Patty. That's me, Patty Gower. And before midday, there's still plenty of morning to come. We are going to talk gardening. Hannah Schwartz is in to answer your gardening questions and looking at what to do with the garden in this time of wet weather when it does stop you from getting into it. We're also going to talk about something we don't talk about enough in this country, a confronting topic in my view, silver beet. Silver beet is not talked about enough in this country, but we will talk about it with Hannah. We will also have some magical music from Magic Paora, who's recorded at Bob Marley's studios in Jamaica. There's some Matariki music to come into your ears via RNZ. So text us on 2101 about any feedback about this morning's show. Maybe it is about the song, the great song, the great Waiata Poiea. Maybe it's about cheating, which we've spent some of the time this morning talking about. Maybe, just maybe, you want to, like me, talk about silver beet. Please text us 2101 or go old school and email us saturday@rnz.co.nz. And now it is time to talk first this hour about architecture. Our landscape, this wonderful New Zealand landscape, hosts some pretty unique dwellings. And with me now is a duo that are obsessed with documenting them. Simon Devitt is an award-winning photographer, and Andrew Stevens is a writer with a background in architecture, and together they have teamed up to document 30 of New Zealand's most interesting homes in a wonderful, wonderful book that I'm holding in my hand called Cape de Bluff. In fact, it's actually Volume 2 of Cape de Bluff. It's the second round of these amazing homes. Simon is in the studio with me, and Andrea is in Auckland. Hey, guys.
12: Good morning, Patty.
6: Kia ora.
0: Kia ora, kia ora. And I don't know if you heard earlier, and I don't know how this will start the interview or not, but I did refer to this as property porn earlier on. Is that offensive to the two of you?
12: I've been called worse, mate. you grow a thick skin when you live in Wellington, I think.
0: Andrea, is that offensive to you? And feel free to say if it is.
6: It comes about from magazine culture, which I think is why we're keen to do books. Books have a longevity to them, and we've got a snapshot here of houses designed over the last 8-10 years. And I guess in 100 years' time, people will look back at this collection and see what our culture valued at this time and the way people thought about things and the way homes were built, the technology, the materials, the things we were growing and making, the timbers. So it feels like a cultural documentation to me.
0: Yes, yes, and that has taken this interview in the direction of exactly where it needs to go, because this is cultural documentation of the very best that I've ever seen from the two of you. And I'll come to you first, Simon, then I'll come to you, Andrea. Simon, your photography, which I know well, has such a distinct style. And then, Andrea, your writing really helps bring this to life, just in the way you've just described it. How do the two of you get together? And I'll start with you first. How did this collaboration come about?
12: Andrew and I worked on a large number of books together, going back nearly 20 years.
0: So incredible.
12: We've worked a lot with different publishers and some great collaborations over the years. And the State House book comes to mind. We worked together on that some 7 or 8 years ago. And we decided after different collaborations with different publishers to do something ourselves, to put our name behind it, and to do something that we felt didn't have any compromise. So that every ingredient, every consideration was ours, and you know, the risk that goes with that too. The buck stops with us at every turn of the page, effectively. When you're dealing with photography, that's an important element. You can lose viewers very quickly if the pictures don't do enough, if they don't ask enough questions.
0: And Andrea, yeah, this is an incredible collaboration. Can you remember how it sort of started to come about and how you got to this point?
6: Yeah, I remember really clearly. I'd been an architect for 10 years in commercial architecture, and
13: I chose to move out of it partly for family reasons. I was raising little babies, and it was a friend had come over and visited and stayed, and I was wondering what to do. And she said, well, why don't you write? Find a good photographer, create a partnership. So I flicked through Home magazine and thought, oh, I like the look of Simon's work. So I contacted him. And within a month, we had our first project together for Australian magazine called Habitus, which was a South Pacific, Southeast Asian magazine that Paul McGillick ran. So we were, right from the get-go, we were documenting New Zealand projects that had a real New Zealand sense of place, sense of landscape, sense of space, our own kind of, I guess, often humble ways of looking at things, using industrial kind of materials of plywood, but using them in really artful ways. So that set the trajectory about 18 years ago. And we worked with Habitus and InDesign, doing a lot of commercial work as well. And Penguin contacted us. We did two books with Penguin. A memorable one was our State House book, Beyond the State, with Bill Mackay. And I think that collaboration, I mean, it's become a friendship, a deep friendship now. So these projects are as much having fun together as anything. And we both run commercial practices on the side. I do a lot of writing in the industry. And Simon, you know, has a lot of clients right around the country. So we have that breadth of knowing what's going on and able to compile these projects together. And we work very closely. This project's, each of us has spent 300 or 400 hours a piece on it, maybe more. And they take about 3 years. And it's just so much fun creating a book and an object and working with the graphic designer initially. So Luke Scott designed Cape to Bluff Volume 1. Sarah Gladwell helped us with Volume 2. Everbest did the printing. So there's quite a team, and there's a whole lot of proofreaders. It's been proofread by 3 different proofreaders and sub-edited, and the project management side of it to get it all come together, and the work by Khan to get the images with the right look for the scale. And I think the scale's been fun too. When I first got my copy of Cape to Bluff 1, I thought, oh my goodness, how am I going to fit this in my bookshelf? And now I see it really is, it's the largest images you'll be able to see beyond, say, an art gallery. So when you open, it opens to about A3. So it's not, I don't see it as a coffee table book, it's a table book, and you can really appreciate that sense of space. There's a lot of landscape in there, and I think, you know, we have the most beautiful country, the most beautiful climate, and I think it's a real contemplation and meditation around that as well.
0: Yeah, it's definitely a journey around New Zealand when you go through it. And one part that really stopped me, I mean, obviously all of the homes are incredible, the creativity, but one part that really stopped me when I went through the book, and I want to talk to both of you now, is the 7 colourful little houses, as it's called, which are in Rolleston, an area that a lot of New Zealanders will know is incredibly high development. A lot of it does look the same, the properties that have been built there. But here we have these 7 colourful little houses, and I could perhaps start with you on them, Simon, if you could describe them, which will put you in a, you're used to photographing things, but if you could perhaps describe them for our listeners, I think they'd find them quite incredible, these 7 colourful little houses.
12: Yeah, I think in distinct contrast to Volume 1, where we had 30 very aspirational houses from 1 through to 30, Volume 2 really reflects more the time we're in, where multi-unit housing has become more valuable and more in the conversation. Also social housing, where low-cost solutions have become more and more important, and the value of how we all live in that sense. These 7 colourful houses sit on a very suburban, a very new street in Rolleston, and it was with a very chilly -2 that I met them for the first time. My assistant and I, we walked around and met with the architect and some of the homeowners, who very, very obligingly, very kindly led us into their houses to photograph them as they were, you know, as they live in them. And I think that's what interests me the most about photographing these houses, is the thinking behind them. and that we get to see something very beautiful, but more than that, we get to engage with the landscape and we get to see ourselves a bit differently.
0: Yeah, and these are made out of corrugated iron, aren't they? These are made out of corrugated iron, which is very Kiwi. And Andrea, they also have that very distinctive state house vibe, which is an area of expertise for both of you. Why don't you tell us about, you know, what these beautiful homes are and what they achieve for people in Rolleston?
13: Well, I think the key thing about these ones was affordability. So they were built for around, accounting for inflation, you could get them built for, I think, about 330K, plus the land, plus the driveway and landscaping. So that, in terms of getting 100 square metres of new home, that's about the cheapest you could get it. So I think this was done by Dan Sullivan, Christchurch architect, and there's another house in there as well called The Living House by RTO Studio in a similar format. So it has that rural shed, also the whare shape that is just feels like home to New Zealanders. It suits the climate. We get a lot of rain, so it's got a pitched roof. Again, like I said before, humble materials used well. And when you look at the State House, the thing I think that we all love and reminisce about the State House street is that it was very democratic. So everybody's house was about the same size, looked roughly the same. They each had a slightly different flavour, and that's exactly what Dan's done here. Each has a slightly different colour. They're New Zealand colours. The gable, in this sense, he pitches some against the street, so we see that classic silhouette. And then in a little bit of playfulness, he turns them sideways, so we get more of a modernist look. So he's got quite a few interesting things going on there. And he's also looked in depth. He knows the cost of every nut, bolt, screw, sheet of wood. He knows how those come together very carefully, which is how he got the price down so much. So a lot of these homes are also, a lot of the architects do a lot of commercial work, so the house often becomes a little bit of a prototyping for them as well, that either commercial work informs these or they inform the commercial work. So you'll see a lot of these ideas, doesn't really matter the scale of it, but you'll see them back into multi-unit residential, commercial, and social housing, terrace housing. So they are kind of experimental projects as well that architects work out. A lot of technology, in fact, like materials that the Living House by RTO Studio that uses CLT panels. So it's like a kit set. It goes on site like a flat pack. Things come up. It can be built in 6 weeks. So there's a lot of problem solving going on here.
0: Yeah, and I think that's an important thing to note about the book for people. As you've pointed out, it's not just the most amazing, there are obviously some incredible homes here that are, out of reach for a lot of people, but the beauty is brought into reach by the two of you. But a lot of the homes in here are, I guess, attainable, aren't they, Simon? That's been a big part of wanting to do this for you.
12: Yeah, and having that initial conversation that we did and highly experimental for us with Volume 1, has to be added that we were working out a lot of things, and we landed on this format and what I think is a very democratic view of architecture in New Zealand and the landscape. My motivation was largely, yes, the architecture, but also, yes, to our New Zealand landscape. Therein lies the title, Cape to Bluff, that it's a slow, very considered walk through the landscape of Aotearoa, New Zealand.
0: And in terms of that slow and considered walk, you talked, what was the temperature when you got up and photographed these in Rolleston?
12: That was a good minus two, yeah. Very, very crisp, very frosty. For me, trying to get across to the viewers of the pictures a little bit about how it felt to be there is really important to me. The camera wants to describe every element of the scene. My job is to try and take a little bit of that out of the way and let a bit more suggestion come into the pictures.
0: Yeah, well, because here's a question about that is, how do you time going to these places? So you've got to get all around the country. They're all in different parts, literally from Cape to the Bluff. Some of them are very, very remote. How, as a photographer, do you time your arrival to be, you know, the right kind of light, the right kind of weather, this sort of thing? How tricky is that? Is it from a logistical perspective?
12: We definitely don't live in Florida, I can tell you that. So we get every condition from, you know, the tropical winterless north down to hoarfrost in the south in winter and everything in between. Best laid plans, you know, my only strategy is to arrive early and leave late, dark to dark, really. And in the summer months, that's a good 16 hours of daylight. In the winter, it's a bit more hurried than that. And I'm really grateful for the change of seasons. Summer's got its, you know, moments where it is really attractive and the warmth. But winter, the light stays low. The sun angle stays low. And so the light penetrates the house quite differently. And so that feeling of the winter light's really special. And I'd say it's my favourite time of year.
0: And Andrea, how did the two of you find these homes? Because, you know, there's a whole country worth of homes. Obviously, you're both in the industry and you've got your specialties, but, you know, do people come to you with suggestions? How do you literally find these beautiful homes?
13: We decide on the ones that resonate with us most, I guess. So the architects come from all around the country, and that was important to us as well. So the Cape to Bluff, and there's a subtle reference to the shape of the motu if you look at the logo. And it's quite a cool organising feature because you watch, through the book, you watch the landscape change from subtropical north down to freezing cold in the south. And in Volume 1, we did have an Invercargill house. So that period of time, 3 to 5 years, that we're looking at Simon Schutz with the people he works for. And then we look at the Institute of Architects Awards to see some of the latest thinking that's coming through, which is how we found Dan Sullivan's Seven Colourful Little Houses. Super interested, as Simon said before, in high densities. So we've got an architectus apartment building down in Wynyard Quarter, an area of incredible regeneration and successful. There's a huge density of residential down there. Cross and Architects on Ponsonby Road, where there's a mixed use. You've got retail at the bottom, office in the middle, and living above. So bringing these European models into our cities. And we're at quite an early stage of that still. And so showing how these are done and how these are also exciting places. And, yeah, I think just finding that new thinking and bringing to people new ideas so that they too can see how they might build. And I think the next one will have co-housing. I know Gerald Parsonson's is working on a new co-housing project in Wellington. They're becoming more and more common, where you've got your individual private living units, but there's a certain amount that's shared. So there's shared car parking, there's shared gardening for vegetable gardening. There might be a shared guest room. There might be a shared laundry. There might be a shared roof terrace. So that there's more these kind of public amenities, which you see quite a bit. Nightingale do it a lot in Melbourne. And that model's coming here now too. And a number of the practices around the country are working on that. And once again, architects are the guinea pigs. They're going in and they're doing these projects themselves. But that will feed out and start to benefit our communities in new ways.
0: And another house that I want to ask you both about is the Living House, and you made reference to this earlier, Andrea. It's a home that's come out of a flat pack. I mean, this again is this kind of attainable architectural innovation, isn't it? And Simon, maybe I'll bring you in on this. I mean, you've seen all kinds of houses, but architecture worthy of this book can come out of a flat pack.
12: Yeah, it can. And what we usually find with technology in any sector, you know, automobiles, the space race, is the early adopters that come in for this level of innovation are the people who perhaps do have a lot of money. And so we see that trickle-down effect into low-cost housing, low-cost vehicles, where we have all those new safety features, new materials coming through that do allow different ways to live. Architecture has often been responded to by the time we find ourselves, and technology allowed for smaller windows because that's all we were able to do at that time. And now technology allows for a whole different way of living. And we look at the living house, and what that allows for is incredibly low cost in what is an expensive place, an expensive world to live in. So it's great that we have architects like RTA, Richard Nash at RTA, doing things like this, using that high level of innovation to really good effect.
0: And Andrea, you've written about this house, which is in Rotorua, by the way, you know, that it's designed more like flat-pack furniture.
13: Mm. It's also designed with really low embodied carbon and comes with solar panels, so it has very low energy use through its life. So that those two things were the big drivers for this project was its sustainability credentials and the materials and its functioning, but also to

0: the peak rises to 4 meters, and it's a, I think the room's around 3.5 to 4 meters wide, so it's quite a generous feel. It, as Simon said before, it's got these high windows, it's got these big pieces of glass, so that when you're inside, you feel like you're partly outside, and it provides decent space, you know, at low cost, which is why they chose to build it in Rotorua with a normal builder. This is not like one of these high-end builders. They wanted to prove it could be done in 6 weeks by a local industry, no matter which part of the country it was in.
1: Yeah, incredible. I mean, I would live in this one. This is absolutely stunning and good as far as I'm concerned.
0: Yeah.
1: Now, I want to thank both of you for this incredible piece of work. I mean, it is an absolutely beautiful book, and it really captures our country so well. And Simon, you're a remarkable talent. You're just an incredible photographer.
2: You have
1: an eye for it, but like me, you've had problems with your eyes as well. Does that affect your mahi, or is that, how do you get through that? Because lots of our listeners will be going through the same sort of thing with their eyes.
2: Mm. Yeah, we both shared a long history of issues with our eyes, and it started with a retina detachment 6 or 7 years ago now, and a few other chapters along the way. But what it's meant for me is a deeper understanding of seeing, of vision, and that our eyes are our brains. They're very much connected, and so it's with a lot more gratitude that I see the world, a lot more gratitude, and that ability to learn and teach the brain, to teach the eye to see. And at one point, you know, the risk of losing my sight in one eye was very real, and that's not lost on me now. And so I see differently, I feel differently, and I definitely photograph differently, and I'm yet to make my best work is how I feel about that.
1: Incredible. So you do photograph differently because you know that you may not have been able to do this again.
2: Totally, yeah.
1: So 100%. You photograph now what with more meaning? How's it changed it?
2: I think new levels of being present. You know, I thought before that I was very, very present in those moments, you know, leaving behind what I didn't need when I showed up to a shoot, you know, understanding what that meant and how it felt so that I could be in every moment over long periods of a day and really capture what it feels like to be there. That level of being present that I understood back then, it's changed, and you know, it feels completely different now. And so I think that ability to adapt to new ways of being, new ways of seeing, it you know, it's available to all of us, and just because we do something a certain way or see a certain way doesn't mean it can't change for the better, and that has a significant flow-on effect to the work that I make, and I hope the people that view the work.
1: I can assure you that people who view the work can see what you put into it. They probably don't know the backstory, which is around a retinal detachment. Have you had more than one, even, I think, Simon?
2: Yeah, both eyes.
1: Yes. Yeah. Well, the same as me, so I know I know what it's like, but I do not have the talents of Simon. And he must be amazing to work with, Andrea.
0: Oh, incredible. It's been an incredible friendship over 18 years. Yeah,
1: brilliant. And more to come from the two of you?
2: Lots more. Yeah.
1: Lots more to come, Andrea?
0: Too many ideas. We spent a day together the other week and we had a small Wellington launch, and we're just so excited. It's like we want to start about 4 projects at once. So we're not sure which will kick off first, but we'll figure that out in the next few months.
1: Mm. Well, New Zealand is a very, very lucky country to have both of you collaborating together to record the work of other creators. We're very, very lucky to have the two of you. I thank you both for your time.
0: Thank you. Thank you so much, Paddy.
1: And I will never, ever call it properly porn ever again.
2: Good on you, mate. Good on you.
0: Great.
2: Love your work.
0: Excellent.
1: We have a copy here of this incredible book as well. Simon can even write a message for you in it as well, because he's here with it. He's lugged it in. As Andrea pointed out, it's the biggest way you can see a photograph without going

an art gallery. You can have it in your home and look at it all the time. So why don't you just text me your name and address and say why you would like to have it in your home, not just on a coffee table, because it's more than that. It's a table book, as Andrea pointed out. So 2101 if you would like to have a copy of Cape to Bluff. And if you get in quickly, Simon can sign it for you after those inspirational words about the power of eyesight and why we should all give gratitude to it. Now, we do have some feedback coming in about Poirier as we speak of gratitude. Love, love, love Poirier, says one person. So wonderful it was voted our number one. Like the top twins, the Pātea Māori Club, says this texter, are the very best of who we are as New Zealanders. Just so warm, so inclusive, and so much humour. Could not say it better myself. Another one of you says, hey, Patty, I love Poirier. I'm so happy it won the top vote. I remember hearing the song and seeing the video when it first came out, and despite not knowing any Rao, I knew it was a special song. It was 2014. I was living in Vancouver. I went to an event for Waitangi Day. It was a great afternoon with Steinlager beer and Oyster Bay Sauv Blanc being served, Big Ben pies and fish and chips were on the menu. Sounds like quite the afternoon. The DJ played all the popular music from Aotearoa and we were all singing along, but the song that got everyone up on the dance floor was Poirier. It was such a palpable moment, everyone singing along, even though 90% of us didn't know the lyrics properly, we knew that the song represented all of us. I've never forgotten how powerful that was. That's from Jackie, and it is a very, very powerful memory. And that brings us to some more beautiful and powerful music. Our next guest is actually starring in the Matariki concert next Saturday in Auckland. It's hosted by Ngāti Whātua Ōrākei, and their name is Magic Paora, and here's her song, Takumana.

0: Incredible and incredibly beautiful, actually. That was one of Magic Paora's tracks, and she is joining us from her home in Auckland. Now, Magic won Best Māori Female Solo Artist at the Waiata Māori Music Awards in 2015, and she is putting together a concert next weekend to mark Matariki. Now, she has undertaken this task on behalf of her iwi, Ngāti Whātua Ōrākei, which is the host this year of the National Hātapu Ceremony, which you would have heard a bit from here on RNZ National yesterday. Magic, how are you?
1: Kia ora. Kia ora. First of all, I just want to say Happy Māori New Year. Secondly, it's a pleasure to be talking with you this morning. I'm great. Thank you very much.
0: Yes, and Happy Matariki to you as well. I mean, you were there yesterday at the national event. What was it like?
1: Yes, I was a part of the Hautapu ceremony. So in all honesty, when you're carrying out a karanga or a karakia, you're thinking about your words. You're a little bit nervous. But as you conduct those mahi, now it feels good, yeah.
0: Yeah, I mean, you had an important role in the ceremony, I understand. Could you explain to us what that was?
1: So I just did the karanga for a new day. So there's different sections within the ceremony where we bring people into the light, and I was right at the end. So that was my role. So, in all honesty, I was just sitting there, or standing there, a little bit cold, trying to think of my words, and then try to tune in as I was conducting my karanga.
0: Yeah, and what was your karanga about? A new day, one after the stars. Was that the theme of it? What was it about?
1: Yeah, so we acknowledge those who have gone on, and then we acknowledge all the stars in Matariki, and then we also acknowledge the coming of a new day as the sun. The sun rises, so that was my area. Calling in the new day, really, talking to the sun and wishing us good things in our future.
0: Yeah, awesome. And was this something you knew about growing up? Did you know about Matariki or maybe?
1: Yeah, not to the extent that Matua Rangi has shared with us, Rangi Mātāmua. Not to that extent, but yes, we did know about Matariki. I suppose one of the new things that we're learning about is that we've been so focused on Matariki, but it's just one small piece of the puzzle. And we've been learning about Matariki's parents, Tangotango, which is the sky, Wainuiatia, who has the sun, moon, and all the stars. So that, like, don't quote on quote me, but those are the things that we've been learning, and it's been very, very interesting.
0: Yeah, and taking you back to your early days, you're one of these people who was born for the stage, aren't you? What are some of your earliest musical memories?
1: Well, my mum was pretty much in labour. Not pretty much. She was in labour at the Matamata pub before I was born in Rotorua.
0: Your mum was in labour at the Matamata pub?
1: Yeah. Yeah, she's a singer. She's a cover singer.
0: She's a cover singer and went into labour with you at the Matamata pub.
1: Yeah, and because she's a legend like that, she goes, no, I need the money, so I'm going to carry on singing so that for the end of the, you know, till the end of the gig, and then we're going to rush off to hospital and have this girl.
0: So you were literally born for the stage. You were born for the stage.
1: Yeah, nearly born on the stage.
0: Yeah. Oh, this is awesome. I didn't see this memory coming. So yeah, that's when it started. You were nearly born on the stage of the Matamata pub. Yes.
1: Yeah, it's like one of my mum's like highlight reel stories too. Like when you meet she'll definitely tell you about it.
0: But otherwise, my
1: parents are second language learners, so when they were learning, we lived in Hokianga at the time, and at about three or four, I'd do all my dad's waiata tautoko, like the waiata that you do after you do a mihi, and that's what really solidified. Probably my confidence at a young age in regards to being an entertainer and an artist.
0: Wow. And did you sort of feel destined for this life in music? You know, you first performed professionally as a 12-year-old, so I guess you did.
1: Oh, it was an expectation. Like, it was just a given for me. I think my parents always knew that I'd be a singer. And so from a young age, took that really seriously and helped me pursue a career in it, in music.
0: Wow. And who would you say is your musical style and inspiration?
1: I have a lot. Like, it's very different because my favourite vocalist, male vocalist, is Michael McDonald. And then I like John Mayer, and then I've got the Bieber fever. I like Justin Bieber as well, so I'm all over the show. But before that, before getting into music globally, my dad said to me, all right, if you want to get into singing Britney Spears, who I was into at the time, and Beyonce, you've got to learn 40 Wire to Māori, and that will get you into learning New Zealand music. So then I was allowed to sing Dave Dobbin and all the artists in Aotearoa, and then so forth and so forth. And it was really just a strategy just to prioritise the language within our home as well, because we're competing with, everything in the external world. I think it was really important to have the language in our own home, and that was a strategy of his.
0: Yeah, and you also, you know, went to Jamaica and recorded at Bob Marley's studio. That must have been inspiring.
1: That was actually scary. It's scary there.
0: Oh, scary, yeah. Okay, it's scary there, is it? Wow.
1: A little bit, yeah, a little bit. It's not as smiley as you think it would. Like, when you look at a poster, like, oh, let's go to smile Jamaica. It's a third world country.
0: Right.
1: So, definitely got to have your wits about you, but it was definitely an experience that I'll never, ever forget. My dad obviously took things very seriously and always taught us to go to the top of everything. So he was like, okay, so we're going to do reggae and we're going to go to where reggae comes from. So we're going to go to Jamaica and spent a little bit of time with some of the Marleys and other reggae artists over there.
0: Okay, so this incredible background in music that you've got, dating back to the stage of the Matamata pub and right throughout a lifetime of learning, brings us to now, and you're curating Mahuta, which is the concert next Saturday that your iwi is hosting. Yep. Tell us about that. What are you trying to do? What are you trying to do next week?
1: I actually just want to do a shout out to Nadia from Te Māngai Pāho, and Willa from the NZ Music Commission, and also Q Theatre, who helped with the journey of Mahuta. Initially, they started the show, and then we came on board as a supporting act, and I brought some of our young ones from the tribe to be a part of the show. And then the next year, I ended up being the curator, and I've just taken it and I've run with it. And it's now an official event, that comes out of Ngāti Whātua Ōrākei. That's a part of my role, really. My role is, I always say this, I've got the best job in the whole iwi, because I'm the official name is creative producer, but I just get to do a whole lot of cool projects, and this is one of them. My lane is music. I do everything and anything to do with music. And my goal really is just to, is self-determination, all the things that I was brought up with, learning about our culture, educating people. You can get that within this experience at Mahuta, and that's what it's really about, as well as incorporating all of our descendants and whānau at the same time.
0: Okay, sounds awesome. So that's next Saturday. People can get along to that, can't they?
1: Yes, so Rob Ruha will be there, Jordan with a Y, Betty Ann, Tawas, myself, and the iwi, yeah.
0: Yeah, sounds absolutely awesome, and happy Māori New Year to you. Happy Matariki to you, Magic.
1: Absolutely.
0: And thank you for everything that you do. It is 13 minutes to 12, and now we turn to something I've been waiting for all morning has a view. Paddy Does Gardening, and our resident gardening expert is in studio with us now. Hannah Schwartz has advice on how to make the most of your garden during this Matariki period, how to garden by the stars, the Matariki stars. If you've got any questions, we can still get them into her. She is excited. Text me on 2101 or email on saturday@rnz.co.nz. We are getting heaps. And I've got a lot that I want to talk to you about, Hannah. And thank you so much for being here. Gardening by the stars, I mean, is it a thing? Is it a thing at this time of year? What's the vibe? Or are we just going by seasons? Can we actually garden by the Matariki stars, Hannah?
2: Well, it's about, to me, it's about using whether you're using the stars or actually using the plants as a calendar. Because at this time of year, well, any time of year, you've got certain things in flower, certain things you notice in the garden. And if you're really tuned into that, you can actually use the plants as your calendar. Yeah.
0: Right, so you can actually look outside, look in the garden.
2: Yeah.
0: And know what time of year it is by looking at the plants.
2: Exactly. So sometimes some of it is just, it's quite basic. It's like my Daphne is in flower at the moment. So I know that it's winter, but I also know that it's my uncle's birthday coming up because I always give him a bunch of Daphne. So it's things like that your plants can remind you.
0: You're a good niece.
2: Oh, he's a good uncle. But anyway, things like, you know, something's in when the call fire coming up to be in, August usually, then that's the time to prepare your summer garden. So that means that spring's on its way. Things like, you know, there's all sorts of signals once you're tuned in. You don't even have to be a gardener to notice the trees that are around you.
0: Yes, and something I wanted to talk to you about is an underrated plant, and this is the plant silverbeet.
2: Silverbeet, yes.
0: Yes, I mean, this is the time for leafy greens, and I've made you happy by bringing up the word silverbeet, haven't I?
2: It's not what I came here to talk about, but I'm game on, I can talk about silverbeet for hours, yeah.
0: Because here's a question, silverbeet has a moderate to high oxalic acid content, which can inhibit mineral absorption and build up in joints. This is a really good question from Roger, actually.
2: If you eat it raw,
0: right. So go sparingly, he says. He's actually telling me to go sparingly on the stuff and consume plenty of dairy at the same meal. But it's a great winter veggie, isn't it? And
2: are you a fan?
0: I am a fan of it.
2: Do you grow any?
0: No, I wasn't sure. Should I get out there and plant some now? That's what I wanted to know from you.
2: It'll grow slowly if you plant it now, but it will grow. It'll be there in the spring, you know. As the days get longer, even though it's colder, it's getting more sunlight and it's starting to grow. Ideally, you would have planted it back sort of March, April, but, you know, there's no time like the present.
0: Yeah, we can't turn back time. Another person says, I agree that silverbeet is underrated.
2: Mm.
0: In times past, I've seen it overcooked and the iron content becomes more pronounced. But now that I live on my own, I can do whatever I want, says this texter. I substitute it for spinach, adding it to rissoles. I've even been known to chop it finely and add it to a pizza on top of the sauce on the base.
2: Yes, I don't go overboard.
0: Yeah, you do that as well.
2: Yeah.
0: So there's some incredible uses for
2: soup.
0: Soup as well, these simple greens. Another question, looks like it's on daisies. James wants to know from you, Hannah. He's experimenting with feeding them through cardboard tubes in the hope that the effort of growing toward the light while competing with the grass that is no longer shaded will either just kill them or weaken their root systems enough that they pull out cleanly. What are my chances of success, Hannah?
2: So, I don't quite understand. Is he getting the toilet roll tubes and putting them on top of the daisies? Do you think that's what he means?
0: Feeding them through the cardboard tubes.
2: Like feeding the plant through.
0: Yeah, and the effort of growing them towards the light.
2: I guess it will shade it. It will weaken the plant. Yeah, I have never done that, but I'm interested. Yeah.
0: Yeah, so that's what...
2: But also, I really like daisies in my lawn. I wouldn't be trying to get rid of them personally, but...
0: James.
2: Each to their own.
0: There you go. You've heard it from Hannah herself. And Hannah, it's midwinter. It's colder. It's rainy. You know, it's very unforgiving out there at the moment, actually. Some days in particular. What can we be doing in the garden?
2: Well, it's a that's I mean, part of Matariki is that it's time to take a rest, actually.
0: And, that's a great way of looking at it.
2: Yeah, yeah. It's the time in the garden when you actually, there's not always something, you know, you don't always need to be doing something. And personally, I've just hurt my hand, so I'm having a month off gardening. But it's a really good time to reflect on what's done well, but also make a little plan. Like if you want to get into gardening, set yourself a little gardening goal, and maybe you know to get ready when the springtime comes.
0: Yeah, and is everything okay? Is it frustrating for you as you know one of the New Zealand's great gardeners to have your hand like that?
2: It's okay.
0: What's happened there?
2: It's a tendon. It's a tendon injury.
0: Is it from gardening?
2: I think so. Yeah, yeah, yeah.
0: Wow,
2: it is. Yeah, but it's just part of aging, I think. But yeah, it's time. It's kind of like a reminder that it's sometimes time to take a rest.
0: Yeah, yeah. You know, because gardening is your passion, and it's your body telling you. Time to take a bit
2: but
0: of a
2: I'm
0: rest.
2: Still working on, you know, I still do garden designs and plans. I just can't pull the secateurs quite so hard. Yeah. Yeah.
0: And what should budding gardeners be thinking about at this time of year? What should they, you know, after they have their Matariki rest, what should they be thinking about? Maybe it's something as simple as setting a gardening goal, is it?
2: Yeah, setting a goal. Like your goal might be, and that will be a really personal thing. Like if you like peppermint tea, you could set the goal, I'm going to grow peppermint tea, or I'm going to grow some peppermint. Or if you like salads, you could say, I'm going to grow salad, try and grow all my own salad this year, leafy, you know, lettuce this year.
0: Probably a good time to get the leafy greens in?
2: It's really the time to prepare and get your seeds together, I would say. And if you've saved any seeds from last year, it's time to sort of get them out, give them a clean, dry them out, make sure that they're in, you know, they're not going rotten or whatever. Maybe do a seed swap if you've got seeds and you want to share them around. Yeah.
0: There's a question here about seed swaps.
2: Okay.
0: Someone's saying, what do you know about them? How common are they? And how does someone go about if they want to swap seeds? Do they have to prepare the seeds in a certain way? How do we get into seed swapping?
2: That's a really good question, and it's probably, you know, I could go on for hours again, but start with really simple veggies like silver beet, we mentioned, is a really good one to save because it comes true to seed, which means the plant will be the same as what it came off, whereas something like broccoli, it will come up as something different, but lettuce, silver beet, beans and peas are really good ones to start with. So you have to save the seed when it's really dry and then just try and keep it really dry and clean, like clean off all the husks and stems and things. But yeah, silver beet, you can share seeds with other people. Yeah.
0: And coming back to the Matariki theme, you know, a big part of Matariki is, of course, taking time to remember those who are no longer with us.
2: Mm.
0: What can we do to do this in the garden?
2: Well, a tree is a great, you know, planting a plant to remember someone is a great memory. My mum is in a natural, what do you call it? Natural cemetery.
0: Oh, really?
2: So, and she has been there for 13 years, so now the trees are really tall. When we go and visit her, they're way up above our head, so it kind of marks the passing of time. Or it might be something, I've got another friend who, every time my manuka comes into flower, it's a memory of her because I remember putting those flowers on her coffin. So, you know, things, it can be, you know, it can remind you the season of a year as time passes, you know, it's also cyclical. So time moves on, but it also moves in cycles, circles. Yeah.
0: Well, that is a beautiful note to end this gardening chat on, Hannah Schwartz, and talking about Matariki and what we can do in our gardens. And also time to announce a couple of winners. We had 4 yoga passes to give away to the Winter 31 Club, which is a 31-day yoga challenge. The winners are Renee, who would like to reduce stress and would be very keen to start yoga. Debbie, who would love to get a good nudge to get doing something in winter. And Leah, who works with seniors and would like to help them to slow down. And Andrea, you also won as well because you want to help with your stress as a teacher of a child with special needs. So enjoy your yoga, everybody. And I'm also giving away Simon Devitt and Andrea Stevens' book, From Cape to Bluff. Now, Marco in Gisborne is our winner. He says, I would love a copy of this book. I've never had an issue with my eyes, fortunately, and I'd love to use them to put over every image. I love our beautiful country. So, Marco, you can have that book after Simon Devitt, the photographer, revealed that he had had eye issues and it made him practice with gratitude. And with gratitude, I now go to the Auckland studio and Julian Wilcox. Come in, Julian.
3: Kia ora, Paddy. How are you, bro?
0: Kia ora, brother.
3: Hey,
0: I'm good.
3: Bro, you had Aunty Bub and Aunty Bib, twins of the Pātea Māori Club.
0: Icons.
3: I was in the Pātea Māori Club. I performed with them.
0: Is that right, Julian?
3: In the 90s, yeah. They were called officially the South Taranaki Māori Club when they performed Kapahaka at Te Matatini in 1994 in Hāwera. And I was in that group, and I went around with Delvanius in them and Sam Prime, who was Aunty Bub's husband, Timmy Prime, they talked about, Nanny Hui Kahu. Beautiful, beautiful group, bro. I was so chuffed and proud of them when they won the top number one Waiata 100 song. Oh, what a beautiful interview, bro.
0: Yeah, oh, thank you very much. That means a lot coming from you. And what's coming up on your show, bro?
3: Yeah, well, we've got a couple of things. We are going to look at Matariki. We've got a bit of a tohunga, Victoria Campbell, who's a Matariki Puanga expert, and talks about the Dark Sky Project. Well, that celebrates 20 years of astro-tourism led by the people of Ngaitahu. Wonderful kaupapa there. And then we're going to stay in Ngaitahu territory in the South Island and go to the Banks Peninsula. They had a special tree planting ceremony at Takapuneke, but also has a sad history at their place. So Keith Robinson Gore is going to join us there, and then we'll look back at some of the wonderful things we saw yesterday at the Hautapu ceremony. You talked with Magic before at Takaparafo. That was a wonderful occasion.
0: All right, that's what Julian's got coming up. We are just coming up to 12. That means it is the end of Saturday Morning with Paddy. Mihi is back with me next week. I'm back again. I can't tell you too much about what we've got coming up next week because we're running out of time. I can just say one word: Thunderlips.
4: RNZ News at midday. Kia ora, good afternoon. I'm Sarah Bradley. Indian Prime Minister Narendra Modi is being welcomed by the government in Auckland after arriving via private jet last night. Mr. Modi is attending a number of events today, including a business expo and community events. Political journalist Tu Whenua Roa Natanahira reports.
5: A formal wedo or challenge was laid for Mr. Modi as he arrived at Government House in Auckland this morning. Prime Minister Christopher Luxon greeted him as the peer inspected the guard of honour on the lawn of the house. A bilateral meeting between the two is now taking place, with ministers and dignitaries from both governments also in attendance. Among them is Indian National Security Advisor Ajit Doval and Foreign Secretary Vikram Misri. One notable absentee is New Zealand's Foreign Affairs Minister Winston Peters, who is overseas on other business.
4: Iran denies that it has requested negotiations with the United States. President Donald Trump on social media this morning said that Washington and Tehran had agreed to continue talks despite a recent escalation of hostilities. But Iran's foreign ministry spokesperson Ismail Baghai